0: possibly help their cause. Now, the U.S. ambassador to Canada is trying to clear up the Trump administration's stance on the issue. Mackenzie Gray has the story.
1: U.S. Ambassador to Canada Pete Hoekstra has directly contradicted claims made by prominent Alberta separatists, saying the Trump administration has not met with them and hasn't discussed any potential financial support.
2: No, we're not meeting with the separatists and strategizing this at all, no.
3: So no $50 billion credit facility? They've said that that was the case, that the American government has had conversations with them about that. That's not true?
2: Not that I know of, no.
1: That runs contrary to what Alberta Prosperity leader Jeffrey Rath has said, tweeting in January, "We look forward to meeting with U.S. Treasury officials next month to discuss our feasibility study regarding a $500 billion USD line of credit to support the transition to a free and independent Alberta." The Financial Times has also reported that three meetings have taken place between Rath's group and the U.S. State Department.
3: They've said that there have been meetings between administration officials and them. Can you confirm that that has happened?
2: Separatists can say whatever they want.
3: But did that happen?
2: I don't know. As far as I know, in our dialogue with the State Department, number one, we meet with all kinds of different groups.
1: As for the referendum itself,
3: do you want Alberta to stay a part of Canada?
2: That's the president's call. I think at this point in time, we've made it very clear we are not going to take a position on that. That's a decision that is to be made by the people of Alberta, the province of Alberta, and the federal government.
1: But the Treasury Secretary did have lots to say in Alberta back in January.
4: Alberta is a natural partner for the U.S. They have great resources. The Albertans are very independent people. Rumor that they may have a referendum on whether they want to stay in Canada or not. People want sovereignty. They want what the U.S. has got.
1: Hoekstra dismissed Scott Bessent's remarks, instead focusing on things he was upset about, including the Ontario government's anti-tariff acts.
2: There are lots of instances of Canadian politicians saying things about American politics or American policies and those types of things that... I'm not happy about. I don't focus on them.
1: I also spoke with Hoekstra about if he wants to continue in his role as ambassador and if he was looking for any other jobs in the administration. Head to our website, globalnews.ca, to watch the full interview. Mackenzie Gray, Global News, Ottawa.
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0: Well, if you've taken a walk outside recently, you've probably noticed an influx in e-scooters in Edmonton. They're designed for fun and convenience, but as Joel Gottlieb reports, a lack of laws is paving the way for some dangerous rides.
6: The wheels keep turning on Edmonton's e-scooter invasion. It's thriving, but can be dangerous.
7: It was just a little bump, and somehow it lost my balance and they fell.
6: 38-year-old Tanis Jackson used to be a massage therapist. That was stripped away 3 years ago when she suffered a severe brain injury in an e-scooter accident. Jackson says she was going slow at the time and not wearing a helmet.
7: So the people that I see nowadays that are riding the scooters, 95% of them don't have a helmet.
6: One doctor agrees there's a problem.
8: Well, it's the Wild West out there. Studies from the States and Alberta show that these are increasing year after year. And we're sort of sitting back and not doing much about it.
9: Tanis's e-scooter accident happened right around here, trying to mount the sidewalk from the road. It's close to downtown and the River Valley, where Edmonton police say most e-scooter accidents happen. They can't provide us with firm numbers, and there's also no law requiring e-scooter riders to wear a helmet. It's optional.
10: You wouldn't operate a bike without a helmet. Don't operate an e-scooter without a helmet.
6: Police say shared e-scooters like these are not allowed to go faster than 18 kilometers an hour. Privately owned ones can go faster.
10: It's extremely risky in an upright position where you have limited or no protection whatsoever. You start exceeding speeds of 60, 70, 80 kilometers an hour and you're a bullet on the roadway.
6: And while EPS says they're doing their best to design an e-scooter education program, Jackson thinks there should be a helmet law.
7: I do think there should be, because if I was wearing a helmet, who knows what I could have avoided of my injury.
6: Joel Gottlieb, Global News.
0: The back and forth between rain and sunshine is keeping festival organizers on high alert, but they're embracing the ever-changing weather with open arms and open gates. Catherine Ludwig explains how they're working no matter what Mother Nature throws at them.
11: Edmonton's festival season is underway. At the Free Will Shakespeare Festival, the ever-changing weather is keeping people on their toes.
12: Being an outdoor festival, we have to be ready to just like pivot and roll with whatever Mother Nature gives us.
11: One show has been canceled due to the rain. Organizers have tarped up sound equipment and are happy to be back in the amphitheater in Horlock Park under the canopy. And sometimes the weather isn't a bad thing.
12: So I've had so many people be like, the coolest thing happened. I was watching this show and this character said this and then boom. So sometimes also Mother Nature provides some excellent atmosphere that adds to the production.
11: The talent at the Street Performers Festival say they'll perform rain or shine.
13: If you can't deal with the weather, you should not be a street performer. Bad weather, good weather, whatever weather, that goes with the territory.
14: All I've been doing for the last week is checking the weather like every 5 seconds.
11: Organizers say they'll adjust when it's needed.
14: It's very difficult to figure skate on rollerblades if the ground is even remotely slippery. So if that happens, we tend to kind of move things around.
11: Edmontonians enjoying the festivals are keeping the fast-changing skies at top of mind, too.
15: Yeah, we've just been deciding, like, in the moment whether we're going to do stuff and not planning too far ahead.
16: No, we brought umbrellas just to be safe.
17: We came prepared.
16: We did come prepared.
11: And when it's not raindrops landing on people at festivals, it's the mosquitoes.
16: The rain is still a fun time here, but the mosquitoes have definitely deterred us a bit.
11: It's good news for Dr. Doom, a local bug repellent company who has been selling out a product since the surge of mosquitoes from all the summer rain.
18: It's flying off all of our retailers' shelves for sure. In fact, most of them are probably empty.
11: Despite the mosquitoes and possibility of more rain, people are taking advantage of the summer sunshine they have left. Catherine Ludwig, Global News.
0: Baseball and Drake fans headed to RE/MAX Field today for this year's Drag Me Out to the Ball Game. Well, softball games may not typically start with a dance performance. This one does. It's the fifth annual event put on by the YEG Drag Sports Association. The game is played entirely by local drag performers, and while they might not be pros, it was still a home run for fans. The event is also a fundraiser with a goal to raise $25,000 for HIV Edmonton and the Sexual Assault Center of Edmonton.
19: A lot of funding is being cut right now to especially underserved communities and the LGBTQIA plus communities. And so, you know, we need to do everything that we can to keep those funds coming and support our community.
20: Fundraising is a huge, it's so huge for us because we rely on fundraisers and donations to keep doing the work we're doing.
0: And if you couldn't make it out to the ball game today, you can still donate on HIV Edmonton and the Sexual Assault Center's website. One day after their World Rugby Nations Cup game in Edmonton, the team was back out for a fan fest. The event was held at Clark Stadium earlier today, and there was all types of activities for families, kids, and rugby fans. People also got a chance to meet some of the national team players and take part in rookie rugby. The players say this is a great way to get kids interested in their local rugby clubs.
21: It's special because like we owe a lot to like all of our clubs, you know what I mean? So it's super important to give back. That's just club rugby, right?
0: And for those who weren't able to take in the match between Canada and Spain Saturday night, it was a high-scoring game, ended in a 42-42 tie. Parts of central Alberta have been hit with golf ball-sized hail after a massive storm tore through the area yesterday. Environment Canada had issued tornado warnings for Kneehill County, Starland County, Three Hills, and Trochu during the 6 o'clock news hour on Saturday. Storm chaser Matt Melnick says he came across massive hailstones north of Hanna. He says he saw three different supercells on his storm chase near Clive. quite the system that blew through central Alberta yesterday.
3: Holy, those storm cells were pretty intense indeed. And as always, Matt Melnick getting some incredible shots, but definitely at a safe distance because those storms can really cause some damage. Today, we had a wet start to the day, but it's cleared up and it was cloudy, but a nicer end to the day. Had some odd showers just kind of roll through in the afternoon, but otherwise, 20 degrees, a little bit above, or pardon me, below our normal of 23, and what we saw last year as well was normal, 23 degrees. The record 33 set a long, long time ago. The sunset, by the way, 10:04 p.m., that is 1 minute earlier than it was yesterday. Just saying. Tomorrow, great start to the week. Mainly sunny to start the day. 24 degrees as far as the winds go. Pretty calm, too. So a beautiful Monday ahead. That will continue into Tuesday. Sunshine, 28 degrees. But by Wednesday, there it is. Some instability entering the picture. Possibly some afternoon thunderstorms. That's what we could see midweek. This is a pretty nice sight to see. Elspeth, taking this shot out by Nanton. You have that beautiful cloud with the bird up there spreading its wings in the sky over the cumulus clouds. So just an awesome picture. Thank you, Elspeth, for taking that and sending it into us. If you have an awesome picture, just like Elspeth, remember, turn your phone sideways to get those horizontal landscape portraits that fit into our TV screen. Include your name and location and email it to us, edmontonphotos@globalnews.ca.
0: NATO leaders are meeting in Turkey this week for a two-day summit. Why the war between Ukraine and Russia will be the main issue on the schedule.
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0: Standing Brick Invitational Hockey Tournament crowned a champion today, but for the hundreds of players, coaches, and family members, it's the experience that will last a lifetime. Gates Guarin has more.
27: It was a loud and lively crowd of fans, family, and curious mallgoers at the Ice Palace Sunday. The finals of the 36th annual Brick Invitational Hockey Tournament drew people from all across North America to cheer on their teams.
28: Every year, more people understand just how special this is in the city of Edmonton, how special this venue is. No, nothing like this in the world.
27: Hundreds of 10-year-olds laced up their skates for the summer tournament to claim the right to hang their team's banner high above the rink.
28: The competition level is very high. Our quarterfinals are very close. Semifinal as well, so we got 2 well-deserved teams in this final.
27: It was an All-American final as Team Minnesota faced off against the Detroit Junior Red Wings in the championship game. A roller coaster of emotions for hockey parents on both sides.
1: The fact that our entire family's here, there's six of us here supporting him. He has two older brothers and a younger sister, and they're his biggest fans. And it's just wonderful.
2: This is unlike anything like we've been through so far. I mean, he's only 10, but like such a huge experience for all the team. Like, they're just super excited. I think the parents are more nervous than the boys, you know.
27: After years of coming up short, Team Minnesota put on a dominant performance to win their first ever championship.
4: It's so pure, it's so innocent, the passion is at its highest. You know, as the kids get older, they get licenses. You know, mom and dad stop coming to maybe to the practice.

0: Would go down to the wire. The Sea Bears would take it in target time. The Stingers take on the Vancouver Bandits next Saturday.
1: Sports is brought to you by Century Casinos with three locations, Edmonton, St. Albert, and Century Mile.

0: Yes, it was a wet start to the day, but we did get up to 20 degrees in the city center, 19, 20 degrees, 18 out west in Spruce Grove, around the city, so some pretty decent temperatures to end off the day. Some pretty nice temperatures, high teens, low 20s is what we saw in northern Alberta and around the province. A little cooler to the south, 17 Calgary, 18 Red Deer, also 17 for Jasper. In the southeastern corner, the warm spot, though, 20 through Lethbridge, 24 for Medicine Hat today. Tomorrow, things get very warm everywhere. Mid-20s all across the province, 23, 24, 25 degrees for Jasper today. And take a look at the Okanagan, Kelowna, 33 degrees tomorrow. They've been seeing some very hot conditions, also some wildfires, so not a lot of great news as far as that is concerned. The wind field, you can see blowing from the southeast, blowing all that hot air up towards us. Gusts could get up to the 35-kilometer range for Calgary, 29-kilometer gusts possible for Red Deer tomorrow. This is all the instability that's been causing all the problems for the last couple of hours. All of that lightning, not great news with hot and dry conditions on the way. So tonight, the instability continues down south and a little bit to the west of us for at least another hour or so, but things start to clear out for tonight into tomorrow morning. Monday, nice, clear, sunny day, mix of sun and cloud later into Tuesday, but otherwise another clear day on the way for Tuesday. Things start to change midweek, but a nice start to the week ahead. So these are the warnings still in effect. Severe thunderstorm warnings and watches for southern Alberta. They've been seeing some systems bringing hail, rain, wind, and that will continue at least for another hour or two. So how about this for a start to the week? 24 degrees and sunny. Could get up to 28 by Tuesday. Some afternoon thunderstorms possible midweek, but then pretty nice end of the week. And then again, by next weekend, 22, 23 degrees. And again, could see some showers in the afternoon.
1: The president of General Motors Canada says they're seeing strong demand for electric vehicles in Alberta. Jack Opel took over as president of the company in February of this year and is in Calgary for the Stampede. Provincial data shows close to 20,000 EVs were registered in 2025 compared to just over 3,500 back in 2021. Despite concerns over battery performance in cold weather and recharging infrastructure, Opel says more Canadians are choosing to buy electric vehicles.
2: I would say cross country over the past 5 or 6 months, we've seen a complete resurgence on EV demand. Our overall sales are up, but Alberta specifically, we're up almost 30%. Right now, EVs are going to grow around the country at a different rate. We've got different communities, but even in Alberta, we've grown 30%.
1: He says political uncertainty, tariffs, and affordability are the three major challenges currently facing the auto industry. As NATO member countries gear up for a two-day summit in Turkey this week, the ongoing war between Russia and Ukraine is top of mind. Kyiv and Donetsk region continue to be bombarded by Russian drones. And Russia continues to face economic headwinds due to continued sanctions and attacks on its oil and energy infrastructure. Candace Cole has more.
3: As the U.S. and Western allies head to Ankara for Tuesday's NATO summit, Ukrainian President Volodymyr Zelensky dropped this post Sunday, warning of a new massive Russian strike expected to hit Ukraine, urgently appealing to European neighbors in the U.S. for help, saying any delay with missiles for our air defense means the loss of lives. This, a day after Zelensky says he had a very good phone call with U.S. President Donald Trump about the front line and diplomatic efforts, touting a real prospect to put an end to this war, calling America's resolve decisive. He says they plan to continue their discussion during this week's summit. Last week, Ukraine faced a bombardment of Russian airstrikes that killed at least 31 people. Those strikes included over 1,700 ballistic missiles, which Zelensky says are more difficult to intercept given their current capabilities, underscoring the need for urgent air defense assistance. According to a Kremlin

0: Trump and Putin discussed a, quote, settlement in Ukraine, and Trump confirmed his readiness to work toward a rapid end to the fighting. But as Trump heads into this week's summit with Ukraine and presumably the war in Iran topping his list of priorities, he does so under an air of disappointment in his NATO allies. Airing out his frustrations with NATO via social media last week, Trump said it's ridiculous for the U.S. to continue this one-sided relationship with NATO, speaking to the lopsided difference in financial contributions to the alliance compared with other member countries. That post coming a week after Trump and NATO Secretary General Mark Rutte met at the White House, where they had some disagreement about how much European partners were paying into the organization. Candace Cole, Global News, Washington.
1: While Canada's run may be over at the World Cup, what it all means to the parents of Team Canada's players and to the next generation.
2: You make us proud.
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1: Nearly 3,000 people confirmed dead in Venezuela, more than a week after two devastating earthquakes rocked the nation. Officials released new numbers this weekend saying more than 16,000 people are also homeless. An unofficial but widely used tally of the missing stands at just over 41,000. Tens of thousands of local and international relief workers are deployed in quake-hit areas. But many Venezuelans are questioning their government's response to the tragedy, citing delayed relief supplies and lack of heavy machinery to clear the rubble. First responders and aid agencies from all over the world have traveled to Venezuela to help with rescue and recovery operations. And among those have been a group from BC, the Burnaby Urban Search and Rescue, who have now arrived back in Canada after a week-long mission. Paul Johnson reports.
9: Climbing into the cab of a fire engine back in Burnaby, Ryan Berry and his teammates are decompressing from the toughest of deployments.
10: If I were to describe it in one word, I'd say it was devastating. We were in areas where entire blocks were all collapsed, anywhere from low-rise to high-rise buildings had all pancaked and collapsed completely.
9: Seven members of the Burnaby Urban Search and Rescue Team and two search dogs scrambled to the Venezuelan capital, Caracas, in the aftermath of the devastating earthquakes there. Major disasters like these see responders come from all over the world, each one with its own special capabilities.
11: Being light compared to medium to heavy teams gives us the operational agility to get into country sooner. And within that first 48 to 36 hours, it's imperative to get someone in country to start understanding where the needs are.
9: facing sweltering heat. The Burnaby team worked for 4 days in some of the worst hit areas of Caracas.
10: Our operations are, we start with our drone, and then our canine teams go onto the pile.
9: Their work with their drones, dogs, and microphones, they later learned, resulted in the rescue of a young boy, age and name unknown. While gratifying, it wasn't the kind of thing they could really celebrate in the moment.
10: When you're in that situation and you're working on sites where family members are digging with their bare hands trying to find their loved ones, it's a very limited feeling or a celebration that we're feeling.
9: Feeling good about their accomplishments is something they'll all have for the future, where Venezuelans will no doubt remember that in their time of disaster, people came to help them from some place called Burnaby. Paul Johnson, Global News.
12: Pretty warm across most of the country today. You see, we've got mid-upper 20s on the eastern side of the country. St. John's 16. Very warm. Southern Manitoba, Winnipeg, 31 degrees today. We saw highs in the upper teens, but otherwise 20s again across most of the country. Tomorrow, even warmer still, to a degree. Some areas a little cooler, southern Ontario and Quebec, but still very hot, very warm. 18 St. John's tomorrow. 27 in southern Manitoba. They're going to cool down a bit, and some showers also on the way for Manitoba. Mid-20s across the western prairies into the west coast. 26 degrees. It's going to be a beautiful day in Vancouver tomorrow. These are the weather alerts. There is an air quality advisory right there down in the Okanagan. They are seeing some forest fires resulting in poor air quality. The severe thunderstorm watches and warnings remain in a place for southern Alberta, at least for another couple of hours. And in the eastern prairies, you can see we have got also some severe thunderstorm watches, warnings for much of Manitoba into northern Ontario. Also, conditions are favorable for possible tornadoes, funnel clouds for southern Manitoba, and heat warnings for northern Ontario and northern Quebec. So there it is, clear and warm on the eastern side of the country again, and a lot of instability on the eastern prairies causing some thunderstorms and some warmer conditions, but unsettled for the next 24 hours.
13: Sky Tracker weather is brought to you in part by Joseph A. Nagy Injury Law. Accidents and injuries happen. They get resolved here.
1: Well, if you weren't a soccer fan before the World Cup kicked off last month, there's a good chance you might be now. Team Canada proved it's possible to achieve anything on the world stage. All 26 players on its roster were once just little kids somewhere in Canada kicking a ball around. Sarah McDonald came across one family in Houston who knows that all too well.
14: After all the hype in Houston had died down as Canada's historic World Cup run reached the end of its road. Among a flock of deflated but not defeated fans.
15: Still fantastic, making it round 16.
16: We just accepted it.
14: We also met one very proud mom.
16: I'm player's mom.
14: You're Owen player's
16: Goodman.
14: Mom?
16: Yeah, Owen Goodman.
14: Owen Goodman, named to the team's roster as one of its goalkeepers. He might not have seen game time in this tournament, but have you been following him to every game?
16: Yeah, I didn't miss any of his game.
14: Abimbola Goodman hasn't missed a minute of it.
16: So every time he comes out, I shed tears.
14: He may be part of the team with a permanent place in Canadian history now. But Goodman, raised in southern Ontario, still looks for mom in the stands.
16: When he came on, he was waving and he blew me a kiss. So before the game, I sent him a text. I said, listen, you guys have changed the narrative. You guys have changed the history of Canada.
17: But whatever happened today, we're open for the best. But whatever happened today, don't feel bad.
16: I said, if they go through, I don't mind. I'll buy anything. I'll buy any ticket to get there.
14: Seeing her nephew play in the round of 16, something Goodman's aunt, Gloria, would not have missed.
18: I love you, baby.
19: You make us proud.
16: Growing up, we didn't have anything, and here we are today. We've had it all.
20: This is part of living.
14: A sentiment echoed by Stan Raimondo, who traveled to Texas from Toronto with his own son.
21: It's really exciting for the future of Canada.
22: Yeah, I'm inspired by Canada as a team.
14: The future like Dylan, here with his dad.
23: Canada can play soccer, and we can compete with the best in the world.
14: The team's historic run inspiring a whole new generation of future Canadian soccer stars.
16: It's a dream come true because Canada has been really good to us.
14: Who all get their start somewhere. Canada's World Cup dream may have ended here in Texas for now, as a newly minted soccer nation already looks forward to 2030. Sarah McDonald, Global News, Houston, Texas.
0: So we don't want to leave any food unattended, even for a minute. Even if you think, oh, I'm just going to go down to the lake to take a photo.
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1: It's one of the busiest times of year for people heading out camping and into the backcountry. And this summer, we've already had several high-profile bear encounters in Kay Country, while Banff National Park is also advising visitors about active bears in the park. Bindu Suri sat down with Bow Valley Wild Smart's Nick DeRutter on how to stay safe while in our national and provincial parks.
37: A bear encounter is something that we're not just hearing about this time of year. We're seeing it now. I wanted to get your thoughts on a video that many have seen near Mount Engadine Lodge. Pretty terrifying close encounter. I just wanted to know what your thoughts were about how the person responded in the situation and what sort of stood out for you.
0: Yeah, I mean, the first obvious thing for me is just kind of shocked that people are focusing on taking a video instead of keeping themselves and their dogs safe, you know. So number one would be people should not be pulling their phones out and taking videos. The phone should stay in the pocket, and any hands you have should be used to keep control of your pet and also to be using your bear spray. So that's kind of the first piece, and then that bear spray is the second. You know, this encounter could have ended quite quickly and easily if that person was carrying bear spray and if they actually used the bear spray on the bear. Like, this is a perfect opportunity for them to use bear spray, like, absolutely perfect. So you know, for all those people watching, like, have your bear spray, and if this happens to you, use your bear spray, you know, don't hesitate. And this bear was obviously focused on the dog, didn't care about the person, was focused on the dog and likely, you know, for a snack, for lunch. And so it looked like it was probably trying to eat the dog, but didn't get a good clear chance to separate it from the human.
37: And I know you want to prevent these situations from happening in the first place. Camping, hiking right now, one of the things you are seeing are bear tractins. And we think of it as garbage, but these things are actually rewards for these animals.
0: Yeah, so it can be, you know, garbage. It could be hot dogs and hamburgers. It can be cans of pop or even beer or other things. They all have a smell to them, a food smell. You know, and so we don't want to leave any food unattended, even for a minute. Even if you think, oh, I'm just going to go down to the lake to take a photo. Whether it's a squirrel or a bear, you don't want to leave any food accessible or have it accessed by those animals.
37: There is a helpful website, I know, that to help support human and wildlife coexistence. What do you want people to know about this?
0: Yeah, so the attracting piece is, the main pieces I want people to remember is, don't leave too much food out on the table. Never leave it unattended. If a bear were to approach your table, don't let it get a food reward. Do your best to pack it all up and secure it and put it in your vehicle or hard side a trailer. And if you've got your bear spray on you, which you should have on you, use your bear spray on that bear. Just don't let that bear get a food reward, because once it does get that reward, it'll keep coming back to people and looking for more food, and that's a death sentence for that bear. That bear will eventually get killed, because it will become more bold and more aggressive. And these shots that we're seeing on the screen here, yeah, so that's, as you mentioned, we're working with a kind of collaborative group with Parks Canada, Alberta Parks, towns of Banff, Canmore, the MD of Bighorn, and the Biosphere Institute of the Bow Valley. We're all working together to kind of have consistent messaging about things like, you know, managing your food and garbage, and using bear spray and giving wildlife space. And so we've got a new website, keepwildlifealive.ca, for people to check out. And then, so even if you go out on a trail in the Bow Valley, maybe in Banff National Park, you might see one of those signs with that pink coloring, just to keep that messaging consistent across the board. And the website has some great information and actions people can take to help keep wildlife alive and keep themselves safe as well.
4: After they told me, 5 years later, they told me, that was a heart attack. I was like, okay.
1: An alarming discovery from one man finding out doctors missed that he suffered a heart attack in 2020. The push to raise awareness around heart health in men.
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1: Doctors say heart issues can arise with little to no warning, and cardiac surgeons are urging people, especially men, to be proactive. Health reporter Catherine Ward brings this one man's story and his message to others.
2: Last year, 44-year-old Victor Chan was getting ready for a hernia surgery. However, during pre-op tests, doctors found something much more shocking.
4: After they told me, that was a heart attack. I was like, okay.
2: Chan had no idea. Back in 2020, it was peak COVID. Chan had been training for a marathon. One day, he couldn't get his breathing under control.
4: I couldn't breathe. I thought I was choking.
2: He went to the ER, but doctors didn't catch that Chan was experiencing a heart attack.
4: That time, what I wanted to make sure is just make sure that you don't have COVID. The COVID test on me, blood test, and say, yeah, you're okay. You're free to go.
2: For 5 years, Chan never experienced any other symptoms.
9: He looked, you know, certainly 40, young, healthy, lean, but his arteries were much older. Right, and that was the surprise. Walking around with a heart attack that has not been dealt with puts people at risk of sudden death and heart failure.
2: Dr. Subodh Verma says all too often men wind up on his operating table because they haven't asked the right questions or been properly screened.
9: This is the biggest illusion that people have, is that I'm fine, I look good, I feel good, I eat well, you know, and therefore I've got to be healthy inside. The arteries sometimes have a different story.
2: About 25% of adults in Canada, age 20 and older, are living with diagnosed hypertension, according to Statistics Canada. Verma says being proactive can save your life.
9: If you know the amount of money in your bank account, and if you know, you know, the stock market, and if you know who played yesterday and what the score was on a game, then it is imperative that you know what your blood pressure is, what your smoking status is, whether you have diabetes or not.
2: 6 months after a successful open heart surgery, Chan says he is grateful to have more time with his two kids and new fiance. He wants other men to be aware and push for answers.
4: Don't wait until it turns to emergency surgery or open heart surgery like me. Check it out and it'll be great.
2: Catherine Ward, Global News, Toronto.
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12: Very warm, couple of days ahead for northern Alberta before some showers enter the picture on Wednesday in Fort McMurray, as well as Grand Prairie and Cold Lake. Also, Edmonton, Red Deer showers on Wednesday, bringing temperatures down a little bit, not much. Same as well for Lloydminster. Jasper, 28 degrees Tuesday, 20 degrees by Wednesday, plus some wet activity. Dry and warm in southern Alberta, 26 degrees by Wednesday for Calgary, 29 for Lethbridge, and 31 degrees on Wednesday for Medicine Hat.
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14: I'm Phil Darlington, and this is our YEG. 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

0: Minus the tough loss for the Edmonton Elks last night, the team has had their hottest start to the season in many years. Bianca Million sits down with the Elks defensive lineman David Beard about the team thus far and looking ahead to this week's Salute to Service game.
1: Let's talk a little bit about that game last night. Tough loss, but what a start to the season. How's that been?
2: Yeah, you know what? Last night wasn't ideal, certainly not the result that we were looking for, but you know, it has been a great start, and we've been able to use a bunch of different aspects of the team to be able to win so far. So we're just hoping we can right that wrong from last night and then carry on to this next week and get another win for the home.
1: For sure. I mean, a 3-1 start is pretty incredible. So you were a member of the Edmonton Elks, you left for a couple of years, and now you've come back. So how does the feeling of the team this year compare to that first time you were an Elk?
2: Yeah, you know what? I think back to some of my the earlier time being spent here, and it's reminding me a lot of getting back to some of those years that where we had a lot of success in terms of a very dynamic team that is able to win with a lot of different areas and a lot of different players. I think all three phases of our team are showing that we're capable of getting the job done, and it is reminding me a lot of some of the previous years where we found more success. So it's awesome. It's really, really good. I'm thoroughly impressed with the guys, and I got to give a big credit to them. So
1: absolutely. Yeah. I mean, the team has obviously been rebuilding, and that's evident this year with this incredible 3 wins to start the season. How has the team committed to rebuilding? What's that culture like in the locker room?
2: Yeah, you know what? It kind of starts top down, and I got to give hats off to Chris Morris and Ed Herbie and management and ownership with the Thompson family. It was no secret what a priority the community would be going forward with rebuilding this program, and they've made it incredibly evident. You know, the events they're running, the outreach that we're able to do. So many times we've been out in schools and chatting with community and bringing people in and putting on events, and it's been a real treat to see that, and it gives you a lot of pride as a player being a representative of the green and gold that things are getting done the right way, and that's a really special thing. So,
1: I mean, yeah, you touched on the community aspect. We've seen you specifically in the community a lot this season so far. What's that like for you personally to be able to get to do that?
2: I think it's super special personally, being from around here. It's familiar, and then you go to some of these events and you see a lot of familiar faces and a lot of connections, and I think that makes the league feel a little bit smaller, a little more accessible too. So it's really special, and we've had nothing but warm welcomes in terms of getting out and talking to kids and getting out to events. So it's been really, really special, and I think that's ultimately the goal, is we want to make sure that we feel like we're a part of the community, not just in the community, and it's going well so far.
1: I love that distinction. So Thursday is your next game. It's the Salute to Service game at home here at Commonwealth Stadium. Yeah. Tell me why there's value in supporting community members who work in service, your police, fire, nursing, armed forces, everybody.
2: Yeah, well, I mean, the start of every single game, we're singing the national anthem, and you get to acknowledge the fact that we're playing this game as a free country, as a free community that has the ability to be able to play this game unburdened by some of the burdens that a lot of the world faces, and that's a pretty special thing in and of itself, and shouldn't go unnoticed or unrecognized. And so we want to recognize the people who are fighting for us and the people who are helping us be able to enjoy fun things like playing football. It's a kids game, right? And it's pretty special, so we want to give a big thank you to the Canadian Armed Forces and the rest of this.
1: So a big part of the Salute to Service game, and probably my favorite part, is the flyover, the pregame flyover. Yeah. What's it like starting a game with that?
2: It's electric, honestly. When those jets fly over, it's so incredibly loud. You see everyone kind of starting to cover their ears, and it's such a boost energy. It's actually, it's a great, great wake up before a game. It's so loud and so cool to see the pilots showing off their stuff, and it's a really, really cool start.
1: It's a really cool start for everybody in the stands, too. Thank you so much for being here this morning. The Edmonton Elks are hosting their Salute to Service game this Thursday, July 9th at Commonwealth Stadium. Global News will also bring you our evening newscast live from Commonwealth Stadium that night to get you ready for the game. Kickoff is at 7 p.m. To get your tickets, visit them online at goelks.com, or you can check them out on social media.
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0: It's a zesty showdown pitting hungry contestants against one another.
1: Two, three.
0: It's one way to do it. 24 contestants getting a slice of the action at the annual Key Lime Pie Eating Competition in Florida this weekend. It's the 14th year the event has been running, and where the hungry contestants must finish the pie, but they don't have to actually eat the whipped cream on top. So what is the key to victory?
2: My advice is dive right in, eliminate the whipped cream, mix up the crumb with the pie, and just start sipping it up.
3: Key lime pie was originated in Key West, and so every year we pay homage to our ancestors by shoving our faces in 9-inch key lime pies to see who can eat them the fastest.
0: Why not? Love adds that with the Florida heat, smashing a pie in your face is actually a refreshing experience and also apparently good for the complexion. I do love key lime pie.
4: That much?
0: I don't know eating it like that.
4: With no hands, yeah. That's kind of love key lime pie.
0: Can't really enjoy it, I don't think, that
4: way. Yeah, it's not a savoring kind of thing. It's more of a...
0: Yeah, the pressure, you know?
4: Yes,
0: it takes away from it.
4: I wonder how Joey Chestnut, the hot dog guy, would do that contest. So give that a try. It's going to be nice key lime pie eating weather. With, you know, utensils over the next 10 days.
0: Already in heat.
4: Yes, very much so on Tuesday. Looks a little unsettled for the week ahead into next weekend, but that's not too bad. Right around average, some afternoon thunderstorms possible, but otherwise, some very warm, sunny temperatures on the way.
5: From the National Newsroom of the Canadian Press, I'm John Kennedy. Canada says it's still waiting for details after the U.S. decided to replace a long-term extension of CUSMA with annual reviews of the trade pact. Trade Minister Dominic LeBlanc says Canada and Mexico asked Washington how the new process will work, but there's no clear roadmap that has been provided. LeBlanc says Ottawa will continue pursuing separate bilateral talks aimed at easing tariffs on products like steel, aluminum, and softwood lumber. Prime Minister Mark Carney is heading to Turkey this week for a NATO summit before traveling to Saudi Arabia on a trip focused on defense, diplomacy, and trade. This year's NATO meetings have been scaled back, with leaders gathering for just a dinner and one working session as allies tried to avoid tensions with U.S. President Donald Trump. After the summit, Carney will travel to Saudi Arabia for meetings aimed at expanding investment and economic ties. Two people are in critical condition after being pulled from Montreal's canal late on Saturday night.
6: Montreal's fire department says it happened just before midnight when one person fell into the canal and the second person went in to try and help. A joint search with the Canadian Coast Guard involving three boats and sonar equipment eventually located the two who were taken to hospital. This comes as Quebec's Water Safety Organization is calling on the next provincial government to permanently fund its school swimming program and strengthen drowning prevention efforts in the province. Lisa Laporte, The Canadian Press.
5: Vladimir Putin has congratulated U.S. President Donald Trump on America's 250th birthday bash, calling it a landmark celebration during a Saturday call. That's according to a Kremlin readout.
7: The warring sides continue with expansive strikes. Ukraine has managed to successfully hit targets deep inside Russian territory and has employed drones on the front line. And while Russia is feeling the pressure on the battlefield with significant losses and a fuel shortage, Moscow is maintaining its heavy assault on Ukraine. And it comes just as the NATO summit is set to begin in Ankara, where President Trump is expected to meet with President Zelensky. Marcus Moore, ABC News, London.
5: And Canadian fashion designer Marilyn Brooks, who popularized a clothing style famously worn by rebellious British youth in the 1960s, has died. Brooks died of natural causes at the age of 93 on Saturday. Ontario-based fashion journalist Jan Becker says she remembers Brooks's boutique, The Unicorn, was the most hip and funky place to shop when she was a teen.
8: I mean, it was just the coolest place because you couldn't get cool fashion in Canada back then. You really, there wasn't really that much going on, especially that much that was very, you know, leading edge and progressive and funky and out there and a little wild.
5: Brooks closed The Unicorn in 1970 and launched a string of retail stores across Canada and the United States called Marilyn Brooks Boutiques. This is The Canadian Press.
9: In sports, Emerson Hancock and the Mariners' bullpen extended Seattle's scoreless streak to 24 innings and gave Mitch Garver a two-run homer in a 4-0 win over the struggling Toronto Blue Jays on Sunday. Hancock gave up two hits and two walks while striking out five over the first seven innings. Toronto was shut out in consecutive games for the first time this season and has now won just two of the last 10 to drop six games under 500. Paige Beckers had 22 points and Azzie Fudd had 17 as their pair of first overall WNBA draft picks helped lead the visiting Dallas Wings to an 89-76 victory over the Toronto Tempo today. A go-ahead goal in the 79th minute with another before the end of regulation time saw Norway carry into the World Cup quarterfinals for the first time with a 2-1 victory over Brazil. From the Canadian Press, I'm John Kennedy.
10: From Gretzky to McDavid, 30 seasons strong. 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
11: The 2026 FIFA World Cup has given Canadians plenty to cheer about. But for journalist Aftab Ahmed, Canada's run on the pitch says something much bigger about the country itself. In a recent essay in The Line, he argues the national team's success is also a story about immigration, opportunity, and the communities that help newcomers succeed here in Canada. And Aftab Ahmed joins us now. Aftab, welcome to the show.
12: Thanks, Sam. Hope you're doing well.
11: It's a rainy. It's been a rainy week here in Calgary, but that is not dampening anyone's spirits when it comes to the World Cup. And I wanted to talk to you about your piece in The Line, because plenty of people have written about Canada's World Cup success, certainly from the sporting perspective, but you took a unique approach. Why did you feel that this was that what's happening with the World Cup and in Canada in particular is a story about Canada itself?
12: Thanks, Sam. I think first and foremost, it's somewhat based on my personal story, right? Like, I moved to Toronto in 2014 as a 19-year-old international student from Bangladesh. You know, I completed my undergrad studies, received my work permit, worked in banking, built enough points to apply for permanent residency, tapped into sort of provincial, federal student loans to complete my studies. That degree helped me find my day job with Toronto's municipal government. And shortly after that, I received my Canadian citizenship. And I thought that is the story or the immigration experience of many of the folks who are playing for the Canadian men's national team. At a time, as you can imagine, where immigration, refugee systems, asylum seekers are political hot potato issues. So I thought it was important for us as folks who sort of keep an eye on things like this, to tell the story of our national team. I said to say this in the piece, I think the squad echoes the migration journey with many strands and more precisely offers a portrait of Canada's immigration experience, more specifically of Black Canada. You know, 15 players or more than 50% of the squad have African or African diaspora roots. Overall, 17 of the 26 players in the squad are immigrants or second-generation immigrants from African, Caribbean, Latin American, or West Asian countries. Five foreign-born players moved to Canada as children, and one, as you know, our captain, Alfonso Davis, has a documented refugee background. So I think because of the overarching political situation that we find ourselves in, I think it was important to bring us back to a very critical message, and that message is Canada, the way it has approached immigration, the way it has approached its refugee and asylum systems has resulted in a net benefit for this country, and this team is a living, breathing example of that.
11: You know, you talk about immigration continuing to be a polarizing topic here in Canada. Do you think that soccer, that football has a unique ability to cut through some of that political noise?
12: Absolutely. Look, I think it's not just a controversial topic in Canada, but I think across the world. But I urge your listeners to think of the bigger picture here. The FIFA Men's World Cup is here alongside I would say the Summer Olympics and the UN General Assembly, the World Cup is probably one of the only few events where much of the world gathers or is represented in one place. Sport has a force of its own. You know, it has an ability to lower the political temperature, and that is the case for soccer as well. It tends to open soft power channels and create what, in the game of cricket, something that I grew up watching, between countries like India and Pakistan has often been described as a form of track three diplomacy. If you think about the ongoing World Cup itself, like the sight of, Iranian flags in American stadiums has felt surreal given the current geopolitical climate. So immigration in itself is an issue that I think Canadians and Canadian policymakers need to take a close look at. Are there problems? 100%, right? Like, we are bringing in people at a rate, perhaps, where we're not being able to ensure that the public systems that are meant to support those individuals, you think about education, you think about healthcare, you think about housing, are they being able to keep pace with the folks that we're bringing in, and as well as being able to support folks who are already in this country? I think that is a logical conversation to have. But to say that Canada should be closing its borders or Canada should in some way, shape, or form be dissatisfied with its principle of openness, something that I sort of circle back to consistently, I think that is perhaps denying the success that immigration has brought Canada. So our national soccer team is a living embodiment of what success can look like if you back immigrants and newcomers with the right kinds of supports, whether that's at the soccer field level. So I talk about in my article about the free footy program, public-private partnerships that actually allow newcomer kids to get onto the pitch. I talk about the importance of universal schooling, things that we take for granted, or what we call quote-unquote free healthcare. How all of those factors played a critical role in ensuring that a kid who was coming from another part of the world was supported through and through and was able to achieve their goals. And we're seeing the result of that with Canada being able to move to the knockout stages with a very decent chance at moving to the quarterfinals, and if that works out, to the semis, and God knows where we're going to end up. But immigration, soccer, those two stories are intertwined, and I urge listeners to sort of take a closer look at the histories and the stories of the 26 players in our squad.
11: And one of those players, certainly Alphonso Davies, our captain as well. You see him as a symbol, and maybe elaborate a little bit on that and explain what his story says about our country.
12: Alphonso Davies is absolutely a symbol, not only for this team, but what success can look like. Again, as I said, if we have a welcoming immigration system, he is our captain. And frankly, he should be more recognizable in Canada than he is. He was born in a refugee camp in Ghana after his parents fled the Liberia Civil War. They moved to Edmonton when he was a child. So he's Alberta's very own superstar. His parents, as you can imagine, after moving here, tended to work long hours. They tried to build a new life. You've heard this story from many other folks. Their story is similar as well. And he helped care for his younger siblings. But what I really want to emphasize is that his path to stardom, right, it ran through the local municipal infrastructure and community programs that helped newcomer children get onto the pitch. So universal access to school, they talked about the school fields, recreation spaces, local coaches, and municipal partnerships with community providers that made soccer accessible to a newcomer kid with extraordinary talent. He joined the Vancouver Whitecaps residency program at around 13 or 14. He became the youngest player in the United Soccer League, the first player born in the 2000s to play in Major League Soccer. He gained Canadian citizenship, and right after that, debuted for Canada in 2017. And then he joined one of the world's biggest soccer clubs, Bayern Munich in Germany, in 2019. And after that, he scored Canada's first men's World Cup final goals in 2022. He is the youngest captain in this World Cup. And the key message that I want to reiterate when it comes to Davies is that, you know, we should celebrate him as a player, but we should also try to remember the enabling conditions that made his rise possible. You know, a well-managed immigration, refugee, and asylum system, certainly reformed to meet Canada's needs today, can be part of this country's talent pipeline. What do I mean by that? Well, you can't separate immigration policy from the public systems people depend on once they're here. And historically, you know, we've been good at ensuring that Canadians and long-settled residents are given a fair shot to succeed in life. We've certainly been good at doing both. And we are considered a global leader in that respect. So we should not shy away from the ambition of having an open, principled approach towards immigration just because our public systems are under pressure or just because our frustration with our policy landscape, our government, has weakened confidence in our capacity to fix it. And Alfonso Davies is a symbol of what is possible if you back newcomers. I think I'll stop there, and maybe that can be your punchline.
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11: Danielle Smith's decision to hold a quasi-referendum on Alberta's future has reignited debate over separatism, federalism, and political strategy, as we all know. Tyler Dawson is an opinion editor with the Globe and Mail and author of The Republic of Alberta. He argues that while many believe Smith has boxed herself into a political corner, the polling tells a much more complicated story. I had a chance to speak to Tyler earlier today. Tyler, welcome to the show.
1: Thanks for having me on.
11: There's the conventional wisdom that Danielle Smith is

0: complications for her. But, you know, the takeaway really is that even if the leadership of the separatist movement have expressed, you know, discontent with what Premier Smith has done, the sort of regular folks, the masses of people who might vote to secede from Canada don't seem to be that angry about it. In fact, they think she might be doing a pretty good job.
1: Is that them being pragmatic, more pragmatic than ideological, or are they just kind of putting their faith in Danielle Smith that she's going to get them where they want to go?
0: I think there's an element of pragmatism to it. You know, I think part of the reason why people might be angry is they feel they only have one shot at this thing, and they don't have a proper question that would actually lead to secession if they somehow won. You know, the Leave Canada side is going to have to do this twice. They're going to have to win twice to get where they want to go. But, you know, on the pragmatic side of things, they might be looking at it and thinking, look, we've got a way to sort of frame the question how we want. We have this run-up to October to get this first question. If we win that, then we have, you know, X amount of time to really campaign for the real deal. So they might be looking at it in terms of they've bought some more time to campaign to try and persuade people to their side and get people, you know, on board to win that first question and then maybe look on to that second one.
1: You know, one of the fascinating numbers that I was looking at there is that the majority of separatists think, you know, Danielle Smith is a Federalist. The majority of Federalists think she's a separatist. Is she deliberately cultivating some of that ambiguity, or has she simply become like just kind of where it's what people want to see and what they their own ideas about who she is?
0: I think it's a bit of both. You know, for a good chunk of the past year, I would say that Premier Smith was certainly cultivating ambiguity. You know, she bent over backwards in some ways to help the separatists out at a couple different times over the course of 2025 and early 2026. But in the last sort of couple months, she's come out really firmly and said, no, I'm a Federalist. I'm going to campaign for the Stand Canada side. Canada can work for people. So I think it's a little bit of that. She played both sides a little bit for a long time. And so I think it makes sense that people are feeling that she's not super clear on the question. Even if she's now come out, I think, more clearly, you know, it sort of stands to reason that people might not, you know, totally trust what she's been saying, given the decision she's made over the past year.
1: I want to talk about your book, Tyler. It's titled The Republic of Alberta, An Idea That Won't Go Away. I guess my question to you is, why won't it go away? What's fundamentally different between, you know, Alberta separatism and, you know, some of the previous regional protest movements like the Reform Party or the West Wants In movement that we saw?
0: Yeah, you know, I think that the separatism movement really got going in the 1980s. That's when everyone kind of thinks of it as starting. And to some extent, that's not wrong. But this actually has some really deep historical roots. You've got the first sort of references to secession that writers have made, you know, back in the early 20th century. There was a little pop-up of this sort of sentiment in the 1930s when the social credit was in power. So there's this long sort of historical legacy. And it keeps coming back up at sort of moments of crisis in Alberta. The National Energy Program, obviously, the protests over Bill C-69 and Bill C-48, which people will remember from about 7-8 years ago, really sort of overturning much of the political order in some ways, and you had the separatist movement sort of appear back then, and now we're dealing with it sort of again. It's this idea that lingers as an undercurrent in Alberta politics at all times. You know, there's this sense of alienation and regional grievance that's really, really profound in Alberta politics, and you see that. That's a very mainstream kind of view, right?
1: You're right.
0: But with separatism, this is sort of the unloved stepchild, so to speak, of sort of Alberta's political culture. And it always exists. And in these moments of crisis, it sort of bubbles up. And the moment we're in right now is maybe not a moment of acute crisis, I wouldn't say, but it is a moment when people are very organized. They're angry. There's this sense of a movement that has coalesced in the past few years that maybe didn't exist at other times. And that, I think, has a lot to do with why we're seeing it right now, as opposed to why, you know, in 2018, 2019, we didn't see it have quite so much power.
1: You know, in researching the book, did you come away with the idea that this separatism movement that we're seeing now in 2026 primarily? I mean, is it an emotional reaction to Ottawa? And I would even say within the last 10 years under the Trudeau regime, or is it rooted in sort of those longstanding constitutional and economic grievances mm-hmm. that you were mentioning that, you know, the federal governments have really not addressed over the years?
0: I think it's both. You know, I think that in large part, a lot of the animating energy that people are feeling in the separatist movement is a function of the last 10 years, a product of the last 10 years. In particular, in many ways, the COVID-19 pandemic organized a lot of people, got people involved in politics, got a lot of people thinking about Canada differently, perhaps, than they thought about it before. That was a really, really crucial moment in the history of Alberta separatism, and, you know, in addition to the sort of political history of the last 10 or so years. But, you know, once people are angry and once

0: people are getting organized and once people start writing and thinking about the reasons why they're so upset, why they think Alberta should leave Canada, that's when you sort of start to see some of these longer standing constitutional grievances come into play, I think. You know, a person can start out mad about the way that Alberta's resource sector has been treated or mad about the way the federal government handled the COVID-19 pandemic. And when they think about it a little bit longer, they might start thinking, well, maybe that has something to do with our representation in the Senate. Maybe that has something to do with our representation in the House of Commons. Maybe that has something to do with the population imbalances and the focus that the federal government sort of has by necessity in some ways on Ontario and Quebec. So I think there's a natural progression of the way people think and talk about this from this sort of sense of upset on more acute, immediate issues and getting to a position where they start to care about some of these things that have been going on for a century or more.
1: If come October, this referendum ultimately produces a strong vote to remain in Canada, mm-hmm. Do you think this is going to settle the issue, or is separatism just part of Alberta politics now and it rears its head every so often?
0: I think it'll settle it to some extent. You know, I think if it's a really humiliating defeat for the separatists, they really just won't have that much cachet anymore. And maybe most importantly, they won't necessarily be taken seriously by the more mainstream actors in the political system. A lot of why we're in the position we are now is because Premier Danielle Smith and the United Conservatives have sort of shown a tolerance for this separatist talk that we haven't seen with previous leaders and previous premiers. So I think that could be a sort of material change. But I do think it will continue to be a part of the political culture. I certainly think, you know, even if they are defeated, there could be a move within the United Conservative Party to push more openly for, you know, secessionist policies, things like that. Whether they succeed is a totally different question. But one of the things that's been on my mind lately is I don't know if the separatist movement just cares about separatism. You know, I think that there is a clear line in sort of this right-wing protest grievance culture in the past 10 years. The original Freedom Convoy in 2019, the protests over Bill C-69, C-48, these are the Yellow Vest era protests. The COVID-19 protests, the convoy to Ottawa in 2022, the separatist sort of sentiment that's been bubbling up. I don't see any reason why the next thing couldn't come along, and a lot of these people will pivot some of their attention towards that. One of the examples they use is, well, gosh, we've got an election in 2027. What if Nahed Nenshi and the New Democrats win? All these people agitating for secession might suddenly find they have a bigger political cause that they care about, and sort of separatism goes onto the back burner while they try and oust an NDP government.
1: Before I let you go, and I only have about maybe a minute left here, does that mean, like, if it does go down that route, are we going to see a potential split in terms of the right parties? Like, I mean, there is a new party that's mm-hmm. formed here in Alberta, another conservative party that leans a little more, I guess, towards the center right, as opposed to the further right, that with some of what we've been hearing. Where does that go? Where do we go as a province politically in the years ahead?
0: I think it's possible that we see a fracture in Alberta's right. I don't think it's necessarily likely, and the reason I think that is because the right is pretty united in the sense that it wants to keep the New Democrats out of power, and that is a pretty overriding imperative and has kept the United Conservatives together through sort of thick and thin over the past, you know, 7-8 years, however long it's been since Jason Kenney founded it. So I don't immediately see a split. I do see some potentially ugly internal battles in the lead up to the 2027 election about what the United Conservatives stand for, how much power the grassroots are going to have versus how much power the party sort of apparatus has. So I think it could be a bit messy, but I don't anticipate a divorce, you know, forecasting ahead a year or two.
1: Tyler, appreciate the insights here this afternoon. Thanks for joining me today.
0: My pleasure. Thanks for having me.
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1: Let's switch gears, though, and move to the conflict in Ukraine and Russia. And as Ukraine steps up its long-range drone attacks deep inside Russia, the conflict is becoming increasingly difficult for ordinary Russians to ignore. Strikes around Moscow are disrupting airports, it's damaging infrastructure, and raising questions about the Kremlin's ability to protect its own citizens. But does bringing the war to Russia's doorstep actually weaken Vladimir Putin's grip on power or strengthen support for the Kremlin? Earlier, I spoke with Marcus Kolge. He's an expert on Russian disinformation, foreign policy, and security. He helped us unpack what these attacks mean, both military and politically. Marcus, welcome to the show.
0: Thanks for having me on.
1: Ukraine's drone campaign appears to be shifting from purely military targets to having a real psychological impact in Russia. You know, what message is Ukraine trying to send by bringing the war to Moscow's doorstep?
0: Well, I think the message that Ukraine is trying to send is that this war is no longer a faraway problem for Russians. It's not a problem that they can sort of just sweep under the rug and pretend isn't happening. The war is now at their doorstep, and these big black plumes of smoke that we've seen over the past few weeks over Moscow, over St. Petersburg, and over so many other cities and towns, and especially oil refineries around Russia, it's a clear sign to all Russians that Ukraine is going to push back, and like I said, that this war is not a remote one; it is one that is on their doorstep now.
1: And it's harder to hide it too, isn't it? Because I mean, we've all seen the videos. If you're scrolling through YouTube or TikTok, I mean, you can't escape some of those videos. They're showing up, so it's no longer something that they can really control the narrative here. When audio and video is getting out so quickly and so easily to the rest of the world.
17: Well, look, they're certainly trying. Over the past year and a half or so, Vladimir Putin and his regime of kleptocrats have tried to erect a virtual iron curtain around Russia, basically trying to cut off everyday Russians from the global internet. And it's for that very reason, to keep hiding what's going on. One of the things that I do as part of my job every day is to sort of patrol Russian media for the types of things that they're talking about. I mean, if you were just looking at Russian media, you have no idea that these were attacks are going on, because the regime is trying to hide them. But there are independent Russian journalists who are outside of Russia, living in exile, who are posting this material. And surely, people inside Russia are not just talking about it, but they're probably sharing this information, some of the images that have been emerging. They're probably sharing it with friends. But inside Russia, it is pretty much illegal to share any of these images, to talk about the war at all. If the authorities catch someone with those sorts of images, it will almost certainly land them in prison or with a pretty hefty fine.
1: And I guess that really breaks down that facade that Russia likes to portray itself as being secure and in control. I mean, how damaging is all of this to the Kremlin's image right now when drones are repeatedly penetrating Moscow's defenses?
17: Hugely, and that's a really good question. I mean, Vladimir Putin has spent the past 26 years, and yes, it's 26 years since he took power. He has carefully crafted this facade of being a strong man, the only leader in Russia that can protect Russians from these outside invaders or threats and such. There are no real threats. These have all been concocted. The Ukraine was not posing any sort of threat to the Russian people when Russia, Vladimir Putin, invaded Ukraine. So that facade is definitely showing some major cracks. When you combine that with the rising inflation, a mortgage crisis that's happening in Russia right now, in terms of interest rates as well, the stores are becoming bare. Goods are not making it through because of all of these refineries that have been hit. There is a real fuel crisis. In the Crimean Peninsula, the sale of all oil and gasoline to regular consumers has been banned, and it's been heavily restricted in other parts of Russia. So all of this confluence of problems is creating pretty much a crisis situation for Vladimir Putin right now. And amongst regular Russians, there is a very real sense of hopelessness and of being at a dead end right now.
1: So, and that was my next question to you, Marcus. I mean, I guess everyday Russians are becoming frustrated with these repeated drone attacks. And is that frustration and depression translating into declining support for Putin?
17: Yeah, absolutely. I mean, even state-run polling companies are through their data, are showing that support for Vladimir Putin is indeed declining. I mean, it's a combination, like I said, of all these things. So these drone attacks, the black clouds of smoke, the fear that is rapidly spreading amongst Russians, this cutoff of the internet, that's a big deal as well. I mean, that prompted some pretty significant protests over the past 2 months, influential bloggers, and not ones that are regularly, diving into political issues. You have, these influencers, beauty influencers, people who have millions of followers because they talk about how they've had their fingernails done, for example, are complaining online. So, these regular apolitical influencers with huge followings are complaining. And then you combine that with the fact that Russians can't buy gas. Gas is super expensive. Everyday products in stores, there's basically hyperinflation that is occurring inside of Russia right now. The only thing, according to Russian media, that hasn't gone up in price is cucumbers. But, quite frankly, if that's the only bright light is the price of cucumbers, Vladimir Putin and his government are in quite serious trouble.
1: It sounds like that, based on what's happening and what you've just talked about, when you've got even apolitical influencers out there talking about what's happening on the ground, has the Kremlin lost control of the public narrative here? Are they losing their grip on that tightly controlled information that they're so notorious for?
17: Well, that's a good question. I mean, it is highly controlled. It is a closed information environment that is very, very difficult to penetrate. So if you're a Russian living in outside in the rural regions, 1,000 kilometers from Moscow, the only real media that you're able to consume is state-controlled media. So they still have those channels. Now, whether Russians are actually believing what they are, the state propagandists are trying to tell them, that's a completely different story. You know, Russians still have access to what are called VPNs as a technology that allows them to circumvent the state censors. Those are still being used. So truth and facts are still managing to get through to the Russian people, and almost certainly they're being shared. You know, if I were Vladimir Putin, I mean, I'd be concerned about what the public is thinking, but I'd be even more concerned about the security services, the corrupt oligarchs that have been enabling and facilitating his regime now for the past 26 years. They're not happy either. And so when these individuals with enormous, vast amounts of wealth who have their own private armies are not happy, then I'd be very concerned. And I think that's one reason why we're seeing Vladimir Putin increasingly paranoid, living underground most of the time, very few public appearances. So the threats are not just from the public, but really from those that have been supporting him over the past 26 years.
1: Before I let you go, Marcus, from a strategic standpoint, do you think Ukraine's drone campaign is really now becoming the key component to its overall strategy, and is that going to help end this conflict anytime soon?
17: 100%. This is something that the Canadian Armed Forces, our allies, NATO, has to be looking at very closely. Because, look, we are well into the fifth year of this war. Russia really hasn't made any significant gains over the past few years, and it's actually lost territory over the past 6 months. But it's this drone war, these mid to deep strikes inside of Russia, mid-range, rather, strikes into Russia, are really, really making a difference. We need to be learning from them if we should ever run into a conflict with Russia, because the tide is turning, momentum is moving towards Ukraine's side, and it looks like they're on the path to victory at this point.
1: Marcus, appreciate the insights today. Thanks for joining me.
17: Anytime. Thanks for having me on.
1: That's Marcus Kolga. He's an expert on Russian disinformation, foreign policy, and security, talking about Ukraine having stepped up its long-range drone attacks deep inside Russia, essentially bringing the conflict right to Moscow's front door. And the conflict is becoming increasingly difficult for everyday Russians to ignore now.
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1: Canada turns 159 on Wednesday, and its birthday arrives at a moment where national identity is once again front and center. New Angus Reid Institute data suggests that most Canadians don't see separation in Alberta or even Quebec as likely, and a clear majority remain optimistic about the country's future as a united nation. At the same time, fewer than one in five believe separatist sentiment is fading, with many instead seeing it as either a symptom of deep regional frustration or more of a challenge to Canadian unity. With both Quebec having an election and Alberta's referendum cycle on the way, perhaps the question isn't just whether Canada holds together, but how we're feeling about some of the fault lines running underneath it all. Joining me to unpack all of this and what the data is telling you is John Rowe. He is the Senior Research Associate at Angus Reid. John, I mixed them up together. John, welcome back to the show. How are you, sir?
34: I'm doing good. Thanks for having me on.
1: Listen, despite the current political climate here in Alberta, and I guess to a lesser extent in Quebec, there seems to be a lot of optimism in these numbers, John. So, especially when it comes to national unity.
34: Yeah, we wanted to take the temperature of Canadians across the country to see how they're feeling about the future of the country as a united Canada heading into Canada Day. And it's interesting, yeah, majority say that they are optimistic or very optimistic that Canada has a future as a united country. So that's outnumbering those who say they're pessimistic about that by about 2-1 or so. So even despite, I think, all these news stories, and we're seeing quite a bit of talk about Alberta separation nationally, of course, Quebec separation may also be heating up as the provincial election comes in the fall. So, and despite all that, Canadians are still a majority of them optimism about the future of the country.
1: So looking at those numbers, nearly two-thirds of Canadians say Alberta or Quebec separation is unlikely. Does that reflect genuine confidence in Canada and in Confederation?
34: I would say yes, and I think as well the maybe acknowledgement of how difficult that process would actually be, even if the referendum passes, and there are all these barriers that are put in the way. Of course, the first being that there has to be a clear referendum vote as set out by the Clarity Act, and I think even still, if that referendum came to pass, there'd be quite a bit of a process to kind of determine how the country would deal with assets and debts and all those sorts of things. So, and I think with that, and I think people are acknowledging and looking at how popular the separatist movements are. It's both in Quebec and Alberta. It's a minority of the people who want to separate. So I think Canadians overall are looking at all that information and saying, yeah, you know, it's not really that realistic that these provinces will separate in the end.
1: Certainly the numbers show that a lot of people don't think separation is something that's going to happen, but many still see the frustration of the real frustration. So, you know, what do you think is Alberta's core frustration right now?
34: Well, when we ask those questions about, okay, so what are some of the reasons why you are sympathetic to the separatist movement? It is that idea that Alberta pays more into Confederation than it gets out of there. So that's kind of, I think, the core regional frustration. And that question wasn't asked in this survey, but it is interesting that when we ask Canadians, okay, well, how would you characterize those separatist movements? Is it something that's like a passing political fad? Is it something that is more serious regional frustration? Or is it really like a serious threat to the country that something that will break Canada apart? One in five, or less than one in five, say that it's a passing political issue. So there's a lot of Canadians that say, yeah, this is an enduring issue. Obviously, we've seen Quebec separation be a story and part of Canadian politics for decades since the first referendum in the 1980s. So people have this experience with it. But I think it's interesting that they're recognizing the Alberta separation as one as well. So a third of Canadians say, you know what, it's a serious regional frustration. That's what's driving these movements. And another one third say, yeah, you know what, this is kind of a fundamental problem with national unity. Going a bit further and saying, yeah, you know, this is just frustration that being expressed in Quebec and Alberta.
1: Yeah, I thought it was interesting looking at the numbers here. Albertans appear slightly more likely than Quebecers to see separation as possible or inevitable. Like, how do we interpret that? Because that is, like you said, we've been dealing with Quebec separation since the late 70s and into the early 80s, and this is a considerable shift, I would think.
34: Yeah, it is. It's very close. So in Alberta, it's about 36% that either say that separation of the province is inevitable or a possibility. In Quebec, it's 30% that say it's inevitable or a possibility. So those numbers are very close. But it is interesting that number is higher in Alberta. And I think perhaps it is also kind of reflective of the fact that when we're doing these polling, a lot more people in Alberta are willing to support separation than in Quebec at this moment, which is kind of an interesting time for our politics as well. We're seeing a lot of people in Alberta who say, yeah, you know, of those people that say they want to separate, there's quite a few people that are very serious about it. So I think that it is perhaps colored by those views as well. If you're saying, yeah, you know what, I support separation, I see this as a possibility or even an inevitability that this happens. And that's, I think, perhaps driving maybe the increased numbers in Alberta.
1: You know, looking at both Alberta and Quebec, and the views shift sharply depending on political affiliation. So I wonder, John, how much of this is about identity politics now versus like an actual appetite for separation?
34: Yeah, that is something that we've tried to get at when we've done these surveys on it, and we've asked questions like, okay, well, do you think you really support separation, or is this something that you want to maybe send a message to Ottawa to perhaps gain a better negotiation status in Confederation to help maybe even that imbalance that a lot of people see as far as Alberta's relationship with Ottawa. And a lot of people who say they would vote in that separation referendum or even this referendum upcoming in the fall, where it's just a referendum on a future referendum, a lot of people are saying, yeah, you know what, this is a way to send a message to Ottawa. So I think perhaps when we're looking at it, especially from the Alberta context, those people who are, a lot of the separatists are the vast majority of them are those who also support the UCP politically. They're saying, yeah, this could be a good strategy for us to kind of gain some leverage with Ottawa. Maybe not necessarily that they want actually the province to leave. And you do see that reflected a little bit as well in those numbers, where very few people who are UCP voters do believe that separation is an inevitability.
1: Yeah, we've got this Alberta referendum on the horizon happening in October. We've got a Quebec election coming up, and that's going to bring up some of this separation talk again in that province. Do you think we're heading into a real kind of stress test for Canadian unity here, or are we just dealing with one of those flare-ups that come and go here in Canada when it comes to separation?
34: I think this is a kind of a really key and pivotal moment, because I think regardless of how the polling looks today, there is still a lot of time between now and when the referendum comes in the fall in Alberta, and even the provincial election in Quebec, where if the Parti Québécois win that election, they said that they are going to put another referendum forward as well. But perhaps things could change as that province enters that campaign period. So I think what we're looking at is that it is really pivotal, because both those elections, both those votes could really determine how serious this movement comes down the road. And I think it is perhaps a little bit too early to tell, I guess, how those different elections and referendums will go. But as it all stands, it's very interesting, and especially as we're looking at on Canada Day, and we're like, okay, well, what does the future of this country look like right now with those things on the agenda?
1: You know, I look at the PQ in Quebec and their rise, and they're making a comeback in the polls. Are they trying to capitalize on what's happening here in Alberta and the referendum talk here and trying to capitalize it on their end as they head into an election?
34: Yeah, I mean, I think that's got to play a little bit of a role in it, but I think their movement, I think, has kind of been brewing since the CAQ, the Coalition Avenir Quebec, won that election in 2018 for the first time, and they won a majority since then as well. That I think is kind of a response to that, where the CAQ is a bit more of a kind of a federalist party in that province than, say, that the PQ obviously is. And so I think perhaps there is a little bit of an influence from Alberta, but of course that movement has deep roots in Quebec, and I would argue deeper than the separatist movement here at the moment.
1: Yeah, I would completely agree with that, John. John, again, appreciate you joining us today. Thanks for your insights on this.
34: Yeah, thanks for having me on, Tim.
1: That is John Rowe. He is the Senior Research Associate with Angus Reid, talking about this new poll that came out, new Angus Reid data suggesting that most Canadians don't see separation in Alberta or Quebec as likely, and a clear majority remain optimistic about the country's future as a nation. At the same time, fewer than one in five believe that separatist sentiment is fading.
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12: From the national newsroom of the Canadian Press, I'm John Kennedy. Canada U.S. Trade Minister Dominic LeBlanc says he's not concerned about whether the Trump administration will try to use bilateral trade talks to weaken a common front between Canada and Mexico during later trilateral discussions. It comes after the U.S. opted this week for annual reviews of the Canada-U.S.-Mexico Agreement on Trade instead of renewing it in its current form until 2042. Mexico is hosting a U.S. delegation during the week of July 20th as a part of its own bilateral negotiations with the U.S. Canada has not announced a date for a similar meeting. LeBlanc says he and his Mexican counterpart have made a joint request for their U.S. counterpart about the structure of the discussions as a part of CUSMA's annual review. A state of emergency has been locally declared in Brandon, Manitoba, as the region braces for floods. The city says the Assiniboine River is forecast to rise in the coming days, with its peak flows expected later this month. Mayor Jeff Fawcett says the declaration allows the city west of Winnipeg to take proactive flood protection action. Meantime, the town of Swan River in Manitoba continues to recover since a massive flood on Wednesday that forced residents of roughly 200 homes to flee. Police in St. John's, Newfoundland have used an aerial drone to catch an alleged arsonist in the act.
13: The Royal Newfoundland Constabulary says officers were using a drone for additional patrols of the Cochrane Pond area Sunday morning. On the outskirts of the city, Cochrane Pond has been the site of a number of recent fires, including four on Saturday alone. That's according to radio station VOCM. Around 8:15 a.m. local time, officers used the drone to spot a man allegedly setting fire to a vehicle. Police kept an eye on the suspect with the drone while officers on the ground found and arrested him. The 52-year-old was held in custody and is set to appear in court for arson charges. David Augustine, The Canadian Press.
12: Meanwhile, Iran's top leaders attended funeral ceremonies for the late Supreme Leader.
14: Iran's top officials and brothers of the country's new supreme leader have gathered in the country's capital to attend the funeral prayers for the late Ayatollah Ali Khamenei. Their presence before hundreds of thousands of people would have been unthinkable during the Iran war. The 86-year-old Khamenei died in the opening moments of the war earlier this year, along with other family members and officials. Israel also has targeted others who appeared publicly during the war, but still unseen was Iran's new supreme leader, Ayatollah Mojtaba Khamenei. He is believed to be in hiding after reportedly being wounded in the airstrike that killed his father. I'm Rika Ann Garcia.
12: This is the Canadian Press. In sports, the Edmonton Oilers have signed defenseman Shakir Mukhamadulin to a 2-year contract extension. The deal on average has an annual value of $1.75 million US, and the 24-year-old came over to Edmonton as a part of a trade that sent defenseman Darnell Nurse to the San Jose Sharks. Addison Patterson had 19 points and 9 rebounds. Matthew Kamba had 17 points and 6 rebounds, and the Calgary Surge
2: Surge won their second game in 15 starts with a 92-84 decision over the host Vancouver Bandits in Canadian Elite Basketball League action today. Meanwhile, Juan Soto's two-run single in the second inning gave New York the lead. Nolan McLean regrouped after a rough start, and the Mets held off Atlanta's ninth-inning comeback attempt to beat the Braves 10-9 in a rain-delayed game. From the Canadian Press, I'm John Kennedy.
10: Shay Canham brings province-wide conversations to 880 Chat Monday through Friday from 10 a.m. to 1 p.m. Join in, share your voice, and be part of the discussion shaping Alberta's future.
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17: All right, welcome to Crosstalk, live across Canada now. We do this every Friday. This is Mike Smith in Vancouver, as I'm joined by some of the best talk radio hosts in the country to talk about the stories and issues that matter to you. Our Crosstalkers are assembled. This week we've got Shay Ganim in Edmonton and Brad Smith is in Toronto. Guys, thanks for jumping on.
18: Great to be here as always, Mike.
17: Okay, guys, thanks a lot for doing it. Let's start first with the Kuzma free trade agreement among Canada, the USA, and Mexico. As expected, the United States has declined to renew the deal. We now go into a new system of annual deal renewals and negotiations with the USA. The Americans, Donald Trump and his officials now demanding concessions, trade concessions from Canada. It's all kind of expected here. But now, as we start this conversation, let's go back into the time machine here, back into 2020, when Donald Trump himself, he was the guy who negotiated this deal in the first place, and he loved it back then.
20: We're finally ending the NAFTA nightmare and signing into law the brand new U.S.-Mexico-Canada agreement. The USMCA is the largest, fairest, most balanced, and modern trade agreement ever achieved.
17: Yes, he loved it then. He said it was the best deal ever. Now he doesn't like it.
21: I would rather not have the USMCA. I'd rather have it terminated. We do better without an agreement. I would rather not have the agreement.
17: Yeah, he'd rather not have it. Okay, so now they've decided to not renew it. Now, I think very critically, guys, the deal is still there. I mean, that's the good news, right? Because he could have pressed the nuclear button and tore the whole thing up, right, Shay? I mean, the deal is still there, at least for now.
22: 100%. Yeah. I mean, basically, we spoke with a number of guests this week who, it's important and we would like to have some certainty in knowing that it's going to be extended. But the deal runs until 2032, I think. And it automatically, what this does is it just means now they have to go to an annual review process, which, as we know, can get pretty confusing. But even Joe Biden has said, yeah, we don't know if we're going to automatically go to the default extension back in the day. So Trump isn't, the only one to talk about that. It's kind of interesting because he said, I'd rather not have it. I'd rather not have the deal. Well, you had the opportunity to end the deal. He could have stood up on July 1st and said, this is it, we're done. And then it starts a 6-month process that any country can enact to get out of the deal. He didn't do that. So I think there's so much talk, there's so much rhetoric, there's so much back and forth posturing. I think it's all negotiating tactics, but at the end of the day, the deal's still there, hasn't changed. You just got to go through this review process. Negotiations will continue. I think the miss and what people were hoping for and wanting to see if there was anything that could come of it is some kind of certainty, because we've had none. Yeah. There's no stability. We don't know what's going on. But even then, even if we'd said, hey, this is the greatest deal ever, we're going to leave it as it is, don't worry. We don't have certainty because we had that deal as you played, Mike, and then all of a sudden in his second term, it was a horrible deal and he's throwing tariffs all around. So I don't know if certainty exists, but I don't think this is the end of the world, the fact that Wednesday came and went.
17: Yeah. Okay, Brad Smith in Toronto, what do you think?
23: Well, you know, this is a funny thing because I think we can all agree that a lot has changed since 2019 and 20, especially post-COVID. Economies changed, business changed, and especially the ideologies of both political parties have changed. I mean, the Trump MAGA have gone a little bit further right, and I would say Canada has gone more progressive left. So when you're looking at that being part of the deal, part of the conversation, but not only that, it's implied that before this, U.S. was part of our defense structure without being paid for it. There's a lot of things, but what Jay's alluding to, which I don't think a lot of people are, is that this six-month exit strategy that is a clause once the deal comes up where you can say, listen, there's 6 months, we're all going to retract. Canada would never play that as a card because we don't have the leverage in this. This is just Trump using his leverage to create a further conversation. We heard from Pete Hoekstra this week, the U.S. ambassador to Canada, that, you know, the deals behind the scenes were kind of cluttered up by Doug Ford. That was out of his mouth. He said that there was a deal in place on the table, but then that famous World Series commercial came out bashing the States. Whether that's true or not, I don't know, because Trump came out after and said, oh, it wasn't that, it wasn't that. But there's so many moving parts here that the big thing that is shocking is that with a year-over-year review, this now creates uncertainty in investment in Canada, because like Japan has told the world, that they're only interested in Canada with access to the U.S., so it raises a lot of questions for sure.
17: Okay, so it Trump... Does, yeah. Trump and the USA, of course, will be demanding concessions from Canada. One of his key trade representatives here, Jameson Greer, this week, telling Global News that Trump doesn't like that we're bringing in these Chinese-made electric vehicles into Canada. So there's already pressure on Canada to back down on that. Trump, of course, his usual refrain is, we don't need anything from Canada. Let's listen
0: to him. We don't need their cars. In fact, we don't want their cars. We don't need their energy. We don't even want their energy. We have more than they do. We don't want their lumber. We have great lumber. All I have to do is free it up from the environmental lunatics. We don't need anything that they have.
17: Well, yes, they do. They need all of that stuff that he just mentioned there. Yeah. They do need our car parts. They do need our lumber. They do need our oil. They do need our critical minerals. So all the stuff that he just said there that the United States doesn't need, they actually do need. And that is why I think they will get a deal. Let's listen to the Canada-U.S. Trade Minister here, Dominic LeBlanc. He says, there's a lot of saber-rattling going on by the Americans.
1: You said saber-rattling. That is the right word. That has been a hallmark of this particular American administration, not only in the context of the Kuzma trade arrangement, but in other areas as well. They want to make bilateral deals with Canada and Mexico to deal with a number of issues, and we're prepared to have those conversations with them as well. I reiterated that to them today, as did the Mexicans.
17: Okay, so he says they're looking for bilateral deals. So now you got this American trade representative, Schaefer, your thoughts, saying like, oh, we don't like that you're bringing in these Chinese cars because maybe they'll go across the border into the USA. So I guess they're trying to put pressure on Carney to back down on this Chinese car, electric car deal. What do you think about what other kind of concessions is Trump looking for here, do you think?
22: Yeah, I mean, I think that's exactly what it is. And you know, it would be foolish for the Americans not to try and use what levers they have to try and get what concessions they can. I think the difference here is this is all being played out publicly by people saying things sometimes outlandishly that really don't check with reality, like you say. But I think we know some of them, we know what they are. And you cited automotive parts, you cited oil and gas, you cited lumber. Those are the three that are, especially when you take a look at Alberta, we're in a unique position because we're exempted from a lot of this because it would really screw the U.S. over if they were to go and tariff the oil that they rely so heavily on. So he's sort of given us a pretty good indication of where he needs to be careful. But I think some of the, one of the big ones, and I know there's a lot of Canadians actually who agree with Donald Trump on this front, is dairy. Supply management coming out of Quebec. Right. That is a major irritant for the Americans. It has been for a long time. It's a major irritant, frankly, for a lot of Canadians. We've done a number of segments on that here on the show where people think, you know, it's just a big lobby out of Quebec that's basically got the federal government wrapped around their finger, and they've been a problem and they've been an issue, and that might be one of them. And then basically it's anything else. Like, I think, you know, Trump, there's a strategy that's emerged over Trump's two terms now, I guess, where you've heard this a million times, guys. Give him a win. Give him a win. Just give him a win. Yeah. He needs a win. If he has a win, he's happy. So he knows someone's going to give him a win. Whatever the win might be, he'll take it. So I think I think dairy is a big one for him. He's talked about that before, but I think he'll do what he can to get whatever he can out of Canada and Mexico and everybody else, frankly.
17: Brad Smith.
23: Well, yeah, let's go back to this Chinese EV deal for a second, because what we're seeing in the United States right now, especially kind of the epicenter in New York and Seattle, in other places in the States, is this democratic socialist revival, which is essentially communism. They can call it whatever they want. But when you're talking about this Chinese EV thing, it is a big deal for him, because when you're looking at what we've gone through in Canada, 575 CCP foreign entities in our country, we've had election interference that's been well documented. And so the last thing you want to do is push a communist country that's made their intentions clear that they don't fight with bullets and guns and weapons. They fight with ideology and they win slowly over time. These little things add up. So again, with this now being a year-over-year review, you are going to get to the literal minutia of how this deal works out for the United States. Because even if it is a USMCA or CUSMA where they see it as a bilateral, trilateral trade agreement, Trump is wanting to do one-offs with everybody so that he's getting deals almost like a guy would do walking in, shaking hands, and doing business old school. Like all these ideas of the UN, the NATO, he's pulling away from all these large groups because he sees corruption. And so he's trying to functionally put it down to one-on-one, we deal with you, you deal with me, we talk together, and this is how it goes. Whether it's going to happen or not, I don't know.
17: Okay, Brad, do you think that Carney is performing well in his negotiations with Trump? Like, do you think he's doing the best that anyone could possibly do? Or do you think Polyev could do better? Because Polyev, whenever he's asked about this, of course, he's always highly critical of Carney for saying, well, you said you would get a deal with this guy and you haven't got a deal. So let's listen to him here.
3: You think you could get a deal that does not include tariffs?
4: Yes. You build up your leverage and you make it clear that the Americans only get what they want if we get what we want.
17: Well, yeah, he says you got to play tough
23: with
17: Trump.
23: That's not how it works.
17: Okay, go ahead.
23: That's not how it works. You don't have any implied leverage when you have an economy like we do, which is so much smaller. Like, it's just not, like, the economies of scale, basic economics 101 doesn't do that. The thing with Polyev is, like, it's easy to be the opposition leader when you're only throwing strikes at what they're missing, right? So when you have, like, is Mark Carney doing the best job at negotiating? We don't even know because it seems like he's not talking on the phone. We don't know what's happening behind. We listen to Lisa right here every morning on Toronto Today, and still the people in the trade talks don't know what's going on, and all we hear is Mexico's having more conversations.
22: Yeah, I think that's the key piece, is we don't really, like, are serious people doing serious work on this, and then we hear from Pete Hoekstra and Donald Trump, I don't know if that's worth the time to listen to. Like, I think there's actual teams that are sitting down and having conversations and working on things. Now, of course, it can be blown up by Donald Trump in a moment's notice, but I think it's really hard to know exactly what's actually happening and what work is being done. We don't know. We only see the stuff that shows up on Fox.
23: And sorry, 10 seconds here, Shay, because you're completely right. There are, like, people think this is a normal conversation. There are teams of hundreds of people that this is their life, to do these jobs, to talk about these conversations.
22: For sure. Yeah.
23: And then it goes up the levels and we get the PR'd version.
17: Okay, guys, I'll jump in there. It's our first break on Crosstalk. When we come back, the Alberta Oil Pipeline deal. It's a new pipeline. It would start near Edmonton, where Shea is, and in Delta, BC, near Vancouver, where I am. Environmental groups here in Vancouver already vowing to gear up to fight this thing. They say this pipeline would wipe out our killer whales. Here we go. It's another pipeline battle. Will this thing get built? We'll talk about it next on Crosstalk.
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1: We're taking on the biggest headlines with the best talk show hosts in Canada. 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
2: All right, welcome back to Crosstalk, live across Canada. This is Mike Smith in Vancouver. Shea Ganim is in Edmonton. Brad Smith in Toronto. Guys, let's talk about the big pipeline announcement yesterday from Prime Minister Mark Carney, Alberta Premier Danielle Smith. Boy, this one's been on the burner for a long time. It is a route from Edmonton to near Vancouver, a million barrels a day. It would be loaded onto absolutely massive oil tankers in the waters off Metro Vancouver here. Let's have a listen to Mark Carney with the announcement yesterday. Let's listen.
3: The best route for a new pipeline is one that goes through one that already exists, so through the Trans Mountain Corridor to our Pacific coast, the gateway to the world's fastest growing markets, Canada, Alberta. Has what the world wants.
2: Okay, very significantly, the route for this pipeline, Alberta had been pressing earlier for a terminal on the north coast of British Columbia, which the BC government opposed. There was actually a tanker, an oil tanker ban off the coast of that part of British Columbia. So that is off the table now. This is Alberta Premier Danielle Smith speaking yesterday. Let's listen.
4: After studying both northern and southern route options, Alberta selected a southern route from Bruderheim, Alberta, to a deep-water VLCC-capable port terminal on BC's southwest coast. With the help of our technical advisory group made up of industry experts, we determined that this route offers the fastest, most cost-effective path to expanding Canada's energy exports. I'm also pleased to announce Alberta's government is entering into a partnership with Trans Mountain Corporation and Pembina Pipeline, along with the federal government, to execute this vital nation-building project.
2: Okay, you heard her say they're VLCC-capable, which stands for Very Large Crude Capacity Tankers. These would be absolutely giant tankers. They can carry 2 million barrels of oil. Okay, Shay, you're in Edmonton. Are people celebrating there?
5: I think some are. It's really, really interesting how mixed the reaction has been, and I think a lot of it is politics. There's a lot of skepticism. A lot of people still saying, yeah, okay. I've literally heard from people on the air say, when I see the first barrel of oil go through that pipeline, I'll celebrate something. Until then, I'm not buying it. We've been here before. Promises have been made, and they're right. I mean, you take a look at Northern Gateway. You take a look at Keystone. You take a look at Energy East. I mean, some of them were half built before they got shut down. So there's reason for people to be skeptical. And then in reality, we do have the separation movement here in Alberta, and they cannot possibly celebrate a deal between Alberta and Ottawa because that neuters their argument. So they can't. They have to believe that this won't work. I think if you're Mark Carney, there's, you know, I've been critical of him because he keeps saying a lot of things and I don't see a lot of progress. Well, this is progress. I mean, David Eby yesterday looked like he got taken out to the woodshed in the morning prior to the announcement that came out of BC. He had nothing left to say about fighting this tooth and nail right to the bitter end. Now, he got a big bag of cash, $17 billion in infrastructure funding. But at the end of the day, he came out and said, yeah, okay, we'll put up with it. So Carney did what he needed to do there, but there's still a lot of obstacles left. Like, as you guys know, there's a lot of hurdles to get over, but I think he got over a pretty big one yesterday.
2: Yeah. Brad Smith, your thoughts?
6: Yeah, well, I just want to clarify, because we're calling it a pipeline announcement. It's a pipeline proposal announcement, right? We're still in the proposal phase. It's not guaranteed yet. And so what do we know about this, right? There's still no private money attached. The tanker ban, which is absolutely ludicrous, seeing how tankers can go through there, just not Canadian ones. And again, you say, like, David Eby, he was like, oh, we'll stop this. We're always going to say no. And now you get handed a huge bag of cash and you're like, yeah, we're not going to go to court. And it's just like the only way that you can actually look at this is just to look at past performance. So when I say proposal, I'm clarifying that because it's like, okay, let's look at the Trans Mountain pipeline, right? It was announced in 2012. It went through 6 years of oversight hearings and summary readings and environmental statistics things before it got closed down and then sold to the Canadian government for $4.5 billion. It ended up being a $25+ billion project and then only hit oil 12 years after. So we can say that this is good and this is all well, but this is being proposed to start construction in 2027 with a value tag on it estimated between what, $25 and $30 billion. So if we know anything from past performance, you're double on time, you're triple on budget, and that's whether

0: or not that there's the economy ahead of us that's uncertain. So right now, after Kuzma, when you're going into uncertainty, it's great to come up with an announcement, but this is still a proposal, and based on government past production, what does it say? This is not guaranteed.
1: And I'm fearful, too, if taxpayers could get burned to a crisp on this thing, because Daniel Smith...
0: But we didn't even say Section 35 as well, which still has to go through all the regulations with the First Nations communities as well.
1: Yeah, there's and got environmental groups already gearing up to fight it. First Nations groups could potentially oppose it. So, yeah, there's a big fight over this. But you correctly analyzed, I thought, guys, how this thing worked. I mean, this is a quid pro quo deal here. Mark Carney came out here yesterday to Vancouver, and he was throwing around billions of dollars like it was loose change. I mean, billions of dollars for a new tunnel they're going to build under the Fraser River. You had billions of dollars for energy infrastructure in northern BC and new mines and LNG plants and billions of dollars to expand the Port of Vancouver. There was all this money flying around, and that's why BC Premier David Eby is standing down on this pipeline now. So let's have a listen to Carney here. So you hear Carney talk about this tanker ban that's still in place on the north coast of British Columbia. And then David Eby, now he says he still doesn't like this southern pipeline, but he's not going to fight it. Let's listen.
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3: This agreement doesn't require us to support any pipeline proposal from Alberta. However, as I've said before, we do not have the authority to stop a new pipeline. We will not be going to court to fight a pipeline project.
1: Yeah, he's not going to go to court and fight it. They went to court and tried to fight the last pipeline project and lost, of course, and they wasted millions of taxpayers' dollars doing it. So we'll see what happens here, guys. I'm not surprised to hear Shay in Edmonton that people are saying, show me the money, show me the oil actually going through the pipe here, because we've had the rug pulled out from under so many of these pipeline projects here. But I'll tell you what, that was a huge day here yesterday in Vancouver with these multi-billion dollar announcements and this pipeline route for to go to South Coast.
0: Where's the money coming from? Where are we talking about all these
4: don't
0: billions
4: worry about
0: coming
4: that,
0: from,
4: Brad.
0: Too?
4: We've got money.
0: Because no one's talking about in April, they were so quick to go, listen, our GDP is up 0.5%. And it's like, guys, we just had an illegal war that you were crying about. Gas prices led the GDP boom, and we would still be in a contracting economy without gas.
1: They'll borrow the money.
0: guys, we got a credit card.
1: I got to jump in there, guys. It's up next. It's a bleak summer job market for students across Canada.
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1: All right, welcome back to Crosstalk, live across Canada. This is Mike Smith in Vancouver. Shea Canham is in Edmonton. Brad Smith is in Toronto. Guys, let's talk about a bleak summer outlook for summer jobs for students. Youth unemployment, very, very high across the country here right now, and it's very difficult for young people to get a summer job. It used to be a rite of passage in Canada, right? I mean, summer rolls around, you get a job mowing lawns or some other sort of summer job. Those jobs are very, very difficult to come by now. A lot of young people saying they send out dozens, sometimes hundreds of resumes and applications. They get ghosted. They don't even get calls back or an interview. Have a listen to this report. Global News reporter Anne Gaviola.
18: It is absolutely brutal out there.
19: It's a frustrating time for recent grads and students seeking summer employment.
18: You know, when people get ghosted, right, when people are firing out 100, 200, 300, 400 cover letters and CVs and never really hearing back, it does start to color and characterize their relationship to work and pursuing work and their motivations.
1: My son has told me that some of his friends are in that category. They've sent out dozens and dozens of applications and don't even get a call back. Take a look at the stats, guys. Youth unemployment on the latest StatsCan numbers out last month. Canada overall, 13.4% youth unemployment. It's typically kind of double the overall unemployment rate. So young people really, really getting hosed here for unemployment. In the provinces where we are, guys, all very high youth unemployment rates. British Columbia, 15.3%. Ontario, the same. Alberta, 15% unemployment. Wow. I mean, it's tough for young people to get a job out there. Shay, what are you hearing?
20: Yeah, same thing. It is terrible. It is absolutely terrible. Like, those numbers are really jarring, you know, 15,000, yeah. And they keep going up. They're not getting any better. And I think we got a number of things working against young Canadians. First of all, the fact that the economy just, I mean, we're not growing, right? We're not developing new industry, new business, new jobs at the level that I think anybody would like to see. And then there's that piece about the temporary foreign workers and where that fits into it. And I know Lisa Raitt has talked a lot about this, as have other people. Michelle Rempel-Garner have had her on the air talking about the fact that that program has been so heavily abused for so long that a lot of the jobs that young Canadians typically would take, whether that's fast food or whatever the case may be, rather than have those jobs available, they've gone to temporary foreign workers for a long, long time. So there's, I mean, that's a big push around the temporary foreign workers to try and scale that back and see if that would help. But I mean, we have done many shows where it's just it's beyond bleak. And you hear young Canadians almost starting to, I don't want to say losing hope, because that might be going a little too far, but talking about things like, I'm never going to be able to buy a home. I can't get a job, for goodness sake. So it's hard. Yeah. I think all Canadians are struggling with cost of living and affordability. But I think if you're, you know, if you're in that younger demographic in the workforce in this country, it's doubly hard, literally doubly hard to find a job. It's bad. It's really, really bleak for young Canadians right now.
1: Yeah. Brad Smith.
0: Yeah. You know, it's important to look at these stats and come with the empirical data. But I mean, sometimes facts and feelings don't connect. We know that when we talk politics a lot. And let's take the facts out of this and just go for feelings oriented, because this is the same group of kids who were isolated during COVID that missed, you know, high school classes, that some of them missed prom. Some of them weren't able to just actually socialize with people during some of the most fundamental times in their life. We're dealing with mental health crisis with this demographic of kids. That's the highest that we've ever recorded. And now you're telling me on top of this that that seminal moment, that seminal moment that you talked about, Mike, at the beginning of this, the rite of passage of that summer job that gave you that autonomy, you felt like an adult, you had that little extra cash in your pocket so that you could have independence to get a car or to have extra pocket cash when you're going into university. It's like we're not understanding that this next generation is the future of Canada and North America, and they're going to vote, they're going to run our businesses, and they're going to run. And if we're not actively trying to do better, to instill hope, yes, maybe the days of getting a university degree and following that exact same path into work and a house and marriage and kids, maybe that's not hope. But are we giving them hope to say, maybe that's not the path, but there is another path forward? No, we're saying this is the unemployment rate, this is what we're trying to do, and we teach them like second-class citizens, even though they are the future citizens that are going to run this country.
1: Yeah, I think the government mismanaged the immigration system. I mean, we had so many temporary foreign workers coming into the country. And it, by the way, it's not just temporary foreign workers, but it's international students who are allowed to work when they come in Canada, come to Canada. And that system was, for many years, unlimited, right? So we saw like a million international students coming. There's another one called the International Mobility Program. That's allows
0: employers... I was going to bring it up, Mike. Good job.
1: Yeah, these foreign workers. And it's even easier to get a foreign worker potentially into the country than the temporary foreign worker program. So you hear a lot about the government saying we're putting a cap on temporary foreign workers, we're putting a cap on international students, so maybe that could make things better, because that's just a lot of competition for young people trying to find work. And I hear from a lot of employers, and I wonder, guys, if you've heard the same thing from your listeners. I've had employers phone me up and say, look, I would rather hire a temporary foreign worker because they're going to show up or they'll work full time. If I try to hire a local kid, sometimes they just quit on me, or they don't show up for their shifts, or they don't like the job and they ghost me after a week, you know? So I at least I can, if I hire a temporary foreign worker, at least then I can count on that person's going to show up. They're not going to quit on me. So I understand that, but man, it's brutal. It's brutal out here for young people. Did you guys have summer jobs when you were kids? Like, what did you do?
20: I mean, the first job I ever had, not full time, was summer job. I was a playground supervisor for the city of Edmonton. That's a great job if you can land that.
0: That's a great job.
20: You play with kids all summer long. But I mean, and then I just did manual labor all through high school and college, right? You know, building fences, pouring concrete and everything in the summer. But yeah, I mean, but I think it's hard to even find those jobs now. Because I mean, a lot of stuff where are you going to get them from?
1: You know, how about you, Brad? Did you get summer jobs?
0: No, it's funny because I owned restaurants before COVID, and then COVID snapped them away. But that sentiment is talked about by a lot of business owners. But I will tell you that if you pay minimum wage, you're going to get minimum wage effort from anybody. So like for small business owners, a lot of the great ones out there will rise above and take it out of their margin to make sure they get the right workers in. But I love you for bringing up this the IMP program, the International Mobility Program, because in the first quarter, no one's talking about it. 250,000 people put into this IMP program. They're up to almost charting to a million plus people. So they're just shadow gaming actual immigration policies and saying we fixed it, but they fixed temporary foreign workers. Now you want to go back to just summer jobs. Like, God, I had a job as a janitor as a kid. And guess what it taught me? I never wanted to do that because it was 14 years old and I didn't want to be, you know, a manual labor worker. I knew that from a young age. But when we're moving forward and we're talking about this, you have, like, it's just about giving kids hope. And we're trying to to give, we're spreading a lot of fear in this doom and gloom society, but you cannot put kids in a fear cycle. Social media is already terrorizing them. So what are we doing as a country to actually improve policy on making sure that this mental health crisis doesn't spur into something that's larger? And that starts with like giving them autonomy as humans.
1: Mm. My first summer job, I remember, was I got a job with a landscaping company mowing lawns for the summer, and that was brutal. I was like just sweated my butt off. I had hay fevers so bad too, and so I'd just be sneezing and just.
0: Did you have a good summer job though, Mike? Did you have a good one?
1: Yes, I got a better one because I got a job at a grocery store, and I remember that I rode my bike up to this grocery store near my mom and dad's house, and I really wanted to get a job in this store. And I talked to the manager, and he said, look, I got nothing now, but keep in touch with me because stuff opens up. So I kept riding my bike up there. Like every week I would ride my bike back up to this grocery store. You got anything this week? And he'd say, no, but keep in touch with me. And then finally I did get a job with the guy. Now, I think that speaks to interpersonal skills like FaceTime, applying in person, going and talking to the manager of these stores. Because one of the things I heard from listeners on my show this week, guys, was employers phoning me and saying, you know, a lot of these kids, they will submit a job application through an online job search company. Yeah. You never get a phone call. You never really get a personal email. You never get like a personal visit. Like, if you're looking for a job in a place, maybe go in and talk to the manager face to face.
20: I think it's a great point. It all takes place online, and they know they're getting a resume that ChatGPT actually did. The kid didn't have anything to do with it. And that's another part of this too. The jobs that are disappearing because of AI are young people's jobs. It's the entry level jobs. That's the one. Well, we don't need to hire the kid. AI can do that for us. So I mean, it's getting worse out there. Like there's not a lot of optimism. But I think you're right. Like, that if you know somebody, build a network, talk to your parents, friends. Do they have a business? Something like that. That's what you're going to have to do. Cause I mean, I know people, guys, that have literally sent out hundreds of online, resumes and applied for hundreds of online jobs. And I don't even know if anybody knows that you've applied, right? Like it just, the AI filters it out before it even gets there.
0: That's a great point, though. I mean, and to Mike's point, too, is go hand it in person. People respect that. Just because the process says to online submit it, you can go and make yourself notice. I feel bad for anybody that doesn't have an in-person meeting, because if I'm meeting you on Zoom, I'm not going to get the job. But if I meet you in person, I've convinced myself that in person, that's where I'm the best. And some people are like that.
1: Mm.
0: So go take the initiative.
1: Just to go back to a point you raised earlier, Brad, like when you were in the restaurant business there and you were mentioning about minimum wage jobs and it's tough, it's tough to get buy-in minimum wage. Of course, if you're working at a restaurant, you got tips and stuff. But do you think that, like, typically some of these employers, they complain about the quality of the workers they're getting? Should they be paying more?
0: Well, here's the thing, right? When you have a worker program that's subsidized for other people and not Canadians, you're going to be a business person and you're going to go, okay, that's more cost effective. But then again, you're going to get what you actually pay for. Here's the thing, though, is that a lot of people, when they're starting businesses, it's so confusing because you're dealing with numbers that you've never seen before. When in actuality, what I found to get over that hurdle was we were 50 best businesses in Canada within 18 months. And that was simply nothing to do with the business and the return. It was because I didn't pay a single person minimum wage. And I had the same core group of people across all the restaurants forever because they knew their salary was steady. They knew it was a good work environment, but they knew that there was also vertical integration. If you're not giving people hope past a minimum wage, then they're going to be in a minimum wage mentality.
1: Okay, guys, when you take a look at the numbers here on youth unemployment here, this is the third summer in a row, and it maybe goes back longer than that, where a lot of young people are having a lot of trouble finding a summer job. My fear here is that this has become systemic kind of unemployment for young people. It doesn't seem to be turning around. It's been going on for a few years now. We're going to continue to follow that one closely. Okay, final break on Crosstalk, guys. We'll take a break. We'll come back on the other side. When we return, let's talk about extreme weather in Canada. We got the heat waves in the east. We got the storms in central Canada. There's been some extreme weather here in the west as well. We'll talk about that next.
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1: All right, welcome back to Crosstalk. Live across Canada, this is Mike Smith in Vancouver. Shea Ganim is in Edmonton. Brad Smith is in Toronto. Guys, let's finish up with the extreme weather we're seeing in parts of many parts of Canada. This is not the exception right now. This seems to be a pattern. You take a look what's going on across the country. Intense storms in Western Canada, flooding, particularly in Manitoba, parts of Ontario, Quebec, here in BC, under heat waves and thunderstorm watches. Just this week in Winnipeg, there was a storm, went through, ripped apart a house, tearing down fences, barbecues flying across the yard. Kingston, Ontario, briefly under a tornado warning. One day this week, Canada Day celebrations were canceled in Ottawa with thunderstorms and flooding. Man, there's just extreme weather everywhere. Let's have a listen to Kyle Britton. He's a weather specialist talking about the Alberta, about Alberta breaking rainfall records. Let's listen.
2: We were talking about the potential for breaking the June record. Looks like that's already been done. We are now looking forward to seeing if we can beat the all-time monthly record, which was July 1901, 282.7 millimeters.
1: Okay, but it's a lot of rain there. Okay, Shay, you're in Edmonton. What's it been like?
20: It's been crazy. It's been ridiculous. It's been absolutely insane. The number of people and that I know personally that have been dealing with flooded basements and leaky roofs, and we've got 27 roads were closed in Strathcona County, which is just east of Edmonton.
1: Wow.
20: 17 of them were damaged or in some cases gone, like just washed out. It's like, obviously it's record setting rain. We've never seen rain like this. And here's the problem. You're now trapped into the loop where it doesn't stop, because even on days where it's not supposed to rain, it heats up enough that it creates thunder showers. So every afternoon or evening, there's been isolated thunder showers. But I was out last weekend in the drenched, pouring rain, bailing out my window well. I went to look and see what was going on, and my window well had filled up completely. So I'm out with a 5-gallon bucket. But we're at a point now where there's nothing you can do. Like, there's nowhere to put the water. It's just, and then down south, there's flood risks around Canmore. And even in Calgary, there were some flood advisories and things like that. So we have received so much rain in Alberta, particularly in the Edmonton area, that, you know, to this day, there's still communities east and west of Edmonton that are still fighting off floodwaters. And farmers, I mean, good Lord, a bunch of farmers had just got the crops started. It had just come out of the ground. And now it's underwater. So we just got into July, and already we have a lot of farmers in central Alberta saying, well, this year's done. Forget it. We're finished. We don't have a crop this year. So, absolutely. Oh, wow. Not all of them. Some of them, this has actually come perfectly, but a lot of fields are underwater, and there's nothing you can do about it. They've been underwater too long, so it's bad.
1: Could there be any kind of silver lining to it? Let's have another listen to this weather specialist, Kyle Britton, here making a point about all this this rain in Alberta, these storms. Let's listen.
2: You step back. I mean, we've been seeing lakes and streams and rivers and dugouts and things drying out across much of Alberta. So in the long term, this is going to sort of help to recharge our groundwater and whatnot.
1: Okay, so maybe, you know, we've seen drought conditions too, right? So,
20: no question. There are parts of Alberta that are in like 10, 20-year droughts, and this probably won't solve the problems long-term for them. It's going to help, don't get me wrong. But it's like I say, the really heavy rain have all been sort of in the Edmonton area. There's a belt that runs through there that's got a ton of rain. Most of the province has seen rain. But, I mean, that's how it works. I've talked to farmers. We've had farmers on the air that are like, we never want to say we don't want rain, but we didn't need it all in one day kind of. You know what I mean? Like, that's the way it works when you're a farmer. You need the moisture, but not too much moisture. There's always a balance there, and it's tipped way to the wrong side for a lot of them this summer. I say, they're already saying, that's it. We're done. There's no crop this year. There's no coming back.
1: Okay, there's rain, flooding in Alberta, next in Manitoba too. Then you've got the heat wave. I know it's been really hot in Toronto, Brad. Let's have a listen to some of the heat wave and heat domes hitting central and the East Coast. Let's listen.
3: Heat wave gripping much of central Canada and parts of the Maritimes. Toronto, Montreal, and Halifax are among the cities facing soaring temperatures and humidex readings as a heat dome presses down on that vast swath of the country.
1: Okay, Brad, they always say it's not the heat, it's the humidity. You got both of it, right?
0: Yeah. Well, I mean, you feel kind of bad after hearing that because, you know, you think about Calgary Stampede and, you know, they were just putting the retention walls when I was leaving Calgary last time to make sure there's no flooding, and hearing what's going on in Edmonton is heartbreaking because, like, you know, out in Ontario or Quebec, we're taught, you know, when the rain comes, don't be sad about it because the farmers are having a good day. So it sucks to hear that if they are underwater, because again, you look at the drought numbers, 2024, one of the biggest droughts in Alberta. So when we're thinking about the heat here, like, we've actually, and I feel bad saying this now, is like, we've actually had a pretty cold summer up until now. This last 10-day period has been the hottest that it's got. Before that, we've been roughly about 20 22 to 25 degrees most days if it's hot. So now we're hitting about 43, 44 with the Humidex. So it's about standard 35 here. It is hot. It is smoky. But maybe because we're not dealing with the rest of it, I don't think of it the same way. I used to live in LA when there'd be 120, you know, degree heat waves constantly. And you'd be like, okay, that's hot. And so when it's hot here, I kind of like embrace it, even though maybe I'm just not having a good overall picture because now I feel terrible for what's going on out west.
1: How are people staying cool in Toronto there? Everyone's good. You need AC these days. If you don't have AC, you're in trouble.
0: Well, listen, thank God 80% of the country's got AC. And I will tell you right now that like if you are out here, the one thing that you do notice when it is hot is how few water stations we have around downtown Toronto. So what I am telling people when we're coming on the air is the number one thing you do is you don't realize how crazy zapped you can get when you're out in heat like this. So you got to drink water and electrolytes and salt before you go out, because the last thing that you want to do is have a bad day and start getting that heat stroke feeling before you've even actually been exerting yourself outside.
1: Well, I can tell you guys here in BC, of course, we're always dealing with different sort of weather patterns here. It's been a little cool and rainy here lately in the last few days in Vancouver, but we've had periods of intense heat, drought in the province, and of course, the risk of wildfires always present as well. Just 30 seconds left here, Shay. What about the mosquitoes now? Are mosquitoes bad?
20: Oh, jeez. Oh, you wouldn't
0: mind. How are the skeets?
20: I'll take the rain. I had the dog out in the park yesterday. I was like, listen, buddy, we gotta get out of here, man. This is too bad. We're out of here. So, yeah, the mosquitoes. I mean, when you get this much rain, I think this summer is going to be, we're going to be swatting mosquitoes. But you know what? Hey, that's manageable. Like, I'd rather have, I'm putting a new roof on the house and people are building new basements. So you'll take the mosquitoes if you have to pick one or the other.
1: Thanks, fellas. As usual, the hour flies by. Let's do it again next week. That was Crosstalk live across Canada. That was Shay Gannam in Edmonton, Brad Smith in Toronto. This is Mike Smith in Vancouver. Let's talk again next week.
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16: From the national newsroom of the Canadian Press, I'm John Kennedy. Canada-U.S. Trade Minister Dominic LeBlanc says he's not concerned the Trump administration could use bilateral trade talks to weaken a common front between Canada and Mexico during trilateral discussions. It comes after the U.S. opted this week for the annual reviews of the Canada-U.S.-Mexico Agreement on Trade instead of renewing it in its current form until 2042. While Mexico expects to host a U.S. delegation during the week of July 20th as a part of its own bilateral negotiations with the U.S., Canada has not yet announced a date for a similar meeting. The upcoming NATO summit has been reduced in scale from its typical alliance gathering of two full days of meetings. It's been scaled down to one dinner and one session where representatives of all member states will huddle. Canada's former ambassador to NATO, Kerry Buck, says the summit is aimed at avoiding any drama, noting the focus will be on managing the U.S. and keeping U.S. President Donald Trump committed to the alliance. Prime Minister Mark Carney will attend the NATO summit. Toronto's World Cup hosting duties may have come to an end, but some experts question about what kind of economic legacy the tournament will leave.
18: The city says the municipality, province, and federal government spent $380 million to host six matches in Toronto over 4 weeks. Despite the influx of visitors, Toronto hotels say occupancy rates were down during the first 2 weeks of the World Cup. Payment processing company Moneris says credit card data showed only a modest boost in spending and less than Taylor Swift's Eras Tour. Taisha Redden, a professor of urban planning at the University of Toronto, says the economic windfall so far is likely below expectations. Diana Mussina, The Canadian Press.
16: Unionized workers who operate and maintain regional services in Metro Vancouver are considering a full-blown strike. The Greater Vancouver Regional District Employees Union made the announcement today as a part of escalating job actions. The two unions' presidents say 25 popular regional parks in the city will be without workers who fix trails, collect garbage, and provide immediate first aid for injuries, among other duties. An out-of-control wildfire in BC's interior has triggered a second evacuation order. Police believe the fire was caused by human activity. Canadian Press reporter Lisa Laporte says the Brunswick Creek fire was first detected near Boston Bar on Thursday and has grown to cover 100 hectares of land.
19: The Boothroyd Indian Band issued an evacuation order Sunday morning after a previous order issued by the Fraser Valley Regional District. That order covers residents living in the North Bend area.
16: Meantime, an evacuation alert has been issued for Boston Bar itself, a community of just under 200 people. Canada's Félix Auger-Aliassime has advanced to the quarterfinals at Wimbledon. The Montreal native needed five sets to get past Spain's Alejandro Davidovich Fokina. The Canadian will face seventh-seeded and seven-time Wimbledon champion Novak Djokovic. This is the Canadian Press. In sports, Summer McIntosh is the new world record holder in the women's 200-meter butterfly. The Toronto swimming sensation touched the wall in 2 minutes, 1.65 seconds tonight at the Canadian Trials in Montreal, breaking a Chinese long-held record. Erling Haaland headed in the go-ahead goal in the 79th minute and scored again before the end of regulation time, capping Norway into the World Cup quarterfinals for the first time with a 2-1 win over Brazil, showcasing the young striker on soccer's biggest stage. Haaland had two goals and is tied with Lionel Messi and Kylian Mbappe for the most in the tournament with 7 apiece. Miles Powell had 28 points and 6 assists. Kellen Tynes had 18 points and 6 assists. And the Scarborough Shooting Stars improved to 14-2 with a 99-95 win over the Brampton Honey Badgers in Canadian Elite Basketball League action. From the Canadian Press, I'm John Kennedy.
0: The lights are on. Commonwealth is ready to explode. And the Double E are ready to hunt. Football lives on the legendary 880 Chad.
2: Welcome to the Couch Potatoes radio show and podcast. I'm Brett McGarry, and this week I watched a recent season of TV for a second time in as many weeks, and it got me thinking about the importance of good characters. So let's talk about it. Plus,
3: I'm Jeff Braun. The third movie in a very fun mystery series is out on Netflix, and I went back to Pandora. Plus,
2: director Robert Eggers is known for making weird movies, and he's made another one. The trailer came out this week for Werewolf, and it looks amazing. But let's start with what's new in theaters this week. And a warning, this audio might be annoying. I know I got annoyed instantly.
17: Ba, ba, ba, ba, ba, na, na, na, na.
2: Shut up. I can't stand it. It's the Minions. The Minions, Jeff. Do you like the Minions?
3: I love the Minions. There's not a lot of gray area with the Minions. You either like them or you don't. You clearly don't. I enjoy them every time. Every time I have to watch one of those Despicable Me movies, the best part is when the Minions come on. As far as them carrying a whole movie themselves, I mean, that is a lot of Minions.
2: Well, yes, those little creatures from the Despicable Me movies and their own movies. This is the seventh time the Minions will be on big screen. Four Despicable Me movies since 2010, as well as their own prequel in 2015 and another prequel, Minions: The Rise of Gru, in 2022. Gru is the protagonist in the Despicable Me movies, by the way. I can't stand them. Maybe a few seconds at a time, but I just wish they would go away. But they make money, so Hollywood will probably never let them go. And speaking of Hollywood, let's set up this new one.
21: The Minions have become the kings of Hollywood.
22: You wrote the monster movie?
2: The movie is described as, this is the rambunctious, ridiculous, and totally true story of how the Minions conquered Hollywood, became movie stars, lost everything, unleashed monsters onto the world, and then banded together to try and save the planet from the mayhem they had just created.
25: I know the perfect monsters for your movie! Just try not to look too delicious.
26: I want to eat one of these funny-looking yellow guys. Is that okay?
25: Guys, we are not going to destroy the world, nor eat anyone in this room.
26: Huh?
27: Minions and Monsters. Rated PG. Get tickets now.
2: So it's actually getting really good reviews. It's sitting at 89%, easily the best reviewed of the three Minions movies. The first one was 55%, second one was 70%, and now 89%. And as far as the Despicable Me movies go, the last one, the fourth one, which came out a couple of years ago, was only at 56%. I'm just looking at the other ones here. Despicable Me 3, 58%. Okay. Not too good. Despicable Me 2. Just going in reverse order here. 75%. And let's just have a peek at the first one, which came out, as mentioned, back in 2010. 80%. And that one, if memory serves, was kind of a surprise hit. When did you first like start watching these movies?
3: That's a good question. I think it might have been the first Minions movie, actually.
2: Okay.
3: Just because we had like free passes to it before it opened or something like that. I honestly don't know. I've seen a bunch of them. I don't know which ones I've seen of the Despicable Me's, or I certainly haven't seen them all in order or anything like that. It's just a random family movie night kind of a selection sometimes that we would go with, but the kids are sort of aging out of that now, so yeah. I don't know if I'll ever see Minions and Monsters.
2: Well, the last one, The Rise of Gru, which came out in 2020, or the second last one, I guess, the last prequel, that made almost $1 billion worldwide. It made $940 million. Despicable Me 4 made $972 million.
3: Yeah, that's plenty.
2: Despicable Me made over $1 billion. Let's see, Despicable Me 2, $970 million. The first one made $543 million. But yeah, that movie sort of came out of nowhere and was a surprise hit that had some real legs. And the highest grossing of the series is the first Minions movie from 2015 with $1.15 billion. And I'm sure this is going to make a ton of money. But yeah, all the reviews I've read say that this is funny and it's heartwarming and it's the best, at least of the Minions movies. And perhaps this will end up being the best one of the entire series. I don't know that I've seen all the Despicable Me. I remember liking the first two for sure. I think I saw the third, and clearly it didn't register. And if I have seen the fourth, then I don't think I have.
3: There's a very good chance that I've seen the first one once and the third one like four times.
2: Really?
3: Yeah. I feel like every time we watch one, it's like, I think I've already seen this one. It's the same one over and over again. But
2: why does that keep happening? Is that the kids?
3: I guess so. I don't know. I wouldn't also be surprised if got a little nap in the middle of them.
2: Yeah, it looks like...
3: I know I've seen the beginning and end of Moana at least three times, and I've never seen the middle of it because I keep falling asleep.
2: Oh, really?
3: Yeah.
2: Live-action version of Moana comes out in the next couple of weeks as well. But, yeah, I guess if I want to watch Despicable Me 4, that is on Netflix. And then looks like the other ones are on Crave. 2, 3... are definitely on Crave, and the first three are on Crave. The fourth one's on Netflix, and I don't really care where the other Minions movies are because I will never watch them, and I probably will never watch this one either. But there you go. So if you get dragged to see the Minions this weekend, I wish you Godspeed, and hopefully the kids have fun at the very least, and hopefully you have fun too if you're taking your kids. Also out this week, we have Young Washington.
1: I sense a storm looming over the Ohio Territories.
4: I could go there, survey it for you.
1: So you have ambition.
4: Since the Crown sent me to serve, I've yet to have a good experience with a colonist.
5: I look forward to changing your opinion.
1: Much of that territory is unexplored. It's wild, unpredictable, and dangerous.
4: What are you called? George Washington.
2: Before he was the father of a nation, he was a soldier fighting to survive. A single misstep thrusts young George Washington into the center of a global conflict, testing his honor, loyalty, and courage. As alliances crumble and the frontier erupts into war, he must confront not only his enemies, but the man he's becoming. This is the untold story of young Washington. Good cast: Sir Ben Kingsley, Kelsey Grammer, Andy Serkis, Mary Louise Parker, and a guy named William Franklin Miller plays George Washington, and it's sitting at 63%, so not the best reviews, but looks like it could be a decent outing from Angel Studios. And just very quickly, Bron, have you noticed there's a movie that's in the top 10 this week on Netflix called The Vault?
3: Oh, really?
2: Have you seen this?
3: What is that about? A bank?
2: Yeah, it's about a bank robbery. A high-stakes Spanish heist film, but it's not a money heist thing. Like, Money Heist was a television show. This is a movie. And it follows a brilliant engineering graduate recruited to mastermind an impossible break in at the Bank of Spain. The crew has just 105 minutes to breach the legendary floodable safe while the entire country is distracted by the 2010 World Cup war. Or World Cup war. World Cup final. Sorry, I was looking at too many things at once here. Although, you know, the World Cup is, some countries might view that like a war. Yeah. Anyway, the reason I bring it up is I think this was a Netflix movie to begin with, and for whatever reason, it's jumped into the top 10.
3: Oh, like what interesting. I mean, sometimes there's always some sort of weird, just like, here's a nothing movie that went straight to video in 2014. That's a number three movie now. It's like, what?
2: Yeah.
3: That stuff happens all the time, and I don't understand it either.
2: Yeah. I didn't check the release date, but I looked it up and thought, this is a movie from 2021. It looks like, actually, okay, it was released internationally and made almost $9 million at the box office. It stars Freddie Highmore, who plays the
3: good doctor.
2: The good doctor. Thank you. I was trying to remember what the name of the show is, and he was fantastic in that Bates Motel.
3: I was going to say he was on Bates. The psycho thing, right?
2: Yeah.
3: Interesting.
2: So anyway, and my buddy who watched it said he really enjoyed it, and that's not normally his wheelhouse, so that might be worth checking out on Netflix if neither of those two movies are your thing. And speaking of Netflix movies, Jeff Braun is going to solve a mystery. You are listening to The Couch Potatoes.
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3: Welcome back to the Couch Potatoes. I'm Jeff. He's Brett. And the third movie in what's a very fun mystery movie series on Netflix came out Canada Day. Millie Bobby Brown stars in Enola Holmes 3.
12: Hello, it's me!
13: Dr. Watson! Why are you pursuing me?
14: It's your brother. Sherlock has been kidnapped.
15: It is up to you to find my favorite child.
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3: The movie series is based on a book series called Enola Holmes. The first Enola Holmes came out in 2020, the second in 2022, and now 4 years later we get a third. The first two were great. I gave them each 4 couch cushions out of 5, so I was excited for the third one, and it didn't disappoint. Enola Holmes is the younger sister of Sherlock Holmes, and they're played again by Millie Bobby Brown of Stranger Things fame and Henry Cavill of Superman fame. Familiar names like Watson and Moriarty show up as well in these stories, and they're set in the 1800s, like the original Sherlock Holmes was. I don't know how much the budget is for these things, but every cent is up on the screen. It looks great with all the period costumes and production design and whatnot. I'm sure there's a ton of CGI involved as well with the backgrounds and things, and it all looks pretty legit. It's bright and colorful. It's just very alive, and that's really the selling point of this series, is how much life these movies have. Things happen fast. People talk fast. They're always on the move. It's very kinetic, and there's a sense of urgency, and it's hard not to get

0: That's it? Okay. But it also makes enough sense as it bounces around, so it didn't really bother me that much as it was going. And it's all very stylish. They do a good job with these little animations or highlighting something in the frame as Enola discovers clues. They also do a really good job of using quick flashbacks to remind the audience of various story points, flashbacking not only to earlier in the movie, but to the earlier movies as well, because some of the stuff carries over. You could watch this one on its own without seeing the other two, but I would watch the other two first because it's just going to make more sense. They use those devices well. They often use them with a sense of humor. That's one of the other really nice things about these movies is they do not take themselves too seriously at all. It's a romp and everyone's in on it. Enola looks right at the camera all the time like she's Jim in The Office, and it's fun. It makes the audience sort of complicit in the action, and it's just all the more engaging. She's great in this. Way more fun than she is in Stranger Things, but I guess that's a given, as Eleven, her character there, was going through a lot of nasty stuff most of the time. So it's nice just to see her be able to, you know, display some of the range she has as an actress. Henry Cavill as Sherlock in a supporting role is fine, as you would expect, as are most of the rest. The real standout is Helena Bonham Carter as their mom. She's an explosives-wielding anarchist and tends to steal every scene she's in. They're just fun mystery adventures. This one maybe isn't as strong as the others in the plotting, but still a good time. And if they can get a couple more out in the next 5 years, I'd be all for it. 3.5 couch cushions out of 5 for Enola Holmes 3 on Netflix. Nice little counter to that Young Sherlock show that was on Prime earlier this year. There's lots of good Sherlock Holmes stuff for younger folks these days.
1: And when you talk about the plotting being a little too simplistic, are we talking about like the mystery itself?
0: Yeah. It was like, oh, that's all we're doing here? Okay, that seemed...
1: Like, did you figure it out?
0: No.
1: Before?
0: It's not the sort of... I always think, oh, that's not the sort of thing you could figure out, but I might just be dumb. So, but I was like, oh, okay, it's going to be that. All right.
1: Okay. So Enola Holmes 3, now on Netflix. Jeff Leike, all three of those films. And I want to touch on this as well. There is a trailer that came out this week for a movie that looks really cool. We referenced earlier director Robert Eggers, who has made some weird movies. In 2015, they released The Witch, which I still have not watched. It looked really good at the time, and I really need to get around to that. There was also The Lighthouse. That's a claustrophobic sea paranoia tale. It came out in 2019. Also haven't seen that. And I'm pretty sure every time I ask you this, I know the answer. You have not seen The Lighthouse, correct?
0: No, I wanted to, and I was like, oh, that might be a little too intense for me. I did read the Wikipedia page of the plot, so I know how it goes.
1: Okay.
0: But I was like, and after I read it, I was like, yeah, I probably don't need to watch that. But it's very arty. It's black and white and different aspect ratio, I think, and stuff. So.
1: Yeah, there was also the Viking movie The Northman, which looked super bloody and violent. And then there was the holiday gothic vampire film Nosferatu, which came out in 2024. And that's the one where they got... Bill Skarsgård, who plays Pennywise, the clown, in It, amongst other roles. That's the one where...
0: John Wick 4.
1: Yeah, that's right. He was in John Wick 4. And that particular year, in 2024, he had a bad year. He had two movies that flopped hard, including that Crow.
0: No. Oh, the remake.
1: Yeah, the remake of The Crow, which I still haven't been able to bring myself to watch because it was just trashed, almost universally trashed. But in Nosferatu, he was excellent and totally unrecognizable. And that's the one where he... it's a kind of movie I think you might be able to watch, Jeff. It's not because it's kind of scary at times, but it's more about the dread as opposed to outright horror. And there's not really, anything being gory. And it, too, I think is largely black and white or off color. But yeah, the way he talks is something like, I want you to stay tonight. Your journey is in peril.
0: His brother was like the main sexy vampire on True Blood.
1: That's right.
0: So these Skarsgårds, they're vampiric, except for the dad, who's an Oscar winner.
1: Well, and actually, that Skarsgård, Alexander Skarsgård,
0: yeah, that sounds right.
1: He was the main dude in The Northman. So Robert Eggers clearly likes his Skarsgårds, and he likes Willem Dafoe, who was in The Lighthouse. He was also in Nosferatu.

0: And now he's in Werewolf. And I'm not really sure how to pronounce this because it's spelled W-E-R-W-U-L-F.
1: It might even be Werewolf.
0: Yeah.
1: So, I don't know. You know who else is in The Lighthouse? As far as vampires go?
0: Robert Pattinson.
1: That's right. So this guy's just watching vampire movies and plugging the cast out of those for his own movies. That's what he's doing.
0: So I wanted to
1: figure him out.
0: No, it's described as Robert Eggers' most visceral and haunting experience yet. Focus Features presents Werewolf, a harrowing tale of devotion, damnation, and the devil within. So clearly he likes to have guys speak with really heavy accents with heavily rolling R's.
1: Yeah. It's very Willem Dafoe-ish, isn't it?
0: I don't know if that voice was Willem Dafoe.
1: Oh, really? I just assumed it was. He seems like he's, you know, cut out for this sort of thing.
0: Yeah, I don't. Well, the werewolf or the werewolf is Aaron Taylor Johnson in that. And I would also point out as well, I can't listen to that trailer and not immediately think of a character from WWE called Danhausen. He's a little vampire troll kind of guy who always says, "You are cursed." And now I hope he gets a hold of this. They should do some sort of a marketing.
1: That's funny.
0: A marketing sort of joint thing where he can roll his eyes. You are cursed. So there you go. Anyway, Werewolf opens on Christmas Day. So another thing Robert Eggers likes to do is provide you with really happy movies for Christmas Day.
1: Did his house burn down on Christmas when he was a kid or something? Like, why is he doing this to people?
0: Nosferatu is not a happy movie, by the way, but it is excellent. You can watch that one for sure on Prime. I think The Witch is also on Prime. But yeah, he makes really cool movies, so I'm looking forward to Werewolf or Werewolf or Werewolf or Werewolf, whatever it's called when it comes out on December 25th. And up next, Jeff Braun took a couple of days to watch the new Avatar movie. You are listening to The Couch Potatoes.
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1: It's the third movie in the series following 2009's Avatar and 2022's Avatar: The Way of Water. The first one made over $2.7 billion. The second made $2.3 billion. Fire and Ash, a paltry $1.5 billion.
0: Failure!
1: Still better than all those Minion movies. Yeah. But seriously, though, it is a $1.2 billion drop from the first one. It's hard to say where Fire and Ash ranks because I remember precious little of either of the first two, and I suspect in a couple of weeks I'll remember little of this new one. I always go in wanting to really like them, but director James Cameron doesn't make it easy. For starters, it is 3 hours and 20 minutes long. Colonoscopies don't last that long, by the way. The last one was similar. The first one was a relatively quick 2 hours and 45 minutes. I watched this over two nights, and it took probably a total of 7 hours to get through them both. Nights. Fire and Ash also assumes you are very familiar with The Way of Water, which I saw once 3.5 years ago, and like I said, can't really remember. There is enough here from context, so to get you through, but if you can handle the runtimes, the new one is best watched relatively soon after the second one. So the story is kind of all over the place because with so much time, it can just go to a lot of different places. It took until the last hour, really, to really sort of become clear what the plot was. But let's break this down, the different peoples from this world. The planet, of course, is Pandora. It's very far away from Earth, but a bunch of Earthlings have made their way there, and they want the precious minerals and resources found on the planet. Their biggest problem with Pandora, of course, is that they cannot breathe the air. So when humans are outside, they wear masks. But you don't see a lot of that because you just don't see a lot of these humans in this one. The main military guy is Quaritch. played throughout the series by actor Stephen Lang. He was a normal-looking human dude at first, but now he's turned himself permanently, possibly, into one of the Na'vi, which is the name of the local inhabitants of Pandora, the tall blue guys with tails. Of course, in the first movie, we had a human, Jake Sully, who would enter his consciousness into a lifeless body of one of these things, and it'd be it would be his avatar, so he could go running around the planet without a mask on, and that sort of thing. He also became one for real at the end of the first movie. And that's Sam Worthington, of course. He's married to Zoe Saldana's Neytiri. And at this point, they have some of these Na'vi kids. They had a son who died in the last one, is what we're told, but I don't remember. They also have a human that lives with them, this kid Spider, whom I also don't remember. And he does have to wear a mask all the time. And the story will end up hinging on him in a way that I don't want to talk about because it would be a spoiler. And it's actually a decent storyline. So we have these main blue Na'vi, and then in the second movie we meet the turquoise Na'vi. They're the water tribe. They've got webbed hands and feet, that sort of thing. They talk to whales. It's helpful that they're a slightly different color. They're also very friendly unless you've come to cause trouble. And then in this movie we meet a third tribe of Na'vi, the fire and ash ones, called the Mangquan, and they're gray like ash, and they're super mean. They don't want to be friends with anybody. They attack the other Na'vi and rob them and that sort of thing. And that does make for some really great action scenes, and a lot of it's airborne, which is always fun. And that was sort of the big draw of the first movie, especially in 3D, right? Although, honestly, Cameron has gone sort of past the tipping point in the sort of grand canvas detail, and a lot of shots here just have too much going on to even be able to process. But I mean, your mileage may vary. I was sort of getting dizzy looking at it. I will say there is a ton of exciting footage throughout the movie, and the pacing is actually pretty tight. He keeps things moving along, so it's not that this thing gets bogged down and being boring and slow or anything like that. It's just too long. So the story has the Ash people attacking the good guys in various states of having to regroup, find other people that they're separated from, take care of the wounded. There's one in particular they need to keep from being discovered by the evil humans. There's a bunch of stuff with the whales I just didn't understand. There's another magic Na'vi discovering the truth about their origin. And then Quaritch on his continuing quest to get Jake. So there's an awful lot happening, and it was really hard to care about any of it. The characters are so thinly drawn, even after three movies, and the dialogue is just atrocious. I mean, we know from Titanic that despite his many strengths, James Cameron is just not good at dialogue. Now, when it involves Arnold Schwarzenegger playing a robot in the Terminator movies, that's fine, because you can write a two-word sentence, and Arnold can deliver a two-word sentence. But here, I mean, yikes, it's very simplistic. It sounds like it's written by children, except, oddly enough, for when the kids are talking, because that dialogue sounds like it's written by an old man trying to sound like a young man, like a greetings, fellow children, whatever that meme is, right? So, I don't know. For all the advances in the technology involved as well, I think it looks worse than Avatar. It's just so busy all the time, and it just makes it feel more like you're watching an animated movie. Like, it's good, looks good, it's crystal clear, it's just not realistic. And the first movie did a much better job of that. That's sort of like the environment seemed like it was real compared to this. Overall, though, it does fit well with the first two movies. I'd wager the decline in business has to do with no one really caring about these characters, but it's an impressive universe or planet, I guess, that James Cameron has created. And the action is often very entertaining, enough to warrant a watch. And if you dig these movies, you're one of the lucky ones, because there's so much stuff to enjoy in them, but it didn't really do it for me. I'll give it 3 couch cushions out of 5. And again, Avatar, Fire and Ash is available now on Disney Plus.
0: Avatar, the movies, not the television show, which I talked about last week, and maybe we'll revisit in just a few moments to talk about. You touched on it. Maybe people don't care about the characters. Yeah. Good characters are important, and I think that ties into why I have not seen The Way of Water. It came out in 2022. I was not in a rush to go see it, and I never did end up going to see it, and I still haven't watched it on Disney Plus. And with this one, well, I got to watch the second one to watch the third one.
1: You got 7 hours of Avatar ahead of you, Brett.
0: Yeah, that was going to take me 2 weeks probably to watch them. And I'm a little surprised that I haven't sought them out yet, because and especially that I didn't see them in the theater, because the first Avatar movie, when that came out, in 2009. We've discussed this before, but it's worth repeating. I remember seeing a review of Avatar and the talking specifically about the 3D technology, because Cameron invented his own technology for this. Like, he didn't use the existing stuff. He said, no, I want to do it better. And boy, did he ever. It was like I was in a dream. And the review that I read said, I don't just want to see this again. I need to see this again. It was almost like being on a drug or something. It was so weird and surreal. So cinematically, I loved the experience. We saw visuals in that first movie that we had never seen before. The 3D was exceptional. When you saw it, was it in 3D or did you...
1: The first one?
0: Yeah.
1: I have no recollection. Oh, no, it was 3D. And I remember that Jake floating in the spaceship on the way to Pandora was the coolest thing I saw in that whole movie.
0: That was really well done. Yeah. And I think they had the big goggles that you're probably able to get over your glasses.
1: Yeah, no, it was
0: right?
1: fine. But it's also around then, or probably, like, I don't think I've seen a 3D movie in the last 10 years, maybe 15 years, so...
0: Yeah.
1: The 3D isn't the draw at all, at least not for me. I don't know. I never hear people talking about the 3D stuff either. So.
0: There are few... The 3D movies are few and far between at this point. But with this Avatar series, so I liked the first one in theater, but then when I got it on Blu-ray, I don't know that I have watched it at home. And I haven't watched it on Disney Plus either, because I haven't been compelled, because I just don't care about this world where they... You are on Pandora, as Stephen Lang's character would say. I really don't care. So I might see these eventually, but that runtime as well. 3 hours, 20 minutes, give me a break.
1: I know, that's so hard, especially because even at like 7 o'clock at night, it's like, let's watch a movie, and I'll flip around, and all of a sudden it's 8:30, and I still haven't picked anything. And I'm like, well, now it's too late to even watch a movie because I'm going to bed at 10. So it's like, so three, yeah, I had to split it over two nights, which, I mean, I don't know how you can't not do something like that.
0: Okay, well, up next, we want to talk about the importance of good characters as I revisit something that I feel like I kind of glossed over last week, just in the crunch for time. And that's the other Avatar. The Last Airbender, season 2 on Netflix. I watched it again, and I want to tell you about why I love this show so much and tie that into an overarching discussion about the importance of good characters. You are listening to The Couch Potatoes.
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0: I'm Brett, he's Jeff, we are the Couch Potatoes, and I want to revisit something I discussed last week. I gave you a quick review of season two of a new show on Netflix called Avatar: The Last Airbender, not linked to the Avatar movie Jeff just reviewed from James Cameron, two completely different avatars. But the reason I wanted to revisit the review, not just because I sort of ripped through it last week for time purposes, but I was thinking about, why do I like this show so much? And I came to the conclusion it's the characters. So let's talk about the importance of those good characters. But first, here's a clip from the show.
27: Long ago, the four nations lived together in harmony. Then everything changed when the Fire Nation attacked. Only the Avatar, master of all four elements, could stop them. But when the world needed him most, he vanished.
0: Okay, so, yeah, it's about this kid who is the Avatar. There's one every generation, and he has to master the four elemental powers, where, because that's the four nations. There's the Fire Nation, the Air Nation, the Earth Nation, and the Water Nation. And each nation has people who can bend that element, who can control it. So waterbenders can, you know, use the force, as it were, to just pull water out of a river and turn it into a weapon. Fire lords can actually generate fire right out of their hands and shoot it. The airbenders can manipulate the air around them and fly. And then there is the Earth Nation, and the Earthbenders can pull, like, rocks right out of the ground and use those as weapons. It's all really cool. It's fantastical, whimsical, kind of like superheroes, but it's not a superhero show. Maybe even a little bit of sci-fi in there, a little bit of supernatural stuff. It looks spectacular. And yes, it's a little childish. I mean, it's based on a cartoon from the mid-2000s that was about a kid and was made for kids. It was a show on Nickelodeon. But doesn't mean you can't enjoy this as an adult. And I wouldn't recommend, I don't know that I'd recommend this for the littlest of kids, because there's some violence in there. There is some scary stuff. But season one is the better looking show overall. The visuals are big. Season two, the visuals are still big, but not as frequent. And they actually did cut down season two from 8 to 7 episodes. Season one was 8 episodes, and this one they were going to do 8, and then Netflix said, no, I'll make it 7. And part of the reason for that, I believe, is for the season 3 finale. They want to be able to go as high as they can budget-wise for that, because it will be quite a spectacle. But the reason I'm so drawn to these shows, to the live-action show, like the first one came out, I watched season one, and then I went and watched all 3 seasons of the cartoon, and then I watched season one again. The first season came out on Netflix a couple of years ago, and I have since watched season one of the live-action show for a third time, and with season two, I watched it, then I rewatched season one, and then I rewatched season two, and I enjoy it so much because the characters are great. They're all, the acting isn't always great, but the characters are great, and they're all relatable, and none of them are infallible, and they all mean very well, but also have some flaws because they're young people. There's a heartbreaking scene in the 6th episode where all 4 of the main characters, who are supposed to be friends, they have a fight with each other, with a big blowout argument where they're all, like, one by one, kind of picking on each other, like, from a crisscrossy way. They're going back and forth. Oh, hey, well, what about when you did this or said this? And every time you think, oh, yeah, they're right, someone else is able to tell them, well, maybe you're not so right. And we've all been there where we're in an argument and we think we're right and really we're not, but then we just double down as our anger starts to boil. So I really found that scene relatable and, like I said, heartbreaking. But it and then the bad characters, although the main original bad guy, he's more complicated than that. He might be the best character in the show. Kid named Prince Zuko from the Fire Nation, because he's a good kid, but he has to do bad things in order to please his dad, and he's got daddy issues, and he has a horrible sister, but he made a promise to his mom that he would never leave her. So what do you do? So he's terrific. So the conflict some of these characters feel is excellent. So season two, by the way, I liked it when I watched it for the first time, liked it even more when I watched it the second time. There will be a third season, just not entirely sure when. They did film them back to back, so we probably won't have to wait 2 years. It's anticipated that season 3 will come out next year. But in the meantime, like, so here's a show that some would say, well, why are you watching this show about kids with superpowers? Like, because it's fun and it's awesome and I love the characters. If the characters sucked, I wouldn't watch it.
1: No.
0: Like, when you think about some of the shows that we have enjoyed over the years, take Lost, for example. That's a show about this weird island that has strange underground hatches with hieroglyphics on the wall, and there is a weird smoke monster, and why is there a polar bear here? And the plot's cool and all that, but if we didn't care about the characters, we might say, yeah, I'm out.
1: Exactly. Like, that show had more going on mystery and plot-wise than, like, 10 other shows combined, but they still was like, nope, priority has got to be, you know, all the characters and stuff. And it got to be a little bit of a, like, how it's like, does every single one of them have serious father issues? Because they almost, Jack did, and Locke did, and Sawyer did, and Kate did, and Hurley did, and, like, on and on down. It's like, daddy issues was the subtitle of the show. But, I mean, and obviously by just the style of that show, like, they had all the crazy mystery stuff on the island, but it would flash back to the character. There'd be a character story from their past before they got to the island that was, you know, meant to illuminate why they are the way that they are and why they're making the choices they make on the island. So yeah, no, Lost is probably the best example of that, where it's just like the characters got to come first, even though what people are really talking about is, like, with the polar bear and everything like that. But people are watching because of the characters, for sure.
0: That scene, I think it was in the first season for Lost, where they build that raft.
1: Yeah,
0: where they launch the raft. That is one of, I think, the most beautiful scenes in the history of television. I don't just mean visual, but like emotionally beautiful. And the reason why is because you care about these characters and what it means to them that they're going on this mission. And in the Avatar show, all of the characters have important stories. So they're, the supporting characters aren't just window dressing who are there to fill a like move a scene forward. They're there to move the story forward. So even though the Avatar is the most important character, technically, without the other characters, he cannot do what he does. He probably does not exist, truthfully. So I love Avatar The Last Airbender. I promise I'm going to stop talking about it until the third season comes out, or at least until the trailer for the third season comes out. And I recommend that you find it on Netflix. And Lost, by the way, if you don't have Disney Plus, it is on Disney Plus, right?
1: It is on Disney Plus. It's also on Blu-ray at my house.
0: It's also on Prime now as well.
1: Oh, there you go.
0: So if you have Prime and you want to watch Lost, good luck falling down that rabbit hole. That's all the time we've got. I'm Brett. He's Jeff. We are the Couch Potatoes. Remember, if it requires getting up off the couch, don't bother.
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6: From the National Newsroom of the Canadian Press, I'm John Kennedy. Canada says there's still no clear picture on how the U.S. plans to carry out annual reviews of CUSMA after Washington abandoned plans to extend the trade pact to 2042. Trade Minister Dominic LeBlanc says Canada and Mexico pressed U.S. officials for details at a July 1st meeting, but came away without answers on how the review process will work. The annual reviews could continue for up to 10 years, with the agreement set to expire in 2036 if the three countries fail to agree on an extension. A rapidly growing wildfire near Boston Bar in British Columbia has exploded to more than 12 square kilometers in size, forcing new evacuations and a major response from firefighters. The Brunswick Creek fire has grown more than tenfold in a day, with crews battling difficult terrain using helicopters, including aircraft equipped for night operations. Evacuation orders now cover properties in the North Bend area on Boothroyd Indian Band lands, while an alert remains in place for the community of Boston Bar. The Brunswick Creek blaze is one of 25 active wildfires in British Columbia, with six new fires that started in the past day, already burning out of control. Cameco's Cigar Lake uranium mine in northern Saskatchewan hums with workers and machines deep below the ground. On a recent tour of the site, General Manager Kirk Lamont says Cigar Lake is a small operation compared to other mines, but it contains rich deposits. He says they try to leave no uranium behind.
8: So the name of the game for us is every time we take a cavity, trying to make sure we get as much ore as we can within that 6 meter diameter, but we have to understand the shape of it.
6: Lamont says freezing the ground allows the company to extract uranium. Police in St. John's, Newfoundland have used an aerial drone to catch an alleged arsonist in the act.
9: The Royal Newfoundland Constabulary says officers were using a drone for additional patrols of the Cochrane Pond area Sunday morning. On the outskirts of the city, Cochrane Pond has been the site of a number of recent fires, including four on Saturday alone. That's according to radio station VOCM. Around 8:15 a.m. local time, officers used the drone to spot a man allegedly setting fire to a vehicle. Police kept an eye on the suspect with the drone while officers on the ground found and arrested him. The 52-year-old was held in custody and is set to appear in court for arson charges. David Augustine, The Canadian Press.
6: Two Tennessee National Guard members fatally shot a man during an early morning pursuit in downtown Memphis after authorities say he turned toward them with a gun. Police say the guardsmen were assisting local officers responding to reports of gunfire when they chased the armed man on foot and opened fire. The shooting is under investigation by the Tennessee Bureau of Investigation and is linked to a federally backed anti-crime task force launched by U.S. President Donald Trump. This is the Canadian Press. In sports, Summer McIntosh is the new world record holder in the women's 200-meter butterfly. The Toronto swimming sensation touched the wall in 2 minutes, 1.65 seconds tonight at the Canadian Trials in Montreal, breaking a Chinese long-held record. Erling Haaland headed in the go-ahead goal in the 79th minute and scored again before the end of regulation time, capping Norway into the World Cup quarterfinals for the first time with a 2-1 win over Brazil, showcasing the young striker on soccer's biggest stage. Haaland had 2 goals and is tied with Lionel Messi and Kylian Mbappe for the most in the tournament with 7 apiece. Miles Powell had 28 points and 6 assists. Kellen Tynes had 18 points and 6 assists. And the Scarborough Shooting Stars improved to 14-2 with a 99-95 win over the Brampton Honey Badgers in Canadian Elite Basketball League action. From the Canadian Press, I'm John Kennedy.
12: The dynasty continues. For 30 seasons, Oilers hockey has lived on 880 Chan, the official voice of oil country.
13: The Bashy Capello Show, Canada's top political voices, sharp analysis, and the stories that shape the week. hosted by CTV chief political correspondent and award-winning journalist, Vashi Capellos.
14: Tim Powers here in for Vashi this week, and welcome to the best of the Vashi Capellos show, where we look back at some of the top interviews and best moments from the past 5 days of news. Here's what's ahead on this hour of the program. This week, we were celebrating Canada Day on July 1st. The United States officially notified Canada and Mexico that it will not be renewing the Canada-US-Mexico Free Trade Agreement. It was not surprising news, but it adds the anxiety and uncertainty around the trade file. We'll speak with CTV News political analyst Eric Hamm to get a sense of how trade politics are being treated in Washington and what it all means as we look ahead to the U.S. midterm elections in November. Then another historic milestone on Wednesday, one that you may not have heard about, the 110th anniversary of the Battle of the Somme in World War I. We'll take a closer look at the legacy of that pivotal battle and how it impacted the province of Newfoundland especially. This week, a new memorial exhibit in France was unveiled honoring the sacrifice of Canadian soldiers, created in partnership with Memorial University. We'll speak with Memorial's president and vice chancellor, Dr. Janet Morrison, about the occasion. All week long, we've been hearing about extreme heat across central Canada. The heat wave in Ontario and Quebec is expected to finally break this weekend. We spoke with Dr. K from the Ottawa Hospital for his advice on staying well and staying safe when the mercury climbs above 30 degrees. And rounding out this hour, talk science to me with CTV science and technology specialist Dan Ariskin. What you need to know about bats and rabies, plus our AI chatbots, employees. You'll want to hear that. All this ahead on the first hour of the best of the Vashi Capellos show.
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14: Tim Power sitting in for Vashi this week. She's on a well-deserved vacation. Last week, U.S. Ambassador to Canada Pete Hoekstra told Vashi, the Kuzma deal is not close.
15: Obviously, we're not anywhere close to announcing any type of a framework or an interim agreement. I really think it's in the hands now on our side. It's going to be the president. And I'm assuming on the Canadian side, it will be the prime minister to determine what the next steps are and directionally where we're headed.
14: Now, the deadline is 2 days away and no additional details have been revealed. Where do things stand on both sides heading into this and what comes next after July 1st? Delighted to be joined by our friend Eric Hamm. Eric, of course, is a CTV U.S. political analyst and a former U.S. congressional staffer. Eric, I don't know what to ask about this because we've had umpteen conversations on it. One day we could be signing it, the next not. But on June 29th, where is the United States of America currently on Kuzma?
16: You know, this is pretty striking. We're talking about the biggest trade agreement, perhaps the biggest economic impact, not just to the United States, but to the entire region. And it's not even being discussed at all by any of the press in the United States right now. And it seems as though Kuzma has gone into a black hole, and the only time it comes up, of course, is when we hear the president talk about it. And of course, when he speaks about it, he's speaking about walking away from the agreement, which we know would be a huge disaster for the president because of what it would mean for the economy, what it would mean for jobs. And we're already seeing that impact play out as it continues to delay the opening of the Gordie Howe Bridge that connects Canada to the United States from Michigan to Ontario. And also, I think what we're seeing here is, again, these are two nations that have been economically intertwined for more than six decades now. And the fact that the agreement, as we know, has has no idea. I mean, there's literally, we know less about what's going on with Kuzma than we know about what's going on with the Iran MOU between Washington and Tehran right now. And I think it's very striking that there is just so little information that we're getting in terms of, is there a deal? Has the deal been changed? You know, will we see it fortified? It's just striking right now what's happening.
14: I mean, no insult to the people of the United States when I ask this question. This is directed at the U.S. administration and this president, but previous presidents, previous administrations, to your point about what is happening with the United States and Iran, were able to walk and chew gum at the same time and focus on multiple issues. Is this administration capable of that?
16: You know, I think it is, but just like... And I think this is also something that has gotten lost. And again, I think it's a much bigger story than it gets because, again, this is something the press simply isn't amplifying. Mm-hmm. President Donald Trump negotiated that MOU with Iran. It wasn't like he had a team of seasoned, experienced diplomats or negotiators doing it. The president himself did it. And it largely took place over social media with the president on Truth Social. That is exactly what is happening here, I believe, and that the president is signaling what he wants. And we know day to day it changes. One day he says, oh, we should just walk away from this. And of course, with the people that he has inside his administration, they're going to take that cue from the president. And I think we see where things just don't move. And then the next day we get something completely different from Donald Trump. And I think that's why we're in this period of economic and trade limbo, because the president himself changes literally from day to day in terms of his position on where he stands.
14: In previous administrations, Eric, who had relationships with Canada, there were powerful cabinet or sub-cabinet members who we paid attention to see what they were saying and doing. You can go back to George H.W. Bush and you looked at George Baker. You can go to W and you looked at the Vice President, Dick Cheney, and others, Condoleezza Rice, etc., with Barack Obama. You know, he also had a number of surrogates that were important to him. Is there anybody at the cabinet or sub-cabinet level we should really be watching for and listening to at the moment as it relates to what's really happening around Kuzma?
16: That's a really good point, because in previous administrations, you have seen cabinet-level secretaries or officials who were empowered to do the job and to carry out the mission of the administration. And again, what we're seeing here is it's not that people are not empowered. It's just that they are taking their orders from a president who is wildly inconsistent and oftentimes unstable. And because the vision and the mission literally changes from day to day, you don't have people in this administration who have the gravitas and the power, frankly, to push the president, or it would actually be the chief of staff, Susie Wiles, to actually to narrow the president down on one topic or one issue or the other. And that's what we're seeing play out here, which is why it's always helter-skelter and haphazard in terms of what is being done. For example, we're still waiting on a trade agreement with the EU. The president has been saying for, you know, every other month that there's a trade agreement with this country or with that country, but we never actually see the details. And we only got the details of an MOU because, of course, they were pressed on it and Congress wanted it, and Congress has been pushing back saying that they need to actually sign off on this, which is what we're also going to see from Congress on Kuzma as well. But again, we're just not seeing anything because what we see from this president is simply headlines, and then the details seem to fall into a black hole.
14: One thing that has been consistent, at least on the Canadian side, is the presence of Doug Ford, the Ontario Premier, in the United States. He's now headed off to the Western Governors meeting to speak about this. I believe it was North Carolina he was in last week. He's been to Texas, of course, and elsewhere. Are Canadian premiers talking to their peers in the United States? Is that helping amp up pressure or awareness of the challenges of CUSMA falling apart?
16: It does place pressure on the administration, but unfortunately, this administration simply doesn't take its cues from Congress. It doesn't even take them from polling data at this point. President Donald Trump, recognizing that he has no more elections left to run, is simply adhering to his own guidance on all of this. And that is why it's so puzzling in terms of what we're seeing play out. But we have seen lawmakers meet with various officials from Canada. And of course, that's how we got the resolution where you in Congress, which was a rare rebuke, where you had lawmakers press this administration to eliminate the tariffs on Canada. And most lawmakers, in fact, all lawmakers recognize the importance of Canada, which is why I think Americans have such an outsized approval of Canada. In fact, it's higher in terms of what Americans think of Canada than what Americans actually think of America right now. That's how striking things are playing out right now. But will that have an impact on the president moving forward or prioritizing CUSMA? Unfortunately, that's just not the case. And the biggest reason for that, of course, is President Donald Trump just has this disdain for Canada. And the reason why is he believes wholeheartedly that it should be a territory that's subservient to the United States and fall under his jurisdiction, which is why the president has been so haphazard and dismissive about engaging with Canada, even on a trade deal that's important to millions of Americans.
14: And I would say good luck with that. Eric, always a pleasure to have you. Thank you for joining us today. You have a good July 4th if we don't talk to you before that.
16: You bet. Thanks so much for having me.
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0: as enemy fire became heavily concentrated in its vicinity. The tree was known as the Danger Tree. Within just 30 minutes of advancing, the regiment was practically wiped out. The next morning, only 68 soldiers of 800 were able to answer the roll call, many of whom were cut down right near the Danger Tree. The tree became a symbol of loss, and it eventually fell into decay. For years, as a stand-in marked the spot where the original once stood. But today, something historic. A replica Danger Tree made through a collaboration between Memorial University and Veterans Affairs Canada using archival imagery of the Danger Tree will be unveiled at the cemetery at Beaumont Hamel, Newfoundland Memorial Site in France, where the battle took place 110 years ago. Delighted on this important day to have the president of Memorial University of Newfoundland, Dr. Janet Morrison, with us. I will call her Janet, as I know her. I'm sure she won't mind. Janet, what is it just like to be there at the moment?
1: Oh, that's a great way to start. It is humbling. This is a place of reverence. It's sacred ground, and I'm very mindful that it's Memorial University's origin story. So I got here yesterday, and it was quiet yesterday, and I had the privilege of getting a tour from folks in the Department of National Defense. But today, it's quite animated.
0: The origin story. Let's set that up for the audience first. You and I know it, given our connections in history with Newfoundland and Labrador. Before we get to the tree, tell us about Memorial University and its special story.
1: Yeah, so as you noted, this was a place of heroism, of sacrifice, and of loss. And when the war ended, Newfoundland was left grieving, a generation of young men who, in effect, crossed the Atlantic and never returned. So they left fishing villages and outports and towns, carrying with them the hopes, the pride of their families and communities. But, the First World War left no community in Newfoundland untouched. And the names of those fallen were sons and brothers, neighbors, classmates, friends. And so in their honor, the people of Newfoundland and Labrador built a monument of opportunity, in effect, Tim, a living memorial that would honor that sacrifice by investing in the future. And so this is the legacy of Memorial University, you know, a place where knowledge can be pursued and potential can be cultivated. This remains the place in our province that educates teachers and promotes literacy and helps shape the future.
0: Indeed it does, it is a wonderful living memorial to the sacrifice that so many of these young men made on that day almost 110 years ago. Now, when you heard that our engineers at your Faculty of Engineering were building a replica of the Danger Tree, how did that make you feel?
1: Wow. Well, so Veteran Affairs Canada approached us about this possibility, as you would know, in the midst of our centennial celebration. And certainly we embrace that opportunity, and we just, I can't even describe to you the pride. I have colleagues here with me from Technical mm-hmm. Services, and so my colleagues Glenn and Chris are here on behalf of their teammates and colleagues, and so we'll all stand with tremendous pride as it's unveiled today here in France.
0: I've been to Beaumont Hamel. I've seen and felt the emotions. You have such a great sense of solemnity. Is the replica tree going to be exactly where the original tree was, Janet?
1: It is. And so I fully expect people will start to see images. The tree actually was only installed last Thursday.
0: Huh.
1: So it was transported by Veteran Affairs Canada. It left Memorial's campus and was transported by Veteran Affairs. It arrived, it was installed, but it's only been up since Thursday. And so I think some of the first photos were taken yesterday, and I fully expect those images will reach Newfoundland and Labrador soon.
0: No doubt.

0: Will, tell us about what is expected at the ceremony of commemoration tomorrow. The tree unveiling is tonight, but that's two very intense emotional days, and it is the 110th anniversary. What are we going to see and hear?
1: So the ceremony today, which is, you know, where the tree stands and the marker of where so many fell, will be short-ish. It's about 90 minutes, but there are representatives here from Newfoundland and Labrador, obviously from the Canadian Armed Forces and from Veteran Affairs. There's actually lots of Newfoundland and Labradorians here, which I think, again, is such a commentary on our history and commitment to people, place, and remembrance. The ceremony tomorrow will be a bit broader in scope, and we're thrilled that the replica danger tree will be in place for that. And so it will be obviously a solemn occasion, as you noted, the 110th anniversary of the Battle of the Somme and the Battle of Beaumont-Hamel. And I'm going to take lots of photos. I expect those two will make it back to Newfoundland and Labrador shortly.
0: You're not a historian, but you are an academic. You are a teacher. How important is it that this history continue to be remembered and understood, and now having such a central symbol of that history, the danger tree, back on the battlefield?
1: Oh, such a great question. And actually, my undergraduate and one of my graduate degrees are in history, and I've been thinking about that a lot over the last 48 hours. You know, and particularly at this moment in history when the world is so disrupted and where every day we hear about conflict, I think, you know, the remembrance that comes from being on this site and understanding what was sacrificed, the loss that was experienced here, you know, lest we forget. I think that's really important. But I also think, you know, memorials, again, origin story, that from that sacrifice can come tremendous opportunity. And the cultivating of human potential that happens at Memorial day in and day out, none of us should lose sight of where that came from and why it continues to matter.
0: Just before I let you go, I have to share this, and it'll lead to one last question. I had the good fortune of meeting one of your colleagues today, and Jennifer O'Neill. That colleague told me a story about how her great-grandfather was actually in the Royal Newfoundland Regiment and did a sortie the day before, on June 30th, 1916, and he was injured that day, and he was carried away and missed being part of the battle and the carnage that took place. And it reminded me of how personal and connected this battle, all of that it symbolizes, still is to people in Newfoundland and Labrador, isn't it?
1: Yes, so very much so. One of my colleagues, again, from Technical Services, who's here, was asked to bring a photo of, I think it was his great uncle, who actually survived the battle, was injured, survived the battle, but lived with that trauma, obviously, and the sense of loss that was all around him for the rest of his life. And so, again, my colleague Chris, just humbled by the request from his family to bring that photo here to Beaumont-Hamel. Like, I can't even imagine the emotion that comes with that. Again, such a privilege to be here. Tim, I'm just overwhelmed with emotion and wish that everybody could be here with us today.
0: Tomorrow's also about remembering. Remember that.
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0: Tim Powers in for Vashi. Well, if you are in Ontario and Quebec, you know it's very, very hot, and the weather has been quite the journey. It starts in the days one thing and ends later. So how are you looking after yourself? What should you be doing? Earlier today, I talked to Dr. Quadro Karamengatang, who is the critical and palliative care physician at the Ottawa Hospital and host of Prevention Over Prescription podcast. Have a listen. Dr. K, welcome to the show. How are you doing on this hot, hot day?
14: Tim, I won't lie. I am doing gloriously, if that's a word. I love this weather. I love the sunshine. I love being able to get outside. So this is Dr. K in his prime.
0: Well, you're far better than me. Just for the audience's understanding, both Dr. K and I are in Ottawa. Ottawa has been hit hard by this heat dome and all the subsequent storms and after effects that have come with this. As Dr. K and I are talking, it's about 38 degrees Celsius going to 46 with the Humidex. And unlike Dr. K, I'm not doing so well. Went for a run yesterday morning, was outside playing baseball with my son, and it took the good out of me. Now, I don't want this all to be about me, Dr. K, but I suspect there's a few other people who are trying to navigate how best to enjoy the warmth while at the same time stay healthy and not get shattered. What do you suggest? What are some good health management tips in this weather?
14: Yeah, this is a good topic for discussion, Tim. And the overarching theme to me is don't try and be a hero on days like this. You've got a lot of potential activities you could be doing. You've got your kids that you could be playing with. But it's important to be taking breaks. It's important to be well hydrated. And when I say hydration, it's not just water. You also want to think about electrolytes, salt, magnesium, potassium. These are the electrolytes that enhance your hydration and often can make sure you have that. Have to be a hero on a day like this. If you are in a hot environment and can get a chance to get in a cool air conditioned location after a certain period of time, that's a nice mix that you can do to not be overwhelmed on a day like this.
0: I was noticing, and you are the scientist of the two of us. I know this from training before, but when I went yesterday morning, you know, I'm in reasonably good shape, and I went out. It was 8:30. It always fascinates me on hot, hot days what happens with your heart rate. Even if your pace is slower, which it was, your heart rate will go up. What happens to the heart with most people in and around the environments like we have right now on hot days like this when you're exercising?
14: Yeah, it's a good question. It's kind of like when you have any time in a sauna or on a steam, your heart rate's going to go up because your body is working to try and cool the body. It's also trying to make sure it's getting all the oxygen to the muscles, because in some ways you're working with your body's working when it's that hot. And so this is why it's so important not to overdo it, because this is an added strain. It's like working. It's like, this is not a direct comparison, but it's like in some ways working out with or doing a run with a 10-pound vest now. Because you are having to do that much more extra work for your body to maintain its performance. So this is all factors in. So, you know, we've seen it definitely when the few times I've got to work the marathon, the days like this or even cooler, we do see more people coming in, definitely, whether it's heat stroke, whether it's cramping, whether it's injuries, whether it's heart attacks. Like, these are the times where people are putting more strain on their body, so it's important to listen to your body, don't push it too hard, and make sure you're well hydrated. And the other thing, too, on days like this, Tim, like, if you are going to go out, you also want to make sure you're well rested and take time to recover afterwards, too.
0: Yeah, the heat can be so totaling. And as you say, anybody spent time in a sauna, when you feel so fatigued afterwards, you kind of have an understanding of why, based on what you've described. Hydration breaks, fascinating, because it links to where I'm going next with the conversation. You know you're an athlete. You've no doubt been checking out the World Cup. A lot of ridicule around these hydration breaks that mm-hmm. have been happening. But what's the difference for some of those high-performance athletes? And I'm thinking directly, Dr. K, tonight, Toronto, Portugal is going to play Croatia. Ronaldo, one of the world's greatest soccer players, will be on the field. The hydration breaks have been called momentum killers, but on a night like tonight, they would seem to be quite important for these high-performance athletes.
14: I couldn't agree more. I think, remember, these guys have been training under all sorts of conditions. They're the best-trained athletes in the world. So they're more accustomed than you or I to these extreme weather conditions. That being said, if we have an opportunity to make sure that they have an opportunity to perform their best and avoid injury, kind of makes sense to me. But I do hear you about that momentum killer. It's like an ingrained timeout, like you and I have seen it in multiple sports. That appropriately called timeout, that appropriate break that just kind of shifts momentum, it's different. But, you know, on a day like this, this would be, I'm sure the athletes are grateful for it.
0: Well, and just staying with that, because and talking to our Toronto audience, those who are lucky enough to get a ticket and those who are going to watch tonight in the FIFA zones and the like are going to be outside. It's going to be hot. It's going to be as hot or hotter in Toronto for the game tonight as it was experienced yesterday. For people who are going to something tonight, who are going to be outside watching things, the same rules apply. And what do you say about alcohol and taking that in on a night like this when you want to be celebratory?
14: Yeah, this is a very good question. So one, if you got any like a hat or anything that could protect you from the sun exposure, this will help. A second, if you're in a shaded area, that could also help tremendously. You know, some arenas don't have any shade on certain sides, so just be cognizant if you're walking into that. Third, if you are having some alcohol, think about hydration at the same time. Like, let's be honest, it's not realistic to say don't drink at all. But one of the kind of approaches I often think about is if you're having something to drink, because you're often going to lose more fluid than you're going to retain, just make sure you're piggybacking that with something that's going to hydrate you. So whether it's water, whether it's an electrolyte drink, just anything that's going to continue to allow you to stay hydrated. And just, once again, listen to that body. It's a little bit harder if you're really inebriated, but if you're like most of us, just having a social break here and there, just be listening to your body. If you're feeling overheated, if you're feeling a little drowsy, take that break. The other component to this too is like make sure to eat stuff too. Like, I think sometimes it could, your appetite might be a little bit suppressed because of all that's going on, but having enough in your stomach, making sure that you're getting a little bit of sugar in there too, can also help in terms of feeling less exhausted and overwhelmed by the heat.
0: All great advice, Dr. K. You can still have fun in the heat. You just need to be smart. My strategy, I'm getting on a plane and going to Newfoundland tonight. I don't have to worry about heat there, Dr. K. The cool sea breezes will moderate me. Great to chat with you as always, my friend. Thank you.
14: All right. Stay cool, my friend.
0: Yes, stay cool indeed.
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0: Who do you do that with but the one and only Dan Riskin, CTV Science and Technology Specialist. Now, Dan, when I saw the list of topics, I felt honored because I know you love your bats, and you've done a lot of research work on bats. And there was this tragic story in 2024 of an 11-year-old boy who died of rabies because he apparently had gotten from a bat at the cottage. 2 years later, public health officials have released a full report. What does the report say? What should we know about bats and rabies in Ontario, Dan? Because this seems like something that's almost 100 years after it, we should be talking about it.
1: Yeah, I mean, it's a rare disease. Nobody's gotten, or no human has gotten rabies in Ontario since 1967 up to this.
0: Really?
1: And so if you look across Canada, 28 cases of human rabies in the last 100 years. Like, it's just not a common disease, mm-hmm. but it is so bad, and it is preventable. And really what was missing here was just knowledge of what to do when a person comes in contact with a bat and what the risks are. And so this is just a good opportunity. It's cottage time. Everybody's going to be out in the woods, and there are bats out there, and that's great because they eat mosquitoes. And if you don't touch the bat, you're good. If there are bats flying around your cottage and you're seeing them, that's great. They should be there. They're friendly. They're doing their thing. It's lovely. But the bats that are doing things the way they want to do them are very good at staying away from people. And so they won't end up touching you. They'll end up, you know, they might get in the room, but they'll fly around and try to get out, and you'll let them out, and we'll be good. Again, nothing to worry about. But if you do come into contact with a bat, there's a small chance that it does have rabies. And what turns out from this report is that this 11-year-old boy woke up and he had a bat on his skin, and he brushed it off. The dad came into the room, picked up the bat with a pot and a lid, took it outside, let it go. And the kid had no visible scratches, no visible bites, didn't say, you know, had been asleep, but didn't experience any injury. And so they thought nothing of it. And it turns out that that was the sort of big mistake that they made, because by the time symptoms started to develop about 2 weeks later, it had been too long. And that disease had sort of takes its time to take effect. But while he wasn't doing anything, that virus was making its way up the nerves of his arm, up the nerves from wherever he was bitten to his brain. And once the symptoms start to show, it's because that virus is in the brain. And so tragically, he died. But if he had gotten a shot, if he'd gone and told a public health official or a doctor what had happened and just gotten pre-exposure shots, he would have been fine. Millions and millions of people get pre-exposure shots after coming into contact with wildlife. And of the people who get those shots, it's extremely rare for someone to die, even if there's a bit of a delay before they get the shots. But if you wait for symptoms, that's when you have a problem. So the big take-home message is, if you don't touch it, you're fine. But if for any reason you come into contact with a bat or any other wild mammal, you just go tell a doctor and they'll give you some rabies shots and you'll be fine.
0: Yeah, my mother used to do a ton of work with the Humane Society in Newfoundland and Labrador, and I know if she ever did get bitten by one of the wild animals she was trying to deal with, she would quickly go off, if she wasn't up to date, in a rabies shot and get one. That seems to be the best course of action, correct? If you encounter a wild animal, get that rabies shot.
1: Yeah, absolutely. And so the skunks can carry it. It's a mammal disease, so it could be a skunk, could be a raccoon, could be a bat. And the thing is, it's probably fine. The bat might be fine, but you don't know until it's too late. And so you really just have to treat every scenario as though it's the worst case scenario. And it used to be that rabies shots were like in the stomach and very painful. It's just a series of shots in the arm. It's not a big deal. Yeah. And you're going to be fine. And it's so incredibly effective that it's just, and really that's what really strikes me about this is that if the parents had known what I just said, none of this would have happened. And so it's just really important for everybody to just have that wired into their heads that if you touch a wild animal, you just got to go tell a doctor about it, and they will, and they can take action that will protect you. It's just a really tragic story. And of course, I'm not blaming the parents by any stretch, and I'm applauding them because they're part of they together with these doctors decided to put out this statement 2 years later and say, please don't walk in the same sort of steps as we did. Make sure that if your child comes into contact with a wild animal like a bat, that you tell the doctor about it.
0: Yeah, and you must applaud them for the courage it's taking to do that. Just one last question. I didn't mean to go deep on the bats, but I am now, because this can happen, right? I was at a cottage in North Carolina, and there was a bat in the cottage, and we tried to catch it and get it outside. We eventually did, but what should you do in those circumstances then if you are in a place where there are bats? How do you coax them out without having contact that could be problematic?
1: Yeah, I mean, the best case scenario is that you can open a door and then it just flies out the door, or you open a window and it flies out the window. If it lands and you can get close to it, you can pick it with a shoebox, or in fact, the pot and lid idea is not a bad one. I would wear thick gardening gloves if I were going to do something like that. And, you know, just put it somewhere where it just can't get to anybody. Just take it outside. You don't have to make sure it flies. You don't have to throw it in the air or anything like that. Just move it outside and it should take off on its own.
0: All right, we'll move on, but that's fascinating on so many levels.
1: It is.
0: We'll give fake news a break today, because I want to get to this one with the 2.5 minutes we have left. And the pitfalls of calling AI an employee. Oh boy, tell me about this.
1: Well, so this is a thing that's starting to happen, is a lot of companies want to show that they're on board for AI and that they're AI friendly, and they want their stockholders to know that they're using AI. And so they'll do things like putting AI bots in their org charts and saying like, well, you know, we have an AI robot that is on our HR team. And so that robot is named Scout, and Scout's job is to look at job applications, conduct first round interviews, put forth candidates, and like, you treat it like a person. And so you say Scout is handing over this report on who we should hire. And this is, some people did a series of experiments, and they just showed that when you do that, people don't take as much accountability in fact-checking the work of Scout, because they think of it as a person. So if you say to a person, we had an AI model find a list of employees, they'll be very critical and check that list before they pass it on. But if they think that, you know, Scout did it, this employee that's made of AI, they won't be as critical of it. And so there's a bit of a problem there with them not having the same. I mean, they're like, I believe it's about 18% less likely to find mistakes that it made if they're told it's an AI employee, as opposed to just told that it's an AI tool.
0: Next thing, AI employees will be unionizing. They'll have their own labor movement. I mean, it's joking aside, it's fascinating where this can actually go, right? As we explore and embrace AI. I'll just give you 20 seconds to wrap a bow around this. What should we be doing here, Dan, then?
1: Well, I think the companies are expecting that calling AI an employee is going to have these benefits, that it's going to make people more likely to use it, and that it's going to make people think their company's doing the right thing. And this just shows pitfalls. It doesn't show any advantages to doing that. So don't do that. Don't say that AI is an employee.
0: I will pass that on to many of my younger peers who love AI. Dan, great to chat with you today. Thank you, my friend.
1: Yeah, thank you. I also love AI, but just don't make it my friend. It's not a person.
0: Well, I know I'm talking to the real Dan Riskin, or at least that's what they tell me. So there you go. All right, that is Talk Science to Me with our friend Dan Riskin.
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22: From the National Newsroom on the Canadian Press, I'm John Kennedy. Canada says it's still waiting for details after the U.S. decided to replace a long-term extension of CUSMA with annual reviews of the trade pact. Trade Minister Dominic LeBlanc says Canada and Mexico asked Washington how the new process will work, but there's no clear roadmap that has been provided. LeBlanc says Ottawa will continue pursuing separate bilateral talks aimed at easing tariffs on products like steel, aluminum, and softwood lumber. Prime Minister Mark Carney is heading to Turkey this week for a NATO summit before traveling to Saudi Arabia on a trip focused on defense, diplomacy, and trade. This year's NATO meetings have been scaled back, with leaders gathering for just a dinner and one working session as allies tried to avoid tensions with U.S. President Donald Trump. After the summit, Carney will travel to Saudi Arabia for meetings aimed at expanding investment and economic ties. Two people are in critical condition after being pulled from Montreal's canal late on Saturday night.
23: Montreal's fire department says it happened just before midnight when one person fell into the canal and the second person went in to try and help. A joint search with the Canadian Coast Guard involving three boats and sonar equipment eventually located the two who were taken to hospital. This comes as Quebec's Water Safety Organization is calling on the next provincial government to permanently fund fund its school swimming program and strengthen drowning prevention efforts in the province. Lisa Laporte, The Canadian Press.
4: Vladimir Putin has congratulated U.S. President Donald Trump on America's 250th birthday bash, calling it a landmark celebration during a Saturday call. That's according to a Kremlin readout.
5: The warring sides continue with expansive strikes. Ukraine has managed to successfully hit targets deep inside Russian territory and has employed drones on the front line. And while Russia is feeling the pressure on the battlefield with significant losses and a fuel shortage, Moscow is maintaining its heavy assault on Ukraine. And it comes just as the NATO summit is set to begin in Ankara, where President Trump is expected to meet with President Zelensky. Marcus Moore, ABC News, London.
4: And Canadian fashion designer Marilyn Brooks, who popularized a clothing style famously worn by rebellious British youth in the 1960s, has died. Brooks died of natural causes at the age of 93 on Saturday. Ontario-based fashion journalist Jeanne Becker says she remembers Brooks's boutique, The Unicorn, was the most hip and funky place to shop when she was a teen.
9: I mean, it was just the coolest place because you couldn't get cool fashion in Canada back then. You really, there wasn't really that much going on, especially that much that was very, you know, bleeding edge and progressive and funky and out there and a little wild.
4: Brooks closed The Unicorn in 1970 and launched a string of retail stores across Canada and the United States called Marilyn Brooks Boutiques. This is The Canadian Press. In sports, Erling Haaland headed in the go-ahead goal in the 79th minute and scored again before the end of regulation time, capping Norway into the World Cup quarterfinals for the first time with a 2-1 win over Brazil, showcasing the young striker on soccer's biggest stage. Haaland had two goals and is tied with Lionel Messi and Kylian Mbappe for the most in the tournament with 7 apiece. Summer McIntosh is the new world record holder in the women's 200-meter butterfly. The Toronto swimming sensation touched the wall in 2 minutes, 1.65 seconds tonight at the Canadian Trials in Montreal, breaking a Chinese long-held record. Miles Powell had 28 points and 6 assists. Kellen Tynes had 18 points and 6 assists. And the Scarborough Shooting Stars improved to 14-2 with a 99-95 win over the Brampton Honey Badgers in Canadian Elite Basketball League action. From the Canadian Press, I'm John Kennedy.
16: Canadian Voices. Canadian.

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1: Tim Powers here in for Vashi this week, and welcome back to the Best of the Vashi Capellos Show, where we look back at some of the top interviews and best moments from the past 5 days of news. Ahead this hour, outside of extreme weather around the country, the top story this week was the formal submission of Alberta's proposal for a new oil pipeline to the West Coast. Prime Minister Mark Carney and Alberta Premier Danielle Smith made the announcement on Thursday in Calgary. The plan will see the governments of Alberta and Canada support the publicly owned Trans Mountain Company as the construction partner with 10% equity stake for the Pembina Pipeline Company. A lot of the details are still up in the air, including just how much taxpayer money will go into the construction. We'll dig into that story from a couple of angles. First up, political science professor Dwayne Brad from Mount Royal University in Calgary will be here with his take on the politics of the announcement. Then, with the oil and gas industry's perspective, we'll be joined by Richard Masson, former CEO of the Alberta Petroleum Marketing Commission, with his analysis on the economics behind the deal. Then, pollster Nick Nanos from Nanos Research will join us with some fresh public opinion research. One new poll on how divided Canadians are over the $90 billion Aalto high-speed rail plan. And in honor of Canada Day, a new national survey showing how Canadians feel about national unity in the country in the year 2026. Capping off the week, we'll have our regular contributor, tech analyst, and journalist Carmi Levy with this week's Tech Check. Why the global AI boom is making your iPhone more expensive, plus Australia doubling down on its social media ban for kids. All of this ahead on the Best of the Vashi Capellos Show.
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1: Tim Powers sitting in for Vashi. Well, you will remember just before Canada Day, we talked to Richard Masson, the former head of the Alberta Petroleum Marketing Group, about a story in the Globe and Mail which said, according to sources, that the government of Alberta at this point did not have a private sector proponent for their pipeline to the West. And we looked at that from an economics and practicality perspective. We're going to dive deeper now into the politics of all of this, because we are waiting for Danielle Smith to unveil some information to us today to help us do that. Delighted to be joined by Dwayne Brat. Dwayne is a professor of political science, Department of Economics, Justice, and Policy Studies at Mount Royal University. Dwayne, where do we sit right now in terms of the hopes and aspirations of Albertans for this pipeline? And I assume it is divided along lines of whether one is for separatism or opposed to separatism and some other cadres of support.
2: I would say that most Albertans are actually in favor of the pipeline. They were in favor of working towards this. What separates it amongst the separatists is they don't believe it will happen. And they don't believe that the Alberta government should be working with Mark Carney. I still remember the day after Danielle Smith signed the original MOU, she got booed by separatists at her own party convention for the very fact that she was working with a federal government. And I would say it's a federal Liberal government that I think really antagonizes them. But they all believe in a pipeline. In fact, the separatists believe that for some reason it would be easier to build a pipeline as an independent country. I think that's ridiculous. We have to see the details in what comes out today, because there's still a lot of unknowns.
1: Is there any scuttlebutt, Dwayne, in Alberta now as to what the premier is likely to say? What have you heard at this moment?
2: Well, I, from what we've seen with the leaks, it's that the Alberta government will be the proponent. I believe that all along. Almost every major pipeline built in this country has started as a Crown corporation, largely federal, but I think in this case it would be provincial. What I'm interested in is whether there's already a minority stake amongst private sector companies, or if this is a sole government initiative with the idea that once it's built, once it's operational, once the oil is flowing, then it will be sold off. So that's issue one. Issue number two is the route, and it could very well be multiple routes in here. There's been, the Alberta government clearly wants a northern route. It is quicker to get to Asia. It has a much deeper port off of Prince Rupert or Kitimat. But the challenges there are much greater opposition from Indigenous groups in northern BC. You still have the tanker ban that would have to be waived off the northwest coast of BC. Therefore, they have put in a southern route, which would mirror the existing Trans Mountain pipeline. There, it is easier to build because they understand the engineering. They've already worked with the Indigenous groups previously on this. It's the one route that the federal government has been supporting. So I want to see if there's a route, but we're hearing there may be multiple routes. And then the third issue is around the carbon capture and storage project, which was directly tied to this. Is there any mention of that? We're already hearing pushback coming from the Pathways Alliance, the large oil companies in Alberta, that they don't want to pay this, that they've already invested money in this. So those would just be three things that I'm going to be looking for today. Some that we already have a sense of, others that we have to see the writing in the document.
1: A lot of our public debate is ahistorical. People don't want to know what you just said a moment ago, that history of resource development in this country has seen government involvement in the early days, as private sector proponents may be a little cautious. If Alberta comes out and says we are going to create a Crown Corp or an agency or whatever it may be to drive this forward and be the proponent, what will the reaction be? Will the separatists latch on to that as a poor choice? What criticism might Smith face?
2: Oh, absolutely. I mean, she is the leader of a conservative party, much more conservative than, let's say, Peter Lougheed's conservative party, which created a whole series of crown corporations to help develop the oil sands. She will pivot, not surprisingly, to blame Justin Trudeau and say that the reason they have to do that is because of Trudeau's policies has elevated the risk, and therefore the only way to de-risk the process is by creating a provincial crown corporation. So there's going to be a delicate dance, but remember, the villain is always Trudeau. So that's what she's going to pin it on. And the irony is she's going to replicate the same strategy that Trudeau did with the Trans Mountain pipeline, and hopefully without those massive cost overruns.
1: Yeah, the Trans Mountain Corporation, of course, owner of and manager of that pipeline. Dwayne, so where is this going to fit now in the debate? We're getting closer to October. Of course, there are a number of referendums in October, but the one everybody is watching is whether or not Albertans will vote to have a second referendum on whether to separate or not. If Smith isn't strong today, what does that do for the separatist and going at her credibility?
2: Well, there's several deadlines. One is the one that we're facing today. The other one occurs in the fall, just before the referendum, where the federal government would have to make the choice about whether this is a project in the national interest. If they do that, under legislation, they would be able to streamline the regulatory process. They would supersede a whole series of important environmental regulations, including that tanker ban. So the question would then be, does the Carney government, weeks before the referendum on separation, do they determine that it's in the national interest? This is going to be tough for them, because if what the government of Alberta produces today is not a pipeline plan, but a series of plans, in the sense of, hey, we've got three possible routes. We may have or may not have an agreement on carbon storage with the oil sands company. We are going to create a crown corporation out of Alberta, but we actually haven't done that yet. How does Carney determine that really what the concept of a plan, how does that meet the national interest standing? And if he doesn't, then does that give more wind to the separatists? It's a sad state of affairs that the fate of the country rests on a pipeline. I think that is overstating things. I think it's a bit ridiculous, but there may be a whole series of soft separatists in the middle, sort of the people who don't want to leave Canada but want to send Ottawa a message. If Ottawa rejects this pipeline project, that could really affect the vote, I think, in October.
1: The power of political symbolism, it never ceases to amaze me. As you say, in this case, it is a pipeline which may never see the light of day. Last one for you, got about 30 seconds. Where are we as we head into Calgary Stampede Week with the broader public sentiments around separatism?
2: It remains a minority view, but a very committed minority view. They did some counter demonstrations yesterday. You actually saw a bizarre situation of Brian Jean, who's the energy minister in Alberta, going to a Canada Day parade with a Canada Day t-shirt, but waving an Alberta flag. So you want to talk about mixed messages, there's a mixed message for you. So I think the Federalists have the upper hand right now. But the intensity is with the separatist movement.
1: Always great to chat with you, Dwayne. Thank you for your time today.
2: Okay, you're welcome, Tim.
1: Take care. That is Professor Dwayne Bratt, Professor of Political Science, Department of Economics, Justice, Policy Studies, Mount Royal University.
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1: Tim Power sitting in for Vashi. Let's turn our eyes to Alberta. A report in the Globe and Mail says Alberta will submit its West Coast oil pipeline proposal to Ottawa's major projects office this week without any private sector proponents backing it. The federal government favors a southern BC route for the pipeline, while Alberta Premier Daniel Smith has pushed for a northern route to the port of Prince Rupert. Ottawa aims to designate the pipeline a project of national interest by October, with oil potentially flowing by 2033 or 2034. Alberta must also reach a deal on a major carbon capture project called Pathways at the same time as it submits its pipeline pitch, again, according to government sources who spoke to the Globe and Mail. Prime Minister Mark Carney was asked about that report at a press conference earlier today. Here's what he had to say.
16: We've been in close contact, the Premier and I, our teams as well. It's, as you indicated in your question, it's for Alberta to submit a proposal on or around July 1st. That's tracking well from their perspective. But then there's a process that goes, that takes a few months until October before a decision is made whether or not to refer to the major projects office, a variety of things that have to be followed through, a variety of stakeholders that have to be engaged.
1: That was Prime Minister Carney. I'm sure we'll hear more about this tomorrow when the Prime Minister is in Edmonton to give a Canada Day address. To dive into the latest news, we're joined by Richard Mass.

0: components, plus an extra million barrel a day pipeline on top of it.
1: What does it say about, broadly, about corporate belief in investing in Alberta at the moment? Or does it say nothing, given there are these private interests? But it does seem fascinating to me, as we're trying to tell Canada and the world that Alberta is open for business, that we're taking different positions on the way we look at oil and other extractive industries, that there isn't a private sector proponent.
0: Well, I think in my framing, we were 10 years in a ditch, right? So we messed up a lot of things in this country quite badly. And it takes a long time to rebuild trust with investors. And so far, we haven't done a lot to actually do that. So if you think about Trans Mountain, Kinder Morgan walked away. They were a big multinational company that was going to fund the whole thing themselves. It wasn't going to be a big deal. And then it turned into, we have to nationalize the pipeline. We have to spend six times the original budget, years late, court cases, all those things. And that's the successful pipeline. So no pipeline company, Enbridge, South Bow, is going to put themselves in a position where they have an open-ended obligation that their board can't say, we're going to end up with a successful project at the end. And shippers, the people who have to pay the 20-year tolls on a pipeline, are not going to sign up for something that's so expensive, it's much, much more expensive than the alternatives. And so these are the commercial realities that face the situation right now. Thankfully, we do have Trans Mountain doing a 25% expansion. We have Enbridge 400,000 barrels a day expansion. We have South Bow saying 500,000 barrels a day, potentially resurrection of Keystone XL. So that's 1.2 million barrels a day of proposed pipeline by these three companies. So the question becomes, does Alberta need that West Coast pipeline, and when does it need it, and is there enough production growth?
1: Just on that, so
0: production.
1: Yeah, production. Well, just on that, though, if there is no private sector proponent, does this thing not go forward? I mean, we have seen public investment in oil extracting infrastructure projects. I come from Newfoundland and Labrador, so I think of Hibernia. Though in that case, there are still a number of private sector proponents there moving that project along with the government that owns a very minor stake in the Hibernia offshore project. Can this thing move without a private sector partner?
0: I think Alberta's hopeful that if they can put forward a proposal that looks reasonable, that they'll be able to talk somebody into becoming the private sector proponent, potentially using loan guarantees or other things to try and reduce risk. So I think that's the Alberta game plan. They haven't really articulated that explicitly. But the way I frame it is, when Kinder Morgan walked away from Trans Mountain, that company had been operating a pipeline successfully in Canada for 50 years, and they had constructed other pipelines. And so what the federal government bought was an actual operating company that was headquartered here in Canada. Still, there was all the problems of a six times over budget. So right now, Alberta doesn't have a proponent, and it doesn't have the expertise to be the proponent. So somebody, with private sector experience has to bring the time and the talent, the management talent, the expertise, the systems to make this happen. It just won't happen without a private sector proponent, and it's unclear what it's going to take to get that.
1: So is this a wise use of federal and provincial government time to be focusing on on something that has so many hurdles to success?
0: Well, it has become a symbol, like so many of the pipeline discussions we've had over the last 10 plus years in North America. And so it's, very much a symbol for Alberta and for the federal government trying to demonstrate that Canada works differently now. The challenge is, does it actually make economic sense? And certainly I would hope that Alberta is going to say, following the Trans Mountain right of way towards Vancouver, maybe going to Roberts Bank as a new port is their preferred route. But I worry that they're going to try and say they need to go to the North Coast, where the tanker ban is in place and there's strong Indigenous opposition all along the coast. And if that happens, we're probably heading more towards conflict than we are towards progress. So, in an ideal world, we start down a path towards the South, and 7 or 8, 9 years from now, after we filled up

0: these other three pipelines, we're ready to go. But if we end up in conflict, I don't think it's going to serve anybody's interests.
1: But surely the government of Alberta must know this. So, Richard, I'm not an Albertan. I don't certainly possess your knowledge of Alberta and the petroleum industry there. So why are we here? Is it just to pursue something symbolic in hopes that it will turn into something material?
0: You know, those are the political questions that are very hard to answer sometimes. I mean, you hope you can persuade people to change their point of view. However, it's been decades that the Coastal First Nations have said they don't want tankers in that area. And then, you know, in the Trudeau government, they passed the tanker ban, making that explicit. So it was a moratorium that became a tanker ban. I believe, you know, I'm an oil guy. Mm-hmm. I believe we can move oil in tankers safely. We do it from Burnaby every day. We do it in the St. Lawrence. We do it in the Maritimes. However, those folks aren't convinced. And until you can convince them that there's no risk to their way of life that comes from this, and there are benefits to accepting it, I don't think you're going to get them on board. And I expect there will just be court cases that delay any kind of proposal. So whether people understand that, buy into that framework, I guess is a real question. But everything that those Indigenous groups have said so far is there's no support for a terminal port on the west coast and northwest coast of BC.
1: And as you rightly point out, as we've seen for decades, unless you have Indigenous support and buy-in moving forward with any major project in the country, be it oil and gas mining, what have you, does require Indigenous support and buy-in. Richard, we'll leave it there. Thank you for your time today. Appreciate you giving us your insight.
0: Yeah, anytime, Tim.
1: All right, that was Richard Amasson, I should say. He's the former CEO of the Alberta Petroleum Marketing Commission.
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1: Tim Power sitting in for Vashi today on this Thursday, July 2nd. Delighted now to talk to Nick Nanos, founder, chief data scientist at Nanos Research. Now, Nick, I have to ask you about this before we get into National Unity and Alto Rail. How you doing, buddy, with the World Cup? Because anybody who knows you are an ardent, hardcore fan of the Greek team. And as I like to remind Vashi, Greece didn't make the World Cup, Nick, so who are you cheering for right now?
2: What do you mean, who am I cheering for? Are you kidding me, Tim? You're killing me, man. I'm cheering for Canada, 100%. Okay. You know, Canada from day one. You know, the thing is I love Greece, but, you know, like, let's face it, I was born in Canada. I have Greek heritage, but, you know, I'd like Greece to do well, too, but it's not in the cards. The Canadian team's been doing really well. I'm looking forward to the game against Morocco, but it's going to be tough.
1: Oh, yeah.
2: It's going to be really tough.
1: Yeah, Morocco are one of the best sides in the world, but you never know. There have been some upsets. But speaking of upset, let's move to the politics, because you and I could talk soccer forever, and we'll spare the audience that at the moment. Now, you did a National Unity poll, of course, coming out around Canada Day. What are some of the top line findings, Nick?
2: Well, in the survey that we did with the Globe and Mail, and you know what, Tim? We just finished the survey on June 28th, so just a couple days before Canada Day. Good news and not great news, maybe I'll say that. So the good news is, ask Canadians, is it important for them personally for Canada to remain united? 9 out of every 10 Canadians say it's either important or somewhat important. That's the good news. The not so great news is that when we ask Canadians about how united we are, the numbers are not as great. Only 37%, a little more than 1 out of every 3 Canadians, would rate Canada as strong in terms of being united. And you know what? About 1/4 think that we're outright divided right now. So, you know, the thing is you look at the top number, yes, Canadians would like to see the country united. When they ask to give a score, not as strong on that front.
1: Like anything, always beneath the surface. So stay at the top number, and let's break it down a little bit. 88%, 9 out of 10, as you suggest. What does it say in Alberta and Quebec? Do they believe national unity is important? What are those regional breakdowns?
2: Not as strong. Actually, Quebec's at the bottom. In terms of intensity of importance, Quebec's actually at the bottom of the list when it comes to regions. Only 28% of Quebecers outright, sorry, not that. It was, let me just look. No, it's not that. 59.5% of Quebecers outright said that it was important for Canada to be united. The national average is 77. Prairies, the West, you get into Prairies in the West, it's in the 70s. It's in the high 80s in Ontario, but Quebecers, their level of intensity of importance of Canada remaining united was lower in Quebec than any other region, followed by the Prairies in BC.
1: Let's chip away at that number, the numbers you talked about in terms of being less united. What's driving those numbers, Nick?
2: Well, I think there's a lot of things going on right now in terms of the threats. In the same survey, we asked what the threats to national unity were, and we had a long list. The stuff that's going on with the U.S. and the influence of the U.S. being was actually rated the top threat at around by about 54% of Canadians. And then after that, people said there's a lot of political polarization. Alberta separation referendum, or the referendum to talk about or to consider separation, was near the top of the list. But you know, the thing is that it looks like when you look at the big picture, there's like a whole cocktail of grievances, why don't we just say, whether it's economic differences between the regions, what the federal government is doing, regional grievances from the West, all that kind of stuff kind of rolling up to kind of drive the threats that Canadians believe are pointed at the level of unity that we have as a country.
1: Before we move to trains, which is fitting because that is how the country was originally built, as we know, is the U.S., the concern about the U.S., or more particularly the concern about Trump, still the biggest thing driving national unity?
2: Actually, it's the influence that what in the survey, it was the influence of the United States, not necessarily Donald Trump. And I think a lot of this has to do with the fact that, you know, when they think of what's going on right now and things that influences, like many Canadians follow U.S. news, there are also Canadians that support Prime Minister Mark Carney, but they support President Trump. It's not a majority of Canadians, but there are some. You know, even when we look at our polling in Alberta, you know, although it's not a majority, there's a significant proportion of Albertans that think that they would be better off outside of Canada than in Canada. So, you know, the referendum isn't likely to pass in terms of the discussion about Alberta separation, but can't be dismissed. There's a significant proportion of Albertans who think that they have a better economic future outside of Canada than in.
1: Well, that is that's important and good to know at this juncture. Now, since you and I have known each other, and perhaps since Brian Mulroney was in office, we've oft heard, Nick, of the fabled high-speed rail network that's going to go between Toronto and Quebec City. Now, it's maybe a bit more real. The Aalto proposal or the versions of the Aalto proposal are out there. Wanted to get a sense of this, and you spoke specifically to your respondents about, you know, whether this $90 billion high speed rail plan, what kind of a priority should be for government. What did they tell you?
2: Yeah, you know, it's interesting, Tim. You know, we've worked together and we've looked at polling for, man, now it's 30, not to date us, 30 years probably.
1: Don't date us.
2: We've been looking at numbers together. And, you know, the thing is, we didn't ask people, would you like a high-speed rail link? Do you support a high-speed rail link? Because you know what? Who wouldn't? You know, generally, most people would be good with that. What we asked was, how much of a priority should it be for the government of Canada to put its shoulder behind the wheel? That wasn't the exact question, but on this Aalto high-speed rail project. And you know what? It's not a slam dunk. About just as many people think that it should be a high priority as it should be a low priority. And it speaks to, when we look at the national numbers, division. Now, if you're in Ontario and Quebec, you're much more likely to think that it should be a high priority than if you're in the prairies and the West, or even Atlantic Canada. So maybe when we're thinking about the project, we should just be thinking that, yeah, it's got legs in Ontario and Quebec, but get outside of Ontario and Quebec, and I think when average people hear about the estimated cost of $60 to $90 billion and other things that might be done with $60 to $90 billion outside of Ontario and Quebec, they're thinking maybe this isn't a great idea.
1: One piece of data that really leaped out for me, and there's a lot of good data there, but younger Canadians say they're more likely to say high-speed rail can be a high priority at 40%. What do you attribute that to, Nick?
2: Well, you know, the thing is it's marginally above the error rate for the survey. So, like, the national average for high priority was 38. This was 40. I think part of that could be explained by the fact that, you know what, not as many young people have cars as in the past. Mm-hmm. And that rail, bus, all that kind of stuff are kind of important ways for young people to get from city to city to city. So you know, the thing is that the high-speed rail could have a little more traction in terms of young people. And what's interesting is that, you know, they're a little higher than the national average on this. And you know what? At the same time, Tim, we know from all the other research that we do and the stuff that we've talked about is young people are just feeling crushed under the cost of living, right? The cost of groceries and the cost of housing. So the fact that they would like to do anything is actually quite significant.
1: Well, I'm glad, my friend, you didn't ask if Nick and Tim will be alive long enough to ride the train, because, as I said, we've seen this movie a few times before. Good to talk to you. Go, Canada, go. Let's see if we can pull that upset, Nick, on Saturday against Morocco.
2: Take it easy. Bye-bye.
1: Bye. That is our friend Nick Nanos. He is, of course, the founder and chief data scientist at Nanos Research.
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0: Tech Check.
1: And to do that tech check, we're joined by our friend Carmi Levy, tech journalist and analyst. Carmi, before I get into all of this, I'm not even going to tech. I'm going to the round ball, which actually has some unique technology in it. Did you watch the game yesterday? Were you cheering on Canada?
16: I just got my voice back. So yeah, it felt like, you know, it felt like an Olympic moment. It felt like just a Stanley Cup moment. It just felt like one of those moments in Canadian history that you just wanted to experience, be there. And it was wonderful. It really was.
1: Yeah,
16: lovely being Canadian.
1: Very well. I knew you'd be watching it. I knew you're an active. I know you're an active guy. And there's also all kinds of fascinating tech, which we can talk about every World Cup later. But today, let's dive into this. Apple and Microsoft have hiked prices. Shock, oh shock! As AI crunches global memory chip supply. What's this all about, Carmi?
16: Yeah, I mean, you know, so this is an AI story. Whenever you and I and our listeners, whenever we use ChatGPT or some other chatbot or AI tool, we're using what is known as a very compute-intensive resource. It takes a lot of energy for ChatGPT to give us answers. And so when you ask the question, it sends the request out to a data center somewhere. A computer there churns it, crunches it, sends the answer back. Now, multiply that by billions of other people doing exactly the same thing. We need a lot of data centers. So we are in the middle of this AI data center build out. All these tech companies are falling all over each other, committing tens of billions of dollars, hundreds of billions of dollars. OpenAI is even committing to $1.4 trillion to spend on data centers and related infrastructure over the next 7 years. So there's so many data centers that are being built around the world, filled with all these high-powered computers that require storage and memory. So RAM and solid-state drives. And guess what? That's the same technology that we use in our laptops or our smartphones or our tablets or even our smart thermostats or any other device that we happen to have, gaming consoles. So what's been happening is as the data center market is exploding, it's soaking up all of the production, the world's production for memory and storage, meaning that companies that make laptops, it's becoming a lot more expensive for them to build their machines. And so a number of companies up until now, so HP, Dell, Acer, had announced increases in recent months. Even Microsoft announced a $500 to $600 increase in its Surface machines about a month ago, but no one really paid attention because, let's face it, nobody wakes up in the morning saying, I really want to buy a Microsoft Surface. Whereas the Apple, you know, the Apple brand, that's an aspirational brand. Apple finally announced that they too could no longer hold off. And sure enough, everyone had a conniption because now if Apple is admitting it, now this, what they call Ramageddon, this global shortage is a real problem and it's coming home. It's hitting us right where we live, in our pocketbooks, and so everyone's kind of freaking out.
1: And does anybody have a plan to address it, or how quickly could this properly be addressed? I'm guessing, again, it's an issue of manufacturing, and that can't be spun up overnight. Tell us about what a solution might look like.
16: We are seeing some signs that the world, there are three major producers of these components in the world. So if you can imagine, and they're running flat out, they're producing as much as they can, but even that isn't enough. They have announced that they will be building some new facilities in various parts of the world over the next little while. But also you can imagine it's not something that will get resolved overnight. You don't just build these things.
1: No.
16: They take years to go from plans to actually producing. So that's one. And then two, the ones that are on the verge of coming on stream. The problem is what they're producing isn't going to be going to companies like Apple. It's going to be going to data center customers because guess what? They can charge them more than they can makers of consumer products. So even as new capacity comes on stream, it isn't going to be going toward things that you and I can buy in a big box store. It's going to be going toward these data centers. So the shortage is expected to last. Even the most optimistic outlooks say not before the end of 2027 will things even begin to turn, more likely 2028 and beyond. Some pessimists are saying 2030 before prices start to come back down to where they used to be, which is really scary because I grew up in a world where technology got cheaper over time. And now I woke up on Thursday and suddenly it was 20% more expensive. And I'm looking around my home office thinking, oh my God, I hope all this stuff lasts because I don't want to be replacing it anytime soon.
1: Yeah, we've gone from bounty to scarcity, and isn't that what this is all supposed to prevent? And never mind the whole physical footprint that data centers need and what that's going to do and the NIMBYism we will see around that, rightly so. All right, that was my quick editorial. Let's move to Australia. We've talked a lot about Australia. Now, they toughened the kids, though they have toughened the kids' social media ban, doubles potential penalties for tech firms. Tell us about that.
16: Yeah, government's not very happy with so the original maximum fine for tech companies like Meta and Google and Snap and TikTok, if they didn't comply with the law, it was $49.5 million. They've doubled Australian dollars. They've doubled that to $99 million, about $70 million in real dollars. And essentially, the reason they're saying is that the law as it stands is not working, and it isn't working. They're blaming the social media companies. They're saying they're not doing enough, and they want to require them to prove what they are doing to keep under 16-year-olds from getting an account. By some estimates, the latest data shows that 85% of kids in the age range targeted by the law are still using those very same social media platforms 6 months in. So it isn't working, and the tech companies they know this, but they're not doing anything about it. And they want them. They have something called the eSafety Commissioner in Australia, and that's the regulatory agency that has the power to enforce. They're giving them the power to force these tech companies to show specific evidence of what they're doing to stop kids from getting an account. How are they preventing the workarounds? In some cases, kids are using selfies that they're borrowing from other people, or they're running them through AI engines, or they're using virtual private networks, all sorts of technical tricks that they, of course, share online to bypass the age gating, the age verification systems. Clearly, the technology isn't working, and something's got to give.
17: Just related to this, and we got about a minute and a bit for it. Are any of these social media bans, we now have one in Canada, as you know, or evolving one in Canada, we've got Australia, we have other jurisdictions, we have subnational jurisdictions doing this. Are you seeing any evidence in the tech world that the big players, the Metas, the Googles, are listening or looking to adapt and become more brand friendly to government regulation?
16: No. In fact, for example, Reddit in Australia, they're suing the Australian government, trying to overturn the law. They're saying it violates their free speech. So these companies are not taking it lying down. They're pushing back as hard as they can. They're not being good corporate citizens. They're behaving in a way that suggests they will fight to the death to protect their business, even if it means putting kids in danger. So no, they're not interested in keeping kids safe. They're not, certainly not in Australia, certainly not here. And I don't think anybody believed before the ban went into effect that it was going to work. And now we have empirical evidence, actual data that shows that is exactly the case. And that's something for Canada to probably keep in mind as we move forward with our own proposal, to sort of learn from the Australian experience and get tough on these companies right out of the gate. Don't wait for the data to come back. We already know it's not going to work, and we know that they're going to fight it.
17: Yeah, you start with the tough love, and you keep applying it until you actually get a solution.
16: Exactly. Apparently, treat them like toddlers. That's right. Treat them like toddlers. Maybe it'll work. Who knows?
17: Well, we never treat you like one. Always great to have you, buddy. Thank you. You have a good Canada Day.
16: Appreciate it, Tim. You as well.
17: All right. That's our friend Carmi Levy, tech journalist and analyst.
0: Thank you for listening to the best of the Vashi Capello Show. Canada's top political voices, sharp analysis, and the stories that shape the week. 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
20: From the national newsroom of the Canadian Press, I'm Naira Ahmed. Canada says uncertainty remains over trade talks after the Trump administration opted for annual CUSMA reviews instead of extending the agreement until 2042.
21: Canada-U.S. Trade Minister Dominic LeBlanc says he asked U.S. Trade Representative Jameson Greer how the annual CUSMA reviews would work, but did not get an answer. LeBlanc says Canada and Mexico want more structure around the process while also pursuing separate bilateral talks with Washington. The U.S. decision starts a renewable review process that could last up to 10 years, creating uncertainty over the agreement's future. LeBlanc says Ottawa's goal is to reduce tariffs on sectors like steel, aluminum, and softwood lumber while bringing more predictability to North American trade. David Augustine, The Canadian Press.
20: In British Columbia now, an out-of-control wildfire near the community of Boston Bar has grown to more than 12 square kilometers. Responders have requested additional resources to deal with it. Canadian Press reporter Lisa Laporte has more.
22: The Brunswick Creek fire was first detected near Boston Bar on Thursday and has since grown to cover 100 hectares. The Boothroyd Indian Band issued an evacuation order Sunday morning after a previous order issued by the Fraser Valley Regional District. That order covers residents living in the North Bend area.
2: The BC Wildfire Service says poor visibility and steep terrain limited the use of aviation services, adding that the safety of crews, pilots, and the public is top priority. In Quebec now, a CN Rail train derailed northeast of Montreal on Sunday, sending 45 cars off the tracks.
3: Officers in the suburban city of Repentigny say railway investigators will carry out on-site dismantling and cleanup work heading into Monday. They say no leaks, fires, or injuries have been reported and that none of the rail cars contained hazardous materials. A railway spokesperson says 45 train cars derailed and that while three had previously transported diesel, they weren't loaded. Police earlier said the derailment knocked out power to a little more than 1,000 Hydro-Quebec customers, and the utility's website did not show an estimated restoration time. Officials said service would be restored by early Monday and that there could be localized outages overnight. On social media, Repentigny Mayor Nicolas Dufour says the derailment is an unsettling situation and thanked residents for their resilience. John Kennedy, The Canadian Press.
2: And Summer McIntosh has broken another record. The swimming sensation set a new standard in the women's 200-meter butterfly with a time of 2:01.65 at Canadian Trials. That tops a mark that stood for more than 6,000 days. McIntosh's mom, Jill, says her daughter dreamt of this for a long time.
4: Tonight was extra special because that world record was Summer's dream, like dream as a 10-year-old, and this shows you when you dream bigger than you can possibly imagine, you can get anything done with, you know, the support around you and hard work. Like, the amount of hard work that has gone into that is incredible.
2: Jill McIntosh was also an Olympic swimmer, competing at the 1984 Summer Games in Los Angeles. This is the Canadian Press. In sports World Cup action, Jude Bellingham scored two goals 98 seconds apart. Harry Kane converted a penalty when England was down to 10 men. And the Three Lions handed Mexico its first World Cup loss in a wild 3-2 victory on Sunday night to reach the quarterfinals. England moves on to face Norway on Saturday in Miami Gardens, Florida, for a spot in the semifinals. Norway beat Brazil 2-1 earlier in the day. The visiting Winnipeg Blue Bombers had a 14-13 CFL victory over the Hamilton Tiger Cats in a battle of backup quarterbacks on Sunday. In the MLB, Emerson Hancock and the Mariners bullpen extended Seattle's scoreless streak to 24 innings after a 4-0 win over the visiting Toronto Blue Jays. The Jays open a three-game series in San Francisco on Monday. And in WNBA action, the visiting Dallas Wings defeated the Toronto Tempo 89-76. From the Canadian Press, I'm Naira Ahmed.
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23: I was really hoping that a summer breeze was going to blow through this weekend. But, alas, it is not to be. Today is kind of, sort of, okay. Sun and cloud, 30% chance of showers in Edmonton today, high of 22, Calgary 21 with sunny skies, getting a little windy this afternoon. No showers, though. So that's not bad. Unfortunately, as you know, I've been watching the forecast closely all week long and hoping that tomorrow things would turn around. The forecast has been lousy for this weekend all week long, but you know, sometimes it changes. Well, it has refused to change. In fact, I would say it's gotten worse, because the forecast for Edmonton for tomorrow now is straight up rain, 20-30 millimeters, wind east 20 gusting to 40, increasing 40 gusting to 60 later in the morning. The high is 18, and then Sunday just rain and 14 degrees. Brutal. Calgary, not a whole lot better. Calgary, tomorrow, a 60% chance of showers and a risk of a thunderstorm. And windy, again, same thing, gusting up near 50 at about noon. So, and then Sunday, cloudy, 60% chance of showers, high of 13. So, unfortunately, it's not going to be a glorious, sunny, warm weekend at all, unfortunately. And like I say, there's a lot going on. This is a busy weekend. We're sort of getting into the summer season now where everything's happening. So I had big plans for this week. I still have big plans. I mean, I'm not made of sugar. I ain't going to melt. But they got the tailgate happening tomorrow. The Elks game happening tomorrow. Zoo Brew is happening tomorrow. I'll go, and I know a lot of people will go, but as we know with the CFL, we need the big crowds, right? We and sunny Saturday afternoons are good for that. So listen, if you love the Elks, as I do, go to the game. You're not going to die. It's not terrible. And I've seen some forecasts where, you know, the rain won't be steady. There could be breaks in the afternoon, which would be nice. Sarah keeps saying that it's going to be beautiful. Are you going to go to the game, Jeff?
5: I'm going to try to get to the game for sure. I have to work beforehand, so as long as I can get down there. But I love those rain games, Shay. They're just about some of the best football games you can see. You're never going to know what's going to happen in them, right?
23: You're right.
5: Yeah, it's a mystery. But, yeah, you're going to get a little wet, enjoy a burger, enjoy the game.
23: And, you know, they have the Touchdown Club and the Jackie Parker Club. If you're a season ticket holder, which is a great place to watch a football game, you're inside. They have a bar, they have food, they have couches, they have TVs. Right? So I might end up there. But the tailgate will be out there. We'll get her done. So are you going to, you're still going to Zubru? Dara had just texted me and said she was on the fence about Zubru. She's out. You're not on the air. I can't hear you. We can see the red light, but we can't hear you.
6: Because Jeff forgot to turn me up.
23: Oh, there you go. Okay.
6: Jeff did it again. No, of course I'm going. Why wouldn't I go? It's a little
23: pouring rain.
6: Who cares?
23: And
6: I drank in the rain before.
23: It's windy, too.
6: Who cares?
23: You're so little, you put some rocks in your pockets.
6: Well, Johnny will hang on to me. It's fine. He's going to be holding me up anyways.
23: We'll get you a little leash or something. You'll go flying away.
6: Before.
23: Yeah, I mean, I'll go to Zubru, too. Of course, I love Zubru. It's a good time, but I'll tell you what. The weather, nicer weather would be nice. That's all I'm saying.
6: It would be nice, but I mean, like I said, the animals will be out because it's cooler.
23: Not in the rain, they won't.
6: Apparently, those wolf puppies that they have, they just love the mud and rain.
23: Oh, really? Hey?
6: Yeah, that's what they've been posting on their Instagram, so I'm kind of hoping maybe the wolf puppies will be out.
23: They might be.
6: Yeah, and a lot of the areas, let's be real, they're blocked for the wind. Like, there are a lot of places in the zoo where the wind is super bad.
23: You get up on the hill, and it'll get pretty windy. You're right. Everywhere else, it'll be pretty. It's only the rain. And you know what? The rain won't be steady, they're saying. There will be breaks in the rain.
6: And it's pretty covered in there. Like, there's a lot of trees. There are areas where you're going to get wet, but I think it's fine.
23: Yeah. Yeah.
6: If you get cold, go inside. There's places to go inside and warm up.
23: Don't try and cheer me up, Sarah.
6: It's fine. I'm just saying, don't be so negative.
23: I'm negative. I'm disillusioned by the forecast
6: just
23: for this
6: weekend.
23: Let
6: it go. Stop looking.
23: I was really looking forward to, like, a really, you know, an Elks game and a tailgate and a Zubru, like a real event-filled Edmonton weekend.
6: Yeah, but okay, let's be real. If it was above 24 degrees, you would be whining and complaining that it's too hot for you.
23: Yes.
6: So there's no winning with you.
23: Sure there is.
6: No, there's not.
23: 22 and sunny. Everybody wins.
6: No, you'd find a way to whine about that, too.
23: I would not. No,
6: yes, you would.
23: You're trying to put a spin on this.
6: And you're just whiny?
23: This might be unspinnable. I'm going to keep my fingers crossed.
6: Just stop checking the weather.
23: No.
6: It's going to be what it's going to be.
23: I'm obsessed now. I'm checking the weather every 10 minutes.
6: Go buy a rain jacket.
23: No, I'm not going to get it. Trish points out every day. She says, quit whining. Every day this week it's supposed to rain, and then the evenings have been so nice.
6: She's right. Even like a couple of, what was it, Wednesday or something? It was supposed to be pouring rain all day, and I had a great run. It was nice out. It was sunny.
23: Yeah, Wednesday was nice.
6: Yeah.
23: I got Lenny out in the park.
6: Exactly.
23: Plus, Lenny's going to the spa today. So Trisha's already given me a lecture about if he gets dirty when I take him to the park, I have to clean him because he's coming off the spa today. And it's going to be pouring rain, so of course he's going to get dirty. What am I supposed to do about it?
6: I told you, get him splash pants.
23: He has splash pants.
6: No, he has snow pants. He needs splash
23: pants.
6: Well,
23: they are. They're splash and snow pants. That's what they do. Anyway, make the best of it. What are we going to do this whole winter, this whole summer, really? We've been dealing with this pretty much so far, right? I guess we haven't even officially hit summer yet, but okay. Do we still need the moisture? Do we still have to pretend that we need the moisture? I guess we probably do. Coming up on the show today, it is Friday. We'll get into crosstalk. Everybody's back. So we'll have Mike, we'll have Loren, we'll have Brad in Ontario, and lots to talk about. We'll get into a whole bunch of different conversations. We'll talk about what's going on with the Iran deal. We'll talk about what's going on with Kuzma. We'll talk about what's going on with the social media ban. We've talked about those sorts of things before. And we'll talk about the soccer game. I think yesterday I actually sat down and watched a soccer game more yesterday than I ever have before. I've told you before, I'm not a big soccer guy, not a huge fan, especially of watching it, but I've decided I'm going to try and embrace it with the World Cup being in Canada and all the excitement that I'm seeing online and everything. I've but decided I don't want to get into it. And it was pretty fun yesterday. Canada put up 6 goals on Qatar yesterday. I didn't know you could score 6 goals in a soccer game. That's unheard of. Typically, I mean, there's been a lot of like 0-0 draws at this World Cup and 1-1 and things like that. So 6 goals, 6-0 is about as bad a beating as you're going to see in soccer. And if you watch the game, the ball really didn't leave Qatar's end. Like, pretty much the entire time, they were under siege by the Canadians. So, a big win. And then, you know, Qatar got 2 red cards, so they were down 2 players for most of the game. So, it was a rout, as they would say. So Canada now 1 win and 1 draw so far at the World Cup, with Switzerland still to come next week. And I believe, from what I've read, if Canada gets so much as a draw against Switzerland, they win the group and will advance to the round of 32. But I think they got to be in a pretty good spot for advancing to the round of 32 now. Because they've got to win. Switzerland did pick up a win. They beat Bosnia, but that's it. So I think it's down to those two countries. But we'll see. We'll find out for sure. Canada in really, really good shape. The Prime Minister was there. He seemed to be having a very, very good time. He actually went into the locker room after the game and had a chance to speak with the team. Today is going to be absolute chaos. I'm really looking forward to today, not because of the soccer games. I probably won't watch much of the soccer games, but the Scots are playing. They're taking on Morocco in Boston today. They're an absolute scene. These guys are just wild. So much fun to watch. Like, they're just, it's absolute mayhem wherever they go. I think the British play today. I think England plays today. And it's pretty cool. It's pretty cool to see the way that this entire World Cup has been playing out. And Canada, you know, looked good yesterday. Vancouver, tens of thousands of people marching through the streets on the way to the game. It was good. It was really good. It's an exciting time. So Canada living up to it. That was the first time Canada has ever, ever, ever won a match at the World Cup. In the history of the country, Canada had never won before at the World Cup. But now we have, and we might advance to the next round, which would be a big, big moment. The game definitely is taking off in this country. When I was a kid, everybody played soccer because it was cheap and easy, and it was a great way for the parents to get the kids out of the house. But, you know, we weren't a soccer fanatic nation. We're getting there. We're getting there. It's building. It's building. So jump on. Jump on. The bandwagon is only going to get crazier as we move along here. We're going to take a break. Like I said, we have Crosstalk coming up today. When we come back, there's a story I want to give you an update on. We didn't get to it yesterday. Yesterday just took off. It was so busy. But it's about Cor Blund's coal petition. We asked Cole to come on. Colb. Let's see, I'm mixing up coal and Colb. That's what happened there.
6: Corb.
23: I had a momentary lapse. Colb. What? Corb.
6: Corb.
23: Corb. Why am I saying Colb? Corb. Cor Blund. We asked Corb to come on the show with us, but he's under the weather. But he did send us a statement, so I'll give you that. And we actually reached out to Elections Alberta because the premier says, we can't deal with Corb's petition. It's not going to happen. I was like, really? So we sought a little clarification, and I'll tell you what we found out when we came back right after this.
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28: There's been a number of petitions to try and get referendums in this province, and the separatist issue is on the referendum. We know that. There was a couple of different petitions for that one, back and forth, whatever. The question's going to Albertans, and fine, okay. There was another petition, and that was the one that would... ask Albertans if they wanted to see an end to coal mining on the eastern slopes of the Rockies, okay? And this was Cor Blund, the country singer in Alberta, who's and rancher, frankly, and from that part of the province, who spearheaded this. And according to Corb, they have successfully met the threshold that they needed to, which is, you know, like 175,000, 180,000 signatures. Corb Lund says they've collected more than 200,000 signatures, and all of those signed petitions were delivered to Elections Alberta, I think it was last week now. And Cor Blund at the time said his expectation was that he'd done what he needed to do and they would be able to get a referendum put forward in October with all of the other referenda questions that were going to be asked, right? That was the expectation he had. His only concern at that time was just make sure it's the question that we actually had on the petition. He was worried that the premier might change the wording of the question. He said, no, we made it really clear and we wanted it to be the exact question. Well, turned out that wasn't his only concern because the premier this week announced that there will not be a referendum this October on coal mining on the eastern slopes of the Rockies. She says it's too late.
0: There's multiple elements to this particular proposal, and it could result in a legislative proposal where we bring forward legislation into the legislature, or it could result in a recommendation for a province-wide vote, which would take place in October of 2027.
28: Okay, so a year from now, because there is a process that needs to play out, right? The signatures need to be verified and all the rest of those things. And the premier said this week, and this was the first time that I'd heard it, there was a deadline, and believe it or not, it's already passed.
0: We did receive notification from Elections Alberta that we had to have the final questions in by June the 1st in order for them to be able to prepare and hire enough people for the October 19th referendum. So this one came in a little bit late, and they still have to validate the signatures.
28: Now, that was the first that I had heard of it. As far as I know from Cor Blunt, he also said he'd spoken with the premier about, you know, the petition and the process several times, and he'd never heard her talk about it. Again, he was worried about the wording.
1: And now she's pretending that through some technicality, she's not going to put it on the referendum. And she knows that she can put anything she wants on a referendum because she's done it 10 times in a row.
28: Now, he's right. Nine of those questions, there were no petitions. That was simply the premier saying she wanted to have a question asked and put it on the ballot. But I think, like I say, Corb said this week, this first he'd heard of the June 1st deadline, and he talked to the premier. It was the first I'd heard of it, and I searched and I went back, and all the stories, nobody had mentioned the June 1st deadline. So Sarah actually sent an email yesterday to Elections Alberta and said, hey, can you clarify? Is there a June 1st deadline where, you know, everything had to be in place and the question had to be put forward for a referendum by June 1st or it couldn't happen? And yes, there was. Elections Alberta sent us this statement. Thanks for your questions. We were asked by and informed government that the latest date additional questions could be added to the October 19 referendum was June 1st of 2026. Okay, so they did in fact tell the premier there is a June 1st deadline of putting questions on the referendum. So I think we can now safely assume that's it. There will be no more questions put to a referendum. They say this date was informed by a number of operational and logistical factors, the three most significant reasons being, one, technology readiness. They say we need to program the Elections Alberta results reporting system to include all the questions. We also need time to test and validate these technology systems, including technology environment stability, traffic load, and stress testing. Staffing impact, adding more questions to the referendum will increase the time to complete the count, and that requires additional recruitment for election officers. The closer to the date, the higher the risk of not being able to recruit and train sufficient staff in time. And materials impact, we need enough time to source paper and print an additional 4.9 million ballot sheets per question added. And we're already at 10.

0: would call, be called before, and then they'll make a recommendation to the legislature about whether to proceed with a bill or whether to proceed with a referendum.
1: Okay, so that's it.
2: The Carbland coal mining petition, even if it does have the 200,000 signatures, it doesn't matter. Even if the premier wanted to say, you know what, like she has said so many times, enough people put their name down and said they wanted to have a say on this and they wanted to have a referendum on this, it's too late. So that window is closed, and if we're going to have a referendum, she's talking about October of 27. Why does it have to be October? I guess that would be in conjunction with the next fall general election in the province of Alberta, which makes a lot of sense and saves a lot of money. And, you know, Elections Alberta has said it would really make things easier and cheaper if we ran these referendums in conjunction with general elections. But we're not this October, but maybe we will next October. So I just wanted to make sure that you had the information that, yeah, indeed, Elections Alberta confirms that there is a June 1st deadline, and they did, in fact, tell the premier that, and that's why this sort of dead in the water. And maybe we're looking to October of 2027. Okay, we're going to take a break. We got to get to the news. When we come back, though, we're going to get into the $100 handout from the province that was announced yesterday. And we covered it pretty thoroughly yesterday on the show. And I know it was pretty hard to find anybody who was sort of overjoyed with this. I mean, I think the consensus is, well, it's better than nothing, but it's not much better than nothing. If you want to characterize it, that's the impression that I got from you, the listener. We'll speak with Eric Kam in our weekly chat about, you know, what happens when we do these kinds of government handouts? How beneficial are they? What kind of an impact do they have? And are there a better way of sort of helping out at times of trouble when cost of living has gotten so high? We'll find out when we come back after this.

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9: All Albertans, well, I shouldn't say all Albertans, but a whole lot of them, about 3.5 million, they estimate, will be eligible for a $100 Alberta Energy rebate. You have to have a household income under 225K. You have to be over 18, and you have to have submitted a tax return. That's it. If you've done those, if you meet those three criteria, you get $100. This was in lieu of removing the 13 cent a liter gas tax, which was legislation that the province brought in, or a rule that they had made for themselves, where if the price of oil was over $90 a barrel for a quarter, they would remove the gas tax. And because the province makes just bucket loads of money when the price of oil goes up as high as that. And it did. It was 62 before the war started. It got up to over 90, sometimes over 100. So the entire fortunes of the province changed on a dime. So they wanted to give back, and this is what they chose. Talking to you yesterday, not a lot of you were overwhelmed with the decision made by the province. How effective are these kinds of things? Let's chat with Eric Kam now. Dr. Eric Kam is an economics professor at Toronto Metropolitan University. He joins us every Friday morning. Hi, Eric. Thanks for being here.
10: My pleasure, Shay. How are you?
9: I'm really good, really good. I wanted to ask you, do you think this is a good idea? Is a $100 payout by the government a good plan?
10: Not really. I mean, on some level, who doesn't like free
9: sure,
10: money?
9: Yeah.
10: But that's not the question that economists ask, right? We're asking, what are you trying to solve? And so the argument here is really straightforward. Because energy prices have been up and down and like a door opening and closing, budgets are under pressure. And so the government says, here's a bit of a cash rebate, and it'll give you some immediate flexibility. Now, unlike a subsidy, as you were discussing before, it's nice because people can best decide how to use the money. Some will pay bills, some will buy groceries, some will do things we can't talk about, and some people will actually save it. The downside is that they're poorly targeted, right? If everybody, as you said, gets the same $100, including high-income households who don't really need the assistance, then a huge portion of the government spending goes to people who weren't struggling in the first place. That's what we tend to see. That's what the data says. And so you see relatively little economic benefits. So the real question here is this the most efficient use of public funds?
9: Yes.
10: And economists say in general, well, not really. But then again, don't turn down the $300.
9: I think most people are like, hey, it's $100. Okay, fine. But the gas tax was the consideration, and that was the question being asked of the government when they came up with this. Because like I was explaining, they made a rule, hey, listen, when this province suddenly makes buckets of money because the price of oil spikes, we'll pass some of that on to Albertans in the form of removing 13 cents a liter gas tax. And a lot of people in response to this said, why didn't you just do that? That would have been more beneficial. It would have been easier to do. It would have been quick and painless, and everybody wins. I mean, is that a more effective way of doing it, do you think, Eric? Because they've done it before.
10: It's a different way of doing it. That's the problem with economics. They're really, a lot of times, you're just evaluating which policy is better. So if the goal is to reduce transportation costs specifically, then a gas tax would be more effective. If the goal is broader affordability, a cash rebate reaches a wider group of people. So the economic trade-off itself, Shay, comes down to efficiency versus targeting. One reduces the cost of a specific product. The other gives households the freedom to decide for themselves where their money is going. So it just becomes a question of what policy is better at that moment, as opposed to is there a universally better policy?
9: Now, there's two things about this that people have pointed out that I think are interesting. First of all, we get very critical of the Liberal government printing money and flooding money into the economy and goosing inflation. I don't know if, call it $340 million if everybody takes advantage would do that. But the other thing is Alberta's in a deficit position. I mean, it's changing because of the price of oil, but it's still a deficit from last year and a forecasted deficit for this year. So you're actually borrowing to do this in a sense, right? You don't have the money.
10: Well, no, you're right. Remember when I was in Vegas, and I a little bit remember, that we talked about borrowing from Peter to pay Paul?
9: Yes, yeah.
10: Well, you know, that's exactly what this is, right? Cash handouts aren't magic. Their effectiveness depends almost completely on timing and circumstance. If the economy is already growing and unemployment would be low, then government checks will simply increase demand rather than production, right? There's more demand chasing the same amount of goods. That's not what this is going on right now. This is a tool. Right now, we have far too many households drowning in debt. And so what the government is saying on the surface, and really this is a kind of an election buying vote ploy,
9: is
10: look at us. We will increase your disposable income. We will increase the flexibility, let you spend the money where you see it necessary. But at best, Shay, meaning if everyone took that $100 to their favorite store and spent it, yes, that would have a short-run increase in consumption. But number one, you're right, it's not creating anything because the government borrowed the money to do it. And number two, it is a Band-Aid as opposed to a cure.
9: Do you think we're in a position now where these kinds of conversations will go away? I mean, I'm taking a look at the price of oil today, and WTI, which is what the Alberta government uses to set their budgets, is under $77. I think when you and I talked last, it was closer to 90, 95. So it's come down dramatically with what's going on in the Middle East. I don't know if that'll hold. We'll wait and we'll see. But do you think all of these temporary measures and gas tax removals and all that stuff, is that sort of in the rearview mirror now?
10: You know, that's a good question. You mentioned WTI. I think WTF. And that's kind of where I'm going with all of these measures, is these are all, as we said, Band-Aid, post hoc, fill in the gaps. These are all measures for the fact that we have a stalled economy. And I guess I'm just, as an economist and just as a, a dad and whatever, I'm exhausted. I'm exhausted by the fact that instead of creating jobs, creating GDP growth, instead of creating supply-side growth, fostering research, innovation, and development, but we bitch about Elon Musk, who is the epitome of all of those things, instead our government says, here's $100. Thank you very much. Remember us at election time. And I hate that, Shay.
9: Yeah, price of oil goes up, price of oil goes down, but at underlying all of that, it's for a decade now, Eric, nothing has fundamentally changed that actually leads to long-term, you want to reduce cost of living, housing, all that stuff. It needs structural fundamental change.
10: Structural fundamental change. And isn't it a shame, Shay, that we don't live in a country that is on top of a God-given right to trillions of dollars of natural gas and oil? Isn't that a shame that no one's figured this out yet? And maybe use your productive resources to get the damn stuff out of the ground as opposed to printing $100 bills and giving them out like water.
9: Yeah, absolutely. Eric, as always, appreciate the chat. Have a great weekend.
10: Happy Father's Day, Shay.
9: Yeah, you too, sir. Dr. Eric Hamm, economics professor, Toronto Metropolitan University. Yeah, I forgot. How about that, Sarah? Raining all the way through on Father's Day as well. I forgot it was Father's Day this weekend. Man, oh man, it's just Mother Nature just literally raining on Dad's parade this weekend. 780-451-880-0403-97482-55. We've got callers on the line that want to talk about this. So let me take the break. Okay, we'll get that out of the way. We'll come back with your phone calls right after this.

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0: Friday. And we're taking your phone calls on, are we calling them Danny Bucks? They were Ralph Bucks. Somebody else said Danny Dollars. Somebody called in and said Danny Doe. And then somebody called yesterday and had a great big long name for them. I can't remember exactly what it was, but it had like four words in it. I thought Danny Dollars was pretty good, but regardless. 780-451-8800-403-974-8255. We'll take some calls. Rick in Calgary, you're on the air. Hi, Rick.
1: Hey, Shay. I think this is crazy. You know, you look at Alberta compared to Dubai. What are we doing with our oil revenue? I mean, and giving us $100. I have four kids.
0: Yeah.
1: I mean, $100 isn't going to go very far in our household. Like, let's do something with this money to help fix our economy. And, you know, showboating like this and more Danny Bucks or Ralph Bucks. I mean, great for the $400 way back then, but seeing it again now, it feels like history repeating itself. And was it good the first time?
0: Well, but there was a major difference the first time. It came only after Ralph Klein had paid off the debt and there was no deficit and we literally had surplus cash, Rick. This is borrowed. We're still in the hole. We're still, you know, running a deficit. And you know what? You make a really good point. Like, for somebody with, four kids, I think it would make sense to lower that threshold. Maybe you set it at a family income of, you know, like the federal government has it at $60,000 a person. So call it $120,000. Per household, and you got four kids, you get a little more. You know what I mean? Because you need it more.
1: Absolutely.
0: That would make sense.
1: $100 is going to, do two dinners for us at most? If we're buying groceries with that, it's not going to pay for clothing. It's not buying kids' shoes. It's not, I mean, what, that's going to fill up a gas tank in my minivan? Like, that's it.
0: That's it.
1: It's, come on, Danny, let's figure this out.
0: Yeah, I hear you, Rick. Like I say, we talked about this yesterday, and it was really hard to find. Like I say, it's $100, and I don't think anybody's going to say, well, you know, I don't want $100. Everyone will take it, but at the same time, people, maybe there was something better we could do. Colin, who's on the road. Hey, Colin, go ahead.
2: I think we should call it, in the words of Homer Simpson, of him walking out drunk from the bar, Danny Doe. Like, what are we doing? $340 million, put it in the Heritage Fund. You told us you were going to make it better for the future. They've talked about, oh, when things get good, we put it away and we save. Like, we need to get that up to $1 trillion as fast as we can. Honestly, I don't think this $100 is going to help anybody for more than about 6 minutes of their day.
0: But, Colin, I'm no economist. I'm no financial genius. I'm no financial advisor. But, like you say, if we've got extra money, we put it away. But if you listen to any financial planner, if you've got debt, you get rid of that first, right? Like you can't be handing out money or investing money. First thing you do is you eliminate your debt. That's job one. And we didn't do that.
2: Yeah, we didn't.
0: It's ridiculous. I hear you, man.
2: By my vote, but I tell you, it makes you wonder what these people are doing. Like Jason Nixon, new finance minister, this is his first mistake. All right, I hope it gets better.
0: Yeah, I mean, it is. It's his first major one. Yeah, Colin. So here's the thing. The reason we're saying $340 million, I don't know what it'll end up being, but they told us yesterday that it's 3.4 million eligible Albertans. Okay, so it's simple math. Even I can do it. 3.4 million times 100 is 340 million, right, Sarah? Is it? 3.4 million times by $100, that's $340 million, right?
3: I think so.
0: I think so. So, you're a third of a billion. Now, our deficit was forecast at about $9.5 billion. It's been cut drastically because of what's going on in the Middle East. So, maybe it's been cut in half. So you're still running a deficit that's in the order of 10 times the size of this. Just, back of the envelope figuring here. Joe in Edmonton, go ahead. You're on the air.
4: Hey, Sage. It's an honor to be on your show again. So I have something really simple because I'm really upset. Kelly called me down. First of all, about all those referendums, all those millions. So as I'm now downtown, why does Danielle Smith and her government come downtown and see what's going on? And instead of spending all those millions on referendums, back in the day when we had 10 referendums in Holland, it was all on one sheet of paper. Yes, no. But because it's simple, it seems to be it is only working if you spend, hundreds of millions of dollars, and I just don't like that. And when it comes to that $100, that is just a slap in the face of the working man who struggles to get around, to make ends meet. And then people make, you know, fun about, you know, of Ralph Dollar. But you know what? If we would have been in $9 billion deficit, Mr. Klein would have not given us $100.
0: No, of course he wouldn't
4: have. And remember what he always, what he said when he came in power? We have to turn on the belt a few notches. So when the time is right, I will let it go, not by notch, not all at once.
0: Yeah, that's right.
4: And he did shade.
0: He did. I know he did.
4: I have one more thing for you.
0: Go ahead.
4: I love your integrity. And you are the same as Jason Kreger on the 1414, because all what you have is integrity, Shade. I don't care what people say. And I would love to meet you one time. It just happened one-on-one conversation.
0: Okay, because, Joel, if you see me out and about, come on up. I'll say hi. I don't go very much, to be honest with you. But I appreciate it. Thanks for the kind words. Diane in Calgary, you're on the air. Hi, Diane.
3: Hi there. I've been listening to all this very carefully.
0: Yeah.
3: But I have one question that's been sitting on my mind and has not yet been answered. Is this money tax-free?
0: I don't know.
3: Claim it on income tax next year.
0: I don't know. That's a good question. Probably not, I would say, but I don't know for sure. That's okay. You know what, Diane? I'm going to find out. I'm going to see if I can find out. I would think no, but maybe I'm wrong. We'll find out for you, though. Kim in Calgary, you're on the air. Hi, Kim.
5: Hi. Hey, I can't help but wonder if perhaps they're just using this, like you have to apply online, if they're just using this $100 bonus thing as a means for harvesting data from voting age Albertans. Like if you're going to apply for something online and it has to do with your bank, you're going to give a valid, you know, email address that is something that you check frequently, right? You're not going to give...
0: Yeah, I mean, they've already got the voters list, so they have a lot of email. Not everybody's email, of course, but they already have some. I don't know. I mean, possibly. I don't know what they would want it for, what they would do with it. I'm going to try and get another call in here before we run out of time. Blair in St. Albert, you're on the air. Hey, Blair.
6: Hi, Shay. I'm just wondering if people would be upset, like it was supposed to be, they kept whining about not taking the fuel tax off when the price of gas was high.
0: Yeah.
6: And if she had done that right now, would people still be complaining or would they be okay?
0: Like, I think they'd be okay.
6: Either way, you're spending the money, right?
0: Yep. Yeah, no, you're right, Blair. I mean, and that was the promise that the government made because they suddenly found themselves in a completely different financial position, right? But they had a system in place. I don't know why they decided to change it.
6: Yeah, I agree with that. But I think this $100 going to people that need it, you know, like it's getting to some people that don't drive and don't pay for tax, but their grocery bills and everything have gone up too. So
0: yep,
6: I think this is maybe a little bit better way of doing it. You know, you spend the same amount of money, but it goes to more people.
0: Yeah, fair enough. It does, because if you don't drive, you don't get any cash back. So you're right, Blair, and other people have made that point. This is, it does sort of extend to more people. Here's the thing, though, and some people have made this claim, and when we did this before, I mean, the whole reason we're having this conversation is because the price of gas has shot up, right? That's what this is all about. The whole thing is, you know what the price of gas has done. Was it like $1.20 a few months ago? And, you know, now it's actually, you can probably get it for under $1.50. But for a while, you know, it was way up, much, much, much, much higher. So this was all because of the spike in the price of oil. First, because of Ukraine, then because of Iran, and what that did to gas prices. The problem is that, okay, well, listen, we're in a position. The federal government did it. The feds got rid of the fuel taxes to try and help out Canadians, and the province did once before, back during the Ukraine-Russia, when that all kicked off. And, you know, now the question was, will you do it again? Because you're back in the same situation. And you made a rule that starting at $80 and going up to $90, you would start to shave off the gas tax, you know, on a sliding scale, based on the price of oil over the course of a quarter. So that was the only question that was being asked. Hey, remember when you guys made that rule? Are you going to follow it? And all the answer had to be was yes or no, right? It had to be, well, it's not anymore. It's passed now, so we're going to leave it alone. Or, yeah, you know what? There was a quarter where it was high, so we're going to take it off. It's that simple. It's not controversial. It's just, okay, that makes a lot of sense. But then to go and do something different opens yourself up for, well, why? And the big thing is, and you know, I mean, the gas tax, gas price has gone up, so you take off the gas tax. That makes sense, and people kind of accept it. But if you say instead, here's $100, and you're hearing from people, what's $100 going to do for me? Wayne in Calgary, you're on the air. Hi, Wayne.
7: Hi, just to let you know, Canada, the census form you fill out for Canadian government, that information is sold to brokers.
0: Okay, Wayne, I don't know what you're talking about, frankly. Something to do with the census, but I guess that's tying back to Kim with the whole data thing. Regardless, that's a story for another day. On the $100 rebate conversation, it's interesting. You would think if you're a politician, handing out money, literally giving people $100, would not be something that would have people going, what's wrong with you? But that seems to be the consensus among the listeners over the past couple of days when it comes to this Alberta energy rebate. What are you doing? Explain this to me. I think for a lot of people, the help is welcome, but it's not enough, right? And the threshold, on and on, you've heard the criticism for the past 2 days. It's a neat trick. I think it's pretty surprising when you can get in hot water for giving people money, but that appears to be where we are.
8: That was my third shot of tequila. 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Fact is, a lot of impaired drivers convince themselves they're sober because they sound okay. But I'm way over the limit, no matter how sober I can act. So I'm cabbing it home from the studio. Here's a toast. 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Cheers!
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20: From the national newsroom of the Canadian Press, I'm Myra Ahmed. Canada says there's still no clear picture of how the U.S. plans to carry out annual reviews of CUSMA after Washington abandoned plans to extend the trade pact to 2042. Trade Minister Dominic LeBlanc says Canada and Mexico pressed U.S. officials for details at a July 1st meeting, but came away without answers on how the review process will work. The annual reviews could continue for up to 10 years, with the agreement set to expire in 2036 if the three countries fail to agree on an extension. A rapidly growing wildfire near Boston Bar in British Columbia has exploded to more than 12 square kilometers, forcing new evacuation orders and a major response from firefighters. The Brunswick Creek fire has grown more than tenfold in a day, with crews battling difficult terrain using helicopters, including aircrafts equipped with overnight operations. The Brunswick Creek blaze is one of 25 active wildfires in BC, with six new fires that started in the past day already burning out of control. Two people are in critical condition after being pulled from Montreal's Lachine Canal late Saturday night.
21: Montreal's fire department says it happened just before midnight when one person fell into the canal and the second person went in to try and help. A joint search with the Canadian Coast Guard involving three boats and sonar equipment eventually located the two who were taken to hospital. This comes as Quebec's Water Safety Organization is calling on the next provincial government to permanently fund its school swimming program and strengthen drowning prevention efforts in the province. Lisa Laporte, the Canadian Press.
20: Toronto's World Cup hosting duties have come to an end, but some experts are questioning what kind of economic legacy the tournament will leave.
22: The city says the municipality, province, and federal government spent $380 million to host six matches in Toronto over 4 weeks. Despite the influx of visitors, Toronto hotels say occupancy rates were down during the first 2 weeks of the World Cup. Payment processing company Moneris says credit card data showed only a modest boost in spending and less than Taylor Swift's Eras Tour. Taisha Redden, a professor of urban planning at the University of Toronto, says the economic windfall so far is likely below expectations. Diana Mussina, the Canadian Press.
20: And the latest installment in the Despicable Me universe is falling short of expectations.
23: Minions and Monsters mustered up $60 million at the box office, way below the $80 million that had been projected for that family film over the extended holiday weekend. It marks the lowest opening for the series.
24: What are you, some sort of old man toy?
23: What? Toy Story 5, meanwhile, notched the number two slot with $31 million. It's that movie's third week of release. And Supergirl slid to third place in week two, raking in $9.6 million in ticket sales. Mike Dubusky, ABC News.
20: This is the Canadian Press. In sports World Cup action, Jude Bellingham scored two goals 98 seconds apart. Harry Kane converted a penalty when England was down to 10 men. And the Three Lions handed Mexico its first World Cup loss in a wild 3-2 victory on Sunday night to reach the quarterfinals. England moves on to face Norway on Saturday in Miami Gardens, Florida, for a spot in the semifinals. Norway beat Brazil 2-1 earlier in the day. The visiting Winnipeg Blue Bombers had a 14-13 CFL victory over the Hamilton Tiger Cats in a battle of backup quarterbacks on Sunday. In the MLB, Emerson Hancock and the Mariners' bullpen extended Seattle's scoreless streak to 24 innings after a 4-0 win over the visiting Toronto Blue Jays. The Jays open a three-game series in San Francisco on Monday. And in WNBA action, the visiting Dallas Wings defeated the Toronto Tempo 89-76. From the Canadian Press, I'm Naira Ahmed.
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0: The price of oil this morning, as we sit here right now, is Brent crude 78.95, WTI crude 76.03. Both of them down $4.5 today. So it's been a pretty steady slide, because if you remember, not long ago, it was over $100, right? And it sort of settled down around 92, 93 for the last little while. But now that we're moving closer towards this resolution, this deal to end the situation with Iran, it looks like there's some optimism, and the prices continue to come down. Let's hope that continues. So what does that mean? Where are we going in all of this? How much can we expect things to fall, not only on oil, but on the price of gas, right? We're going to check in with Dan McTague, who is with Canadians for Affordable Energy. He's the president of that organization. We've talked to him about this many times. Dan, thanks for joining us again. Appreciate it.
1: Oh, really good to be here, Shay. Thanks for having me. And finally, on some very good news.
0: Yeah, right, exactly. Yeah, it looks like this deal, let's hope it holds, but, you know, we're moving in that direction regardless. Prices coming down, like I say, down about $15 in the last week or so. So, like you say, this reason to be optimistic at the very least, right?
1: Well, yes, and wholesale prices since yesterday for the purposes of tomorrow's fuel prices here in Edmonton, pretty much across the province, are down 7 cents a liter. So if you want to hold off, tomorrow will be cheaper, and the day after will be even cheaper than that, maybe by another 3 or 4 cents a liter. In other words, holding off until Friday might save you as much as a dime on a liter of gasoline, and we might see a lot more stations offering, as a starting point, the high price, $1.45 rather than $1.55 or $1.60, which we've seen in the past week, or $1.70, $1.75, yeah, a few weeks ago.
0: Okay, that's great. I mean, that's what we'd all like to see. The question here is, before this started, right, we saw oil was $60, $65 a barrel, roughly somewhere around there, going back to March. So we're still higher than we were then. Where do you think ultimately, because you and I have talked about how long it will take to sort of get back to quote unquote normal, if we do, like, where do you think this settles out, and how long does that take on the price of oil side, Dan?
1: Well, let me start with the time it takes, because to get back to where we were in February, a couple of things have to happen. You have to clear those mines, get insurance companies to be insured to be satisfied that no vessel going through there will strike a mine or be attacked. I think some of that will come out in the agreement. You're going to need time to reposition the fleets. So there were, of course, ships that were laden with oil and just stuck there for 3.5 months. And there were ships that tried to come in, and after about 2 or 3 weeks said, forget that noise, and decided to go back. Those now have to come back, fill up, and the problem that leads to the bigger question of even more time is the production restart. And, you know, that doesn't mean just turning on a switch and suddenly you've got oil filling up storage tanks. You have to go to the field itself and say, well, you know, many of these fields have been shut down prematurely. It's going to take, you know, 3 or 4 months for those things to go up. I mean, best case scenario is that we're out of this by the end of 2026, early 2027. But it means the world is going to continue to have a supply problem, notwithstanding the fact that there appears to have been a demand problem, and that the demand problem is coming from countries like China, which actually turned around and said, we don't need as many imports as we did. They suddenly decided maybe importing all that oil that we've seen over the past 10, 20 years in terms of oil demand and growth isn't really necessary. I'm kind of skeptical about that one, mm-hmm. but there was a lot of, let's put it this way, some shenanigans that went on over there that really confused, I think, markets as to why they should have dropped when there was perhaps the greatest demand energy crisis we've seen in our generation. So those factors are going to really play very heavily in terms of how the system is going to operate going forward. And I think these prices that we're seeing this week will probably come to a slow end, and that we'll continue to see elevated prices well above where we left off in the 125, 130 range when the war began.
0: Gotcha. The Strait, of course, is the key to all of this, right? We know that it's where this, you know, can be made or broken, I guess. We don't really know exactly what the situation is going to be there, right? We don't know if Iran remains in control and can, you know, still cause chaos. Like, I mean, how big of a factor is that? Like, what do we need to know in terms of, you know, because that's still a barrier, right? I mean, if we're not having free, unfettered flow without threat of it ending at some point, then we're still in a precarious spot, right?
1: Well, we are, and countries are taking measures to avoid that where they can. Saudi Arabia opened up and made use of the pipeline to channel oil back towards the Red Sea and pass through that zone, rather than getting it through the, or trying to attempt through the Straits of Hormuz, which was blocked for a number of reasons. I think there's another factor, too, that, you know, does Saudi Arabia, Kuwait, do the United Arab Emirates, Bahrain, do any of these countries want to transit through the Straits of Hormuz, controlled by the IRGC, who are going to be demanding a toll of $2 million per vessel, I mean, or some number like that, representing an additional $1 a barrel. I don't know if that they're prepared to go along with that, but this adds to the variables that have to be considered before things get back to normal as they are in February. One thing is very clear here. Futures markets are operating at complete diametric opposite to the spot market, that is the real physical market.
0: Right.
1: You're not buying oil today anywhere in the world for $76 a barrel. You're buying for $110, $120, $130 a barrel. There's a big, huge difference between the two, and refiners are fine with that for now. But sooner or later, something's got to give. Either the low price, the $76 has to go back, or $75 has to go back up to $90, or the $120 has to come down to $76 to $78. My guess is that short sellers and others, you know, have really done a marvelous job at talking down oil for a whole host of reasons. Some of them are rumors, but sooner or later, the reality of more expensive oil, the shortage that we've seen, 1.7 billion barrels off, and governments having to buy back a lot of that oil that they drain from the strategic petroleum reserves, not just the United States, talking here China, many European countries, all members of the International Energy Agency. Are going to have to refill. When you refill, the price goes up because there's more demand, and fundamentals can't be ignored in that kind of circumstance.
0: Dan, you and I have talked about that before, about how the two worlds, you know, the paper oil and the barrel of oil don't match, and it doesn't, you know, it doesn't add up, and sooner or later it's going to have to. This doesn't change that, the fact that we've got this deal. Like you say, everything's done in the future. These contracts are all in the future, and then you've also got what people are actually paying. So that still works its way through the system, right? Just because we say, oh, we've got a deal, that doesn't make a difference overnight to those things that have, you know, been planned for months in the future.
1: Well, the problem is it indicates the price to the consumer. The consumer is getting is enjoying a head fake. They're paying lower than what would otherwise be acceptable,
0: right? Yeah.
1: If economics 101 applied here. Critically low supply and you know, strong demand means price has to go up. But instead, we've seen prices drop, meaning demand is even stronger. I'll give you an illustration. At the beginning of this war, everyone was concerned about jet fuel and that it would, you know, not just unavailable, the prices would go through the roof. Well, whatever's happened, demand for jet fuel globally is up 3% compared to this time last year. That doesn't make sense. It's a little bit like the guy selling lemonade, has the only lemonade stand in the middle of the Sahara Desert, and everybody's thirsty. Rather than raising prices to meet that, you know, huge crush in demand because the supply is limited, you actually drop prices. You can see where this is going to wind up, you know, doing some unforeseen and perhaps unintended damage to the production as well as the price structure. And if you have this sort of shenanigans going on, this kind of prices that don't reflect reality, then you're going to wind up in a situation where you are going to have a long-term critical higher price that has to be countered. And that means what we're seeing today, in my view, will be much higher prices on the tune of 20 cents a liter higher average. That's before the federal government puts back the federal excise tax on gasoline. We're going to be paying in Canada and around the world much more for fuel, and that is only going to lead to more extraordinary inflationary pressures in 26 and 27.
0: Okay, let's touch on the price of gas here before I let you go. Average price of gas before this all started, we were looking at about a buck and a quarter, roughly, on a national average. Right now, it's about $1.65, $1.70. Do you think that 40 cents disappears? Like, where do you think the price of gas settles, and what's the timeline on that?
1: Drop is 20, back up of 5 or 10 through the summer because of demand in the United States, hurricanes and things like that. September goes up on the 7th, comes down a tiny bit on the 15th with the switch over to winter fuel, winter gasoline.
0: Right.
1: But I think the 125 becomes more permanent 140, 145. For the rest of Canada, that 165, 170 you're paying today, be a lot more like $1.55 going forward. It won't come down. It's going to stay at that level for a much more extended period of time. And because it's diesel, and it's heating fuel, it's natural gas, liquefaction plants, Qatar example being affected, all prices of energy are going to remain relatively elevated. Worse, the Canadian dollar. And frankly, it's in a snowbank. It hasn't moved. It's no longer the petrodollar. It takes 140 pennies to buy one U.S. dollar. That's going to keep the weights very much countered to the interests of Canadians as affordability continues to be challenged severely.
0: Okay, so you're looking at about $1.50 on a national average for the rest of the summer, maybe the rest of the year even.
1: For the rest of the year, may be in the 160s, but again, it depends on those short-term events. I haven't seen a hurricane in quite some time, but they do affect 2017 being a good example. 2021, bad hurricanes knocking out production in the U.S. Gulf Coast. That tends to see a spike of 10, 15 cents a liter, only to have it come down a little later. There's always issues around that. They can't avoid them forever. It's up to Mother Nature at this point, but again, to the central point, lower prices means higher demand at a time when you have less supply, means inevitably higher prices, regardless of what the futures markets and the short sellers are trying to do.
0: Makes perfect sense. Dan, as always, great insight. Love the analysis. Thanks so much for spending some time with us today. I appreciate it.
1: Thanks for having me, Shay. Cheers.
0: Yep. Talk to you later. Dan McTague, Canadians for Affordable Energy president. So there you go. That gives you a bit of a rundown on where we are and what you might expect to see in the coming months. Give you an update on where we are now. The national average, like I say, somewhere in the neighborhood of $1.65, somewhere around $1.70. Alberta, the lowest in the country, not surprisingly. It's $1.58.6. Northwest Territories, the highest in the country. They're at $2.23.5. Oof, $2.23.5. BC is under $2. It's $1.91. Ontario at $1.63.1. So only a 4.5 cents more than the province of Alberta, and then everybody else falls in line after that. So if we see it come down to a national average, like Dan said, of about $1.50, you can take another 15 cents off. Maybe you see Alberta settling at about $1.40 and in Ontario somewhere in the neighborhood of $1.50. They're pretty close to the national average. But in the meantime, so far, so good. Like, given what we've seen, and we know where this could go, and some of the predictions is, even remember, if we don't get this fixed, every day that this goes on, the price of oil continues to tick up, the price of gas gets up, and sooner or later it gets to a crisis point, and things get really out of hand. So if this is the off-ramp, if this is what gets us away from that situation, I think we've all got to be pretty pleased, right? Of course, it's a situation that didn't have to happen, but that's another conversation. In the meantime, the deal itself is front and center at the G7, and we'll talk about that. But what do we know about this deal? There's still a lot of questions, right? There's still a we haven't seen it, which I think now that we've been talking about it for 2-3 days, the fact that we still haven't seen the text of the deal gives you a pretty good indication that some people don't want you to see the text of the deal, which is a little concerning. But we'll talk about that right after this.
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0: All right, we're back, and we'll take a closer look now at this situation with what's going on around the Iran deal, because that's sort of key here, right? Obviously. Goes without saying. That is sort of the basis of all of this, as we see oil prices dropping, and then hopefully, you know, follows through to gas prices. And like Dan said, we're not going to get back to where we were, you know, where the price of oil was about $62-$63 a barrel and the price of gas was about $1.25 on a national average. So it's going to be higher. It's going to be higher. And that's just sort of the new normal that's being created by the decision to go to war with Iran. But there's still so many questions, like, which is the more it goes on, the more concerning it is to me in terms of where we are with this deal and how likely it is to become the final straw in all this and to end this whole thing. Trump says it is. Trump says he's got a deal. We've got a deal. It'll be signed on Friday. And, you know, there's still some things that need to be negotiated, right? We know that. This is kind of like a deal to work towards a deal, I think, is a way of looking at it, because this opens up a 60-day window to handle things like the nuclear agreement. What are we going to do with that? And all the rest of this stuff. But Trump says that part won't be hard. He talks about, we've got this far. This has been tricky. But the rest of this... yeah, it shouldn't be a big deal.
33: We have our deal done with Iran, and it should be successful. It goes to a second stage, which I think will be actually easier.
0: So he thinks that's going to be easier. Okay? So, well, let's hope he's right, and then we move into an area where we don't have these kinds of problems. That would be fantastic. However, there is major stumbling blocks in the way here. And the one that keeps coming up, and Trump talks about it, he's well aware of it, is what happens with the situation in Lebanon. Because Iran, again today, Iran's top diplomat today said the tentative deal that they have agreed to end the war with the United States requires that Israel withdraw from Lebanon. Okay, Lebanon needs to be free of Israeli troops. That's part of the agreement that Iran says they signed with the United States. Well, Israel has rejected that and said that's not happening. Netanyahu has said yesterday that no, we've brought in troops. We're building a buffer zone. We need to keep the people of North Israel safe. This is how we're going to do it.

0: with Hezbollah. They should have been able to do the job faster. It just goes on forever. And when that happens, it throws a negative light on the big deal, and that's the deal with Iran.
1: Well, he's right. It does go on forever and ever and ever, and it looks like it may go on forever and ever and ever, because like I say, Israeli Prime Minister Benjamin Netanyahu said yesterday, Israel will remain in Lebanon as long as necessary. They have no plans on leaving Lebanon. Iran says, well, without that, if you don't leave Lebanon, there is no deal. So, and then you hear Trump saying he needs to get that resolved. He went on to say Israel owes its very existence to him.
0: Without the United States, there would be no Israel. Without me, there would be no Israel, because no other president was willing to do what I did.
1: He's kind of right in a way. Without the backing of the United States, Israel would be in a much, much different position in that part of the world. But they clearly are under the impression that they aren't reliant on the United States, and they don't need to follow what Trump tells them they need to follow. So I don't know. That's the sticking point. We'll see where it goes. But I would not be the least bit surprised if something takes place in that part of the Middle East and sets this whole thing back again. So can Trump control Israel? Can Iran control Hezbollah? And can we move past this? I don't know. That's the point. That's the key pointer. Meanwhile, this is all taking place at the G7. We'll talk about that right after this.

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1: I'm just trying to move forward.
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6: Taking a look at the text line here. Not a lot of people are thrilled about this. Some are, though. Like this listener says, Ralph Bucks helped many tenants get caught up in rent. If you don't want it, donate it. Ralph Bucks bought me a new set of tires. Sure. I think I got a VCR, if I remember. Government takes people's money and divides it among people so everyone makes the same amount. I wonder if there's another word for that. There is, but that's not what this is. I know. Ding, ding, ding. I get it. What? That's what conservatives and UCP try to do to buy your vote, just like Klein did. She's going to give us Danny Bucks. I ain't doing it. I'm finished with her, and I want her gone. Well, she's doing exactly what the Liberal government is doing right now. So be careful, because there's a grocery rebate coming from the federal government this week. It's the same thing. But you're right. You know my rule. When a politician does something, there's politics involved, and there is no question about it. Premier Danielle Smith is looking for a little positive view of her right now, because she doesn't have a lot of them out there right now. You saw the polling numbers from last week, dropping into the 30s in approval for the first time in her administration, right? A 7% drop. Her own party is mad as hell at her. There's a segment of that party that is organizing to get her taken out. Albertans who are not in that party are always mad as hell at her, but they really are now because of the referendum. So she's getting it from all sides right now. So yes, there's no question that there's a hope and a thought that maybe this would bring her a little positive news. For sure. But at the same time, you can justify it. You can make a case for it because, you know, it's a windfall of cash the province didn't expect, didn't do anything to earn. It's just, you know, it's royalty revenue. We have the good fortune of being in the province of Alberta. And, you know, people are struggling. And this is a way to, you know, rather than the gas tax, which, you know, helps a lot of you, and a lot of you on the text line saying, I'd rather the gas tax. Sure, you might get more bang for your buck, but that doesn't help everybody, and this might. But anyway, let's go to the phone lines here. Eric in Calgary, you're on the air. Hi, Eric.
7: Okay, Shay, I've got 13 company vehicles. I don't think there's going to be any checks for business owners, and that's a shame, but if we are doing this. But honestly, I'd rather see some structural changes, for example, to our income tax, especially for low-income earners here. Mm-hmm. Those are the ones that are really mostly hit hard. And, you know, look, every province is facing long lines at food banks, people making choices. It's not just Alberta. And I think the feds also have to do a lot more to roll back some of the high tax burdens that all Canadians face. We've heard that continually from economists. So rather than a one-time, you know, check that's probably, it may help some people. Sure, it might do some good, but I think a lot of it is going to get spent immediately. And, you know, we need structural changes to our tax regime here. That That's the main thing. And we need to also see some serious rollbacks to the level of immigration. It's still too high.
6: Actually, the StatsCan numbers just came out. We actually shrunk again, 0.1% population decrease in the country again in the last month. So, I mean, they have really reined that in.
7: They may have done so. Again, let's stop bringing in just everybody, and let's have targeted immigration
6: for people
7: that have got the skills we need, that can actually earn money, that pays real taxes, not people that come here and don't pay taxes and are a net take on the system. That's my take on
6: it. Gotcha. Okay, thanks, Eric. He makes a point about, like, this will just be absorbed and it will be, like, how lasting and meaningful of a difference will this be? Not to minimize that it will make a difference on July 1st when that money lands in your bank account. And apparently it's not going to be a check. It's going to come straight to your bank. But, I was thinking about that. Like, the government got rid of the GST rebate. It's now called the grocery rebate or something. I think it's July 3rd. That's supposed to arrive. And I don't know what that is. A couple hundred bucks? Something like that. Again, it will make a difference for that week. You know what I mean? And Eric's talking about structural things that can make long-term lasting differences. And I think, you don't want to lose sight of that, because the one-week reprieve is nice. But what do you do when that week is over? Ken in Edmonton, you're on the air. Hi, Ken.
8: Hi. Yeah, I think it's just a distraction from this referendum. The cost that we have to hand count the ballots, costing us millions for the referendum. Also, that money should be put towards our servicing our last year's deficit, because we haven't paid it off. And I just wonder what it costs to service, because it's not free money.
6: No, it's not.
8: What it costs to service that deficit. It's like a mortgage. You've got to pay the interest.
6: Yep.
8: They don't really say what it's costing us, and that extra is not going to cover the total last year's deficit. So what does it cost us? Why don't we just pay down last year's deficit?
6: Yeah, well, we don't know what it's going to cost yet, Ken, because we don't know how much it's going to be yet, but that question will certainly be asked at 2 o'clock this afternoon. We don't know. Is it $400 like Ralph Klein? Is it, you know, $250 like the federal government grocery rebate? I think it's $250. I'm not 100% sure. What's the income cutoff? You know, if you make six figures, do you qualify still? Does it go up? Like Rick Bell mentions $250,000 in his column. I don't, you know, he says maybe. You probably wouldn't get it at that point. So there will be a cutoff somewhere, but I don't know what it will be. And again, we don't even know how much each of the payments is going to be. Tesla Jim in Calgary, you are on the air. Hey, Jim.
9: See, the problem I have with this kind of stuff, Shay, is that down the road, there'll be a fee increase on my license plates. There'll be a fee increase somewhere else.
6: Oh, yeah.
9: That money that they're going to get back to us will be more than taken back. And, you know, it's just playing to the politics and the buying of the votes, but you're going to end up paying more down the road, because you might as well just put it towards debt.
6: Well, yeah, I mean, there's all kinds of things. And people have said, we're talking about infrastructure. We don't have enough schools. Yeah. We don't have hospitals. You know, the roads are crumbling. You're absolutely right. There's a million ways you could spend this money, perhaps more smartly.
9: The highway to Fort McMurray. Yeah. Like, it just makes me cringe. You know, the Canadian debt's over $1 trillion.
6: Yeah. Oh, yeah.
9: And you know how many seconds a trillion seconds is? It's 31,000 years.
6: Yeah, we were talking about a trillion the other day with Elon Musk, and like, it'd be thousands of years if you were getting like $1 billion a day.
9: Like, it's just like, you know, it's just like, when is, you were talking on the morning show this morning, it's like, it is totally gone out of the concept. I think the U.S. debt in seconds is like over a million years.
6: And nobody cares.
9: It's like, It's crazy.
6: I know.
9: Give me my $250,
6: yep.
9: and I'll vote for you. It's like, whatever.
6: Yeah, no, Jim, you're right. You're absolutely right. Yeah, I appreciate it. And we've talked about that many times on this show. Like, you know, if you go back to the Ralph Klein days, and we're talking about him today because, you know, we had the Ralph Bucks. The Ralph Bucks came after Ralph Klein did things that infuriated thousands of Albertans. Like the 5% rollback on every, your teacher, nurse, you name it, that's it, 5% off the top. And cuts here, there, and everywhere. Like, it was severe. what Ralph Klein did. Why? What was the political license that he had? Deficit. Got to slay the deficit. Got to get rid of the debt. He did it. He had the support of Albert, not all Albertans. Don't get me wrong. I remember people kicking in the windows at the legislature to get in as part of the protest. I covered all that stuff. I know the details of it well, but that was the plan. That was the promise, and promise kept. He did. And then we got to a position where, you know, he actually put in a law that said you can't run a deficit anymore. Now, immediately, once oil prices changed and a government had to run a deficit, they changed the law, and they did. And ever since, the deficits have continued to grow, and the debt has gone up right along with it. And Jim's right. You don't hear about that anymore. In the last federal election campaign, the Conservatives didn't run on balancing the budget. They ran on getting it more balanced than the Liberals and getting it to balance faster than the Liberals. But no, there's going to be deficits, right? Like, it used to be foundational piece of conservative politics. Even the Liberals, Chrétien and Martin, talked about deficit and debt. And all the time, it was a thing that governments focused on. And we don't do that anymore. Anywhere. Now we talk about debt to GDP ratio. That's really what's important, right? And like Jim said, well, people will be more than happy to see a couple $100 land in the bank account.
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12: No one deserves to be a victim of domestic abuse. 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
6: What are we going to call him? We had Ralph Bucks, Danny Dollars. Is that what we want to go with here? Patricia in Calgary, you're on the air. Hi, Patricia.
2: Hey, good morning, Shay.
6: Hi.
2: You know, I think the frustration, and there was a caller before said, you know, money can be spent in so many other places like the Fort McMurray Road.
6: Yep, yeah.
2: But we have created an environment that if the government doesn't do something in a form of a handout, they're crying that they're, you know, they're not hearing the needs. We're in a food crisis. We've got to give people. We've got to help people.
6: Yeah, yeah.
2: You know, with these dollars, like Carney just giving out whatever. I wasn't eligible for it, so I didn't get it.
6: Right, yeah. No, I hear you. Yeah, same here.
2: But it's the same thing. So when are people going to stop demanding and asking? You know, take responsibility. It's just so frustrating because we are in horrible debt and we keep spending money, but everybody keeps asking for more and more and more. And that's what we've created, it's the government's responsibility to help me. It's not my responsibility. Mm-hmm.
6: That's a fair point, yeah.
2: Even with Bill C-22, where are the parents of these kids? Don't give them the phones.
6: Yeah, we're a little late on that one too, Patricia. That's already gone. I'm gonna try and get some more calls, but I agree with you. I agree with you in terms of, you know, we do have sort of, I don't want to say a dependence, but it's almost that. Like, to give you the details, the one that she's mentioning that the Liberal government has announced, and it starts July 3rd, will be the first payment. It's called the Canada Grocery and Employment Benefit, I think, CGEB, anyway. It used to be the GST credit where, you know, at a certain income threshold below it, you got rebates, right? So now, for example, here's an example. You've got one kid. You're allowed to earn up to $68,000 for an individual living at home alone, no kids, $60,000. Okay, that's the maximum that you are allowed to make. If you make under $60,000, you qualify. If you're married, goes up to $64,000, and if you're single, you could get up to $679 a year. Be divided into four payments. If you're married, it goes up to $890. You got kids, you get an extra $235 for every child you have under 19. So these are the payments that she's talking about. Mary in Calgary are on the air. Hi, Mary.
15: Oh, hi. Just listening to your callers, and I just have a real feeling that a lot of Albertans are not going to be happy with this. We are very fiscally responsible in this province, mm-hmm. and we get it. And I do think the average Albertan is not going to really look kindly on it, and she could be shooting herself in the foot about this.
6: You're right. I mean, there are going to be people that are going to take a look at it as being really, you know, trying to buy votes and everything. But, you know, what she's going to say is we suddenly came into a whole bunch of money because of the situation beyond our control, and we're going to pass it on to Albertans who are struggling. And you know what? That's a pretty solid argument, Mary.
15: It is, except that we have debt.
6: Yeah, 100%.
15: You know?
6: I agree. Yep.
15: You know, and I hope, I mean, I don't need the money, and I don't want the money to come into my bank account, and yes, I would give it to charity.
6: Yeah, okay, yeah.
15: It's such a waste. It's like going to the candy store because you've had to discipline your kids, and you're wanting to buy their favor.
6: Well, that's, no question about it, Mary. Yeah, I'm going to try and get some more calls, but I think that don't lose sight of that. This doesn't happen if the premier's riding high and there's no stormy seas that she's trying to get through. John in Calgary are on the air. Hi, John.
18: Hi, three quick comments.
6: Okay.
18: Ralph Bucks didn't need a government web portal to get money. Why is a sign-in now required by a government portal to receive the Danny Bucks?
6: Yeah, fair question. We'll find out the procedures, but you're right. That's what we're hearing is you're going to have to sign up to a web portal and then it'll be automatically deposited in your bank account, right?
18: Yes, my question is why?
6: Yeah, fair question,
18: comment
6: yeah.
18: Two is you can donate it to charity or feel free to donate your Danny Bucks to your preferred alternative provincial party.
6: There you go. That's an interesting idea. Yes.
18: Comment number three is more of an observation. 7 years ago, the Alberta corporate tax rate was 12%. It is now 8%. I'm over and out. That's all I got to say.
6: Okay. Thank you, John. Appreciate it. Rob at Johnny's Lake. Hi, Rob.
3: I say, boy, I think all the people that are upset about this don't need it. I can sure use it.
6: Right, yeah.
3: And I'll tell you something. Canada, as Canadians, we are taxed to the hilt. We are one of the most taxed populace in on the planet. And how often do you hear about all this money that the government had, like, say, all the money that they take in from fuel taxes and everything, supposed to go to the roads, supposed to go to infrastructure, blah, blah, blah. The money disappears. We never hear about it. We're never affected by it. It's just gone. You know, and every once in a while, all of a sudden, a politician, you want to buy my vote? I'm going to vote for PC anyway. So they're not buying my vote. They've already got
6: They've already got it, yeah.
3: I need the money. This is going to help so many people. You know, some people are just going to go out and buy go out for a meal. And that money is going to go into restaurants. It's going to stimulate the economy. I think it's a good thing. Yeah, pay down the debt. Fix the infrastructure. But let us feel the benefit once in a while.
6: Yeah, I think a lot of people will feel the same way. And you're right. It is. I mean, found money, for lack of a better term, right? And, you know, all Albertans can share in the windfall. Thanks, Rob. Appreciate it.
3: Okay.
6: Michael in Calgary. You are on the air. Hi, Michael.
4: Hey, Rob. How are you doing today? Oh, sorry.
6: That was Rob. I'm Shay.
4: Hey, Shay. How are you today?
6: Good. How are you?
4: Good. I apologize. Shay, I just wanted to say that I've always been a huge fan of Ralph Klein. Sure, he did a couple of things that might have not have been perfect,
6: sure,
4: including the Ralph Bucks. I thought we could use that for something else. But also, what I liked about him was that he was really, really willing to put the hammer down and do what he said he was going to do.
6: Yep.
4: Not many other premiers in Canada in general have been willing to get the deficit down to zero, which is what he did, pretty much.
6: He did. I don't know if anybody else has done that, to be honest with you.
4: We all have to, all by nurses and doctors and us and general population have to suffer and put up to get down to that point, but I don't think a lot of people are willing to do that. They're, oh, yes, we got to get the deficit down, but...
6: But you know what the tragic thing is, though, Michael? He did it.
4: Do this for it. So I do appreciate the fact that... anyway, so I hope Danielle Smith is not giving money away to us. I hope it does go towards a deficit. We do have to get that down, and... Yes, we all have to make sacrifices, and I'm willing to do that, and I'm not sure how many other people are. But
6: yeah. No, Michael, you're getting money. I hear what you're saying, but it's pretty much 100%. There's an announcement coming at 2. But you make an interesting point, and this is the thing. Like, Ralph Klein did that, and a lot of people were... you know, furious about it, like I say, and a lot of people hurt. Cuts, layoffs, all kinds of things like that, right? So we made that sacrifice. A lot of people suffered because of it. And the benefit that was gained from it, of no debt, no deficit, lasted for a brief snapshot until the next government came in and said, well, we're not going to do that. We're going to go back to deficits. And we ended right back where we were. Grant in Calgary, you're on the air. Hey, Grant.
5: Shay, how you doing?
6: Good, how are you?
5: I'm doing pretty good. I just don't like when you guys, every time you start with that song, Don't Worry, Everything Will Be All Right, I just get kind of
6: about.
5: Like that. I know, there's something to worry about out there. I better start worrying. You know, it's like the same old thing, like constantly with this referendum thing and everything, and like the percentages that they come up with, the people, I haven't talked to any one of my social circles of anybody who are even really talking about it, and if you do, they all say stay in Canada and this and that, and you know, it's just such a waste of money. It's incredible. Everybody's been saying how much we can do with it and things like that, and then the scandal coming out once again from Danielle Smith and things like that. I just don't kind of get it. And just one quick comment on what's going on in the Middle East. Do you really think that they've got a deal over there? Because every time they've got a deal over there, oil goes down and it goes up or goes down or this or that. And you know who's making money off of all
6: of this? Oh, I know. Absolutely. 100%, Grant. Yeah. I got to get to the news. Do I think there's a deal? I hope there's a deal. But Trump was asked this morning, is this a final deal? He said, no, it's not a final deal. He actually said, it's an MOU. And if I don't like it, we'll start dropping bombs smack right on their heads, is what he said. That's the quote. I'll play it for you later. But I just really, really hope there's a deal. Because you want to talk about affordability issues and all that? A lot of it stems from that. And we're just at the beginning. It will only get worse with the price of gas being what it is.

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16: From the National Newsroom of the Canadian Press, I'm Naira Ahmed. Canada says uncertainty remains over trade talks after the Trump administration opted for annual CUSMA reviews instead of extending the agreement until 2042.
17: Canada-U.S. Trade Minister Dominic LeBlanc says he asked U.S. Trade Representative Jameson Greer how the annual CUSMA reviews would work, but did not get an answer. LeBlanc says Canada and Mexico want more structure around the process while also pursuing separate bilateral talks with Washington. The U.S. decision starts a renewable review process that could last up to 10 years, creating uncertainty over the agreement's future. LeBlanc says Ottawa's goal is to reduce tariffs on sectors like steel, aluminum, and softwood lumber while bringing more predictability to North American trade. David Augustine, The Canadian Press.
16: In British Columbia now, an out-of-control wildfire near the community of Boston Bar has grown to more than 12 square kilometers. Responders have requested additional resources to deal with it. Canadian Press reporter Lisa Laporte has more.
9: The Brunswick Creek fire was first detected near Boston Bar on Thursday and has since grown to cover 100 hectares. The Boothroyd Indian Band issued an evacuation order Sunday morning after a previous order issued by the Fraser Valley Regional District. That order covers residents living in the North Bend area.
16: The BC Wildfire Service says poor visibility and steep terrain limited the use of aviation services, adding that the safety of crews, pilots, and the public is top priority. In Quebec now, a CN Rail train derailed northeast of Montreal on Sunday, sending 45 cars off the tracks.
10: Officers in the suburban city of Repentigny say railway investigators will carry out on-site dismantling and cleanup work heading into Monday. They say no leaks, fires, or injuries have been reported and that none of the rail cars contained hazardous materials. A railway spokesperson says 45 train cars derailed and that while three had previously transported diesel, they weren't loaded. Police earlier said the derailment knocked out power to a little more than 1,000 Hydro-Quebec customers. Officials said service would be restored by early Monday and that there could be localized outages overnight. On social media, Repentigny Mayor Nicolas Dufour says the derailment is an unsettling situation and thanked residents for their resilience. John Kennedy, the Canadian Press.
16: And Summer McIntosh has broken another record. The swimming sensation set a new standard in the women's 200-meter butterfly with a time of 2 minutes, 0.1.65 seconds at Canadian Trials. That tops a mark that stood for more than 6,000 days. McIntosh's mom, Jill, says her daughter dreamt of this for a long time.
18: Tonight was extra special because that world record was Summer's dream, like dream as a 10-year-old. And this shows you when you dream bigger than you can possibly imagine, you can get anything done with, you know, the support around you and hard work. Like the amount of hard work that has gone into that is incredible.
16: Jill McIntosh was also an Olympic swimmer competing at the 1984 Summer Games in Los Angeles. This is the Canadian Press. In sports, the Toronto Blue Jays open a three-game series in San Francisco tonight against the struggling Giants. There are two round of 16 matches in the World Cup today, including one between Belgium and the co-host United States. Portugal and Spain square off in the other game in Arlington, Texas. Yesterday, England beat co-host Mexico 3-2, while Norway edged Brazil 2-1. The U.S. play after President Donald Trump intervened on behalf of star forward Folarin Balogun, whose one-game suspension was lifted in a decision that allows him to play in a World Cup match tonight. He has three goals and received a red card in Wednesday's 2-0 win over Bosnia-Herzegovina after FIFA announced yesterday that the suspension was lifted, triggering praise from Trump and outrage from Belgium's side. Unbeaten Canada plays Jamaica tonight in Hamilton in the FIBA Men's Basketball World Cup 2027 Americas qualifiers, and the Canadian Trials in Montreal continue today. From the Canadian Press, I'm Naira Ahmed.
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20: There was a time in this country when Canadians didn't really care about Canadian music. Okay, no, wait. Let's start over. That's kind of a bummer way to start this show. So let's go like this. There was a time in this country when Canadians didn't like Canadian music and did whatever they could to ignore it and pretend it didn't exist. Yeah, that's better. That's more accurate. There was one exception to this rule. If a Canadian artist received some kind of validation from outside the country, preferably from the United States, well, then suddenly they were worth paying attention to at home. It was a mix of insecurity and what I believe are Canada's two unofficial mottos. The first is, why can't you be happy with what you have? And the other is, who do you think you are? You think you're better than everyone else? That's harsh, but it's true. And for years, ambitious, talented Canadian musicians flowed south to seek their fortune in America. Paul Anka, Neil Young, Joni Mitchell, and so on. And yes, there were those who remained in Canada. Gordon Lightfoot is one. The Guess Who is another. But they really weren't fully accepted at home until they had a hit in America. And suddenly, the attitude swung 180 degrees. Oh, yeah, them? Yeah. They're one of us. They're Canadian. And this is the way it was for several decades. A frustrating situation for countless musicians. But then, things started to warm up a bit in the 1980s. And by the time the 90s arrived, attitudes towards homegrown talent had swung in the other direction. Not only were Canadian music fans loving Canadian bands, Canadian music was being heard all over the world. Okay, wait, no, let's try that again, too. Canadian music was in demand all over the world. Some have called this the Great Canrock Revolution of the 1990s. It changed everything. And here's how it started.
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Originally released in May 1994 as the first single off their debut record, Our Lady Peace and Starseed. Hello again, I'm Alan Cross, and we're going to engage in some Canadian musical history, specifically looking at the conditions that made it possible for our music to have a coming out party in the 1990s. Now, I don't mean to minimize the accomplishments of any artists who were active before then. The Guess Who, BTO, Rush, Triumph, April Wine, and others had success as far back as the 1960s. But in most cases, domestic acceptance and popularity only came after these groups had a hit in America. Let me give you an example of how things used to be. In 1965, a band from Winnipeg released a very solid garage rock single. But outside of a little regional airplay, no radio station would touch it. They wouldn't even listen to the record. Why? Because it was from a Canadian band. It couldn't possibly be good. Not gonna even bother. So the label, Quality Records, came up with a way to punk these stations. They sent around a 7-inch single with the title of the song on the label, but where the name of the band should have been was just Guess Who? With a question mark.

radio stations took the bait and, thinking this was some hot new British invasion band, started playing the song. And to be fair, this was a cover of a song by a London outfit called Johnny Kidd and the Pirates, so they weren't, you know, completely off base. But the DJs did not get the joke. They told their listeners that they were listening to Shaken All Over by this cool new band called The Guess Who. Oh, dear. And because the song hit number one in Canada, number 22 in the U.S., and number 27 in the U.K., the group had no choice but to change their name from Chad Allen and the Expressions to The Guess Who. That kind of publicity stunt could only work once, and this still left dozens of other very good Canadian bands without any hope of radio airplay. Meanwhile, there was barely a Canadian music industry to speak of. There were a bunch of small labels, but the industry was essentially a bunch of offices that were branch plants of foreign record companies. It really wasn't a good situation. And collectively, we had some deep-seated insecurities. The majority opinion regarding music was, if it's Canadian, it can't be good. Unless, of course, another country says it is. It's really hard to overstress this anti-Canadian bias held by, of all people, Canadians. But Canada was growing up. We got our own flag in 1965. And in 1967, Canada turned 100 years old. With that birthday came a new sense of pride, something that was exemplified with Expo 67 in Montreal, a world's fair that attracted attention and visitors from all over the world. National pride was on the rise, and the cultural industries, including those associated with the music industry, were swept up in this new nationalism. Long story short, this culminated with the adoption of the Canadian content rules. As of January 18, 1971, all radio stations were required by law to devote 30% of the music they played to records by Canadian artists. Because there was now a legal quota to fill, an industry was built to fill those quotas. The artists were there, but now they had access to recording studios, agents, managers, promoters, venues, distribution networks, and all the things that you need to have a domestic music scene. So, yes, this was cultural protectionism, but it was also an industrial strategy. However, developing talent to compete with the best in the world takes time. And for a while, a lot of what made it onto the radio, well, really wasn't that good. Or at least that's the way it was perceived. If you grew up with AM radio in the 1970s, you probably have an idea of what I mean.

That's the DeFranco family from 1973, Canada's answer to the Osmonds. And okay, to be fair, that was an international hit, reaching number 3 on the American singles charts. And that gave them the all-important validation at home, which removed some of the stigma of being Canadian. Some top 40 radio stations found ways around the new Canadian content rules. For example, they would take all their Canadian songs, edit them down to 60 or 90 seconds, and then jam them all in between 11 p.m. and midnight just to fill the quotas. When the CRTC found out about that, they shut that loophole pretty quick and initiated some modified rules, making these beaver hours, seriously, that's what some people call them, illegal. However, the new industry infrastructure eventually started to bear more and more fruit. New studios, manned by producers and engineers with expertise, were there to help young musicians with new ideas. Radio became less cynical about Canadian talent, and new artists began to have not just national, but international success. Loverboy, Chilliwack, Bruce Coburn, Rough Trade, The Paolas, Toronto, The Headpins, The Spoons, Bryan Adams, Parachute Club, Men Without Hats, Corey Hart. They all emerged as serious stars through the late 1970s and into the 1980s. Here's an example of a Canadian indie artist blowing up internationally, starting in the fall of 1979.

Toronto's Martha and the Muffins with Echo Beach, a big hit around the planet through 1980 and now considered a classic of the new wave era. 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AM stations were very worried that the superior sound of FM would kill them, and so it came to pass that FM stations had to work under very stringent rules. One of the original rules was that it was illegal to play a song more than 18 times a week on any given station. That meant that stations had to play more songs to fill the broadcast day. In addition to that, it was illegal to devote more than 49% of your playlist to hit songs, that is, songs that reached the top 40 on the singles charts. And that meant radio programmers had to go to albums and dig for more material. And because FM stations could run only so many minutes of commercials per day, again, a rule designed to set them apart from AM stations, there was time to play tracks longer than the standard 3-minute pop song. This was FM album rock, and 30% of those songs had to come from Canadian artists. This helped out bands like Rush, Triumph, and April Wine. But because there still weren't that many bands of that caliber, it also meant that a lot more Guess Who, Bachman Turner Overdrive, The Band, and Neil Young got played. So clearly something needed to be done. Things were getting better, but we still needed to juice the supply of quality Canadian-born music. One way to address that was to look at ways of funding musicians. Britain had discovered that its art school system, post-secondary schools that didn't charge tuition, gave students a little money to live on, and allowed kids with an artistic bent to follow their muses, was unexpectedly turning out tons and tons of musicians. This is where a lot of British invasion music came from, and successful bands continued to be born out of art school through the 1970s. Canada didn't have an art school tradition, so we needed another way of accomplishing the same thing. We started funding the arts in 1951, but more was required. One solution came on in 1981, the establishment of FACTOR, the Foundation to Assist Canadian Talent on Record. FACTOR, which still exists today, was fabulously successful in funding emerging talent in this country when it came to things like recording and touring. When Much Music signed on in 1984, another program called VideoFact was established. This was funded entirely by Much Music in exchange for the government keeping MTV out of the country. Like radio, Much Music had to play a lot of Canadian content. So the goal of VideoFact was to provide money for the nascent Canadian music video industry so that Much Music had Canadian videos to play. This was super important. Much Music acted like a national pop and rock radio station. For the first time, a kid in St. John's, Newfoundland, could have something in common musically with a kid in Toronto, a kid in Edmonton, and a kid in Whitehorse. And if all these kids were also being exposed to videos by Canadian artists, well, you can see how things began to knit together. Thanks to CanCon's effect on radio, the rise of FM radio, plus the impact of FACTOR, Much Music, and VideoFact, Canadian-grown music was reaching more and more Canadians than ever before, and a lot of it was really, really good. And Canadians were really getting into it.

Toronto's Chalk Circle and their debut single April Fool from 1986. And I picked that song specifically for a couple of reasons. First of all, it's an example of a new generation of Canadian musicians who came of age in the 1980s. And second, they recorded for an indie label called Duke Street, which had access to Factor funding. Third, it not only got FM radio play, but also play on AM radio. It was excellent, fresh, homegrown music

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0: By the time we got into the latter half of the 1980s, fortunes had really changed for the Canadian music industry. 15 years earlier, Canada had been small potatoes, and Canadians weren't all that interested in the music that was being made domestically. Now, though, we had all the tools American and British performers had. That's one thing. But there's a demographic component to this. By the late 1980s, we had a new generation of young music fans, Generation X. They came of age as Canadian music was on the upswing. They simply just did not grow up with the cynicism regarding domestic music that was present in the 1960s and 70s. They didn't know, or didn't care, that it had once been uncool to be deep into Canadian music. All they knew is that the stuff was on the radio, which must have meant that it was good, right? And that the videos were on Much Music, which made this music famous from coast to coast. A star system had been born, and it was working. Gen X, this huge new cohort of Canadians, was looking for music to make their own, and they found a lot of it right under its own nose. The stage was set for further growth in the 1990s, and if you had to point a finger at one band that marked the beginning of what would become the Can-Rock explosion, it has to be this one. After playing endless bar gigs and refining their sound, they became the subject of a bidding war between several labels, major labels too. An EP did well. But then a full album was released on September 5th, 1989. It would go on to sell over 1 million copies just in Canada. And this group would become one of the most beloved musical acts in the history of the country. All right.

The Tragically Hip with what was the second single from their debut album, Up to Here, back in the fall of 1989. Now, I'm going from memory here, but at least 7 of the 11 tracks on that album received regular rotation on the radio across the country, and there were 4, maybe 5 music videos. The hip success with Up to Here was encouraging, and when Road Apples appeared in February 1991, it maintained the momentum and built on the initial record success. It became apparent that Gen X had an appetite for homegrown music. It's one thing to be a fan of an artist from somewhere else in the world, but when someone from your country, your province, or even your town becomes famous across the land, that's a different kind of connection entirely. You want a piece of that, so do your friends. And before you know it, thousands and thousands of you are buying the records and going to the shows.

0: take it easy. Thank you very much.
1: The Tragically Hip was one of the first big successes of the 1990s Ken Rock explosion. But there was so much more to come. After years of seeding the field, a new crop was coming in. 1991 saw the beginning of the rise of the Bare Naked Ladies, Spirit of the West, Sarah McLachlan, Crash Vegas, Crash Test Dummies, and Grapes of Wrath. 1992, Sons of Freedom, Boot Sauce, Lowest of the Low, More Hip, More Bare Naked Ladies. 1993, Doughboys, The Tea Party, Daniel Lanois, More Sarah McLachlan, More Pursuit of Happiness, More Cowboy Junkies. Canada paid attention to all these acts and more. And people outside the country started to notice too. Canada, long underestimated by foreign music fans, began to be discovered. We were just exotic enough, but also familiar enough to make it easy to get into this music. There was even some unusual local sensations. For example, there was a time between late 1991 and 1993 that America discovered Halifax. It was even, at one point, suspected to be the new Seattle, largely because of this band who ended up being signed to Sub Pop for their

0: Sloan from the Smeared album of 1992. 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In a moment, we'll look at some other aspects of what's come to be regarded as a golden era for Canadian rock.
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4: They say go out and touch grass. We say, why not come and touch glass? Jordan Beatty here from Sherlock Holmes and Duggan's Boundary, where our patios are open and we look forward to having you.
5: Sherlock Holmes, downtown, campus, Sherwood Park, north and Duggan's Boundary.
0: There were many things working in favor of Canadian rock in the 1990s. The Canadian content laws for radio and much music. Factor, a fund paid into by radio stations, and from 1986 onwards, funding from the federal government. And VideoFact, wholly funded by much music. Those were the funding mechanisms that made it easier for musicians to make a living. Demographics, the rise of Gen X, which had no issues with supporting Canadian music. And a sea change in music, with the alternative scene taking over from older mainstream bands. We saw the rise of hip-hop, which also freshened things up. And the fact that the recorded music industry in Canada was making so much money. In today's digital world, it's hard to cast your mind back and imagine exactly how much money was flowing through the system because people were buying so many records. This translated into investment in advertising, not just for Canadian releases, but for every release. Music magazines flourished, supported by record company advertising revenue. And there was tons of money to invest in touring, especially festivals. Yes, there was Lollapalooza, but Canadian music was so popular and so lucrative in the 1990s that we had several of our own Lollapaloozas. There was Edgefest, which began as an all-Canadian event in 1987. International acts were added throughout the decade, including the Foo Fighters and Blur and Green Day, but the event itself was primarily a Canadian thing. In 1997, it went on the road and played across the country with 9 stops. There were 8 stops in 1998 and another 8 shows in 1999. Our Lady Peace, The Tea Party, Blue Rodeo, Crash Test Dummies, Sons of Freedom, Rio Statics, Tragically Hip, Headstones, Our Lady Peace, Big Sugar, and so many others took part over the years. Amazing! Considering that when the first festival, the first Edge Fest, was being planned in 1987, there was real concern that no one would show up to see a show consisting of almost entirely Canadian all-rock bands. Instead, that first year, 25,000 people were there. And from then on, attendance was routinely over 35,000 at the biggest shows. Virtually every one of these gigs sold out, and one summer, there were 3 Edge Fests. No matter what the year, people were there to see Canadian acts like My Mother Earth, another band that had been the subject of a fierce bidding war among several labels.

Edgefest wasn't the only Canadian-based summer music festival of the 90s. There was Summersault, spearheaded by Our Lady Peace in 1998 and again in 2000. There was another roadside attraction, which was organized by the Tragically Hip in 1993, 1995, and 1997. And there was also Lilith Fair, a creation of Sarah McLachlan, which highlighted female artists in 1997, 1998, and 1999. And let's not forget for a second that three Canadians had the biggest selling albums in the world in the 1990s. Celine Dion's Let's Talk About Love from 1997 sold 31 million copies around the world. Falling Into You, another Celine Dion album, sold 32 million. Jagged Little Pill from Alanis Morissette sold something like 35 million globally. And Shania Twain's Come On Over sold 40 million worldwide, making it the eighth best-selling album of all time. All this growth and all this success with Canadian artists did not end with the 20th century either. Since 2000, the country has continued to punch far, far above its weight on the world stage, with artists like Justin Bieber, The Weeknd, Drake, and Arcade Fire. But if you look beyond the superstars, you'll see that many Canadian artists have contributed to an international coolness factor that's really hard to quantify by using the old metric of record sales. Remember what I said about Canada being just exotic enough? We've reached the point where we're much like Australia and New Zealand. Western-style rock sung in English, but removed and different from what's happening in the United States and the UK. And that makes us kind of cool. It just took us a little longer to get to this stage because we do live in the shadow of the greatest net exporter of popular culture in the known universe. And our funding of musicians continues to be the envy of a lot of countries. In 2000, a new program called Radio Star Maker was added to the money available from Factor. And soon this cash was instrumental in helping further the careers of Metric, Broken Social Scene, Alexis on Fire, City in Color, and many more. Loans were turned into grants, and the federal government got more involved. And that kind of help has done wonders for bands like Billy Talent when they want to tour overseas. And that's resulted in a sizable fan base in Europe, especially in Germany.

0: Okay, so how can we sum things up? It took several decades, but we played the long game. And on a macro scale, it paid off. The investment made by broadcasters and various levels of government has been worth it. A study by the Canadian Independent Music Association says that for every dollar put into Canadian music, the return is $1.22 in economic benefits, which is pretty good. A few final points on CanRock in just a moment.
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0: There is no reason to fear that the opportunities aren't going to get better for Canadian music going forward. Yes, COVID was a big setback, but it was for everyone. And yes, gentrification and rising real estate prices are making it tougher for musicians to find places to live and work and rehearse and perform. And yes, there were huge, huge problems when it comes to musicians earning a living wage in the streaming era. And no, streaming music platforms don't have CanCon quotas, which makes it harder for Canadians to discover Canadian music. At least that's the theory. 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We'll talk again soon. I'm Alan Cross.
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9: From the National Newsroom of the Canadian Press, I'm Naira Ahmed. Canada says there's still no clear picture of how the U.S. plans to carry out annual reviews of CUSMA after Washington abandoned plans to extend the trade pact to 2042. Trade Minister Dominic LeBlanc says Canada and Mexico pressed U.S. officials for details at a July 1st meeting, but came away without answers on how the review process will work. The annual reviews could continue for up to 10 years, with the agreement set to expire in 2036 if the three countries fail to agree on an extension. A rapidly growing wildfire near Boston Bar in British Columbia has exploded to more than 12 square kilometers, forcing new evacuation orders and a major response from firefighters. The Brunswick Creek fire has grown more than tenfold in a day, with crews battling difficult terrain using helicopters, including aircrafts equipped with overnight operations. The Brunswick Creek blaze is one of 25 active wildfires in BC, with six new fires that started in the past day already burning out of control. Two people are in critical condition after being pulled from Montreal's Lachine Canal late Saturday night.
10: Montreal's fire department says it happened just before midnight when one person fell into the canal and the second person went in to try and help. A joint search with the Canadian Coast Guard involving three boats and sonar equipment eventually located the two who were taken to hospital. This comes as Quebec's Water Safety Organization is calling on the next provincial government to permanently fund its school swimming program and strengthen drowning prevention efforts in the province. Lisa Laporte, The Canadian Press.
11: Toronto's World Cup hosting duties have come to an end, but some experts are questioning what kind of economic legacy the tournament will leave.
12: The city says the municipality, province, and federal government spent $380 million to host six matches in Toronto over 4 weeks. Despite the influx of visitors, Toronto hotels say occupancy rates were down during the first 2 weeks of the World Cup. Payment processing company Moneris says credit card data showed only a modest boost in spending and less than Taylor Swift's Eras Tour. Taisha Redden, a professor of urban planning at the University of Toronto, says the economic windfall so far is likely below expectations. Diana Mussina, The Canadian Press.
11: And the latest installment in the Despicable Me universe is falling short of expectations.
13: Minions and Monsters mustered up $60 million at the box office, way below the $80 million that had been projected for that family film over the extended holiday weekend. It marks the lowest opening for the series.
14: What are you, some sort of old man toy?
13: What? Toy Story 5, meanwhile, notched the number two slot with $31 million. It's that movie's third week of release. And Supergirl slid to third place in week two, raking in $9.6 million in ticket sales. Mike Dubusky, ABC News.
11: This is the Canadian Press. In sports, the Toronto Blue Jays open a three-game series in San Francisco tonight against the struggling Giants. There are two round of 16 matches in the World Cup today, including one between Belgium and the co-host United States. Portugal and Spain square off in the other game in Arlington, Texas. Yesterday, England beat co-host Mexico 3-2, while Norway edged Brazil 2-1. The U.S. play after President Donald Trump interfered on behalf of star forward Folarin Balogun, whose one-game suspension was lifted in a decision that allows him to play in a World Cup match tonight. He has three goals and received a red card in Wednesday's 2-0 win over Bosnia-Herzegovina after FIFA announced yesterday that the suspension was lifted, triggering praise from Trump and outrage from Belgium's side. Unbeaten Canada plays Jamaica tonight in Hamilton in the FIBA Men's Basketball World Cup 2027 Americas qualifiers, and the Canadian trials in Montreal continue today. From the Canadian Press, I'm Naira Ahmed.
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16: Welcome into The Last Show. This is the program where you're going to learn one or two things. That I promise, but you might lose one or two brain cells along the way. We're going to have a lot of fun on the show today. Here are some of the upcoming topics for the hour. What if a young student's favorite teacher isn't a teacher at all, but an AI chatbot that says, "I'm proud of you, young one." In 10 minutes' time, this discussion. Should artificial intelligence ever pretend to care about students? Or is a robot faking empathy crossing a line? Then after that, do you think your laugh is uniquely human? I mean, the tone of your laughter, something you learned after you were born. Well, it turns out gorillas, chimps, orangutans, and bonobos have been giggling in almost the same rhythm as us for 15 million years. That's right, they laugh the same way as us. So who's copying whom? Or is your laughter genetic? That you'll learn about halfway through the hour. All right, that is just some of what we're going to cover on the show today. You better believe there's going to be more. You better believe you're going to learn more. But for now, let's dive in. Seems like every day, social media videos claim to have discovered a new miracle food that's great for your health or a new villain ingredient. These videos give out health advice. But who should we actually trust when nutrition advice comes with perfect lighting and a subscribe button on YouTube? That is what Leah Cahill, a medicine professor and registered dietitian at Dalhousie University and Nova Scotia Health, dug into. Leah, welcome to the show.
17: Thanks so much for having me.
16: So you are well qualified to give nutrition advice. You've studied this stuff. You're a registered dietitian. When you see advice videos on TikTok, Instagram, YouTube, on social media, do you get worried about some of the claims that these creators make?
17: I do. And some of them are kind of obviously false and kind of funny, but there's ones that, you know, it's kind of unsure if they're true or not. And I get a lot of people asking me about advice that they've seen. Part of that is because social media outlets have no requirement that information shared is accurate or that it's true, or that if people are selling products that they're not also making videos about the products and have financial conflicts of interest.
16: So when you see these things, do you stop and think, like, who are these people? Who is actually giving this nutrition advice? And also, what is their motivation? Is there a financial incentive there?
17: There often is a financial incentive. And so we were really curious about this. I get asked a lot of questions from people who have seen advice on YouTube or different social media outlets and want to know if it's true. So my team set out to do a little study where we looked at the 40 top nutrition channels that came up if we did a YouTube search, and we looked at their top 10 most viewed videos for each. So we watched 400 YouTube videos, and we saw that most people do not have, who make these videos, do not have any formal training in nutrition. Only about 25% were a registered dietitian or a doctor, which are the two healthcare professionals that you would normally go to for nutrition advice.
16: So these are hugely popular channels, people giving advice with lots of folks watching and listening. Were you expecting this number to be so low that only one in four are actually registered dietitians?
17: Not quite so low. Now that we've seen that, I can understand why. Most registered dietitians and doctors are already busy in a clinic with people every day. And we also don't usually take sponsorships or any of these kind of incentives to promote certain videos on nutrition. Often some of these nutrition videos are done by paid actors who are being paid to endorse products without showing that they're actually endorsing products. But there are some great dietitians, doctors, there are some great people online who are giving really good nutrition advice. And I really don't want to deter people from going to social media for nutrition advice. I just want people to really critically assess where they're getting the nutrition information and critically assess the information. Is it evidence-based?
16: Okay, we're going to put a pin in that. I hear that there are positive channels out there that give good advice. Let's get into some of these videos that make claims. I want to know what some of the claims are that you'd be a little bit worried about, but also how often are nutrition influencers, nutrition creators, like citing evidence, citing studies to back what they're talking about?
17: So we saw that in our study, more than half of the videos did not cite any evidence for the nutrition claims that they were making.
16: Okay. What would be a claim that if you saw a video with like a million views on it, you'd be particularly worried about, something that you saw in your study?
17: So we get upset with videos that are really demonizing foods, saying that certain foods and whole food groups are unhealthy and that you should take them out of your diet. And that's really worrisome because then people can have nutrition deficiencies. So there is a diet called the carnivore diet where people remove all food groups except for meat, essentially. And that can lead to, we see people with scurvy because they follow that diet, right? We're also worried on the other flip side of people really recommending high doses of supplements and high doses of specific foods. That can be really dangerous because they can interact with medications that people are taking. So for example, certain high antioxidant protocols that people will recommend on YouTube, that can interfere with chemotherapy and make chemotherapy less effective if someone's on chemo. So nutrition sounds like it's benign and easy and simple, but it can have a potent effect on the body.
16: I was snacking on cashews the other day with a friend, and he was like, I would never put those in my body. They have some ingredient that's terrible for you. I'm like, they're just cashews. They're just nuts. Plus, I'm only eating like 5 or 10 of them. First of all, should I eat cashews?
17: Yeah. No, cashews have protein. They have fiber. and that's that. I think that's a big part of it, is that when you look at people on social media, they're going for views, right? So they're not going to make something that's like really evidence-based if it's not terribly exciting sounding, right? They want something that's really going to get the viewers. So, and they don't have to be true or accurate with what they say. So people are often going to make the most dramatic claim they can.
16: Why do you think folks are so willing to trust a personality in a video online that has like great lighting and great editing over someone who's just spent years studying nutrition, but isn't great at making content online?
17: Oh my goodness. That is the number one question. But I mean, I think a big part of it is that A lot of YouTube people are trained in communication and trained in video, and it's visual and it's appealing and charismatic. And a lot of us are not. We're trained in science and we're trained in nutrition. And that is a less visually appealing, potentially, training background.
18: I said we would get to the point where not all these videos are awful. Not all these videos don't cite their sources or don't come from, you know, science-based or evidence-based nutrition advice. Are there creators out there, when you saw their videos, that you're like, wow, these people are doing a great job. Anyone watching this will get great health advice.
17: Yes, yes, that's there. And, you know, I think it's really valuable because not everyone has easy access to a registered dietitian or to their family doctor. And so there were some accounts that were run by family doctors or different doctors or dietitians. And those were great. And you can see from their channels the qualifications of them. You can also see that they do not take, like, they don't have any financial disclosures. And they were actually more likely in our study to cite evidence. So if you're looking for people to follow on social media, look for the credentials. Dietitians and doctors are the best, and dietitians, registered nutritionists, they are the ones that have the most training in nutrition. You also want to look to see if they're citing evidence, and that's a pretty easy one to see if they're talking and explaining where they're getting this recommendation from. And then the third one is you want to look for financial conflicts of interest. Those can be harder to spot, but usually legally healthcare professionals don't take those on.
18: Now, if someone wants to keep learning about nutrition online, if they want to really educate themselves, what are 2-3 maybe red flags or green flags so that they can know that the video or content they're watching is actually going to be helpful or actually not helpful?
17: Okay, so green flags, you're looking for people with credentials, registered dietitian, doctor. You're looking for people who cite evidence, explain where they got the recommendations they're giving from, talk about studies, talk about dietary guidelines, and you're looking for people without financial conflict of interest.
18: Okay, well, thank you so much for talking to me. This has been super informative. I appreciate your time, Leah.
17: Oh, my pleasure. Thanks for helping us spread this message. It's an important one. We really want people to learn about nutrition in a safe way.
18: Leah Cahill is a medicine professor and registered dietitian at Dalhousie University and Nova Scotia Health. Leah, thanks again.
17: Thank you.
18: Just ahead, the next favorite teacher in school could be an artificial intelligence. But should an AI ever tell a student, "I'm proud of you," you know, really be supportive? I don't think that's such a good idea. Do you? We'll get into that discussion after the break.
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18: What if the next teacher or tutor a kid trusts isn't a teacher at all, but an AI chatbot helping the young person learn that says things like, "I'm proud of you"? Would that be a good thing? Should schools ever let AI pretend it cares about students? Let's weigh in on this with education professor at the University of Calgary, Sarush Sabagan, who has recently written about this. Sarush, welcome to the show.
6: Thank you so much for having me, David.
18: It feels like one of these moments where it's not the actual technology that's the biggest story. It's the very definition of teaching. Like, are we arguing about AI, or are we arguing about whether AI should be a supportive teacher when we talk about this topic?
6: I think it goes back to learning. I think a lot of people might think that learning happens transactionally. That means somebody talks, the other person picks up that information and then retains that information or internalizes that information. The truth is, that's not what happens. Learning is very much relational. There has to be transmission of knowledge, but it has to be an environment where there is care, where there's trust, there is empathy. And if all the conditions are correct, and if you present information in a way that the other person can put the pieces together to think in a network way, then learning happens. And I think that a lot of AI companies have picked up on that. So they're trying to simulate that, those conditions, by having AI say, "I'm here for you. Like, tell me what you need," and simulate that care, empathy that humans do so well. And we've actually evolved to learn that way. And that is a question mark at the same time.
18: Before I got into media, was an engineer, a software engineer, but I really attribute my love of mathematics and engineering to, like, my grade 6 math teacher. Shout out to Mr. Cranston. And it was because he was hugely supportive, engaged, helping the students, working with the students, fostering the students. If an AI can mimic that kind of behavior, do you think kids would get the same thing out of it that I did out of my grade 6 math class?
6: Maybe. We don't know. There's actually not been a lot of research in this area. What's concerning is what happens if this simulation actually works? And is it to the benefit of that student? Are we actually protecting the learner? So say I'm engaging with these bots that simulate care, since they have no intention, they can't actually care, but they simulate it. And then they, through that process, they ask you for information. You depend on these tutors rather than depending on human relationships. So moving forward, there's going to be a lot of questions of whether this is actually good for a human being who's going to live in a human society. And what kind of learning is happening in the first place. So say the simulation happens, say there is a connection, and say there is learning happening. We don't actually know if the information that's provided by the AI is always 100% of the time correct. AIs hallucinate. We know this. Who's going to vet that? So more questions rather than answers.
18: But I guess the question that follows from that is this a good tool to use in education? And if it is, to what extent? Like, would you want teachers whose parents of the children in their class can't afford a tutor to use an AI tutor or no tutor at all?
6: Well, the Alberta Teachers Association has a very firm no. And why would you want the simulation? Why wouldn't you go and get the real thing? So I guess my response to your question is always seek the real thing, always seek the real connection, always seek not the simulation, but the genuine care, the genuine intention. It will make people depend on each other rather than depending on a machine, which has all sorts of implications that I'm not going to go into. There's a difference between a tutor bot that teaches a child about fractions in a pedagogically sound way.
18: Like a teacher, an emotionless teacher kind of thing.
6: Yeah. And then there, and between a bot that simulates care, or it cares that you've are learning about fractions.
18: Telling the student they're doing a great job, I believe in you, all the things an actual real-life human flesh and blood tutor might do. I understand that distinction, but please keep going.
6: So I think that if we are using AI bots in those sort of circumstances, it's very important to keep them on tasks and not go into the emotional sides of it. So you can have an AI bot help you frame a question, an inquiry question, help you explain a problem through different lenses, help you put together your thoughts in a coherent way. But simulating that it cares whether you do it well or no, I'm not comfortable with that.
18: I'm not either. Also, like, many years later, who's going to write your recommendation letter if you had a tutor help you while you were doing your, like, undergraduate degree or something?
6: You know, there you go. I haven't really didn't think about that part.
18: Yeah, the importance of, like, human connection in your career and the people you meet along the way while you're getting educated or at your first job or something like that. That network is so important, and that component is completely lost as well if you're using an AI tutor.
6: Yes, absolutely. And it increases our dependency on machines. And machines are tools. They're not meant to be used that way. And if we use them that way, then we're going to have, I'm thinking, I hypothesize that we're going to have emerging social problems down the line, which is not the direction we want to take.
18: Like a Gen Alpha or Gen Z that doesn't know how to talk to people, which is already the worry, I think.
6: Perhaps.
18: I did mention one thing earlier, cost. I can see why teachers and parents would want these tools if they can't afford tutors, or they're living in a jurisdiction where the education is completely underfunded and classrooms are too big and something. What would you say in response to that, to people who think it's either AI tutors helping kids or not helping kids at all?
6: Well, I would say it's probably a good idea to step back and at the national level. So we have a new national AI strategy. At the national level, we have to help people understand how these systems

0: then yes, absolutely, we should be using them, but not before them.
1: Yeah, and even when these systems get perfect, when they don't hallucinate, when they have 99.99999% accuracy, the problems that you're talking about and that I'm talking about are still there. So we do need to be aware. Don't just throw your kid with an AI tutor alone in the room and think everything's going to be perfect, I think is the takeaway here.
0: Absolutely. We don't want to encourage dependency onto these tools. I know that there is a increasing dependency. People ask ChatGPT or Claude or other AI tools for all sorts of advice. And that concerns me because it increases dependency. And when you offload that critical thinking moments to draw from your lived experience in order to make a decision, you offload that onto a machine. That's very, very concerning to me.
1: Well, I'm here with Sarush Sabagan, who wrote an article on this in The Conversation titled "Should AI Chatbots Simulate Care for Students? Alberta Teachers Say No." He's an education professor at the University of Calgary. Sarush, I've enjoyed the chat. Thanks for being on the show and having this conversation.
0: Thank you for having me, David.
1: Coming up, female baboons may have already figured out the secret to a longer, healthier life. And it starts with family. What can we as humans learn from that? We'll tell you in a moment.
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0: I'm here with Dr. Cliff Redford, a veterinarian. Check out his podcast, Vet Life. Cliff, I got a question for you. Why did the chicken cross the road?
1: To get to the other side.
0: No, to get the veterinarian laughing at the bad joke so that we can do a story about how greater apes and human beings laugh the same way. You idiot!
1: Guffaw, guffaw. Are you ticklish, David?
0: Yes, but I just get angry. I don't know. It's a way to get me angry.
1: This study was not, they didn't involve that type of giggling.
0: Yeah.
1: That's actually a good point. Like, this study talks about humans and great apes sharing similar giggles when they're tickled, but not everyone laughs the same when they're tickled.
0: I was not touched a lot as a child. That didn't come out right. My parents just didn't like hug me a lot.
1: Okay.
0: And then my sister manhandled me when I was like 4, 5, 6 years old because I was a cute kid. I know I'm an ugly adult, but I was a cute kid. And she just wouldn't let go of me. She was 7 years older than me. She was 13 or something. And so she was the age to like hug a cute young child. And she just would squeeze me. And so as an adult, I don't like being touched, tickled, any of it.
1: So you blame it all on your sister.
0: I don't know why I just unloaded my psychological problems on you. Is that related to this story? I don't know.
1: I'm as much a therapist as I am a doctor.
0: It's true. Anyway, long story short, I don't like being tickled. I don't like being touched. So I just get angry.
1: I have an older brother, so you know I've been tickled. Like, I've been made to tickle myself or tickled to the point where I pee myself or... like all those things. So
0: my brother just beat me up.
1: Yeah, I mean, that happened too, but tickling became like a precursor to torture.
0: We're going there. We're unloading. It's vet talk. It's pet talk. It's unload your childhood trauma talk.
1: Yeah, there you go. That's the only reason why I'm here, man. It's cheaper than therapy, dude.
0: All right. Well, we got laughing. And if you sample the audio of our laugh, if you happen to be recording it, and then you sample a chimpanzee's laugh.
1: That's one of the ones. Yes.
0: You would notice those laughs are similar. Boom. We did science. All right. Back on track. Yeah.
1: There we did. We did science. So researchers have decided that they wanted to find out if great apes, so specifically gorillas, orangutans, chimps, and bonobos.
0: Don't you treat animals for a living?
1: Yeah, but they don't care where the accent is, the emphasis on which accent. They just want to be
0: bonobos.
1: Yeah. And they found 13 of them that were in captivity, that were in zoos. And they tickled them and they recorded the tickles and then they compared it to the recording of 4 young children who had been tickled, and they found that there are similar rhythms and sort of regular timings between laughs. And so the expert researcher, the scientist, said this shows that we have been laughing the same way as our ancestors for the last 15 million years.
0: Wow, that is a long time.
1: But this gets more interesting, David. How could it possibly get more interesting? They then compared it to rats being tickled.
0: Uh-oh.
1: What? Can you imagine?
0: Are we the same as rats, the way we laugh?
1: Apparently not.
0: Okay,
1: apparently, when rats are tickled, they have an ultrasonic squeak.
0: Ah.
1: My question is, how do you know if the rat is laughing or not? Or swearing at you saying, don't do it, I'm going to pee myself. Anyways, you know, human laughter, they did go on to talk about that it is complex and it has some, obviously, some social benefits, some communication benefits, some bonding benefits. Dare I say, you and I have bonded over our childhood trauma associated with laughing. So even negative laughter, maybe scary, sad laughter, can bond people. They did say that the human laugh is more complex. There is the chuckle. There is the laughter. There is the giggling. There is guffawing, with your friends. A guffaw. Ha-ha. Ha-ha. But apparently we laugh similar to great apes. And we've done a lot of sort of topics over the last few weeks about language.
0: We have, actually. We had whales.
1: Monkeys having similar accents and whales having accents. And this is how we develop speech. Well, apparently, us laughing the same as chimps and bonobos and orangs and gorillas mean this is how speech was created.
0: Yeah, it's weird. I was out the other day, believe it or not, someone invited me to a party, and I was talking to this woman, and she had the most bizarre laugh, like uncomfortably weird. And I was kind of judging her. I'm like, how did you learn this laugh? But maybe, just maybe, it was genetic, and I shouldn't judge her. She inherited that horrible laugh.
1: Yeah, I mean, she may not be able to control it. We don't really know.
0: I was like, ha-ha, ha-ha. I was like,
1: but
0: what
1: I mean,
0: is
1: look at Eddie Murphy's laugh.
0: Yeah.
1: You know, he that chuckle that he had, like, that became his brand, and people were mimicking it as, you know, and he would tell a joke and in Delirious or Raw, and then he would laugh at himself and people would laugh even harder. So I don't know. Laughters are different. Communication styles are different, but apparently there are some similarities with great apes. I found it interesting. I don't know if I'd call it science, but I'm not a real doctor, so I have real science topics on here. So.
0: You are a real veterinary doctor.
1: Why do you roll your eyes? They can't see it on
0: I
1: this.
0: I didn't roll what my eyes. That's radio? Just the way my face looks, Cliff. I'm not being sarcastic. That's just my voice. No, you're a real vet, I swear. I've seen you treat animals on camera.
1: On camera, that is true. All righty, let's go on to the next one. Also involving primates.
0: Baboons. Have you ever been to African lion safari? I grew up in Toronto in Canada, and they're in about an hour, 2 hours away. There's this like drive-through zoo, basically open air zoo, and there's baboons there. Mm-hmm. And I once went with my high school girlfriend, university girlfriend, and the baboons ripped off her rear view mirror while we were at African lion safari. So I've got it in for baboons, but this story's about baboons.
1: The story is about baboons. And more importantly, it is about the importance of mothers, David. Mm. It is important, the importance of mothers, and how in baboon groups, it is the female baboons that keep the families together, and that their strong bonds are pretty much accountable for their survivability and for their ability to rip off the rearview mirror on your high school girlfriend. So that you were in high school?
0: No, yeah, yeah.
1: Or she was aged high school? How old were you? We're not really sure.
0: I was 17 or 18, and she was 17 or 18. Okay. Is it? Yeah, yeah, yeah.
1: That is like the start of the worst Bon Jovi song ever. I was 17 or 18. She was 17 or 18. So they, I guess, more studies. And in baboons live in large groups. And once the male becomes sort of adolescent, they leave. They hike it out of there. And it's to prevent inbreeding, to prevent conflicts. But the females stay. And there's often many generations, you know, daughter, mother, grandmother, great-grandmother, aunts, nieces, all those sorts of things. And the connection between the female relatives is strongly correlated with the survival of the group. So the babies are born, you know, the primates are born. That's how it works. They're not hatched, I think. The primates are born, and by 18 months, you know, they're cared for the mom, they're nursed, et cetera, et cetera. But even after 18 months, when they're no longer nursing and they've been weaned, the mothers really protect their offspring, but especially the daughters. And then they protect the daughters and help them become dominant. And they groom them, and they increase survivability and reproductive success and decrease stress. And everything basically is because moms, happy Mother's Day, mom. Moms take care of us. And
0: happy belated Mother's Day.
1: Moms are more important than fathers in this study of baboons. Dad, I love you too.
0: All right. 51, blue, 52. Am I calling out football plays? No, I'm calling out the name of a lone whale.
1: The world's loneliest whale.
0: His name, their name, is 52 Blue. And why is this whale the loneliest whale around? We'll tell you about it in a moment. Has to do with weird speech stuff or something like that. Echoes? Something like that? Ultrasound? No. What's the word I'm looking for?
1: I don't know.
0: The frequency that the whales speak at.
1: The hertz?
0: Hertz. Okay.
1: Oh, that hurts.
0: All right. We'll be back with Cliff Redford in a moment.
2: 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Call us anytime, toll free in the U.S. and Canada at 1-888-505-6644. That's 1-888-505-6644. 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
0: Red, 48, 52, blue. Am I calling out a football play? No, I am not. I am naming a whale, 52, blue, who sings alone in the Pacific Ocean. And why is this interesting? Why is the curiosity of researchers, there I said it right, piqued? How do you spell that word? Piqued, P-I-Q-U-E-D? Like pique your curiosity?
1: I thought it was P-E-A-K.
0: Oh, now I feel like I'm losing my mind.
1: Pique. I don't know.
0: All right, we're here with Dr. Cliff Redford. He's a veterinarian, fully accredited from the Accreditation Veterinary Council, probably.
1: Something like that.
0: It's Pet Talk. It's Vet Talk. You're in your clinic today. What's going on there? What's any fun veterinary stuff? Just or spaying, neutering? What you doing?
1: Huh, we got a dental surgery coming up and some lump removals and some second opinions. And we have a dog coming in later on today. His name is Friday. Today is Friday, and he has a lump on his bum.
0: Wow. Wait. Second opinions. I thought other veterinarians are the ones that get second opinions after people talk to you, not the other way around. That was a complicated insult. I'm sorry.
1: Yeah, I didn't understand it anyways. I'm not that intelligent.
0: Me neither.
1: Maybe it just wasn't that funny, David. Can we talk about this poor lonely whale, please?
0: Do you ever repeat your jokes and then the people are like, yeah, I heard it the first time. I'm like, oh, I assumed you didn't because you didn't laugh.
1: No, they always laugh the first time at my jokes, David.
0: All right, let's talk about 52 Blue.
1: 52 Blue. So 52 Blue, they name this whale 52 Blue because it calls out, it has its vocalizations at the 52 hertz, whatever.
0: Ouch.
1: It is a much higher frequency. There you go, frequency. It's a much, much higher frequency than the other whales in its grouping. Now, they do not know if 52 Blue is a blue whale or a fin whale, because the sounds that are coming from around 52 Blue are from both blue whales and fin whales. So they're not really sure which group it's a part of. But the thing is they've never ID'd this whale. So they originally heard this frequency in 1989, heard it again in 1990, heard it again in 1991, and normally the frequencies are around 15 to 25 hertz. This is 52, so it's much, much higher.
0: Wait, I got it. I solved it.
1: Okay.
0: This is Mariah Whale Carey. Mariah Carey has a famously huge range in her singing, range? Register. She can sing notes that are like ear bleedingly high, but she can also sing in the regular range. This is just a whale who's showing off their singing ability.
1: You're saying it is actually a whale that has the 15 to 25 hertz but also does the 52 hertz?
0: Having just read this story and heard you tell me about it for 30 seconds, I think I'm a big enough expert to weigh in, and I'll say yes.
1: Well, you might be right, because although they've tracked this whale, and in the early 1990s, the Cold War ended, the sub-detecting devices were declassified and started being used in whale research. So they were able to follow this sound for 12 years, and they were able to determine that this one call is coming from one whale, but they don't know. Technically, they don't even know if it's a whale. It has never been identified. It has never been surfaced and seen surfaced beside a ship. There is no photos of this whale's flank. There's no measurements of its scars. There's no satellite tag. It's just a noise. So, is it possible that it is a normal whale with a Mariah Whale Carey scale or register or range? Maybe. We don't know.
0: Or maybe it's the Americans messing with the Russians and the Russians messing with the Americans. You mentioned submarine detecting sonar technology is how they picked this up. Maybe it's just governments messing with each other, and then the whale researchers are picking up the frequencies along the way and thinking it's a whale.
1: It's possible. I actually think it is the beginning. It is a 35-year marketing plan of Pixar to come out with the next greatest film called 52 Blue.
0: Oh.
1: And it is going to be about this whale that, again, they don't know if it's a blue whale, they don't know if it's a fin whale, they don't know if it's a hybrid, or it just has some sort of anatomical alteration or I don't want to call it a defect because that's a negative term, but just say a variance. And maybe it's its own species now, because none of the whales, they don't think the other whales are calling back.
0: Can they even hear?
1: What do you mean?
0: Can the whales hear it? Because we only, like, low frequencies we can't hear, high frequencies we can't hear. Can whales even hear in the range that this other whale is speaking?
1: That's a good question. I don't know.
0: I mean, neither do I.
1: I don't know. I'm sorry, man. I'm a veterinarian, but I don't deal with whales.
0: You've never treated a whale in your local practice? No one's ever slapped a whale down on the OR table?
1: I've never treated a whale. No, I'm going to have to admit that I have some deficiencies. The interesting thing about this story is, I think, no one is saying this whale is alone. No, there is no data saying that it hasn't bred, it doesn't have friends. It's clearly a part of a group. And yet we have decided, because it sounds different than all the other whales, it must be different and it must be pushed away from the group and it must be depressed and lonely. But that might be a human reaction.
0: Yeah.
1: Hey, you sound funny. Just like the last segment, you have a funny laugh at the party that I went to, David, and you think that this person was weird because they had a funny laugh. But maybe whales aren't so negative like that.
0: Yeah, like every Christmas, Mariah Carey gets her famous hit All I Want for Christmas played ad nauseum, and she cashes those royalty checks. She's got a range that's unique and high and maybe weird. If she was just in a regular room of regular average singers, she would stand out, but she ain't lonely.
1: But she ain't lonely.
0: She's probably pretty happy with her money.
1: But if she was talking like that on a day-to-day basis, bouncing around, you know, with those high ranges.
0: Sounds like she is every time I walk into a store and that song is playing. Why? That song I hear 100 times a year.
1: I would love it if her actual voice was like, hey, David, how's it going? Merry Christmas.
0: She had a terrible voice. Yeah, maybe.
1: And then she went into the singing. It would actually be more impressive. Anyways, I found this interesting. My bigger interest in this is, how do we even know this is a whale?
0: Yeah.
1: This could be the aliens that we're all talking about.
0: Could be aliens, could be classified technology, could be a whale that's hugely popular.
1: That's true.
0: Also could be a lone whale.
1: Who knows?
0: But for some reason, researchers have decided it's a lone whale. Suppose it's alone in its calls. How do we even know it's the same whale? Okay, back on topic. It's summertime. It's really hot where I'm at. I think it's pretty hot where you're at. Yesterday, I had someone on talking about human heat stroke and stuff. Mm. Let's just talk about, quickly, what are the risks of the heat and, like, seasonal risks of pets right now?
1: Yeah, over the last 5 years, they have climbed all across North America, U.S. and Canada. Heat stroke is up 303%.
0: Wow.
1: David, in dogs, oh, no. Foxtail injuries up 500%, insect bites 150%. I think the temperatures are getting warmer, David. It certainly seems like it. The traffic lights in Greece are melting, David. This is a true story. My Greek wife told me this.
0: Don't know why that's relevant, but I believe it.
1: Well, I'm just saying that it's getting hot all over the world, David. This is a international show, whatever this is, that people are listening to. And yeah, heat stroke's a problem. So don't leave your animal in the car. Make sure they have lots of water. Know the signs. Call your veterinarian. Be kind to animals. Listen to David's show.
0: Wait, quickly. We have a few seconds. What are some of the signs that my dog or cat or baboon or whale has heat stroke?
1: I don't know. The biggest thing, obviously, severe panting, brick red gums. So the body is trying to lose heat through the panting, through the tongue, through the gums, and is flushing blood to the gums. Lethargy, they'll actually start vomiting, but you'll see this extension. And the big thing is, get them to drink, get them wet, hose them down, put a fan on them, get them to the veterinarian.
0: All right, Dr. Cliff Redford, a veterinarian. Thank you for being here, Cliff.
1: Thanks as always.
0: Just ahead, you hear the website OnlyFans and probably think one thing, but a comedian had another idea. So what on earth could that be? I promise this will be PG.
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33: From the national newsroom of the Canadian Press, I'm Naira Ahmed. Prime Minister Mark Carney is set to leave this afternoon for Halifax, Nova Scotia. There he is said to tour a Canadian Armed Forces base and announce new measures to make Canada more secure, resilient, and prosperous. His announcement will come ahead of the two-day NATO summit in Turkey, where he will jet off to tonight. At the summit, massive hikes to military budgets are expected to feature prominently as NATO members remain under heavy U.S. pressure to spend more on defense. World leaders will also seek to avoid diplomatic friction with U.S. President Donald Trump. Many federal public servants are starting a new work schedule today, now 4 days a week in office, although a lack of office space is delaying that plan for some departments. That includes Immigration, Refugees, and Citizenship Canada, and some Regional Health Canada and Public Health Agency of Canada offices. Federal unions have fought the government's back-to-office directives, and some have filed unfair labor practice complaints. A CN Rail train derailed near Montreal on Sunday.
2: Officers in the suburban city of Repentigny say railway investigators will carry out on-site dismantling and cleanup work heading into Monday. They say no leaks, fires, or injuries have been reported and that none of the rail cars contained hazardous materials. A railway spokesperson says 45 train cars derailed and that while three had previously transported diesel, they weren't loaded. Police earlier said the derailment knocked out power to a little more than 1,000 Hydro-Quebec customers. On social media, Repentigny Mayor Nicolas Dufour says the derailment is an unsettling situation and thanked residents for their resilience. John Kennedy, The Canadian Press.
33: A massive data center planned for Olds, Alberta has become a flashpoint in the debate around a nascent industry catering to the artificial intelligence boom. Synapse Real Estate Corporation has proposed a 10-building complex alongside a total of 1.4 gigawatts of natural gas power generation. That's about enough electricity to power the city of Edmonton. Beck McIntosh lives 300 meters from the site and is staunchly against the development.
3: I'm confident it will not be going ahead, but if some kind of delusion pushed it through against all logic, critical thinking, and reason, we'd sell our home. At whatever loss it was, we're not going to stay here.
33: The town government is keen on the tax revenue and local jobs that it believes will come from the development. Meanwhile, Alberta Premier Danielle Smith has an early start today, flipping pancakes in Calgary. It's part of the annual Premier Stampede Breakfast, and Summer McIntosh has broken another record. The swimming sensation set a new standard in the women's 200-meter butterfly with a time of 2 minutes, 1.65 seconds at Canadian Trials, topping a mark that stood for more than 6,000 days. McIntosh says she felt the crowd push her to the finish.
5: The crowd was always loud throughout the whole race, but I could tell on the last 50 that I must have been close to world record pace just based off how loud the crowd was, and that really kept me going and motivated me to get to the wall.
33: The 19-year-old from Toronto won 3 gold medals at the Paris Olympics 2 summers ago. This is the Canadian Press. In sports, the Toronto Blue Jays open a 3-game series in San Francisco tonight against the struggling Giants. There are 2 round of 16 matches in the World Cup today, including one between Belgium and the co-host United States. Portugal and Spain square off in the other game in Arlington, Texas. Yesterday, England beat co-host Mexico 3-2, while Norway edged Brazil 2-1. The U.S. play after President Donald Trump intervened on behalf of star forward Folarin Balogun, whose 1-game suspension was lifted in a decision that allows him to play in a World Cup match tonight. He has 3 goals and received a red card in Wednesday's 2-0 win over Bosnia-Herzegovina after FIFA announced yesterday that the suspension was lifted, triggering praise from Trump and outrage from Belgium's side. Unbeaten Canada plays Jamaica tonight in Hamilton in the FIBA Men's Basketball World Cup 2027 Americas qualifiers, and the Canadian Trials in Montreal continue today. From the Canadian Press, I'm Naira Ahmed.
18: Broadcasting from the neutral zone, where every perspective gets diplomatic immunity. This is The Last Show with David Cooper.
0: Oh, we got a scandalous interview upcoming right now. She is in the top percent of OnlyFans creators, my guest. Now, it's not what you think. OnlyFans has been rolling out community pages for comedians, people in sports, people who aren't just, well, getting naked. Her name is Natalie Norman. She's a Toronto-based comedian, and she's doing comedy on OnlyFans. Natalie, welcome to the show.
7: Thank you for having me. It's been a long time. So I'm excited to be here.
0: Why is OnlyFans doing this? I know it's not necessarily like the newest story, but you're on it, which is new to me. What's the motive here? Is it just to get the platform, which is meant for adult entertainment, into the wider entertainment space?
7: Well, from what I understand, I don't think OnlyFans was originally intended to be an adult space.
0: Uh-huh. It was meant to be like any creator whose fans pay to have their content?
7: Yeah, like they want extra content, which is... You know, there's a lot of sites that do this, but for some odd reason, this gravitated towards sexiness. And for whatever reason, we can't figure out why. We don't know, but they've decided to start doing stand-up. So we get to do a stand-up set. We have an OnlyFans page. You can, if you like my stand-up, you can go, you know, tip me. And my set was fun, and it was actually one of the better experiences I have had recording a set.
0: Okay, so you record a set, it goes on the page, and then that launches you into the OnlyFans world. Do people start subscribing at that point? And if so, what are your fans like?
7: Okay, so they record the set, and it goes on their page. Like, the OnlyFans has their own page, so that's where it goes. And because of that, a bunch of people come to your page. I would say I have 2,000 fans, which I think is decent. I've been doing it. I think this is fairly new. It's only been a week, maybe 10 days.
0: Okay.
7: And it's a lot of men.
0: Shocker on that.
7: a lot of men, and they're very nice. That's what I can tell you. They're very nice.
0: They don't send you creepy, disgusting things.
7: Well, of course, there's some that send me, like, their...
0: Okay.
7: But I won't look at that. That I say to them, no, no.
0: No, thank you.
7: And honestly, if you want me to, I would, but you would have to pay me.
0: Okay, got it.
7: which I love, because for years I've been getting pics everywhere.
0: Okay.
7: Like my Instagram, my Facebook, for no reason. And now I'm like, hey, if you want to send them to me, you can pay me to look at them. This is like way better than them just soliciting me free willy.
0: Okay. So we got a glass half empty to glass half full on this one.
7: I think, yeah, way fuller. Great.
0: Is this a common... Yeah, I actually don't want the answer to this question because it's ugly and it reveals horrible things about human psychology. But do you think, like, women who are in the public eye, whether they're comedians, musicians, reporters, whatever, this is like a common problem, men sending awful, unsolicited messages, images?
7: No, I think it's... I'll be honest, I think it's more... I think it probably happens to a good portion, but I think because my comedy leans to fairly nasty.
0: Yeah, but that doesn't mean you're wanting nasty personal messages.
7: Obviously, you get this and I get this, but the average person sees that and goes, she's not going to mind. It doesn't offend her and it doesn't offend me, but I don't want to look at it. I'm not going to.
0: This entitlement, because you're on stage in your comedy talking about, you know, your private adult life that you do between consenting adults, people hear you say that and then they think, okay, I can send you a message like that. But that's not how that works. That's not how consent works.
7: Yeah, well, they like send me these like the messages, like, and mainly Facebook, by the way. It's Facebook. It draws a certain type of person who just, they send me these long love letters. And then like some of them will be like, here's my come to town, come to visit me. I'm like, OK, you want to show me your and you want me to come to visit you when you're attracted to me? No, thank you.
0: That's not how that works. That's not how any of this works. Okay, so are you posting mostly comedy routines on OnlyFans and that's how you've gained popularity? Or is there the occasional, you know, bikini pic?
7: Well, I think like the only way to gain popularity is like, I think people don't know this about OnlyFans is there's no algorithm.
0: Okay.
7: So there's no like innate way in the site to find people.
0: There's no For You page or feed or anything like that.
7: There is a feed, but you have to follow people and that's the only way you can see a feed.
0: Got it.
7: So it's like, it's more like a MySpace.
0: There's no, what's the word in marketing? No discoverability. You've got to get people on there and that's all on you. And once they're subscribed, they see your stuff, but they're not just going to see you on the homepage like they would on Twitter or TikTok.
7: Right.
0: Okay. And what about racy pics? Are you going to dip your toes into that one or that's more a long term? Maybe, maybe not.
7: I mean, I've been posting my comedy. My comedy's pretty nasty, like I said.
0: Oh, nasty.
7: And, you know, it depends what you think is racy. You will not see my nipple. That's for sure, ever.
0: Okay.
7: That's not for me. That's for me and whoever I'm dating.
0: All right.
7: You know, like I have boundaries, but you know, I think, you know, when we live in an era where we all post bikini pics.
0: Mm-hmm. I mean, I don't, but yeah.
7: Yeah. Yeah. But like a lot of people do. Some are salacious, some are not. Like I also like men are always watching women. I guess it's at least now I'm in control of that.
0: And you'll get paid for the delight of it all.
7: Yeah.
0: Okay, that's the OnlyFans story. Another thing I wanted to talk to you about, because you have released this... What? I mean, is there more to say?
7: I don't know.
0: I mean, I don't want to ask you disgusting questions.
7: Yeah, don't.
0: Then
7: don't.
0: I'm no better than the men who are sliding into your DMs.
7: Yeah, but we're friends.
0: I know we're friends, but we're probably friends because I don't ask you disgusting questions.
7: I mean, I think you have asked me in the past probably disgusting questions. Like, let's not joke around here.
0: All right, I have. You're right. And you give disgusting answers. No,
7: exactly.
0: I'm not moving on because I'm uncomfortable. I'm moving on because you've got a new series that I absolutely love. I have people stay with me, and I've just got this small office room in my house. I do this job remotely. I record the show remotely. It's my tiny office room. It's nice, but it's small. Guests sometimes stay in there, okay? And it's never comfortable because it's a couch. It's not a bed. And I need to kick people out of this room to start working in the morning. So, like, my house is a horrible place to stay. And we got this annoying clingy cat who bites. I mean, he's friendly, but he bites.
7: Does he bite?
0: Yeah, he bites. Not often, but he bites.
7: Okay, tomato.
0: And, so I'm always wondering when people stayed with me, like, did they enjoy themselves?
7: Mm-hmm.
0: And you've got a spare bedroom. You've had many a roommate. You also have friends stay with you. You live in Toronto. I live in New York.
7: Yeah.
0: You came up with this concept that I love for like a series, a podcast, whatever. Tell me about it.
7: Yeah, I currently had, like, last month I had my friend Bria. She's a comedian. She was in between cities and she's like, can I stay with you for a month? You know, it's a month. I'm going to pay you rent. And I was like, sure, why not? And then as she was preparing to leave to go to her next destination, I was just like, you know, just thinking about, like, A, what's it like living with me? And I was thinking about all the times I've lived with other people and who I think is, like, the best and what I like about living with certain people. And I just, like, said to her, I go, I dropped her off at the airport. I was like, why don't I just record and ask you some questions? And it's really fun because I feel like, especially with Bria, because I got to see a little bit of our dynamic and I don't know, it's just fun to me.
0: The deep critical questions that people are too scared to answer that I know that you'll ask about what they thought of when they stayed with you, what they really thought of it, I feel like is such good fodder for weird conversations. The whole thing's called exit interview, if I'm not correct.
7: Exit interview, that's it. And I'm sure there's other things that are named exit interview, but this is only on my Instagram. So, and it's just like, you know, I have a lot of people, I'm slow at making this, but it's for me. That's the difference, is I think it's for me and that's what's fun about it for me.
0: What have people said about staying with you?
7: Everyone says positive things so far because I've, you know, I'm the youngest of five. I've lived around a lot of people. Like, I'm really accommodating and probably too accommodating. I mean, I definitely I can get flaky or moody, and I'm very particular on what I watch on TV, and I always like to have the TV on.
0: Do you tell guests who get on your nerves what you thought of them in the exit interview?
7: No one's asked me yet.
0: Okay, well, now I want to know. I mean, you've never stayed with me when I'm there.
7: No.
0: You stayed in my place.
7: I've stayed in your place multiple times. You know, I love your place. Your cat is extremely clingy.
0: Yeah.
7: But we kind of love it because, like, I'll be like, ugh, clingy. But in the middle of the night, I'll get someone punching my belly.
0: Yeah, doing biscuits
7: which
0: on
7: I
0: your
7: find,
0: belly.
7: But I kind of love it. Like, it's this weird thing where, like, it's, like, so cute and comforting. And then I get really nervous because I know how much you love your cat.
0: I do.
7: So that's another thing. You love your cat so much. I get nervous because your cat likes to hide on me.
0: And you're worried you lost him.
7: I get crazy because your cat also likes to run out the door.
0: All right. We're here with Natalie Norman. Where can people check out an exit interview or your OnlyFans? Where can people find you?
7: At Stalking Natalie.
0: All right. I'm going to say, well, if I create an OnlyFans account, I'll get in trouble. So I guess I can't follow you. But if I could, I would.
7: Thank you. I appreciate it.
0: Natalie's a Toronto-based comedian. Natalie, it's a joy having you here.
7: Thank you for having me.
0: Just ahead, what if sports don't automatically help young people build character and learn important lessons and keep them out of trouble? Turns out they don't. And we'll look at a new study that challenges this, one of society's biggest assumptions, next.
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11: Hi, my name is Colin Bruce, a proud supporter of YES. 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
0: Does sports keep kids out of trouble? People say that sports builds character, but what if that's only true when someone's actually teaching character while they teach sports? A new study challenges one of our favorite parenting assumptions, and the results, surprisingly, are complicated. I'm here with Emily Knopf-Nagel, who is a sports social work researcher at The Ohio State University. Emily, welcome to the show.
13: Hey, thanks so much for having me today, David.
0: So you studied this stuff, and we've all heard that sports keeps kids out of trouble. Where does this assumption come from? Where does this assumption that sports are blanket great for kids, I don't know, where did it begin?
13: Yeah, so part of it is that really almost every adult in the United States has interacted with the sports system in some way. If you played sports growing up, or you played in college, or as an adult in a beer league, or you're a coach, you're a fan watching the World Cup right now, you're kind of intersecting with the sports system at some point. And sport can make us feel really good. We love watching the U.S. men's national team beat whoever their opponent is and advance in the World Cup. We love winning ourselves. We love making those friends. And we feel like we're learning something and getting something out of these experiences. But we actually call this the great sport myth.
0: Oh, boy.
13: That we are accepting that sports are inherently good and we're just learning these things automatically. There's a lot of good that can be had in sport, but it's the myth is that it's automatic. Just by being in sport, you're going to be a better person or you're going to learn these skills or build character.
0: Yeah. And if we look at famous athletes, people think that they're blanket role models. Not all famous athletes are role models. Some of them are, I don't know, no-nicks, as my mother would say. But let's go back to like kids in sports. This feels like you're challenging like a deeply held belief. What made you decide to test this belief?
13: Yeah, so it's something that I think it's really important that as scientists and as social workers, we're working with people, vulnerable populations often, we really want to test these popular notions and see if they're actually true. Is the work that we're doing actually evidence-based? Are we actually supporting kids and adults in the way that we say we are? And so some of that is investigating. If we're going to use sport as an intervention to make things better for people or help set them up for success or build character, what's the context in which that happens? Does sport actually reduce violence just by being sport? Or is there something that we need to do to these situations and manipulate these contexts to make it truly an evidence-based intervention instead of just throwing a bunch of kids with a soccer ball on the playing field?
0: So I guess essentially the question we're testing is, do sports keep kids from getting into trouble, from engaging in violent acts, things like this?
13: Exactly. Yeah. So in our study, we specifically examined different types and patterns of sport involvement. So looking at, did you participate in organized youth sports growing up and did you stick with it or did you drop out? What kinds of sports did you play? Like contact sports, think like American football or wrestling or even boxing we had in there. Oh, and then did you play adult sports as an adult? And how does that relate to any engagement in violent behaviors you've ever had in your life? So have you ever gotten in a group fight? Have you ever hurt somebody badly enough that they need to see a doctor? What did that kind of look like? And what were the relationships between your sport context growing up and your engagement in violence over the life course?
0: What did you end up finding? What were the connections there?
13: Well, first of all, I do want to say, to put the mind at ease, that only about 17% of our participants in our national sample, we had over 4,000 people, actually ever reported engaging in violent behavior. So it is still the minority, right? But we really did find that people who participated in sport and then dropped out, so they stopped playing before the age of 18, they actually were more likely to engage in violent behaviors, as were people who participated in those heavy contact sports, so like that football, that wrestling, the boxing, like I had mentioned.
0: So just so we're clear here, you're not saying that sports cause violence. You're just saying that there's a relationship there that's kind of complicated. What's the interpretation of all this?
13: Yeah, definitely not saying that sports cause violence. I think that's a really important misconception to avoid here. Our study found associations, so not definitive proof of causation. It was a one-time survey. We didn't follow people and see exactly what they were doing over their lives. But it is possible that sports are an environment where we're socializing people to accept some form of aggression. They're seeing success on the football field when they tackle other people, when they push forward and they drive. This violent aggression is being celebrated and it helps you score. It helps you win. It helps you get this idea of glory, right? You're bringing back the national championship, whatever it is. It's important to your city, to your university, to your team. And it's really complex. If this is what we're teaching kids and we don't have a supportive environment outside of this, what are we really teaching them? You know, are we teaching give everything up for the win? What does that look like? And what else could we be doing?
0: Yeah, come to think of it, I'm from Canada and hockey was like very big growing up. And it's a game, especially at high competitive levels, where fighting is encouraged, celebrated even.
13: Absolutely. Yeah, we're teaching our young athletes and adults that this physical domination and controlled aggression is a good thing. This is how you win. This is how you get celebrated. And even though our study does show like most athletes will never become violent off the ice rink, for example, but they're still getting that repeated exposure to this culture, celebrating that aggression, those fighting, and those attitudes may kind of trickle out or spill over into other contexts.
0: If I have a really good coach or if I engage in sport in a certain way, do I have a more positive outcome? Will it keep me out of trouble? Will it teach me things like discipline, teamwork, self-control? Are there contexts in which sports are good for young people?
13: Yeah, absolutely. There has been a ton of research actually about the benefits of sport. So what we're trying to do is figure out exactly which environments support the behaviors and the lessons learned that we want to see. We always say in our positive youth development sphere that life skills are taught, not caught. So it doesn't just automatically come. You don't just automatically be a better person. But if you have a coach who's intentionally teaching these life skills, who is going through, either they have a nice curriculum that might be designed, or they just really take the time to highlight the transfer of life skills that you're seeing. So you're playing a team sport. You often talk about teamwork. You often talk about how you have to work together to pass the ball, to move it down the field, to score, or whatever it may be in your sport. But a coach has the opportunity that in their team huddle at the end of practice or the end of the game or whatever it might be, they can actually highlight that skill and say, you used great teamwork when you passed the ball to your teammate over there. Even though I know you probably could have made it down and scored, you supported the team by passing it and letting others participate, letting others get there and have the opportunity too. How can we do this outside of sport? What does that teamwork look like when you're with your siblings at home? And you can kind of draw these transfers to other places to try and really teach these skills that can then we want to see move beyond the field.
0: So for example, you throw me into an environment with a potentially aggro sport, say hockey, and then a coach who isn't teaching these skills positively, I'm not going to get the benefits that everyone talks about. But same environment with a coach who really cares about teaching players these life skills, in that case, I'm going to get the positive kind of benefits that everyone thinks happen?
13: Exactly. Yeah, that's much more what we're thinking, is you really need to be intentional and teach these things and then talk about that transfer. So you did a great job with these skills, but now how can we use these skills in other places? Otherwise, you might be a great teammate on the ice rink, but if you don't learn how to apply that in other places, you might not be very good outside of it.
0: No, I was a terrible teammate. I quit at 13, too. My dad, very disappointed, but this isn't a therapy session for me. I want to underscore what you just said, that life skills from sports are taught, not caught. For parents listening who've got kids that they're interested in getting into sports, what advice would you have from that lens, this taught, not caught lens?
13: Yeah, I think parents can have a really great opportunity when they're talking with their kids about sports. Don't just make it about the score, especially thinking about, you know, the dreaded car ride home after a loss or something. You just mentioned your dad. There may have been times.
0: I was just thinking about the car ride home. It was rough as a kid, I gotta say.
13: Totally. Thinking about like, oh man, he's really gonna be like, why did I miss that pass? Or

0: Just after the break, I saw this video recently of someone who refused to return their shopping cart at a grocery store. Coming up, have you ever gotten irrationally angry at a video of a total stranger? Turns out, you getting mad, me getting mad, it might not have been an accident. A new study digs into the business of rage bait. You know those videos online that get you upset? The study looks into why your outrage, and I guess my outrage, could mean someone else's paycheck. How does this all work? We'll tell you about it in a moment.
1: 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It's the best way to keep David humble in the comments. 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
0: Ever get irrational?

0: angry at a stranger online and then realize that's exactly what the video wanted? Videos online now reward strangers screaming at each other in parking lots. So why is outrage suddenly one of our favorite forms of entertainment on the internet? Let's dig in here with Nicholas John, a digital media and culture professor at the University of Manchester in the UK, who has studied rage online. Nick, welcome to the show.
1: Hi, David. Thank you for having me.
0: Before we dive into the specifics, the word rage bait is one of those words that everyone seems to know. But what actually separates rage bait from someone who's genuinely angry on the internet? Or is there no difference?
1: I mean, the emotion that you might feel upon encountering rage bait content is real, right? You are really feeling rage. But rage bait, it was the word of the year last year for one of the dictionaries. I forget which one. But the purpose of rage bait is intentionally to make you mad, because anger is a good driver of social media engagement, basically.
0: So it's the creation of videos with the specific intention to enrage you, not necessarily people who are angry for a legitimate reason. Although I suppose someone could be both.
1: Yeah, but I mean, there may be lots of things in the world that you should be angry about. But I'm not sure that someone making you angry about things that you should really be angry about would be considered rage bait. It's kind of a bit more kind of senseless. Maybe it's a kind of cousin of trolling, where often there's not all that much point to it apart from just getting the reaction, which isn't to say that trolling isn't interesting and a deep phenomenon.
0: I'm sure there's some deep psychological phenomenon as to why we're more engaged when we're angry than when we're watching, let's say, cat videos and happy. But we'll leave that all aside.
1: Yeah.
0: Let's talk about something you focused on in your research, a video series or a channel called Cart Narcs. Do you want to set it up for me before we dive in? Side note, I love this guy, but I'm willing to change my opinion on him once I hear you out.
1: Okay, well, I hope you will. So the Cart Narc, the eponymous Cart Narc, is a guy called Sebastian Davis. He dresses up as a kind of Boy Scout / secret agent. He goes to shopping malls around the United States. He has a body cam on his chest. He accosts people who haven't returned their cart to the corral, and he says, "That's not where the cart goes." And people get angry with him. And the angrier, as far as he's concerned, the better. He records the whole interaction. He winds them up. He makes them angrier and angrier. He posts them on his YouTube channel, which has hundreds of videos, hundreds and thousands, if not millions of views. And that's kind of the long and the short of it.
0: Now, returning the shopping cart to where it's supposed to be after you've been shopping at a grocery store or whatever and have driven there, it's one of those things where, like, you should do it, mm-hmm. but you could just drive away and you'll never have to confront the poor fellow or woman who has to return your cart. So it's one of those, like, acts of kindness that no one ever sees. And I think it really reveals something deep about a person when they just don't care. This is why it's perfect for rage bait, right? Because it's like flaming people up. I've already got a strong opinion about it.
1: Yeah, so I can believe that the cart narc, Mr. Davis, kind of, he thinks that, you know, this is a thing that we should do to make society better. I would say that...
0: of all the things, it's pretty minor.
1: Well, first of all, it is minor. And second of all, I think there are ways that you could go... if that was what you wanted to do, you wanted to achieve a politer society where people throw their trash in the trash can and people return their trolley to the trolley place... sorry, I'm English. I call it a shopping trolley.
0: No, a little brief PSA for anyone in North America. Trolley means shopping cart. Okay, we got it.
1: Okay, but that isn't what he's trying to do.
0: No.
1: He's not really trying to affect social change and make people more polite.
0: Not at all.
1: He's trying to garner clicks for his successful YouTube channel. And the way he does that is by winding people up. And the angrier they get, the more views his videos will have.
0: He frames himself as sort of a Robin Hood, you know, a man of the people, helping make society a better place. But in the end, he just records people losing their minds and him arguing with them. And then the videos go viral, basically.
1: Yeah. And according to interviews that he's done, only about a quarter of his encounters are kind of publishable on his YouTube channel, half the people just ignore him. A quarter of the people put their cart back. And another quarter of the people kind of engage in some kind of interaction with him. But this the odds, the kind of the situation is stacked against the everyday people to start with, because they might have an excuse, but the cart narc has heard all the excuses. He's got everything ready and he's a smart guy. He's a smooth talker and he'll just wind them up.
0: He's witty. He's sharp and he's witty and he knows what he's doing.
1: He knows what he's doing. He comes prepared with magnets that he puts on people's cars that say, "I'm a lazy bones," or "call the lazy bones helpline," which
0: it's funny. Come on.
1: It's funny if you're watching it, and it's not funny if you're just going about your day and you don't need this man. Also, because you don't, you know, I'm not an expert on American culture, but you don't touch a person's car, right?
0: Yeah, you don't touch a person's car. I'd be worried someone would have a gun, but that's a whole other thing.
1: Oh, yeah, there's a video where someone has a gun. He turns around very, very quickly.
0: Yeah, look, what he's doing and the type of videos dominating our feeds that are like this, I agree, are a large problem. I'm kind of with you. But I think we can also hold true that it's entertaining. I feel guilty watching it now, though. What do you see as the main problem with this kind of content and the way that people engage with it?
1: I mean, I think I can see a few things. So he's kind of drawing on a kind of version of call out culture, right? We should call out wrongdoing when we see it. We shouldn't be like standers by. Bystanders, we should get involved, and we should say when we see things that are wrong. But call out culture kind of originates from black women, who are structurally far weaker in society than Sebastian Davis, a white dude who has a radio show. So he's kind of taking a subversive practice and he's appropriating it for clicks on social media. But where the power relations are inverted, he's the strong person. He initiates the interaction and he controls it from beginning to end. So assuming that the guy doesn't walk away.
0: And if he can't, he doesn't release it. You know what I mean?
1: Yeah, exactly. But I think that another thing that I find frustrating with this body of work of his is I think it's profoundly disingenuous. I think he's kind of pretending that he cares about putting carts back. I would say if that was a concern of yours, there are far better ways of going about it than humiliating people online. There's a kind of double wink where he says, I'm making people put their carts back, and viewers are saying he's making people put their carts back. But we all know what's going on. What's going on is that everyday people are being wound up, brought to frustration. Sometimes they, you know, really scream and they lose it. But for instance, unlike Candid Camera, where people could sometimes really lose it, there's a cathartic moment in Candid Camera where Funt, I think he was called, would kind of put his arm around the target and point to the camera and say, "Here,
0: you're in on the joke." A moment where it's like you're in on the joke with us,
1: and then it's funny. And Cart Narc has none of that. It is humiliation from start to finish, and it has no redeeming qualities.
0: Of non-public figures. This is not humiliation of politicians or celebrities, people who put themselves out there. These are ordinary people. We're talking about cart narcs. We're talking about rage bait. And I'm loving the conversation here with Nick John, a digital media and culture professor at the University of Manchester in the UK. When we come back, we'll dig more into rage bait and why it's not a good idea to view it and why probably these algorithms shouldn't be surfacing it.
2: 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That's 1-888-505-6644. 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
18: Remember when people argued online because they accidentally got mad? Now some people are making a living getting you angry on purpose. So what does that say about us? And what is this internet that we've built where everybody's enraged online? Let's talk about it here with Nicholas John, a digital media and culture professor at the University of Manchester in the UK. Nick, welcome back to the show.
1: Hi, hi.
18: We were talking about, well, someone I would have said is my hero until you educated me a bit more. A gentleman who runs a YouTube channel called Cartnarks. He basically videotapes himself confronting people in grocery store, shopping mall, parking lots who do not return their shopping carts to where they're supposed to go, or as you call them, trolleys. These videos go viral and they involve ordinary people.
0: And he gets these people really, really mad, Nick, doesn't he?
1: Yeah, he really infuriates them. He turns up in a kind of jokey costume. He looks a little bit like some kind of special agent. And he has a body camera on his chest so that his hands are free to put magnets on people's cars saying that they're lazy bones because they didn't return their car to the corral.
0: Yeah, he's got like a catchphrase where he calls everyone a lazy bones. The videos on their face are entertaining, but they're rage bait. They're intended to make us very angry at the ordinary people. The angrier they get, the more like we respond to the videos. There's this like kind of fake moral aspect to it. Like everyone should return their shopping cart. But how important is that really?
1: Well, yeah, I mean, but I might correct you a bit, David, if I may. He's not trying to make you, the viewer, angry. He's trying to make you, the viewer, laugh.
0: I see. Okay, well, he's achieving that with me.
1: I think, well, he's achieving... We in our study, we kind of... in the research I did into the cart nut, we looked at readers' comments underneath some of the most watched videos. And the viewers who were taking the time to leave a comment love it. They think it's great. They think it's hilarious. And they think that people have got what's coming to them. And why are they being so lazy? And you know, let's have a good laugh at their expense.
0: Now, do these videos actually, the fear of them actually make people behave better in the world? Or does it mostly just teach us how to, like, do a moral performance on the internet? Like, what does watching a video like this teach me, for example?
1: I don't think it really teaches you anything. What might it teach you? Be careful. Like, make sure that the cart narc's not in the shopping mall that you're in right now, in the car park that you're in right now, and put your trolley back. But even if you've internalized the threat of being shamed publicly by the cart narc, and that's what's making you return your shopping cart, you might say, okay, that's fine. The shopping cart is back where it belongs. But also what you're then suggesting is that this kind of surveillance public shaming is a good way to go about persuading people to be good citizens? I don't think so.
0: No way. That sounds like a horrible world to live in. Well, this is why the Gen Zs aren't going to nightclubs. They're scared of being videotaped while they dance, and then those videos being posted online. Like, the fear of being surveilled and then being shamed on the internet, I don't think achieves anything other than making people not want to leave their house.
1: Well, but yet, so the cart narc, and if we zoom out a little bit, the cart narc is emblematic of the incentive structure of social media. He's not unique. You know, there are videos you can watch where people just push people over and run away.
0: It's a prank, is what they yell. It makes no sense. That's not a prank. That's assault.
1: Yeah, exactly. But they wouldn't be making these videos if there wasn't money in it.
0: Yeah.
1: So the cart narc is not the only person doing this. I want to call this kind of stuff accountability entertainment, where we're watching people being, you know, hauled up for their bad behavior in real time. And this has got a history. You know, there's kind of things like predator catching videos.
0: Oh, the old, not like early 2000s series on Dateline to catch a predator. Like,
1: exactly.
0: That kind of thing. Wow.
1: Exactly. And there's kind of other stuff like that where we enjoy seeing people being given their just desserts. But there's a real imbalance between the kind of humiliation that some of the cart narc's victims endure and the gravity of their crime, in inverted commas, of not returning the cart to the corral. There's a YouTube channel in Russia. It might not be YouTube, but there's some Russian vigilantes who do something similar with people who are driving badly. But there, when they're driving badly, they're like cutting a traffic line by driving up the pavement. You know, like, this is dangerous. This is...
0: Yeah, or they're driving in the divided bike lane. I've seen these videos, yeah.
1: And, you know, the police should be doing that, and the police isn't doing enough, and so vigilantes come along. But this is... But this, you know, this is... granted, people should put their carts back, but this is not a major social problem.
0: Yeah, it's interesting that these videos can make ordinary people all of a sudden public figures for a brief moment of time. That these are just people who aren't returning their carts at the grocery store. These aren't like CEOs, politicians, corporations, celebrities. These aren't public figures, and yet it feels like without their consent, all of a sudden they're on the Cart Narc channel, whether it's legal to do that or not.
1: Well, of course it's without their consent. And there'll be people who say, you can't film me. I mean, of course he can film you. You're in a car park. I mean, of course he can film you.
0: But should he film them? No.
1: I think, no, if what you want to do is get people to put their carts back, why don't you go around car parks without filming?
0: So social media platforms, they're surfacing these videos, these fake prank videos that are just violent, this Cart Narc video, all kinds of stuff. Is it the algorithm's fault? Is it our fault for our own human psychology to get some sort of, rush out of watching this enraging video, this rage bait? Whose fault is it that I'm loving the Cart Narc video and videos like that are being showed to me on my feed?
1: I think if we knew the answer to that, then we'd already be on the way to making the world a better place. Like, this is a question I ask my students when I'm teaching them about social media and. You know, I think we all feel that when like we're a bit kind of, I don't know, angry at Spotify or Netflix for offering us content that we think you think I like that. And we kind of. But it's, well, you know, I do think that you like that. And I'm basing that on everything that you've done online that I know about. And this is my best guess of what you want to do now. So I don't know. I mean, I don't know whose fault it is. I do know that because of this structure, this incentive structure, it makes sense for the Cart Narc to keep going out because people will keep on being enraged by him, also by the fact that he's filming them, and he'll keep on having content to put on his channel.
0: It's funny, the cart thing causes the little argument, but then the knowledge that they're being filmed can enrage other people, and they've done nothing wrong by being upset about being filmed in public. That's a normal. If a guy came up to me with a camera, I'd be annoyed.
1: Yep.
0: Now, and it's interesting the way you say it's like sort of the algorithm's fault, but maybe it's also your fault, and you have the choice not to engage with it, and yet many people do. I don't know where we resolved here. I don't know what the takeaway is, but I've enjoyed the conversation. Is there one thing, having studied rage bait, that you would want people to know who are listening?
1: I think to, try and be critically aware of what the algorithm is serving you up.
0: I wish I could say... Sorry, go ahead.
1: But I'm not saying that I'm capable of doing that whenever I'm on Instagram or TikTok.
0: I now know what's so problematic about Cart Narcs, but I wish I could say I won't be entertained the next time a video pops up in my feed. I'm not perfect, Nick, but I appreciate you coming on the show.
1: Thanks for having me.
0: Nicholas John is a digital media and culture professor at the University of Manchester in the UK. That's a wrap on the show. Thanks for tuning in. Don't forget to follow us on social media platforms like YouTube, TikTok, Instagram, and more. Our handle is lastshow.pizza. That's lastshow.pizza. Why the pizza? I have no idea.
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0: politicians of all stripes usually make an appearance in Calgary when Stampede time rolls around. This year is no exception, with added focus on the upcoming separatism referendum. E-scooters are everywhere. Why there are calls to increase safety measures for scooter users on roads. Plus, navigating festival season when Mother Nature doesn't want to cooperate. We hear from organizers and patrons who spent the past few weeks adjusting to the ever-shifting weather.
1: You're watching Global Edmonton. This is Global News Morning.
2: Hey, good morning, everyone. Happy Monday. Thank you so much for being with us. It is July 6th, so we are firmly ensconced into holiday season right now. My goodness, it's just so
0: oh,
2: nice.
0: Oh, yeah. Into summer for sure.
2: Yeah.
0: Beautiful weekend. Off and on, right?
2: Yeah, off and on. That was the thing. Like, it was nice, and then, you know, you get a bit of wind come in, a few showers, and then it clears up.
0: Yeah.
2: And then, yeah, just a little bit of everything, I guess, this weekend.
0: I was at Pigeon Lake, and we got the weather alert.
2: Oh, yes.
0: I don't think it happened here in Edmonton.
2: No, I didn't get anything on my phone.
0: Yeah, so we got the weather alert of, like, huge hail expected, strong winds, and you could see the storm, but it was just across the lake from us, like a little bit in the distance. But so we just got some showers, which was okay.
2: Okay.
0: You could hear it though, but I mean, that's the season.
2: Yeah, certainly. But I think a lot of people are just looking for a good stretch of at least some nice sunshine and warm weather.
0: So is that going to happen? Britt is still off. Cabby is in this morning with a look at weather. Good morning, Cabby.
3: Good morning. It doesn't look like there's hail in the forecast today, so that's good. At least for the Edmonton area, it looks like we're actually going to be calm. We'll see lots of sunshine, 23 degrees for that daytime high. I don't suspect any thunderstorm activity to pop up today. It doesn't look like a pop-up tomorrow either, so it looks like we'll have at least 2 days of some calm weather, but we could see more of that on Wednesday. I'll have more details on that coming up shortly, but right now let's see how the roads are looking. Here's Daintree.
4: Thanks very much, Cabby, and the roads are looking good, and it's all due to the pleasant weather and, of course, a beautiful sunrise start. If you're just about to head out the door, we are moving along so far with no stalls, no collisions. Hopefully it stays that way. But we'll take a closer look across the city coming up in just a few minutes. For now, back to the desk with Aaron and Vinesh.
0: Thank you, Daintree. Well, as is tradition, Premier Danielle Smith will be hosting the Premier's Breakfast today in Calgary.
2: The free breakfast is always held at on the first Monday of Stampede and is open to everyone, as Jordan Prentice reports. This year, conversations are less focused on Stampede and more about Alberta's future.
5: The Calgary Stampede has always been a place where politicians shake hands and make their pitch to Albertans. But this year, a looming referendum on Alberta's separation has taken the Stampede spotlight.
6: We'll fight for the country. We'll fight for Canada, including in the upcoming referendum, to win back Albertans.
7: Albertans deserve their own voice now, today, and forever as proud Canadians.
5: And the separation debate has funneled into another topic on the tip of everyone's tongues, a multi-billion-dollar bid for a West Coast pipeline between Alberta and BC. The premiers of both provinces working closely on this plan with Prime Minister Mark Carney, a deal still met with criticism.
6: Get rid of the tanker ban now! Blocking Alberta oil from our Pacific waters while allowing American tankers to use those same waters, my friends, is an anti-Alberta and an anti-Canadian policy.
5: While the Conservative leaders say Alberta's concerns should be addressed within a united Canada, separatist group Let Alberta Decide argues the proposal doesn't go far enough. Co-leader of the group, Keith Wilson, saying in a statement, Albertans deserve more than conditional permission from Ottawa and deserve fairness through control over resources and economic future. Groups campaigning to keep Alberta in Canada say they're hearing a different message.
8: Everywhere I go, everybody's talking about, you know, about separatism. But what's really encouraging is that everybody's talking about why they love Canada. And I heard so many different stories why individuals have affinity for Canada.
5: As politicians continue making the rounds at Stampede, the conversation extends well beyond pancakes and photo opportunities, with Alberta's future remaining one of the biggest political issues on the grounds. Jordan Prentice, Global News.
2: Following on today's Pancake Breakfast. Smith will then meet with Ontario Premier Doug Ford, who is also in Calgary for the Stampede. The two will provide an update on what they call efforts to secure a path to economic growth, opportunity, and prosperity. At this very same time last year, the two premiers signed a memorandum of understanding to build new energy and trade infrastructure. Well, Alberta's looming referendum on separatism is casting a shadow over national unity, with separatists claiming they're talking with U.S. officials who could supposedly help their cause.
9: Now, as Mackenzie Gray reports, U.S. Ambassador to Canada is trying to clear up the Trump administration's stance on the issue.
10: U.S. Ambassador to Canada Pete Hoekstra has directly contradicted claims made by prominent Alberta separatists, saying the Trump administration has not met with them and hasn't discussed any potential financial support.
11: No, we're not meeting with the separatists and strategizing this at all, no.
12: So no $50 billion credit facility? They've said that that was the case, that the American government has had conversations with them about that. That's not true?
11: Not that I know of, no.
10: That runs contrary to what Alberta Prosperity leader Jeffrey Rath has said, tweeting in January, "We look forward to meeting with U.S. Treasury officials next month to discuss our feasibility study regarding a $500 billion USD line of credit to support the transition to a free and independent Alberta." The Financial Times has also reported that three meetings have taken place between Rath's group and the U.S. State Department.
12: They've said that there have been meetings between administration officials and them. Can you confirm that that has happened?
11: Separatists can say whatever they want.
12: But did that happen?
11: I don't know. As far as I know, in our dialogue with the State Department, number one, we meet with all kinds of different groups.
10: As for the referendum itself,
12: do you want Alberta to stay a part of Canada?
11: That's the president's call. I think at this point in time, we've made it very clear we are not going to take a position on that. That's a decision that is to be made by the people of Alberta, the province of Alberta, and the federal government.
10: But the Treasury Secretary did have lots to say in Alberta. Alberta back in January.
13: Alberta is a natural partner for the U.S. They have great resources. The Albertans are very independent people. Rumor that they may have a referendum on whether they want to stay in Canada or not. People want sovereignty. They want what the U.S. has got.
10: Hoekstra dismissed Scott Bessent's remarks, instead focusing on things he was upset about, including the Ontario government's anti-tariff acts.
11: There are lots of instances of Canadian politicians saying things about American politics or American policies and those types of things that... I'm not happy about. I don't focus on them.
10: I also spoke with Hoekstra about if he wants to continue in his role as ambassador and if he was looking for any other jobs in the administration. Head to our website, globalnews.ca, to watch the full interview. Mackenzie Gray, Global News, Ottawa.
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9: It is 5:08. If you've taken a walk outside recently, you've probably noticed an influx of e-scooters in our city.
2: Now, they are designed for fun and convenience, but there are growing concerns about just how safe they actually are. 38-year-old Tanis Jackson suffered a severe brain injury as a result of an e-scooter accident. Jackson says she was going slow but not wearing a helmet. Now, police would like to see a mandatory helmet law for e-scooters.
14: You wouldn't operate a bike without a helmet. Don't operate an e-scooter without a helmet.
15: It's the Wild West out there. Studies from the States and Alberta show that these are increasing year after year. And we're sort of sitting back and not doing much about it.
2: Another concern regarding the use of e-scooters is speed. Shared scooters are not allowed to go faster than 18 kilometers an hour, but they're frequently driven at much faster speeds.
9: The back and forth between rain and sunshine is keeping festival organizers on high alert. At the Free Will Shakespeare Festival, one show had to be canceled due to the rain, but shows have mostly gone ahead as planned. Organizers have placed tarps over the sound equipment. They're also happy to be back in the amphitheater in Horlock Park under the canopy. Over at the Street Performers Festival, the talent there say they'll perform rain or shine, with organizers saying they're prepared to make adjustments if needed. Edmontonians enjoying the festivals are learning to come prepared for the rain and the bugs.
16: The rain is still a fun time here, but the mosquitoes have definitely deterred us a bit.
17: We brought umbrellas just to be safe.
18: We came prepared.
16: We did come prepared.
19: We've just been deciding, like, in the moment whether we're going to do stuff and not planning too far ahead.
9: Despite the mosquitoes and possibility of more rain, people are taking advantage of the sun when it's out and attending the events they can. Yeah, good to see so many people down at Churchill Square, D.C.
4: Indeed. Just not good to see the mosquitoes trying to take over our world.
9: Yes.
4: It's been brutal. Right now, looking out along the area highways, gorgeous sunrise in a few of these shots as you're just about to head out the door. We are sitting pretty well right now with no stalls and no collisions. But apparently heavy fog, 170th Street, 95th Avenue. Wow. Really, I don't know. Maybe somebody's having a really, really hot shower. But let's move on from that one. White mud and 159th Street, everything looking good here in this location as you're traveling along those eastbound lanes. Couple vehicles in the eastbound lanes at the moment. No issues to report for the Yellowhead, 121st Street. It's been pretty quiet so far. Same to situation a little further east near Fort Road. So let's talk about a couple construction notes for you. West LRT work, Weber Greens Drive from 199th to 206th Street. That's down to a single lane that runs until September 15th. We also have partial closures along Stony Plain Road, 156th Street. That runs until July 14th. And Muskegosee Trail, the construction has a speed reduction in place from Winterburn Road to Uplands Boulevard. That runs until the end of August. That is your OK Tire traffic. Now let's head over to Sky Tracker weather and say good morning to Cabby.
3: Thank you very much. We're currently at 9 degrees right now here in the city, and we're expect to see lots of sunshine today. Right now we're seeing clear skies. We could see a bit of some clouds roll through the area later on today, but for the most part, enjoy that sunshine. Right now across the province, we're seeing 8 in Slave Lake, 9 in Fort McMurray and Grand Prairie. A bit of a cooler start compared to the last couple of days. Overnights we've had temperatures into the low to mid teens, but right now we're seeing single digits here. Much more cooler out towards Jasper and Banning, 4 and 3 degrees there. Calgary's at 8 right now. And then for our highs, we are going into the 20s for the majority of the province. So we're seeing 22 out towards Slave Lake, 23 in Peace River, high level at 24 degrees today. Jasper at 26. For Edmonton, Red Deer, 23 today. And then Lethbridge, 24. Medicine Hat, 25. So lots of sunshine and lots of 20s to go around for today. Winds are pretty calm, too, for most of the province. We're seeing light winds out towards Coronation and Lloydminster. But for the most part, we are on the calm side, and it's going to be light for the Edmonton area this afternoon as well, although it looks like I'll pick up more towards Red Deer and Calgary this afternoon, where we'll see or experience some wind gusts into the 30s, but for the most part we will be on that light side. So just to see how our temperature is going to build up this morning, so later on we'll be at about 18 degrees going to that 23 for that daytime high closer to that dinner hour, and not too bad. We're back to double digits we'll be head overnight tonight, and I'll leave you with your 7-day forecast. If you think today is hot, tomorrow will be hotter. 28 is the projected daytime high. We're back to around average for the rest of the week. We could see more instability midweek, but it looks like at least for the next 2 days, it will be nice and calm. Erin, Vinesh.
9: All right. Thank you so much, Cabby. It is 5:13. Another edition of the BRIC Invitational Hockey Tournament has wrapped up.
18: We'll have the details and more coming up right after the break.

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0: Welcome back, everyone. It's now 5:16. Prime Minister Mark Carney is set to attend the NATO summit in Turkey.
1: It will mark the first visit by a Canadian prime minister to Turkey since 2015. The July 7th and 8th summit has been reduced in scale from the usual two full days of meetings to one dinner and one session where all member state representatives will huddle. Canada's former ambassador to NATO, Kerry Buck, says this year's gathering has been described as a short, sweet summit to try and avoid any drama. Buck says it's because of U.S. President Donald Trump's tendency toward disruption and insulting allies. Now, Trump will be at the NATO meeting as he pushes for an end to the U.S. war with Iran, as well as Russia's war with Ukraine.
0: But as Bradley Blackburn reports, the trip comes as the president renews criticism of funding contributions from other members of the alliance.
2: Soon, President Trump will depart for the NATO summit in Turkey, less than a week after he warned on social media it would be ridiculous for the U.S. to continue supporting the alliance at current funding levels.
3: They agreed 6 months ago when we were together to pay 5%, and for the most part, they're not paying.
2: Germany countered it is doubling defense spending. This as the president renews his push to end Russia's war with Ukraine. He held separate calls Sunday with Ukrainian President Volodymyr Zelensky and Russian President Vladimir Putin. And a U.S. official says the president will meet with Zelensky at the NATO summit. Overnight, Russia launched a deadly attack on Ukraine's capital, Kyiv, just hours after Zelensky had warned Russia was preparing for new strikes. The U.S. war with Iran is also expected to be a big topic at the summit. The president again claimed victory in his July 4th speech.
3: You look at Iran, we wiped it out.
2: Peace talks are paused as Iran holds massive days-long funeral ceremonies for its deceased former supreme leader, killed by U.S. and Israeli strikes at the beginning of the war. Back home, sources confirm President Trump called the head of FIFA to discuss the controversial World Cup red card and suspension of top U.S. men's scorer Flo Balogun. Sunday, the sports body announced that Balogun's ban would be lifted, making him eligible to play in tonight's match against Belgium, drawing anger from the Belgian team and its fans. Bradley Blackburn, CBS News, New York.
0: It is coming up to 5:19. The long-standing BRIC Invitational Hockey Tournament crowned a champion on Sunday afternoon.
1: Although the tournament has now wrapped up, for the hundreds of players, coaches, and family members involved, the experience will last a lifetime. Gates Guarin reports.
4: It was a loud and lively crowd of fans, family, and curious mallgoers at the Ice Palace Sunday. The finals of the 36th annual BRIC Invitational Hockey Tournament drew people from all across North America to cheer on their teams.
5: Every year, more people understand just how special this is in the city of Edmonton, how special this venue is. Nothing like this in the world.
4: Hundreds of 10-year-olds laced up their skates for the summer tournament to claim the right to hang their team's banner high above the rink.
5: The competition level is very high. Our quarterfinals are very close. Semifinal as well, so we got two well-deserved teams in this final.
4: It was an All-American final as Team Minnesota faced off against the Detroit Junior Red Wings in the championship game. A roller coaster of emotions for hockey parents on both sides.
6: The fact that our entire family's here, there's six of us here supporting him. He has two older brothers and a younger sister, and they're his biggest fans. And it's just wonderful.
7: This is unlike anything we've been through so far. I mean, he's only 10, but such a huge experience for all the team. They're just super excited. I think the parents are more nervous than the boys, you know.
4: After years of coming up short, Team Minnesota put on a dominant performance to win their first ever championship.
8: It's so pure, it's so innocent, and the passion is at its highest. You know, as the kids get older, they get licenses. You know, mom and dad stop coming to maybe to the practices. And right now, mom and dad's come to every practice. They drive their kids. They're fully involved.
9: It means everything to our whole team. Like, all these families, there's three families that I drove, and a couple of them flew, and it's 5 hours, so it means everything.
4: For these kids, the tournament is more than just hockey. And the memories made during their time on the ice are sure to last a lifetime. Gates Guarin, Global News.
10: Yeah, finally he takes it. And there is the
1: Canada's Felix Auger-Aliassime racking up wins at Wimbledon. He's now into the quarterfinals for the first time since 2021 after beating Spain's Alejandro Davidovich Fokina. It comes just a month after Auger-Aliassime reached the quarters of the French Open. His next match is Tuesday against a legend, seven-time Wimbledon champion Novak Djokovic. Congrats to him and to all the players that were part of the BRIC tournament.
10: Yeah.
1: It's so fun, and yeah, it's such an experience for them. So even if you didn't win, it's still a great, like, just to be a part of that.
10: 100%.
1: Shows what a talented player you are.
10: But no doubt there are probably one or two future superstars in the mix there.
1: I would say so.
10: Yeah.
1: It is 5:21.
10: We are going to take a quick break. We'll head over to 880 Chet to see what's on the go for the Monday edition. And Cavi is standing by with your full weather forecast details right after this.

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0: Morning to you in Chappell Gardens. The start of a beautiful day out there. Mm-hmm. All right, 524, let's head over and check in with the Chet Morning team.
1: Good morning, Stacey.
2: Good morning. Living my best rocker life.
0: Oh,
1: look
0: yes.
1: Look at that AC/DC t-shirt.
2: Yes. Do I have any of their albums? No.
0: Were you like, partying last night or what?
2: No, it was really cool in Value Village, so I picked it up.
0: Okay, nice.
2: I'm a bit of a poser, right? Like, I'm not a very good snowboarder, but it's cool to be a snowboarder. So I have a snowboard and I have like a decent, okay snow outfit. So you just walk around ski hill.
1: Just with the board.
2: Hey, what's up? Yeah, I said board. You board too? Oh, that's awesome. Okay, yeah, me too. I'm really tired. I'm not going to go back out. I ripped it in the black diamonds. Yeah, that's kind of what I'm kind of. I'm the biggest Rod Stewart fan wearing an AC/DC shirt. I don't know. It burns the skin. I know. Hey, do you guys know if you go to a fancy dinner, do you know which one is your water glass and which one is your bread plate?
1: I mean, I think I...
0: Well, I mean, you kind of have an idea, but it's still one of those things where, like, you know, especially when they have multiple, like, forks and cutlery.
1: I usually just wait for the person next to me to do something, but I think it's your bread is on the left.
2: Well, I'll give you something really simple. So when you're looking at your plate, you're looking at your place setting, BMW, right? It's a beautiful car, German made, bread, meal, water.
1: Ah, there you go.
0: Oh, okay.
1: So yeah, bread is left, water is right.
0: Okay.
2: Yep. So that was, somebody told me that once, and I'm like, my mind is
1: blown.
2: Blown.
1: That's what you need for those types of things.

0: make the most of your RESP, your education fund for your kid. When should you start? Maybe when the baby is born. Maybe he's like, here's $100, put it towards the RESP. So,
1: yeah.
0: And once you're ready to cash it out, which I'm at that point in my life, or I guess my kid is at that point in her life, how to take advantage of what you've saved and how the government has contributed as well. So we're looking forward to that conversation.
1: Okay. Sounds great.
2: Have a good one, Stacey.
1: Thanks, Stacey. I was just talking to my son about etiquette with eating because he, with holding his fork like he was killing the meat.
3: Oh.
2: Okay, so you know what? I know someone who lives in London.
1: Yes.
2: She sends her kids to private school, and etiquette classes are part of the curriculum at the school.
1: Wow.
3: No way.
1: I think it's important, but yeah. I don't know, Cabby. What do you think?
3: I'm not a fancy schmancy type of person.
1: Yeah.
3: Like, I'm actually surprised I was able to get into my suit this morning. So.
1: Stop it.
3: Yeah. Let's take a look right now at our almanac. So we're actually to our average. So 2023, excuse me, is the average for this time of year. That's what we expect to hit for our daytime high today. Last year, we were slightly cooler at 19 degrees. We had a record of 32 for that daytime high back in 2007. Sun's already up. Now that sunset will be at about 10:04 p.m. for today. Taking a look, at temperatures across the province. So we are seeing 8 towards Grand Prairie, cooler out towards Hinton at 4 degrees. Rocky Mountain House is only at 2 degrees right now. Fort McMurray, Lac La Biche at 9. But for our highs, we are going to be into the low to mid-20s for most of the province with a mix of sun and cloud. For next 3 days here in Edmonton, it looks like we're going to be seeing some mix of sun and cloud for today and tomorrow. Tomorrow looks like it'll be the hottest day of the week, 28 degrees there. But then it does look like on Wednesday and Thursday, we could see some instability, some thunderstorm activity, especially Wednesday afternoon. But temperatures are going to be into the 20s for those daytime highs, so around average, and lots of sunshine to go around for the next 10 days. That is a check on your forecast. Stay with us. We're back right after this.
4: Taking a look at city streets, everything is moving along quite well right across the city. Just the one slow spot you may come across, and that's over on the White Mud at the Twilliger corner. As you make your way east through that construction, just expect a minor slowdown. Jumpstart is building soccer pitches across Canada so more kids have places to play. Learn more at jumpstart.canadiantire.ca. 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
10: 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The nerves. 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
11: Nothing but green grass all the way to the end zone. 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Touchdown Elks.
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0: Hey, good morning, everyone. Welcome to Monday. It is now 5:32. While numerous politicians are in Calgary for this year's Stampede, with the annual Premier's Breakfast set to take place this morning.
1: It's always a popular stop for leaders looking to make connections. And this year, many of the conversations center around Alberta's political future. The possibility on an Alberta separation referendum is casting a shadow over this year's Stampede, with federal and provincial leaders making their case to voters. Federal Conservative leader Pierre Poilievre says Alberta's concerns should be addressed, but within a united Canada.
2: We'll fight for the country. We'll fight for Canada, including in the upcoming referendum, to win back Albertans.
3: Albertans deserve their own voice now, today, and forever as proud Canadians.
1: The separation debate is also driving discussions around major energy projects, including the proposed West Coast pipeline. While separatist groups push for more autonomy, those campaigning to keep Alberta in Canada say the province's future is strongest within Confederation. One politician that has made his way west is Ontario Premier Doug Ford. Following the pancake breakfast, Smith and Ford will provide an update on what's described as efforts to secure a path to economic growth, opportunity, and prosperity. At this very same time last year, the two premiers signed a memorandum of understanding to build new energy and trade infrastructure.
0: Well, there's just over 1 week to go until Alberta's regulated sports betting market will be launched. On July 13th, Alberta will become the second province to introduce legal regulated online gambling. Third-party companies such as BetMGM and Bet365. Several safeguards will be in place, including advertising regulations and an opt-out function that will allow gamblers to shield themselves from promotions. Service Alberta Minister Dale Nally says unregulated gray market gambling is already happening in the province.
4: There's online gambling in Alberta. It's alive and well. But what we've done is we've come up with a legal regulated ecosystem where we're going to put player safety, player responsibility first.
5: There's more and more things online all the time that are coming out that you can go to, get help, be a part of something, get a hold of anybody. There's no excuses anymore that you can't do it. There's stuff online, especially going to be coming out here in Alberta, that will help everybody.
0: 3% of gross revenue from online gaming will go to support addictions treatment as well as First Nations. It is coming up to 5:35. Well, if you've taken a walk outside recently, you've probably noticed an influx of e-scooters here in our city.
1: They're designed for fun and convenience, but as Joel Gottlieb reports, a lack of laws is paving the way for some dangerous rides.
6: The wheels keep turning on Edmonton's e-scooter invasion. It's thriving, but can be dangerous.
7: It was just a little bump, and somehow he lost my balance and I fell.
6: 38-year-old Tanis Jackson used to be a massage therapist. That was stripped away 3 years ago when she suffered a severe brain injury in an e-scooter accident. Jackson says she was going slow at the time and not wearing a helmet.
7: Most of the people that I see nowadays that are riding the scooters, 95% of them don't have a helmet.
6: One doctor agrees there's a problem.
8: It's the Wild West out there. Studies from the States and Alberta show that these are increasing year after year. And we're sort of sitting back and not doing much about it.
9: Tanis's e-scooter accident happened right around here, trying to mount the sidewalk from the road. It's close to downtown and the River Valley, where Edmonton police say most e-scooter accidents happen. They can't provide us with firm numbers, and there's also no law requiring e-scooter riders to wear a helmet. It's optional.
10: You wouldn't operate a bike without a helmet. Don't operate an e-scooter without a helmet.
6: Police say shared e-scooters like these are not allowed to go faster than 18 kilometers an hour. Privately owned ones can go faster.
10: It's extremely risky in an upright position where you have limited or no protection whatsoever. You start exceeding speeds of 60, 70, 80 kilometers an hour and you're a bullet on the roadway.
6: And while EPS says they're doing their best to design an e-scooter education program, Jackson thinks there should be a helmet law.
7: I do think there should be, because if I was wearing a helmet, who knows what I could have avoided of my injury.
6: Joel Gottlieb, Global News.
0: It is coming up to 5:37. Well, baseball and drag fans headed to RE/MAX Field on Sunday for this year's Drag Me Out to the Ball Game. Yeah. Well, softball games don't typically start with a dance performance. This one did. This was the fifth annual event put on by the YEG Drag Sports Association. The game is played entirely by local drag performers, and while they might not be pros, it was still a home run for fans. The event also helped to raise funds for HIV Edmonton, as well as the Sexual Assault Center of Edmonton.
11: A lot of funding is being cut right now to especially underserved communities in the LGBTQIA plus communities. And so, you know, we need to do everything that we can to keep those funds coming and support our community.
12: Fundraising is a huge, it's so huge for us because we rely on fundraisers and donations to keep doing the work we're doing.
0: If you couldn't make it out to the ball game on Sunday, you can still donate to HIV Edmonton as well as the Sexual Assault Center via their websites. Coming up to 5:38. Hey, DC, happy Monday morning to you.
13: Happy Monday to you too, Vinny. Hope you had a good weekend.
0: Mm-hmm.
13: Definitely seeing a very light volume on our city streets at this time. So if you are traveling along 111th Avenue, 106th Street, you can see so far just a couple of vehicles making their way through this location. Downtown core traffic, not a lot just yet along the James McDonald Bridge, the Low Level Bridge, Connors Road, and then for those that are making their way down along Scona. Out on the west side and near 184th Street in the Anthony Henday, some paving being done, so just keep in mind there are crews that are going to be out there until 6 o'clock. And we do have for the Yellowhead St. Albert Trail, overall it's been light and no issues to report on our city streets in the way of stalls or collisions. So it's a good start this morning with just some light volume. Let's talk about the road closures that are in place for the time being due to all of that rainfall in June. So 17th Street from Knightsbridge Road to 106th Avenue. No through traffic through that area until the 12th. We also have along Township Road 522 at Range Road 221, 223, 224, and Township Road 512 from Range Road 203 to 204. No through traffic through that area either. That is your OK Tire traffic. Let's head over to SkyTracker weather now and check in with Cabby.
14: Thank you very much. Here's a look at your dog walking forecast. This is Roxy, who seems to be enjoying the water, maybe trying to keep cool. We are going to be having a hot day today, 24 degrees for that daytime high. And even by the noon hour, we will already hit 20 degrees. So lots of sunshine to go around. Winds are going to be on the calm to light side too. So soak it in. Later on this morning, we'll be at about 15 to 18 degrees. And then it looks like we'll hit our daytime high of 23 degrees by about that dinner hour or by the time you head home from work. And it's going to be like that up until 9 o'clock, 21 degrees still, so a mild evening ahead, and then cooling off to about 13 to 14 degrees overnight tonight. Take a look at our future cast. There isn't much active weather to talk about, but I just wanted to show you, look how much sunshine we're going to get, at least by the noon hour. It looks like the clouds will start to roll in into the afternoon, but still it'll be a mix of sun and cloud. You could see some scattered showers for the northern parts of the province, but it is very light. And then even into tonight, into tomorrow morning, we'll see some clear skies for most of the province. Tomorrow afternoon, a similar deal as well. We could see maybe some clouds rolling through, but again, it's going to be a mix sun and cloud. It isn't until Wednesday afternoon where we could start to see some active weather, especially more towards Cold Lake, Lloydminster, where some thunderstorms may pop up in that area by Wednesday afternoon. But it looks like for the next 2 days, at least in the Edmonton area, we are going to be on the dry side and on the calm side. Tomorrow looks like the hottest day of the week, 28 degrees for that daytime high. And then on Wednesday, back to 23, which is close to about our average, and we could see some thunderstorm activity into the afternoon. Aaron, Vinesh.
0: Cabby, thank you so much. It's now 5:41. Well, in Western Europe, people are now dealing with wildfires along with the intense heat.
1: We will have that story and more coming up after the break.
15: Take a look at city streets. Just watch out for some scheduled overnight work that's wrapping up just over at 184th Street at the Anthony Henday. As you make your way north, the westbound ramp to get onto Anthony Henday is shut down for some paving. And as well over on 127th Avenue, it's closed between 107th and 113A Street as the westbound lanes are shut down. Gas going up got you down. When gas prices rise, Pizza 73's pump relief price goes down. 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From the Global One Traffic Center, I'm Shane Blakely.
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1: There are also major wildfires burning in Portugal, Spain, and France. One is threatening the third stage of the Tour de France. Officials have closed the final section of the route to spectators as a forest fire continues to burn near the finish line in southern France. The stage will go ahead as planned while crews continue to battle the fires that have ravaged more than 1,600 hectares.
0: Well, there are now nearly 3,000 people confirmed dead in Venezuela nearly 2 weeks after two devastating earthquakes rocked that nation. Officials say more than 16,000 people are now homeless. An unofficial but widely used tally of the missing stands at just over 41,000. Tens of thousands of local and international relief workers are deployed in the quake-hit areas. Many Venezuelans are questioning their government's response to the tragedy, citing delayed relief supplies and lack of heavy machinery to clear away the rubble. 5:45. Let's bring things to the local forecast and four different points of view of this province of ours, Cabby.
14: Yeah, and it's always nice to see when, like, the Stampede Grounds is all, like, colorful and active. I mean, maybe not active. I know it's too early. I know the grounds won't open until 11 a.m., but still a nice sight to see. 8 degrees in Calgary. Downtown Edmonton currently at 9 degrees, but we see areas like Red Deer and Jasper cooler at about 4 or 3 degrees. It looks like for this morning, you probably want to take, like, a light sweater or a light jacket with you, and then you can take it off into the afternoon, because many communities are starting off into the single digits here. So Whitecourt currently at 7 degrees. We're seeing Grand Prairie, Slave Lake, Athabasca at about 8. Jasper, like I mentioned, 3. Banff, 2 degrees. Red Deer is currently at 4 degrees. And then Edmonton and Lloydminster at about 9 degrees there. But by the afternoon, it looks like you're not going to need that jacket or that sweater, as we see 20s for our daytime highs. We're seeing 22 for Whitecourt, Athabasca, 23 for Cold Lake, 24 for the city of Edmonton, Banff, Lethbridge, 25 for Medicine Hat, and Jasper also at 25. We're cooling off back to the teens, at least for some areas, like Edmonton 12, Slave Lake, Lac La Biche 11 degrees, Cold Lake at 9 tonight, Jasper at 8, Banff at 7, but it's going to be a partly cloudy sky. And I'll leave you with this photo sent to us by Angel. I'm not quite sure where exactly she took this photo from, but the fact that she captures double rainbow is spectacular. So Angel, thanks so much for sending that over to us. That is a check on your forecast. Stay with us. We're back right after this break.

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5: Taking a look at city streets, there are some slowdowns just over on the White Mud at the Twilliger corner. This affecting motors that are heading east. It looks like it will be down to a one lane for next few minutes and should open up to two lanes around 6 o'clock. So expect some delays as you head east through there. Jumpstart is building soccer pitches across Canada so more kids have places to play. Learn more at jumpstart.canadiantire.ca. From the Global One Traffic Center, I'm Shane Blakely.
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friends. Today we're going to talk about lower back pain caused by disc herniations. Now, the vertebrae are stacked one on top of another throughout the spine, and they're separated by an intervertebral disc that provides much-needed cushioning, nutrition, and space for the nerve that exits. In the middle of that disc is a nucleus that's made out of jelly. What can happen is a fissure or a tear can form to the outer wall, and that ball of jelly can make its way down that fissure to the outer wall, causing bulging or prolapse of the disc, compressing or irritating the nerve root. Sitting, bending, lifting, even coughing or sneezing can be very painful. Walk and stand rather than sitting. Laying on the floor can even help. But we want you off the floor and moving. So if this is you, come see us as quick as possible.

0: right, welcome back, everyone. 531. This should make you hungry. It was a zesty showdown pitting hungry contestants against one another.
1: Two, three.
2: Competitors getting a slice of the action at the annual Key Lime Pie eating competition over in Florida over the weekend. It's the 14th year for the event where hungry contestants must finish the pie without using their hands. So this is why they start that way, though. They don't have to eat the whipped cream on top. So they're trying to get rid of the whipped cream and get to the good stuff. So what is the key to victory?
3: My advice is dive right in. Eliminate the whipped cream, mix up the crumb with the pie, and just start sipping it up.
4: Key lime pie was originated in Key West, and so every year we pay homage to our ancestors by shoving our faces in 9-inch key lime pies to see who can eat them the fastest.
2: Love adds that with the Florida heat, smashing a pie in your face is actually a really refreshing experience and is also good for the complexion. I don't know how that's good for your complexion, but okay. So, yes, apparently, as weird as it seemed, that he put his chest into the pie.
5: he body slammed into the
2: pie. He got the top layer of the whipped cream gone, so then he could get into the good stuff.
6: Just, you know, like, let's not waste it. Just not put the whipped cream on top.
2: Right. Well, I think
6: it's the whole point of you know, you don't have to eat the whipped cream.
2: Yes.
6: Well, then why are we putting it on?
0: But I think that's part of the...
2: And more
0: it's part of the shtick.
2: Yes.
0: Yes, right?
2: Yeah. It's interesting.
6: That's a waste of some good whipped cream.
2: Yeah. Seriously. Because nobody's looking it off that man's chest.
6: Well, I don't know. He might have a dog. They will eat anything.
2: That's true. Looking at today's temperatures, this looks pretty nice.
5: Yeah, not too bad, eh? We'll start off into the morning with some clear skies. We'll see some cloud cover into the afternoon, but no doubt you'll see that sunshine too. 23 degrees for that daytime high. We'll have a slow climb up there, but still we'll hit that 23 regardless. And the evening's not too bad either. Even by 9 o'clock, we'll still be at about 21 degrees. So it's going to be nice and warm. And then for the next couple of days here, at least for the next 2 days, it looks like we'll be on that calm side. Possibility of some thunderstorms on Wednesday, but even right now, looking ahead into the weekend, it's looking pretty nice and warm.
0: You know, we're talking Stampede a lot, but Street Performers is happening.
5: Mm-hmm. Yeah.
0: Make your way to Street Performers. Help the...
6: make a good time.
0: Yeah, help all the performers out. Bring your change.
2: Mm-hmm. All right, let's do this day in history. First up, Serena Williams beats older sister Venus for her first Wimbledon singles title. Taking down her sister. My goodness.
0: I can't imagine what the Christmas card that season looked like.
6: 2008?
2: I'm not sure. 2005.
5: Oh. Okay.
2: I have no idea, so.
5: I'm going to say 20.
6: I don't know either.
5: 11.
0: 2010.
5: Oh.
2: 2002? Okay, right decade.
0: Oh. The Lac Mégantic rail disaster took place in the town of Lac Mégantic, Quebec, on this day back in...
2: It's got to be at least 10 years ago, right?
6: I think so. Was it 2013?
2: Yeah, I think it's that or right around that. I'll say 2014.
0: 2012.
5: 2010?
6: Yeah.
2: Nicely done, DC.
6: Thanks. Aw, Forrest Gump.
2: Run, Tom, run!
6: I think it's either 93 or 94.
2: I loved this movie. It had the best music track.
5: Yeah.
6: A soundtrack?
2: Yes.
6: I had that CD.
2: It was a double one.
6: Yeah.
2: It was great. I think so many good songs.
6: I'm gonna go
2: on
6: 94.
2: I'll say 95.
0: 96.
5: 90.
2: Nicely done, DC.
6: Okay. Whoop, whoop.
5: You know your stuff.
0: Again, it's one of those movies where it's on the TV, you just have to...
2: You stop and start watching.
0: Yeah. That's so good.
2: It is 5:56.
0: We are going to take a quick break. Oh, my goodness. Look outside right now. Here is your moment of zen.

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6: This is Global News. Good morning. I'm Morgan Smith. Right now in Edmonton at 6 o'clock, it's 9 degrees. We're headed to a mostly sunny high of 24 this afternoon, 28 your high tomorrow. U.S. Ambassador to Canada denying claims that the Trump administration has met with Alberta separatists. According to a report in the Financial Times, Alberta Prosperity Project leaders met three times with U.S. State Department officials in Washington since April. But while talking with Global's Mackenzie Gray, Pete Hoekstra denied that the U.S. is strategizing with Alberta separatists.
7: I've not met with the separatists, okay, but does that mean that, you know, on Thursday, after I leave Calgary and having been there for 3 days, will it be possible for you to find a picture with me with two separatists?
8: I will say the answer is yes.
7: But that's not will the I know that there? No, we're not meeting with the separatists and strategizing this at all. No.
6: The APP's leader, Jeffrey Rath, has publicly stated his organization met with American officials and includes a meeting with U.S. Treasury officials to discuss a potential $500 billion line of credit for an independent Alberta. When asked if the Trump administration wants Alberta to remain a part of Canada, Hoekstra would not give a definitive answer, saying only that's the president's call. Well, cabinet ministers, UCP caucus members, and thousands of Albertans are expected to be on hand for the premier's annual stampede breakfast this morning in Calgary. The premier's office says more than 4,000 Albertans turned out last year. And tonight, Prime Minister Mark Carney flies to Ankara, Turkey for the two-day NATO summit. At that summit, massive hikes to military budgets are expected to feature prominently as NATO members remain under heavy U.S. pressure to spend much more on defense. U.S. President Donald Trump will also be there. Here in Canada, despite union pushback, thousands of federal public servants are expected to return to the office 4 days a week at least, starting today. However, several ministries are delaying the return due to a lack of office space. Here in Alberta, a massive data center complex planned for the Olds area has become a flashpoint in the debate around a nascent industry catering to the artificial intelligence boom. Synapse Real Estate Corporation proposed a 10-building development alongside a total 1.4 gigawatts of natural gas power generation. That's about enough electricity to power the city of Edmonton. Carol Edwards is a retired finance professor who lives in Olds and opposes the plan. She says she's expressed her views directly to the CEO of Synapse and given him some advice.
9: It's the location. Take that damn thing 5 kilometers away, and I will not argue with it.
6: Synapse CEO Jason Van Gaal says Alberta's been a diligent regulator of AI data centers and that the facility would be set back from homes at the same distance as gas plants elsewhere in the province. Well, after complaints from residents, including an impromptu pothole repair in Fort McMurray last month, the province is putting more money aside to fix up Highway 63. In a statement yesterday, the Transportation Minister, Devin Treshen, announced $22.4 million for highway maintenance, $15 million of that for Highway 63 alone. And baseball and drag fans took over RE/MAX Field yesterday for the 5th annual Drag Me Out to the Ball Game put on by the Yeg Drag Sports Association. The game is played entirely by local drag performers. Go Diva with the softball game event says its goal is to raise $25,000 for HIV Edmonton and the Sexual Assault Center of Edmonton.
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6: 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I'm Morgan Smith. 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
11: 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It is time now to check traffic, and here's Justin Durbin.
12: Good morning. Well, we already have some problems on city streets, and that's just over on the White Mud at Twilliger Corner through all that construction. It is down to a one lane as motorists make their way east through there, so that's backing traffic up back to around 53rd Avenue. And as well, some overnight work just completing over on 184th Street at Anthony Henday. This was affecting motorists that were heading north and trying to take that westbound ramp to get onto Anthony Henday as they are paving that section of road. 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
11: Oh, let's talk about this forecast. Looking good. And in fact, in the 7 days, no rain. Things can pop up. But so far in the 7 day forecast that I'm looking at right now from Environment Canada, no rain. 24 degrees, mainly sunny skies today, 14 tonight, 28 tomorrow, 9 degrees currently.
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0: 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Yeah.
1: Everyone, it is 6:06. I hope you had a fantastic weekend, because it was a fantastic weekend for the most part. Rain here and there. I don't know how you plan anything right now. So when I say there's no rain in the 7-day forecast, I can't. I'm not staking money on that, because who knows? You just don't know. It wasn't supposed to rain on Sunday, and then I look outside, I'm like, it's raining. And then it was sunny and really warm, and it was beautiful. So you just never know. And the mosquitoes, not too bad.
2: I was surprised.
1: If you go in the backyard and you're sitting on the grass, you're going to have some problems.
2: We went to a dog park on yesterday. That's what we said. It wasn't as bad as we thought. Maybe a couple bites.
1: Because you were on grass, obviously.
2: Yeah, we're on grass. It was over at Satu, and the city's cut a big path, so you're not walking through the tall grass and stirring them up for the most part. But yeah, no, I was quite surprised at the lack of mosquito bites I got while I was walking for about an hour yesterday.
1: I got one coming and driving here in my car. I got one on my arm. I don't know how that happened. Guess who's with us in studio today? Good morning.
3: Good morning.
1: What does Shay call you? Little Sarah?
3: Little Sarah.
1: Do you like that?
3: I don't hate it.
1: Okay.
3: He calls me worse. I think I call him worse.
2: Bet you call him worse.
1: Yeah, no doubt. You're going to be producing the show for the next little while. So it's so great to have a little bit of estrogen.
3: Yeah,
1: and
3: you're
1: room.
3: Leaving.
1: And then I'm going on vacation.
3: So you're ditching me
1: months.
3: With all the men.
1: Sorry about that. Yeah. But Morley Scott will take care of you. He's like...
3: No, he won't. He's going away for football.
2: We got football this week, so I'm missing a couple of days this week. So Bryn's in for you. I think Brad's going to be in for me later this week. So
1: funny enough, speaking of football and speaking of going outside, I went to the St. Albert Farmers Market. Finally, it was nice and sunny, because the last two weekends have just been deluges. And I know that the vendors probably were suffering a little bit. I saw the Elks mascot, the football mascot.
2: Punter
1: was there. Just sort of, and I love that they're getting out in the community and he's handing out stickers, and there were a couple of people from the street team there. And it was so funny, because there was this little kid and he was like high-fiving, and he's like, I want another high-five from the potato.
2: Well, not quite.
1: Not quite, but I see where you get that.
2: Yeah.
1: But it was really, really sweet to see them out and sort of, you know, getting into the community.
2: Yep. They've that's the mandate, right, from new ownership and from Chris Morris, the president, is to get out more. And they've been doing a great job doing that. The players, obviously, but the cheer team, the mascots, people in the office, they've been getting out to events, which is great to see.
1: Yep. Also spoke to Dieter Kuhlman from Kuhlman's Market Gardens. And I said, how's it going? Like, how are your fields? Not good. Really, really wet. So this dry, sunny weather, I hopefully will get him back on track, and the people and the farmers around the city, because it's just enough is enough. How are the mosquitoes for you? You're a big runner.
3: Yeah, I was out at the lake for the last, I went out on Wednesday.
1: Yes.
3: So they were okay. For the most part, there were a couple of spots, because we have a lot of standing water in, like, ditches that won't drain. And same, like, we're surrounded by fields, so those fields are all full of water right now. So those areas were kind of bad, but, I mean, up at our lot, it was fine.
1: It was fine, hey?
3: Yeah.
1: Yeah. I see them trying to get into my house. I see them all sitting in my car, but I was quite impressed. But I was on concrete, right? Yeah. Went into my backyard. I ran out of my backyard.
2: It's one night last week before, I think the night before I went to Kelowna, I tried to sit out in the backyard on the deck for a while, just because it was nice out, and 10 minutes later, it's like, I got to get out of here. You're just getting
3: They were
2: buzzed.
3: Biting us down in our grassy area of the lot that my parents owned. I shouldn't say we. It's my parents.
1: Yeah. But kind of a collective
3: kind of,
1: we.
3: It's a collective we. Johnny started a fire. Yeah. And that actually really helped, because the smoke stank, but we got rid of all the bugs.
1: That's true. That's one way of getting rid of them. Hey, well, I have you here, and now that I have a little bit of estrogen in the studio, what do you think of Taylor Swift's wedding? No photos yet of Taylor Swift or Travis Kelce right now.
3: When I saw people arriving, I said to Johnny, this isn't a rehearsal dinner. This is the wedding. And he's like, no, it's rehearsal. No, it's the wedding. I'm so excited to see her dress.
1: Yeah, well, I'm surprised. And did you hear who officiated the wedding?
3: Adam Sandler.
1: Adam Sandler?
3: That's kind of cool.
2: Reports
3: are
2: did
3: like
2: a great
3: it.
2: Job, too.
1: Yeah. Happy Gilmore?
2: He wrote a song for them and everything, apparently. So.
1: Yeah.
3: You know what? If you're friends with him, why not?
2: There's no pictures of the wedding, right?
1: There's nothing.
2: AI ones.
1: Because you had to give your phone up when you walked
3: in the
1: door.
3: I love that.
2: Yeah. But what I loved is all the celebrities who were posting pictures. They're all dressed to the nines, and they all just say, "Oh, great night in New York last night," or whatever. Right? They're not. They don't mention the wedding. They're just putting a picture out there so that you know they went to the wedding, right?
1: Of course. And who didn't get invited to the wedding at this point?
2: All sorts of people with those.
1: Blake Lively.
2: Zach Kolaris didn't go. Apparently, he was obviously, as he said, they should check the schedule before they scheduled the wedding. So he didn't go. Probably should have gone because he ended up getting hurt last night in the game he had to play in. That's the Canadian connection, I guess. He's not Canadian, but he plays in Canada and went to college with Travis and played with Travis and knows them both very well. So.
1: But 1,000 guests reportedly, and apparently they just transformed Madison Square Garden into this actual garden with flowers.
2: That's what I want to see because you know there's like 20,000 people can fit in Madison Square Garden, so you only had 1,000 or whatever, right? I want to see what they did, how they made it look.
3: Like in my brain, I'm picturing this concert venue. And I mean, she transformed stadiums for the Eras Tour. Let's be real. Like she can work magic, but it's a concert venue.
1: It apparently was just a small little 1,000 people portion of Madison Square Gardens and put flowers. But you know what? There's not going to be helicopters. There's not people trying to sneak in. You have this tightly under lock. So it's not going to, because everyone wants a picture of what this wedding looks like.
3: I kind of appreciate that they made you give up the phone and they had their, private 1,000 people, but they had their moment. Mm-hmm. You know what I mean? Like they got their privacy. They had a wedding.
1: What, more than $20 million to charity the day before?
2: She's pretty cool. The stuff that she does like that, for sure. I'm looking forward to seeing the pictures. I wonder who they sold them to and how much money they're going to get for those pictures.
3: I wonder if they sold them at all.
1: Because that's what she needs. I don't think they're going to sell them. Maybe ask for a donation or something. Yeah. I love this tweet. She got married on a Friday. What is she, poor?
3: Hey, I got married on a Friday.
2: That's funny.
1: I think your bank account's a bit different than Taylor Swift's.
3: I like the getting married on a Friday because then we had the whole weekend after. You know, like we got to relax.
1: She wants. Travis doesn't, though, right? I don't know when he goes back to training camp.
2: The next month. It's coming up. Yeah, it's coming up later this month, I believe. But yeah, he goes back to work, and then he's busy till January, right?
3: And you know what? They're always going to have the day after their anniversary off because it's the 4th of July.
1: Oh,
3: they planned that out really well.
1: There you go.
2: That's not bad.
1: They're thinkers. Maybe that's why it wasn't on the Saturday because they couldn't have it on the 4th of July. Speaking of the 4th of July, we got to talk a little bit about this controversy at FIFA and the World Cup. And we'll get into this throughout the morning as well. But what's going on, Morty? Can you, for people who don't follow football, can you unpack that for us?
2: I'm not the expert in this, absolutely. But the American player Florin Balogun gets a red card in their last game.
1: So a red card means what?
2: It's basically, in hockey terms, major penalty, game misconduct, right?
1: Okay.
2: He got it for an aggressive tackle. A lot of people at the time thought, well, that's kind of harsh punishment for that. It was, you know, he stepped on a guy's foot, and they usually get something for that. So he gets the red card. He's out of the game. He had already scored in the game, and he gets a suspension for the next game.
1: So that's it. When you get a red card, you can't play the next game.
2: Yes, exactly.
1: Right? Okay. And is one of the best American players.
2: Yeah, he's scored in three straight games for them, so he's a big part of their offense. So now they're moving on to the round of 16 against Belgium today. But I guess over the weekend, the White House made a few calls to FIFA. Apparently, Donald Trump made 3 phone calls to people at FIFA talking to them. And then all of a sudden, FIFA announces that they've rescinded the suspension. And if he hadn't have got the red card in that play, no one would be upset about it. They would say, well, you could have given, but, you know, it wasn't that bad. It was bad, but not that bad. So now they've rescinded it. Everybody's up in arms because this is unprecedented, right, to do something like this.
1: So
2: and because of the interference from the White House, people are thinking, what's going on here, right?
1: So they didn't rescind the red card. They rescinded the suspension, which means I think that he has to serve it in the future, it's just done?
2: It's gone. It's gone, yeah. So he won't. He doesn't have to serve it, and he gets to play in their game today.
1: This has never
2: Seattle.
1: Happened before.
2: I think it's happened, but in rare, absolute rare cases. I think I heard there was like two. One was back in the 60s or 50s. So it doesn't happen very often. And it's unprecedented for FIFA to admit that they made a mistake, if it was a mistake, right? So that's another thing. FIFA won't comment on it. The White House hasn't commented on it. There'll be something. Donald Trump did put out on social media that he was glad that they overturned things and righted the injustice.
1: Yeah. Let me tell you, the Belgian Soccer Association and the European Soccer Association losing their minds. We'll have more on the 880.
2: Tell you what, there'll be a lot of people around the world cheering for Belgium today.
1: They probably already were in the first place. And we do want to say, Canada, we are so proud of you. Yes, they fell to Morocco, which kind of wasn't a surprise. Morocco hadn't lost a game in, 33 matches.
2: They're 7th or 8th in the world, so they're a top 10 team. They're a really good team. And Canada, you know, they've got it as farther than they've ever got. They had a great tournament. I wonder what it would have been like if Alfonso was healthy and able to play. He didn't even play in the game. He apparently
1: didn't at all.
2: Sounded like he tweaked something or something in training and wasn't able. Word is he didn't feel right the day before and the day of the game, so he never played. And he played like 15 minutes of how many games did he play? 3-4 games. He played 15 minutes, and
1: out of
2: that was
1: all
2: it.
1: Of them.
2: So it would have, and he made an impact in those 15 minutes. You saw that. I wonder what the story would be for Canada if he was healthy.
1: Canada went as far as Brazil did.
2: Yep.
1: I just let that sink in for a little bit. We went as far as Brazil in a big upset. They lost yesterday. And somebody else said on social media, and I kind of like this, what does it say about Norway, a country of 5 million, so the population of Alberta, that it beat Canada in hockey and Brazil in soccer in the same year?
2: It's a good year to be Norwegian, I guess, right?
1: If you're
2: a sports
1: fan. Yeah. That's the one that does the rowing
2: right? Yeah.
1: I love that. Yep. They're like a party wherever they go. Well, coming up, we'll have more on the FIFA decision. And also, did you see who was on the invite list at the U.S. Ambassador to Canada's 4th of July party? The 880 coming up next.
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1: Today we're we're finding out from which country Canada will buy 12 new subs. It's between South Korea and a German-Norwegian consortium. Officials say both companies stack up well, but it's all about the goodies that come attached. For example, South Korean or German auto companies willing to build some of their cars here in Canada. Well, an interesting guest list at U.S. Ambassador to Canada's 4th of July party. The group included Tamara Leach, the Freedom Convoy organizer. Leach was found guilty of mischief and given an 18-month conditional sentence, 12 months at home with limited outings per week. And she talks about separation on her social media feeds. Also in attendance was the head of Rebel News, Ezra Levant, who is actively campaigning for Alberta to separate from Canada. Both say they were invited to the party that had a flyover from American and Canadian fighter jets. The ambassador also said, as far as he knows, the Trump administration isn't talking to Alberta separatists. And at his event, he said his goal was to have American booze on Ontario shelves by next Independence Day. And a Grand Canyon river rafting guide who was rowing from California to Hawaii made it over the weekend. She was all by herself, becoming the first American woman to row across the Mid-Pacific solo. Kelsey Fendler made it in just 43 days, 17 hours, and 55 minutes, going faster than anyone to attempt it.
2: Another host team is out at the World Cup. Mexico lost to England 3-2 at the Azteca Bowl in the round of 16. After Canada's loss on Saturday, that leaves just the USA left from the three host countries. They will play versus Belgium today in Seattle, and Florin Balogun will play. After a little nudge from Donald Trump in the White House, his suspension has been rescinded by FIFA.
1: And taking a look at the forecast, beautiful 7-day forecast, 24 degrees, mainly sunny skies, 14 degrees tonight, and 9 is where we sit right now. Morgan Smith joins us to take a look at the ambassador to Canada, the United States ambassador, Pete Hoekstra. He's a controversial guy, and he had a controversial guest list for his big 4th of July party.
8: Yes, as you mentioned, Tamara Leach and Ezra Levant, and apparently possibly separatists, and that according to even Pete Hoekstra himself. He had a kind of a contentious interview with Global's Mackenzie Gray yesterday, and they touched on a lot of things, from donations from a family which owned an opposing bridge that competes with the Ambassador Bridge, which has been delayed to open, and right down to allegations that the United States government has been colluding with separatists, possibly promising support. Now, regarding the separatism, Hoekstra denied any official government support that he knew of, that they, because of course the Financial Times has claimed that there were three meetings, but since April, between separatists and the U.S. And of course, the Alberta Prosperity Project's Jeffrey Rath, he's the one who says that the Treasury said, oh, they'd give us a $500 billion line of credit. Now, Pete Hoekstra, in his interview with Mackenzie Gray, flat out denied that he knew of any of those meetings taking place. He says he doesn't expect government officials to get involved in Alberta's referendum this fall.
9: I'm not going to get a directive, I don't believe, from the President of the United States, from our Secretary of State, Marco Rubio, that says, Pete, go out there and do what you can to advocate for secession or for the people of Alberta to vote to stay in as part of the Confederation.
8: And he even touched on that July 4th party that he mentioned. Mm-hmm. He says, you know, there was between 2,500 and 3,000 people on that guest list. He says
1: Tamara Leach was an interesting choice.
8: Yes. Yeah, and he said, are there going to be separatists? Maybe a separatist person or couple? Possibly. And right, he was. There were.
1: All right. Thanks so much. I appreciate that. And of course, we'll have more throughout the morning. It is 6:24. It is time now to check traffic, and it's brought to you by James H. Brown and Associates, Alberta Injury Lawyers, the heavy hitters of injury law. Here's Shane Blakely.
10: We're looking pretty good on city streets right now, Stacey. Everything is moving fairly well. Now, there was a freight train that was blocking the level crossing just over on 50th Street at 68th Avenue. That was causing some slowdowns as motors were making their way north and south through there. And as well, we're also looking much better over on the White Mud Twilliger corner. It was down to one lane overnight for motors heading east, but both lanes are open again. Everything's moving along fairly well through that area. Jumpstart is building soccer pitches across Canada so more kids have places to play. 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

0: Has now signed a deal. He was a restricted free agent as well. A one-year deal worth $1.5 million. The Oilers have just under $6 million in cap space left, which is a very rare position for them to be in during an offseason. We'll see now how Stan Bowman spends it, if he does it now or he waits till the season starts. After a loss on Saturday in Kelowna to the BC Lions, the Elks are back to work today as they get set to host the Ottawa Redblacks on Thursday night. Edmonton now 3-1, tied for first place in the West with Saskatchewan. CFL last night, Sergio Castillo with a late field goal to win it for Winnipeg, 14-13 over Hamilton. Both teams are 2-2. The story of this game, the quarterbacks, both hurt. Zach Collaros left after a hit from Reggie Stubblefield, upper body injury, they say. Bo Levi Mitchell, he went down after a sack by Jake Ceresna. Oh, it was ugly. Bo's ankle all mangled, pointing in the wrong direction. He left on a stretcher. No real update post-game, but Coach Scott Milanovich did say this.
1: If he is out for a while, I feel for Bo the person. I mean, I told you guys in training camp, he's been on a tear. He's looked the best I've ever seen him play. And I think he was, depending on the situation, poised to have just a monster year. So hopefully, like I said, he'll be back. But if he's not, we're going to have to pick up pieces.
0: At 36, he was playing maybe his best football right now. Would not be surprised, though, if we do not see Bo Levi Mitchell again this season. Canada knocked out Saturday. Mexico knocked out yesterday. That leaves just the USA as the only host country still going at the World Cup. The Americans will play Belgium today in Seattle. And thanks to some White House nudging, the Falerin-Balogun suspension has been lifted by FIFA. Word is that FIFA got three phone calls from Donald Trump to help negotiate this. Mexico lost to England. Norway beat Brazil to advance yesterday as well. Stingers lost to Winnipeg last night, 100-98. They dropped to 7-8 on the season. They'll be in Winnipeg on Thursday. And how about this? Félix Auger-Aliassime, he is third seeded, but he has advanced to the quarterfinals at Wimbledon. Good. He'll play tomorrow against Novak Djokovic.
2: All right. Thanks so much, Morley. Well, everything you need to know about Eurovision, Canada is going to take part next year. And what we know about the biggest wedding of the year, why did Happy Gilmore officiate Taylor Swift's nuptials? Stay with us. You can do it! Next.
3: This is Global News. It's 6:30. Good morning. I'm Morgan Smith. Right now in Edmonton, it's 8 degrees. We're headed to a mostly sunny high of 24 this afternoon and warm tomorrow with a high of 28. The U.S. ambassador to Canada is denying claims that the U.S. State Department officials met three times with Alberta separatists since April. Those claims in a Financial Times report and from the Alberta Prosperity Project's Jeffrey Rath. Ambassador Pete Hoekstra tells Global News there were no such meetings that he was aware of, and he denied Rath's claim that the U.S. promised a $500 billion loan to Alberta should it secede from Canada. Now, Prime Minister Mark Carney and U.S. President Donald Trump depart for Ankara, Turkey tonight for this week's two-day NATO summit. This is a fresh wave of aggression from Russia to Ukraine this morning, likely to inspire major discussions there. ABC's Selena Wang is outside the White House with the latest.
4: Those Russian strikes have killed more than a dozen people in Kyiv. This deadly attack coming right before that high-stakes NATO summit in Turkey where President Trump will be meeting with Ukraine's President Zelensky. That attack also coming right after President Trump spoke to Vladimir Putin on July 4th for 90 minutes. And as our European allies fear, that President Trump could force an end to this war that favors Russia.
3: The Trump administration also confirming it will discuss protecting the Strait of Hormuz with other NATO members. Closer to home, a massive data center complex planned for Olds south of Red Deer is now a flashpoint in the debate around the nascent industry catering to the AI boom. Synap Real Estate Corporation promises a 10-building development and 1.4 gigawatts of natural gas power generation, enough to power the city of Edmonton. Sandra Blythe heads up the town's economic development agency, Invest Olds. She says the town has had to balance hearing resident concerns with making sure the opportunity doesn't pass by.
5: AI moves fast. So these builds move quicker than any other development I've ever worked with. And the reason for that is that there are large-scale clients that want access to these centers. And so they are looking for the next build.
3: The town has control over zoning and land use for the data center, while the Alberta Utilities Commission is tasked with reviewing the power plant component. Now, if you've taken a walk outside recently, you've probably noticed an influx of e-scooters in Edmonton. They're designed for fun and convenience, but Global's Joe Gottlieb hears from a

0: Former massage therapist who's now living with a life-altering injury after a scooter accident.
1: 38-year-old Tanis Jackson says she was going slow at the time and not wearing a helmet.
2: So many people that I see nowadays, 95% of them don't have a helmet.
1: One doctor agrees there's a problem.
3: It's the Wild West out there. Studies from the States and Alberta show that these are increasing year after year. We're sort of sitting back and not doing much about it.
4: And there's also no law requiring e-scooter riders to wear a helmet. It's optional.
5: Police say shared e-scooters like these are not allowed to go faster than 18 kilometers an hour.
1: Privately owned ones can go faster.
5: And while EPS says they're doing their best to design an e-scooter education program, Jackson thinks there should be a helmet law.
2: Because if I was wearing a helmet, I could have avoided my injury.
1: Joel Gottlieb, Global News.
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6: 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Here's Shane Blakely.
7: Good morning, Stacey. Well, we're looking pretty good on city streets right across the city. The Anthony Henday, Yellowhead, and then also the White Mud moving along fairly well this time. Now, we do have some delays, though, just over on 50th Street by 68th Avenue. This is all due to a freight train at the level crossing. So as you make your way north and south through there, very slow going, maybe just use 75th Street as the alternate. Jumpstart is building soccer pitches across Canada so more kids have places to play. 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From the Global One Traffic Center, I'm Shane Blakely.
6: Taking a look at 880 CHED weather, and I am happy to report, and this, of course, could change, because it changes all the time, that in the next 7 days, there's not one whiff of rain in the Environment Canada forecast. Sunny skies today, 24 degrees, 14 degrees tonight, just a few clouds, and then 28 tomorrow. So it's going to be a bit of a scorcher. However, that's sort of an outlier in the 7 day forecast. Currently, it's 9.
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1: From Dara, Bulgaria won the Eurovision contest with this song this year. Canada taking part next year. We're going to talk about what that looks like and who might represent our country. But first, let's talk about the wedding of the year. Taylor Swift, Travis Kelce got hitched in New York on Friday. Jody Davis joins us to talk about it. Hey, Jody.
2: Hey, how's it going, Stacey?
1: I have not seen pictures, so I'm not doing so
2: bad. Yeah, well, they're doing a good job of keeping the pictures out of the way, out of there. They weren't allowed phones into the ceremony, and anyone who worked for MSG who broke the rules was automatically fired. So, yeah, they've done a good job. There has been, I think, one or two blurry photos that have somehow made it way out, but I think Taylor will... being Taylor, will release something on her own, probably either on her social or through a magazine or something like that. But yeah, there has not been many photos. They've done a great job of keeping it under wraps. A lot of information, though, has come out, including the fact that there was 1,000 guests there. Taylor wore a Dior dress. Her brother was standing up for her as sort of man of honor, as she called him. And then Travis is wearing a white tux and had his brother Jason Kelce with him, and Adam Sandler was the officiator of the wedding, which I heard was, very funny and very touching. They each wrote their own vows and had a book, and it took about 20 minutes to go through the vows. And she walked down the aisle to an instrumental version of her song Love Story. So it all seemed very... charming and romantic, and it's from people who have said stuff like the host of Good Morning America and some other guests have said that it felt as intimate as it could for being in an arena.
1: Yeah, I heard that there's flowers absolutely everywhere, mm-hmm. and it didn't feel like MSG.
2: No.
1: We're also hearing about the officiant.
2: Yeah, Adam Sandler.
1: Adam Sandler? Like, what's going on? What?
2: Yeah.
1: Why?
2: Yeah, that was I thought that as well too. But I think Adam Sandler had Travis Kelce and Happy Gilmore too. Definitely, and they built a friendship there. So maybe there's more to that friendship than what we know of. But yeah, he's a funny guy. So it added a little humor, a little levity to the day. But yeah, it did raise questions to me too. Why? And I think there's a lot of guests on the guest list that, for me, also raised the question of why, like people like Brad Pitt, Jason Sudeikis, Tom Hanks, even though he was in Toy Story, which he does have a new song, but he did say in a recent interview he just recently met her. It did feel a bit like, almost that Taylor was trying to out the Met Gala with the amount of stars that she had at this event.
1: Yeah, I was wondering who didn't go, really, out of all the stars, because it seemed like the invite of the year, and people were, posting pictures of what they were wearing. Jennifer Lopez, yeah. I didn't know that she was tight with Jennifer Lopez. Blake Lively, her former friend, wasn't there because they were on the other side of the country. So, yeah, it seemed like it was sort of a thing to be invited to Taylor Swift's wedding.
2: It did seem that way, yeah. So that, to me, is one of the only sort of... I have no reason to judge the wedding myself, but I think it's the only sort of thing that sort of stood out to me as a bit odd was the amount of people at the wedding. And it felt like a lot of the people, and again, I don't know her circle, but knowing, what we know about her, that there was a lot of people there who seemed like they didn't really know her that well and just invited, as you said, to be at the event of the year. But yeah, Blake Lively, who... and Taylor, who sort of seemed to have a falling out ever since the Justin Baldoni lawsuit. She was, as you said, not there. Either was Ryan Reynolds, her husband, which is interesting because she is the godmother to a couple of their kids. So that's a bit complicated. Yeah.
1: Let's talk about Eurovision now. Canada officially going to take part in the singing competition. What does that mean for our country, do you think?
2: Well, it's interesting for our country because, it is a very big music competition. It started back in 1957, and I believe there's 58 countries in it right now. Australia is another country that is not officially in Europe, but is part of the European Broadcasting Union, which CBC just signed up to be part of as well. So Australia's been doing it for the last few years as well, and I think it really gives Canada an opportunity to show off our talent, to show off our different, you know, types of culture, different types of music that we have here, and, you know, put us on a world stage that maybe, you know, we don't always get, because we're always competing with the United States, and some people just think, you know, get us both sort of confused together. So I think it does allow us to sort of separate ourselves and stand out as a musical country, which we are, because some of the biggest musical acts of the last 20, 25 years have all come from Canada.
1: I'm thinking we could represent with like some country music or something.
2: Yeah.
1: But you know what? We could have one of our big stars compete. Like Dara, who we played from Bulgaria, she's already a big recording artist. It's not like they're plucking people off the street like American Idol. Could we get to somebody like, I don't know, Celine Dion? She won in 1988 for Switzerland. Could we get a Justin Bieber or a Tate McRae?
2: Well, I think we could, but they haven't decided the rules yet for how this is going to happen. But with the one rule that does, I know, stands for all countries and things, that the song that gets sung has to be a song that has not yet been commercially released by that artist. So, you know, it won't be Celine singing the song from Titanic if she does enter. It will be something brand new. We still as a country have to set up our rules and sort of figure out how we're going to decide who's going to represent our country. I expect, because, you know, with CBC being behind this, that there's probably going to be some sort of competition that maybe comes along with this, that, you know, especially for the first year, to see who will represent Canada. I think country is a good thing, and I think Canada's really great with country music. I think, you know, Indigenous artists might definitely have a chance as well, too. Or maybe, you know, some East Coast music, you know, it could be any of those things. I saw someone joke online that I think the ultimate thing would be to have Celine Dion singing a sea shanty as our sort of song.
1: I couldn't get on board. Do you think it's going to catch on? Because a lot of people, like, I've never watched Eurovision. I have no idea what it's about. I watched the movie with Will Ferrell, but that's the extent of me watching Eurovision. Do you think people are going to get interested in this if Canada is represented?
2: I think so. I think they will. I think it's right now that I do know that there is a very niche love for Eurovision in Canada. I know people who, you know, who are Canadians who travel to see Eurovision every year. There are people who get together at bars and watch it every year when it happens. So there is a sort of niche sort of fandom already built in Canada. I think this will just make it more interesting. I think, as we saw with the World Cup, and, you know, non-soccer fans starting to be watching soccer because, you know, Canada was doing so well, I think there is that opportunity. So I think, yeah, I think it will have an audience. People will be like, it's a bit weird because some of the performances are a bit odd, but that's sort of part of the charm of Eurovision.
1: Yeah, I've seen highlights of some of the artists where you're just like, what are they doing? There's some weird staging. There's some unique things like you do find in Europe. Hey, before I let you go, I do want to talk to you about the best downloads. A lot of people heading out on vacation, they're downloading stuff on their phone or their their iPad for the airport or a long car ride. What should you download? Nothing too deep, I'm assuming. You probably have some suggestions.
2: Yeah, for sure. So I think if you're looking for something that's a little light to watch, I really like American Sweethearts, the Dallas Cowboy Cheerleaders reality show on Netflix.
1: Really? I never thought you would just suggest that.
2: Yes, I think it's really well done. I think the search for them is good, and then you get to know the girls a bit over, because now it's in season 3. Widow's Bay, which I've talked about before, is an amazing series, and now you can binge it because there's 10 episodes and it's all done. Jury Duty as well on Prime, which is the second season's out, which is a series where it puts a person in a situation with a bunch of actors, but he does not know that everything that is being done to him is being scripted, and these actors around him. It's always very charming and very funny. And then there's a new series, if you're more into sort of like the British and you love Jane Austen, there's one called The Other Bennet Sister, which is a sort of continuation of Pride and Prejudice, but takes it from the sort of least popular Bennet sister's point of view, Mary. And it's already done so well, they've announced that they're going to do a Christmas special for it. So I think those are some series to watch. And then obviously some big movies are now available to watch on streaming. You can download like Project Hail Mary, Obsession, and The Sheep Detectives with Hugh Jackman, where it's a bit of family fun, where a bunch of sheeps help the policeman in a sort of small town figure out who murdered somebody. So It's cute.
1: And I have to give a shout out, and I just finished, I binged it, was the fall and rise of Reggie Dinkins with Tracy Morgan and the guy from Harry Potter. Daniel Radcliffe. Yeah. Man, that made me laugh. It was smartly written, and the acting was really fantastic. It was a comedy, really short episodes. I loved it. Have you seen it?
2: Mm-hmm. Yes, it's very funny. Yeah,
1: So good. All right. Thanks so much, Jody. Appreciate it.
2: Take care. Bye.
1: We've been talking to Jody Davis, our pop culture expert. Yeah, so he had Widow's Bay on Apple. It's way too scary for me, so I didn't. It's too suspenseful. I don't want anything too stressful, but it looks really good. Widow's Bay, that's on Apple. The Juror or The Other Bennett Sister, which I'm totally going to download. That sounds fantastic. Well, coming up, did you see what Mexican fans did to try to get England off their game over the weekend? Ugh. You got to hear this next.
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1: I have loved watching the World Cup. It's not over yet, even though Canada did not advance. Of course, being beat by Morocco over the weekend. But just the enthusiasm of the fans, kind of making this for a lot of people. The Mexican fans, super excited before yesterday's game against England. Playing music late Saturday night. Mariachi bands were in the streets. There were flare guns. They were pumped. Listen, it was loud. Yeah, it certainly was loud. But the problem was that when they're playing this music, they were at the bottom of the hotel where the English team were trying to sleep. So they were trying deliberately to sabotage the English players. Here's one of the Mexican fans.
2: I think that they would love to hear some Mexican music. Yeah. Maybe, I don't know if the police think that our music is right enough for them, but I do believe that they should at least hear a little bit of mariachi.
1: Well, if you're going to be in Mexico, you may as well get involved in the Mexican culture. Let me bring it to you at 2 a.m. I think that's a little dodgy, I think. I'm not a big fan of that. A British reporter was there, and he was reporting live, so he was like nimble, and he's walking all over talking to Mexican fans, those who spoke English. And he actually passed by police. He was live on the breakfast show in England. He passed by police who were just sitting there watching, and he was reporting back live to England. Here's a bit of that.
3: Here we go. Let's have a look around here. Breaking news on GB News Breakfast. Look at these flares on the this is a walkway bridge. Hola. Are you going to arrest them? Are you going to arrest them?
4: No, no,
3: no. Don't know if you can still hear me amongst the music. Yeah. Flares going into the air. We're about 500 yards away from the hotel, and I have to say, if the England players are up there now, they probably will hear this. Flare guns going off. They've got these massive gun-style apparatus launching flares. I'll ask them to stop, shall I? I'll say Harry Kane needs his sleep.
1: Well, Harry Kane did pretty well yesterday. England beat Mexico 3-2 in a pretty wild game. But I just think the sportsmanship of the whole thing is just icky. I don't like it. Just let's play fair. And I think it's bad karma, too. And it obviously came back to bite them.
5: Yeah, there are lots of stories over the years about that happening in different cities. I know one time when I was with the Oilers, we were doing a playoff series in Dallas in that stretch where they played the Stars like 4 or 5 years in a row. Mm-hmm. And the fire alarm went off in the hotel in the middle of the night before a game. And there was suspicion that it was a Dallas Stars fan who may have, you know,
1: to wake
5: the fire alarm. To,
1: jerk move, jerk know. Move. But, who won that series? Did the Oilers win the series?
5: Yeah, I can't remember. I don't think so. No. They only won one. They didn't win many series against Dallas. One in 97, and that was about it, right? So, it's, you know, I don't think that played a role on it, but it happens, right? No, we see it happen a lot. But the Mexicans, like the fireworks, the loud music.
1: They have like flare yeah. Uzis. They didn't have flare guns. They had like flare Uzis.
5: And that was after the police had closed all the roads around the hotel.
1: Police were they were loving it. Like, who are we kidding? They didn't try to stop anything, right? I'm sure were quite pleased that it was happening. There was nothing illegal.
5: Yeah, you know who they're cheering for, right?
1: You know who they're cheering for, 100%. Yeah. So, the United States, the only host country still in the World Cup, and they play today.
5: Yes, they
1: tonight.
5: Do. In a game that is also shrouded with
1: controversy.
5: Sorts of controversy.
1: If FIFA couldn't get any dirtier, they just did. It is a 6:52, or at least the perception is. It is a 6:52, as I said, and it's time to check traffic. 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
6: We have our first crash of the morning, Stacey. It's over on 104th Avenue at 107th Street. As you make your
4: way through there. Just watch out for some delays as fire and EMS are on scene of the said two-vehicle collision. Also, still very slow going over on 50th Street, just north of 68th Avenue. Slowdown is happening for motors heading north and south right at the level train crossing. The Knicks summer sale is here, starting July 7th. 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
5: It's a short week for the Elks as they try to rebound from their first loss. The Elks report next to the Crystal Glass Sports Desk.
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7: The dreaded short week for the Elks this week after their loss in Kelowna on Saturday. They get set to play the Ottawa Redblacks here on Thursday. The 36-24 loss drops the Elks to 3-1. Ottawa here Thursday. They are 0-4 to start the year. And Cody Fajardo said on our postgame show Saturday that they have to be ready.
8: Ottawa's going to come into our house hungry. They took Sask to the wire. Like, this is another tough game for us, and it's a really a mental health game is how I would put it. We got to go out and show that we're one of the top teams in the league by overcoming this loss.
7: Now, the Elks are back to practice today. They get today, tomorrow, and Wednesday to work on the adjustments they want to make for the game on Thursday. CFL last night, oh man, a horrible injury to Hamilton quarterback Bo Levi Mitchell. He had his ankle twisted up underneath him as he was sacked by Jake Ceresna, left on a stretcher, but did give a thumbs up sign to the fans. It was one of those injuries that when you see it, you cringe at it. Hamilton led when Bo was hurt, but lost the game 14-13 to Winnipeg on a late field goal from Sergio Castillo. The Bombers also played the end of the game without their quarterback. Zach Collaros was injured, left with an upper body injury. No official updates from either team postgame. Collaros looked like he was okay at the end of the game. I don't think we'll see Bo Levi Mitchell for a long time in the CFL. Soccer today of the U.S. with Florin Balogun in the lineup. Will play Belgium. FIFA yesterday rescinded the one-game suspension for Balogun after his red card and after a few calls from the White House to help straighten it out. Yesterday, England and Norway both advanced with wins. Two player signings for the Oilers, both defensemen. Shakir Makhamadoulin gets a two-year deal worth $3.5 million. He was acquired in the Darnell Nurse trade, also signing a one-year deal for $1.5 million. Spencer Stastny. Anaheim re-signed defenseman Pavel Minchuk to a five-year deal worth $36 million. The Ducks, though, were part of the biggest hockey story over the weekend. They have until Friday to decide what to do after Philadelphia gave an offer sheet to Leo Carlson worth a staggering $18 million a season for 5 years. The Ducks can match it or take the draft picks as compensation. They are definitely up against the cap if they do indeed match it. So,
6: all right.
7: Tough things for the Ducks coming up.
6: Not feeling that sorry.
7: No, nobody is.
6: Yeah,
7: nobody
6: no.
7: Is.
6: All right. Thanks so much, Morley. Well, how to make the most out of an education savings fund. It doesn't have to be a lot, but you might want to start right out of the womb. We have some tips that may open up the world of education to your kid, even if it's in 18 years from now. That's coming up after your newscast.
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10: This is Global News. It's 7 o'clock. I'm Morgan Smith right now in Edmonton. It's 8 degrees, mostly clear. We're headed to a high of 24 this afternoon, 28 your high tomorrow. The U.S. ambassador to Canada says the Trump administration will not get involved in Alberta's fall referendum and says it is not working with separatists either. In an interview with Global's Mackenzie Gray, Ambassador Pete Hoekstra denied claims the Alberta Prosperity Project met three times with U.S. State Department officials in Washington since April.
11: This is a decision that's going to be made by those three entities involved in this process, the people of Alberta, the province, and the federal government. That's it.
10: The APP's Jeffrey Rath has claimed his group met with American officials, including from the Treasury Department, promising a potential $500 billion loan for an independent Alberta. While Premier Daniel Smith flips pancakes this morning in Calgary for the Premier's Stampede Breakfast, Prime Minister Mark Carney will be making an announcement today in Halifax.
12: There he is set to tour a Canadian Armed Forces base and announce new measures to make Canada more secure, resilient, and prosperous. His announcement will come ahead of the two-day NATO summit in Turkey, where he will jet off to tonight. At the summit, massive hikes to military budgets are expected to feature prominently as NATO members remain under heavy U.S. pressure to spend much more on defense. Naira Ahmed, The Canadian Press.
10: Alberta's transportation minister announcing in a statement on the weekend $22.4 million more to fund highway repairs, including $15 million for Highway 63 fixes alone. It follows scores of complaints about Highway 63 from the public, including from those in Fort McMurray who did their own pothole repairs last month as part of a protest. Some residents of Olds, a town south of Red Deer, are pushing back against the proposal for a massive data center complex and accompanying natural gas plant large enough to power the city of Edmonton. Carol Edwards is a retired finance professor who lives in Olds and opposes the plan from Synapse Energy. She says the stress is taking a toll.
13: You want to cry sometimes. At night, you just lie in bed and say, this is a beautiful house. I love my home. I don't want to lose this.
10: The company estimates 1,000 jobs will be created once the center is up and running, but Edwards says those numbers are, quote, out to lunch at best. Well, south of the border, the Northeast is now on alert for dangerous flash flooding after severe storms nationwide on the weekend. Details from ABC's Matt Rivers in Brooklyn, New York.
14: Oh, wow. More than 60 million Americans facing a flash flood threat after deadly holiday weekend storms swept across the country. Trees crushing cars in New York City. Storms illuminating the night sky in New Jersey. Hundreds of trees toppled, knocking out power for many.
10: It follows a July 4th holiday heat wave, which killed more than two dozen people in New Jersey. Now emergency rooms are preparing as 35 states from the Great Plains to the Northeast brace for more blistering heat this week. Here in Edmonton, the back and forth between rain and sunshine is keeping local festival organizers on high alert, but they're embracing the ever-changing weather with more open arms and open gates. Talent at the Street Performers Fest, like Bob Palmer, says they'll perform at Churchill Square, rain or shine.
15: If you can't deal with the weather, you should not be a street performer. Bad weather, good weather, whatever weather, that goes with the territory.
10: And while the accompanying mosquitoes are a pain for the most of us, a local blood repellent company, Dr. Doom, says it's been selling out of its product. I'm Morgan Smith. Your next news at 7:30 on 880 CHED. Thanks so much, Morgan. 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
16: Good Good morning, Stacy. Well, we have a collision downtown. It's over on 109th Street, just south of 104th Avenue. As you make your way north and south through there, just expect some slowdowns. As well, over on the White Mud, everything's moving along fairly well through the construction at the Twilliger Corner. And as well, same over on the Yellowhead at 127th Street as you head through that construction area. Gas going up, got you down? When gas prices rise, Pizza 73's pump relief price goes down. This week's pump relief price is $19.99. From the Global One Traffic Center, I'm Shane Blakely.
6: Taking a look at 880 Chad weather in the seven-day forecast I'm looking at right now from Environment Canada, there is not one drop of rain called for. Of course, that can change, and it likely will, but let's just enjoy the sun while we can. I was talking to Dieter Kuhlman from Kuhlman's Market Garden, and they're like, we need to see some sun. We need to dry out the field. So, yes, we need to dry out some things. There's been a lot of rain. 24 degrees today, sunny skies, 14 degrees tonight, and 28 with sun tomorrow. Currently, it's 9.
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0: 6. Hopefully you had a fantastic weekend. You got outside and made the most of it, but it was very hard to plan anything where it was like beautiful and sunny and then it was raining. Beautiful and sunny and then it was raining. It was kind of a weird weekend, but hopefully you got outside either when it was raining or whether it was sunny. It was just, yeah, some stunning temperatures as well out there. Went to the St. Albert Farmers Market. I think the vendors were really appreciative of that because it's been raining on them the last 2 weeks. So one vendor, well, lots of vendors sold out. I guess how do you prepare for this? So they have to sit there till 3 o'clock with a big sold out sign, kind of a badge of honor, if you will. So, kudos to everybody who went to the St. Albert's Farmers Market. It is the largest outdoor farmers market in Western Canada. Well, maybe you couldn't get outside because there's a new baby in your family and you had some snuggling time this weekend. You know, they need diapers, blankets, and maybe some contributions to their RESP. Maybe. Starting early for their education, probably not a bad thing. Let's talk about how you can make the most of the education saving grants. We've got Andrew Lowe, CEO of Embark, on the line. Good morning, Andrew.
1: Good morning.
0: So how soon should we start saving?
1: Oh, you should start saving as soon as possible, like as soon as your child is born. Because if you save money into your RESP, when you contribute up to $2,500, the government will give you 20% match on top of that. And I don't know any savings account anywhere or investment that'll give you a guaranteed 20% lift on everything you contribute.
0: So if you start saving, can you give us an example? If you put like $100 a month or $20 a month in, by the time they turn 18, it will be how much? Do you have a calculation?
1: Yeah, absolutely. Like, you know, when you contribute $100 per parent per month, potentially, you get the 20% on top of that, which is up to $500 per year from age 0 to 18. When you invest the contributions and the grants together and you invest it properly, you can get up to about $100,000 by the time they turn 18. And that is enough money for a four-year post-secondary education, including residence, room board, food, all of that. And so it's important to really start early and take control of the finances and get saving for your kids' education.
0: You know that people are like, some people are having a tough time of things right now, and they're like, $100 per parent per month is maybe a little bit, it may be a little steep. I'm sure you can work it out with your bank that they automatically withdraw it each month or whoever is supplying you the RESP. What is a sort of a okay amount in terms of, you know, what's a reasonable goal each year?
1: Yeah, we recognize, like, you know, families these days are priorities, the mortgage, just getting the groceries on the table, and et cetera. And so it may be really tough. Really important to find a financial institution that can help you be, you know, super flexible with your contributions. You know, setting up a contribution automatically that comes out of your bank account online, you know, every week, every month is really helpful. It helps build the muscle memory around the money coming out. And eventually you won't even notice. You should find a financial institution that also lets you be flexible about, in terms of the amount of contribution. Contribute as little as $5 a week. And then as your, you know, career gets better, as your income gets larger, you're flexible to, you know, add more to that as time goes. But, you know, contribute something to take advantage of that 20% government grant is super important.
0: Yeah, you know, a lot of people ask for baby clothes and blankets and they do diaper trees. An RESP contribution isn't a bad idea to ask for a gift, whether the baby's newborn or maybe 1 year old, 2 years old, you know, their birthdays as well.
1: Yeah, I know, exactly. And, you know, when you're looking for a provider, it's good to find someone who can accommodate gifting, right? You know, to be able to share like a payment links, you know, not unlike, you know, doing a charitable contribution, right? That you could, you know, contribute directly into an RESP with a payment link is really helpful. But, you know, so overall, like if you look for a provider of an RESP that can do it online, will allow you to be flexible in your contribution, contribute as little or as much as you like every week or every month. You know, changing the contribution amounts and allowing gifting, because as they all say, you know, it takes a village to raise a child, and this is a way to get your you know, friends and families to contribute towards that. It will all make a big difference in the end when you collect the government grants and when you invest that money to get up to $100,000 by the time your kid turns 18.
0: A payment link. I love that. So that's a thing.
1: Yeah.
0: Do you know people who have done that? I've never seen anybody do that, but you struggle to find, to buy something for a, and they don't need another damn stuffy. They need something that actually they can use, right? But I've never heard of a payment link that you could put like in an Evite or something.
1: Yeah. You know, at Embark is a great example. We actually do that with our RESP program. You can set up a payment link, and if it's your kid's birthday, you can send the grandparents, you know, hey, if you make a contribution to this, my child will find out with a online birthday card, and the parents actually get a receipt that, you know, their parents or the kid's grandparents made a payment towards their RESP. You know, the gift. The other important feature of the gift is that you're telling your child that you really believe in them. You really believe that they can do great things whenever you want. And they're putting money put away in order for them to achieve their dreams in post-secondary education and to have a great career and so on. It's really telling them a message that, you know, they believe in the child.
0: So when they do go to school, and my kid is 18, she's going to post-secondary next year, what do you need to do in terms of cashing this RESP out? I did hear, and I don't know if this is true or not, so let me know if you can confirm, you can use the government money before you use your own?
1: Yeah, absolutely. You can use the government money first. That is the best advice you can get. It's because once you use the government contribution of the grants, if you don't use all of the RESP for post-secondary, you know, you can always get your contributions back, right? We don't have to give leftover back to the government. That's why you use the grant first. The other trick about withdrawing is that families really have a difficult time is the government requires the verification of enrollment. It's a very specific form. So, you know, ask the university administrator. At Embark, we have a database of all these forms you can look up for whatever school you need. And you can see what exactly the form you need is in order to get that government grant out.
0: And so you request to use the government money ahead of your own contributions?
1: Yeah, absolutely. You do that first. You try to deplete all of the government grant and the income from the grant after you invest it. You deplete those first before you go into your own contributions. Again, leftover RESP funds can be returned to you if they're not used. But also note that an RESP account can remain open for 35 years. So this is an important data point because these days kids are taking a year off, a gap year before they go to post-secondary, or they're opting to go to college instead of university, which does cost less. If they have leftover money, they can keep it tax sheltered in an RESP for 35 years because in the future they might want retraining. Right. And I heard a lot of parents tell me, oh, yeah, we finished our post-secondary degree. But then, you know, 5 years later, I decided I want to get a nursing diploma, and they can use their leftover RESP money to do that. And so that's been helpful throughout their lives as well.
0: I did not know that. That's fascinating because when I went to my kids' graduation, they mentioned what everyone was doing afterwards, which I had a little bit of a problem with, but it was fascinating. But 35% of kids said that they're taking a gap year. There was I was kind of shocked because I would never have flown in back in 1991 when I graduated high school. What happens if the kid takes a gap year and they don't want to go to college and they want some of that money? Can you take it out or how does that work?
1: Yeah, you can take out your contributions, but if you start withdrawing like that, not for post-secondary, the grant in question, right? You might have to return that grant back to the government, which is not ideal. You know, for us, when we do these studies and surveys, kids taking a gap year is because they haven't quite saved up enough of the RESP. They need to do a little bit of work in order to be comfortable going to post-secondary. That's one of the reasons. The other reason is, you know, I mean, having a little bit of fun before committing to post-secondary, and there's other aspects of learning, you know, travel and so on. There's that too. But what's important to note, again, is it goes on for 35 years. You can have the account open, and I always recommend that you keep it in there as long as you possibly can, because you never know when you have a situation where you want to go back to a post-secondary to upgrade your training, upgrade your education.
0: And does it make money if you stop contributing to it? Does it make any money in terms of interest?
1: Absolutely. Properly invested, it continues to earn money. Yeah. It's not... It will continue to be a good investment, and as long as you keep it in there and it's invested by your financial institution, it's going to continue to earn income.
0: This has been a fascinating conversation, no matter where you are in your life. Thanks so much, Andrew.
1: Yeah, thank you.
0: We've been talking to Andrew Lowe. He is CEO of Embark, and just starting to save for post-secondary. Yeah. No matter where your kid is in, or your grandkid is in life, it is something to think about. All right, coming up, FIFA controversy. The Americans getting the upper hand from the World Cup organizers. The 88-0 coming up next.

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7: An interesting guest list at the U.S. Ambassador to Canada's 4th of July party. The group included Tamara Leach, the Freedom Convoy organizer. Leach was found guilty of mischief and given an 18-month conditional sentence, 12 months at home with limited outings per week. She talks about separation on her social media feeds. And also in attendance was the head of Rebel News, Ezra Levant, who is actively campaigning for Alberta to separate from Canada. Both said that they were invited to the party that had a flyover from American and Canadian fighter jets. The ambassador has also said, as far as he knows, the Trump administration is not talking to Alberta separatists. And as at his event, he says his goal is to have American booze on Ontario shelves by next Independence Day. The European Soccer Association decrying a FIFA decision to overturn the suspension of a red card of an American player. FIFA struck down Folarin Balogun's automatic red card ban yesterday, clearing him to face Belgium today. This after Donald Trump called the head of FIFA over the weekend, some reporting three times, hour and a half phone calls. The European Football Association says football relies on rules to be fair, honest, and transparent, and this was not. And officials go on to say that this is an unprecedented, incomprehensible, and unjustifiable decision. Belgium apparently, reportedly, has been granted the right to appeal the decision ahead of tonight's game.
8: My favorite quote from the Belgian coach, I didn't realize July 5th that the FIFA World Cup was April 1st.
7: Oh, yeesh. And Morley Scott, I'm so sorry to tell you this, but flood damage has closed the only nude beach in the Edmonton area. Cottontail Corner. Did you know we have a nude beach?
9: I did not even know that.
7: Really?
8: Edmonton's wrecked beach? My goodness.
7: Well, near Devon. Cottontail Corner near Devon severely eroded and damaged the access trail, making it unsafe for visitors. So, sorry, Morley. You're going to got to keep it in the backyard, my friend.
9: Two sides. signings by the Oilers yesterday. They get newly acquired defenseman Shakir Makabadoul into a two-year deal worth a total of $3.5 million. And another defenseman as well, Spencer Stastny, gets a one-year $1.5 million deal. The Oilers still have almost $6 million left in cap space to work with now or into the season.
7: Taking a look at the forecast, 24 degrees, sunny skies today, 14 tonight, and 28 with sun tomorrow. Currently, it's 12 degrees. Morgan Smith joins us with a look at this story about the very boisterous. He's just very combative.
8: Yes.
7: Pete Hoekstra. He is the U.S. ambassador to Canada. He had a big party. He is questionable. Some people might question his guest list choices. He also had an interview with Global News.
8: And that was also combative, as you would say. He spoke with Mackenzie Gray, and he insisted that there was no State Department involvement in Alberta's separatist movement and that there would be no involvement in Alberta's referendum.
10: We're doing a party this afternoon, okay, may have close to 3,000 people. We're somewhere between 2,500 and 3,000 people. Okay, might there be a separatist person there or a separatist couple? It's possible. Okay, I'm going to the Stampede on Sunday. I will be there for 3 days. Okay,
11: but you know that's different than having a meeting at the State Department, and you haven't met with anyone.
10: I've not met with the separatists. Okay, but does that mean that on Thursday, after I leave Calgary and having been there for 3 days, will it be possible for you to find a picture with me with two separatists? The answer is yes.
11: But that's not
10: will
11: the
10: I know
11: I'm
10: that that
11: those,
10: no, we're not meeting with the separatists and strategizing this at all. No.
11: So no $50 billion credit facility? They've said that was the case, that the American government has had conversations with them about that. That's not true?
10: Not that I know of, no.
11: Okay.
10: No.
8: 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Yeah, it's a good interview. It's worth watching. Mackenzie, great job, man.
7: 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So if you want to catch that. Thanks so much, Morgan. It is 7:24. 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
12: Well, traffic volume is starting to pick up. I'm starting to see a number of crashes around the city, including over on Belgravia Road at 114th Street. This is causing some delays as you make your way east towards that intersection. As well, a crash over on Rabbit Hill Road just by Anthony Henday, causing some delays right around the Windermere Boulevard area. And as well, crash downtown on 109th Street just south of 104th Avenue, mostly causing some slowdowns for motorists heading south. Jumpstart is building soccer pitches across Canada, so more kids have places to play. Learn more at jumpstart.canadiantire.ca. From the Global One Traffic Center, I'm Shane Blakely.
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4: 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Morley Scott joins us with a look at sports. And, a lot of people talking soccer for all the wrong reasons today.
5: Yeah, that is the truth. The right reasons are the games, of course. And England and Norway have moved into the round of eight at the World Cup with wins

0: mangled underneath him as Jake Ceresna sacked him. The ankle was visibly twisted the wrong way. Bo left on a stretcher. Can't see him playing for a long, long time now. Mitchell is 36, was having just a great season. Last couple of years, in fact, he may have played his best football of his Hall of Fame career. Hopefully, he'll get back soon. Maybe, I would say, near the end of the season. If not, have to wait till next year. Winnipeg won the game 14-13. A late field goal wins it for them. The other quarterback also left the game, too. Zach Collaros, with an upper body injury, did not finish as well. If Collaros is out, Drew Brown will step in for the Bombers. It'll be Trey Ford likely getting the start for Hamilton now moving forward. Ford went only 3-for-7 for 12 yards with an interception in relief last night. Two signings for the Oilers yesterday. Both defensemen, newly acquired Shakir Makamulin, gets a two-year deal worth $1.75 season. Makamulin was acquired in the Darnell Nurse trade, and Spencer Stastny, a one-year deal worth $1.5 million. Colton Dock now at the top of the Oilers' priority list for RFAs. They have almost $6 million left in cap space. And 27 aces for Canadian Felix Auger-Aliassime at Wimbledon. He wins and moves on to the quarterfinals now, where he'll face Novak Djokovic tomorrow. Stingers lost at home by 2 to Winnipeg, and the Blue Jays got shut out again, falling 4-0 in Seattle. That's 24 straight innings without a run for the Jays, who'll be in San Francisco tonight.
1: All right, thanks so much, Morley. Well, we are downsizing after the news, moving into a senior's home. What you need to do to create home in a smaller space. That's coming up after your newscast.
2: This is Global News. It's 7:30. Good morning. I'm Morgan Smith. 12 degrees right now in Edmonton. We're heading to a high of 24 this afternoon. Mostly sunny again tomorrow with a high of 28. Well, the U.S. ambassador to Canada is denying that the Trump administration has met with Alberta separatists and that it is strategizing with them. And Ambassador Pete Hoekstra tells Global News he doesn't expect government officials to get involved in Alberta's fall referendum.
3: I'm not going to get a directive, I don't believe, from the President of the United States, from our Secretary of State Marco Rubio, that says, Pete, go out there and do what you can to advocate for secession or for the people of Alberta to vote to stay as part of the Confederation.
2: Jeffrey Rath with the Alberta Prosperity Project has publicly stated his group met with American officials, including U.S. Treasury officers, to discuss a potential $500 billion line of credit for an independent Alberta. Well, after complaints from residents, including an impromptu pothole repair in Fort McMurray last month, the province is putting more money aside to fix up Highway 63. In a statement yesterday, Transportation Minister Devin Dreesen announced $22.4 million for highway maintenance, $15 million of which for Highway 63 alone. Down Highway 2, the data center debate has landed on the doorstep of Olds, just south of Red Deer. Synapse Real Estate Corporation wants to build a massive 10-building complex and a natural gas plant that could power the city of Edmonton. Beck McIntosh lives 300 meters from the proposed site. She says she's fighting the plan, not just for herself, but other small communities.
4: We're setting a precedent here that if they are able to push this through and insist on this coming to a rural township and to silence the voices of the residents who have very legitimate concerns and are being called dogmatic for their concerns, that this will come to many other townships.
2: The Alberta government is prioritizing data centers that can provide their own power. That almost always means natural gas-fired plants. The federal government says it's funding 17 clean energy projects across Alberta and Saskatchewan. Meanwhile, Energy Minister Tim Hodgson says Ottawa's $26 million funding will fund about 10 projects focused on energy storage, solar and wind energy development, interprovincial electricity transmission planning, Indigenous-led clean energy projects, and workforce development. Well, the transaction still needs league approvals, but Rogers Communications says it signed a deal to buy the remaining 25% stake in Maple Leaf Sports and Entertainment for $4.35 billion. MLSE owns the Toronto Maple Leafs hockey team, the Toronto Raptors basketball team, Toronto FC soccer team, and the Toronto Argonauts Canadian football team. Here in Alberta, we're a week away from becoming the second province to introduce legal regulated online gambling with third-party companies like BetMGM and Bet365. The province says several safeguards will be in place, including ad regulations and an opt-out function for problem gamblers. Service Alberta Minister Dale Nally says unregulated gray market gambling is already happening here.
5: There's online gambling in Alberta. It's alive and well. But what we've done is we've come up with a legal regulated ecosystem where we're going to put player safety, player responsibility first.
2: 3% of gross revenue from online gambling will go to support addictions.

0: Treatment and First Nations. And baseball and drag fans took over RE/MAX Field yesterday for the fifth annual Drag Me Out to the Ball game put on by the Yeg Drag Sports Association. The softball game played entirely by local drag performers. It was also a fundraiser, raising the goal of raising $25,000 for HIV Edmonton and the Sexual Assault Center of Edmonton. I'm Morgan Smith, your next news at 8 on 880 CHED. Thanks so much, Morgan. It is time now to check traffic, and here's Shane Blakely.
1: Good morning, Stacey. Well, as everything's starting to get a little more busy on city streets, starting to see some more problems, such as a collision just over on a Rabbit Hill Road, just right around Anthony Hendy, just causing some slowdowns as you make your way north and south, as well as slow going over on Belgravia Road, 114th Street. We did have an earlier crash just before that intersection, so as you make your way through there, it's still slow going eastbound. And as well, downtown, we still have that crash getting cleared out of the way on 109th Street, south of 104th Avenue, mostly affecting more heading south. Jumpstart is building soccer pitches across Canada so more kids have places to play. 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From the Global One Traffic Center, I'm Shane Blakely.
0: It is going to be a good week. Just taking a look at the forecast. In the 7-day forecast, of course, that can change. But right now, the forecast put out by Environment Canada, there's not one drop of rain in the next week. 24 degrees, sunny skies today, 14 degrees tonight, and then 28 with sun tomorrow. Currently in the city, it's 12.
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1: 7:36 earlier this morning, we were talking about RESPs. And have you ever gone to a kid's birthday and you're like, I don't know what to give this kid? Because that's what they need, is another stuffy. What can I give that's actually meaningful? And we were talking about an RESP and how there's links you can send out, sort of like a, you know, almost like a registry saying, hey, bring a gift, or you can donate whatever you want to this link. And I thought that that was a brilliant idea. Somebody texted in saying, my mother-in-law and sister-in-law gave my kids money for every occasion, and they deposited it in a bank account that they opened and then gave it to me every year to add to their RESPs. Both my kids had close to $40,000 towards their education. Of course, the government tops it up. If you miss that conversation, it's a fascinating one. And then what do you do if the kids don't want to go to school or they don't use it all? Some really helpful hints that, in fact, I didn't even know about going into the interview. You can always check that out on our podcast This Morning with Stacey Bratzel. Well, the biggest downsize in your life could be at the back end of it after decades of accumulating a bunch of stuff. Moving into a senior's home means scaling back, but where to start? Caitlin Beekhouse is the founder of Sort and Simple and joins us in studio with some advice. Good morning.
2: Good morning, Stacey.
1: This is pretty significant, right? Like, we're talking about, you could have a big house, you raised your entire family there, 2,500 square feet, and you're going into something that may be less than half of that.
2: Oh, absolutely. We see lots of seniors go through a major downsize. And, you know, some people do it in stages where they might move from a two-story house to a townhome and then to a senior living community. But quite often you're going, yes, from 30 to 40 years in your family home and moving to maybe a one-bedroom, a two-bedroom senior living. And that is a really big change.
1: Oh, I can only imagine. So where are you going to start?
2: Where do we begin? When we make the decision to move, of course, we know that not everything is coming with us. And I think that's really important that we're not trying to pack as much into that space as possible. Instead, we're going to pick and choose our favorite pieces and those that are versatile. So when we're supporting clients that are moving into these smaller spaces, one thing we like to start with is furniture mapping. So get the blueprint of your space, especially in seniors' communities. They will have the floor plans. So get that, get the measurements, and start measuring your furniture. Very often, you know, you've got maybe a oversized armchair. We might be needing to swap that out for a smaller chair, or even things like your TV stand. Maybe right now you have more of like a sofa table style. Let's switch for one with drawers, because storage is going to become prime real estate.
1: Yeah, I remember my grandparents moving, and they had a small house, and then just the two-bedroom apartment that they moved into was probably like, I don't know, 800-900 square feet, maybe that.
2: Yeah.
1: I'm not really good with measurements with just my eye. But I'm just like, I don't know how you're fitting anything into this space. It was just so small, like a tiny little living room, because they do the living sometimes out there with the pool tables and the common spaces.
2: Absolutely.
1: So there's not a lot of room in some of these seniors' homes.
2: Yeah, and when it comes to seniors' living, I think that's a really great point, is that you do have a lot more shared spaces. So you're going to have, you know, art rooms and libraries, common areas. As well, a lot of great buildings have larger kitchens that you can go and borrow. It really depends on the type of building that you're moving to and whether it's independent or a little more assisted. As well, it could depend if your meals are being provided, how big of a kitchen you have.
1: But that's how much stuff you bring.
2: Yeah. The kitchens is one of the areas where I see people needing to downsize their collections the most. And one thing I really encourage people is it's okay to break up sets. So if you have a 12 place setting and you know that you're not going to be using that anymore and you're not going to have a dishwasher and your meals are being provided for you, maybe you only need to take two or four of that place setting, and that's okay. It's okay to break up these sets. I know it's a big concept for people, but even for furniture too, you might have a living room with a three-piece matching set, but at your new place, you might only have room for that love seat. So take your favorite pieces, and I think that that's an important piece because it's going to make it feel more familiar. If we have some of those things from our home that we were in for decades,
1: of course, yeah,
2: and we bring that with us, it's going to feel a lot more homey and a lot more personal to us.
1: When we're talking about seniors living, safety and accessibility really important.
2: Absolutely. So when we're helping our seniors to set up in their new spaces, we are watching for what are their mobility needs? What are their accessibility needs? So for example, I had a client who couldn't reach above shoulder height. So of course, we can't put her favorite coffee mug on the top shelf of the cabinet. Conversely, some seniors have troubles bending over. So, you know, hiding things under the bed or in the bottom of the closet isn't going to be a fit for them. We need to keep things, you know, within arm's reach, especially the items we're using the most. The other thing to consider is if we need access for a walker or a wheelchair. And so having maybe a smaller coffee table where we can get all the way around with our mobility aids can be a big help. And we really want to reduce tripping hazards. So I see a lot in people's homes that we have carpets, we have rugs, we have carpets on top of rugs, which can really be a tripping hazard. So if you do opt to have rugs, I'm always looking for ones that are low profile, so not too thick, good grips on the back that aren't going to slip and slide or trip us up. Or go ahead and just skip the rugs altogether, and you know, a little easier to clean as well. And then one thing, when we move people that have been in their homes for so long, it can be disorienting. And I know it's a big change. So one thing that we like to do, even if it seems a little silly, is to label the cabinets. Write what is in each one. You can use a little bit of that green painter's tape and write, you know, this is where coffee is. Label your sock drawer, because all these things have been moved on you after years and years in your previous home.
1: Those are some really good tips. Really good tips, Caitlin. Besides all of the semantics, you want this to feel like home.
2: Absolutely.
1: For your parents.
2: Yeah. For whomever you're moving, a loved one, a neighbor, we want the space to feel familiar. And one of the ways we can do that is if their favorite armchair always had a coffee table with their phone on it right beside, you know, it's on the right-hand side, set it up that way again. Make these things very similar to their old home wherever you can. But also, all of their mementos and family photos, make sure to display them. So often I see people pack these things up because they want to keep them and then just store them in a box. But if we can put those items out on shelves next to our bedstand, it's going to really make it seem familiar, faster, and help us settle in.
1: I was talking to somebody the other day saying, oh yeah, I've got all my stuff in a storage locker. Already I see your face. Just because there's stuff that they have no room for, mm-hmm. but they are just not ready to let go. Your thoughts about that?
2: Sometimes we need time, mm-hmm. definitely. And we meet people that sometimes need to move urgently. And that could be because of a medical need, or maybe they're renting and they need to leave quickly and they're doing this big downsize faster than expected. So, quite often people are only taking like 10, maybe 15% of their belongings with them. That's a huge downsize. So if you need a storage locker for a little bit, I think that that is totally okay. Of course, there's a cost that comes to that, not just financially, but mentally. You are delaying some decisions. So what I'd say is set a deadline for yourself. You know, maybe it's 3 months, 6 months. I'm going to go through those items and make sure that I'm paying for the things that I really want to keep and let go of those that we don't need anymore.
1: And ask for help too, right?
2: Definitely.
1: If you need help, there will be people to help you.
2: Yeah. I mean, of course, there's professional services like ours, but also, you know, friends, neighbors, mm-hmm. and any community that you're moving into should be able to connect you with the resources you need to make your move confident and smooth.
1: All right. Perfect. Some great tips there. Thank you so much, Caitlin.
2: Absolutely.
1: As usual.
2: Thank you.
1: We've been talking to Caitlin because she is the founder of Sort and Simple. It is 7:45 coming up. The FIFA World Cup. There was lots of things happened over the weekend, including a pretty controversial decision to allow an American striker to play today's game. That's next.
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1: The thunder. 7:49. Well, what a weekend. The World Cup continuing. Canada, unfortunately, did not make it to the next stage, being beaten by Morocco. But Morocco's real damn good.
2: Yeah, like, a disappointing result. But, man, you got to be so proud of what they accomplished and what they did and just the way they hosted, too, the Canadian fans.
1: They went as far as Brazil did.
2: Yeah.
1: Let's just put that into perspective, right?
2: Yeah, for sure. I mean, Brazil got knocked out yesterday by Norway, right? So
1: yeah, went further than Germany.
2: Yep. It wasn't a bad event, that's for sure. I don't think anyone predicted them to be in the final 16, for sure. So
1: no.
2: And honestly, that game on Saturday could have been so different. They had so many great chances early. If Alfonso had been healthy and playing, might have been a different result as well. They could have, it wouldn't have been a surprise to see them in the final eight if things had, you know, been a little bit in better condition as far as he goes and everything. So, yeah, it's too bad, but it was fun. It was fun while it lasted, and we still go to July 19th before it wraps up, right? So we're still going to have some
1: and
2: good soccer.
1: And I have Switzerland in the office pool, so they're still in. Who do you have in the office pool? Did you pull a name?
2: I did not even go in it. I didn't
1: even
2: see it.
1: A name?
2: It must have happened while I was away for football. But
1: Layla was organizing that. Speaking of this weekend, another big thing, another big happening is the Taylor Swift wedding.
2: Yeah, a lot of people are pretty excited about that, I hear.
1: Who didn't get invited to Taylor Swift and Travis Kelce's wedding?
2: I love all the celebrities posting those pictures saying, oh, I had a great night last night in New York, right? And went to a wedding, right? They don't mention their names or anything, but I think they just want to let people know that they were there, right? Which was important. Zach Collaros was invited, quarterback of the Winnipeg Blue Bombers.
1: So what's his connection?
2: He went to a university and played football with Travis Kelce at the University of Cincinnati. So they know each other quite well. He was invited. But he had a game yesterday, so obviously he couldn't be in New York on Friday when he's supposed to be in Hamilton.
1: Come on, they couldn't have given him the day off?
2: Well, he kind of addressed that. This is from before the game, the day before the game. This is how he addressed the fact that, hey, this is his job, and sometimes this stuff happens.
3: Part of this deal is you miss events like that. It just kind of is what it is. It's not a normal job where you can take a couple days off and make up your work kind of on the fly.
2: Yeah, he can't play twice next week to make up for missing a game this week. So, as it turns out. And then he said he did talk to them this week.
3: I talked to him the other day. They were taking a walk together. I'm like, you guys could have looked at the damn schedule.
2: And I just told him, hey, dude, check the schedule before you pick a date, right? You know, if you want me to be there. So, he should have gone to the wedding. He wouldn't have got hurt, maybe, because he left the game
1: early. Or maybe
2: early.
1: If he would have gotten hurt before, he could have gone to the wedding.
2: He got hurt last game.
1: Yeah.
2: He's not planning things very well, is he? I think he's going to be all right. It was an upper body injury. It was the Bo Levi Mitchell injury. It was horrible.
1: Yeah, it was not good.
2: Just awful, especially when you think he's 36 and he's playing so well. Ankles don't bend that way naturally.
1: Really? And it was that bad,
2: It was bad, yeah.
1: You could
2: see
1: him
2: kind of snapped it back after he went down. So
1: he snapped it back?
2: Yeah, it looked like he kind of pushed on it to put it back into place a little bit. And then they put the air cast on it after that and then took him off on a stretcher. He gave the big thumbs up, though.
1: Yeah.
2: He's going to be out for a long time, though. He's going to be out for
1: He's done for the season.
2: If he's back this year, it's going to be in October, late in the year, I would think, because that's a pretty...
1: Catastrophic,
2: obviously,
1: yeah.
2: there's surgery going to be involved and recovery. And again, he's 36, right? So it's the recovery's not as easy when you're getting up that age in pro sports, right? And you're
1: like 36 is a young pup, but yeah, you're right.
2: Depends what you do for a living, right? It depends what you do for a living.
1: All right. Oh, fascinating. All right. Hopefully he heals up. Thanks so much, Morley. It is time now to check traffic. Shane Blakely keeping an eye on the commute for us.
4: Problems to watch out for on 50th Street. First, we have some slowdowns at 68th Avenue, just at the level train crossing. Once you get north of that, also we have a collision at the Sherwood Park Freeway. Over on Belgravia Road, 114th Street, watch out for a collision affecting motorists heading east. And as well, we had an earlier crash over on 109th Street, south of 104th Avenue. That's been moved into a parking lot, but still very slow going for motorists heading south. Jumpstart is building soccer pitches across Canada, so more kids have places to play. 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From the Global One Traffic Center, I'm Shane Blakely.
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7: So Canada's eliminated on Saturday. Yeah. Mexico knocked out yesterday. Now just the USA left as a host country in the World Cup. They'll play their final round of 16 game today in Seattle against Belgium. This game, of course, have lots of controversy around it after FIFA reinstated American star Florin Balogun after his suspension for one game. Reports are that Donald Trump and the White House made calls to FIFA to push them in this direction. Trump said on social media afterwards, thanks to FIFA for doing what was right. The other game today is Portugal and Spain. That should be a good one. Yesterday, England and Norway winners to advance to the final eight. Two signings announced by the Oilers yesterday, both RFA defensemen. Shakur Makhamadoulin gets a two-year deal worth a $3.5 million total. He was a key piece in the Darnell Nurse trade. Also signing a deal was Spencer Stastny, a one-year deal worth $1.525 million. Still waiting for Anaheim to decide on that offer sheet from the Philadelphia Flyers. The Flyers signed Leo Carlson to a five-year deal worth $18 million a season. Anaheim has until Friday to decide if they'll match that or take the draft picks in return. If they match it, they'll have to do some work. That would put them over the salary cap. CFL last night, a horrible injury to Hamilton quarterback Bo Levi Mitchell. He had his ankle twisted up underneath him when he was sacked by Jake Ceresna of the Blue Bombers. Left on a stretcher, did give the thumbs up on his way out, but it was one of those very cringy looking injuries. I wouldn't be surprised if we don't see Bo Levi Mitchell the rest of this season. Hamilton led when he was hurt, lost the game 14-13 to Winnipeg, though, on a late field goal from Sergio Castillo. The Bombers also played the end of the game without their quarterback. Zach Collaros left with an upper body injury. Is a questionable whether he'll be ready or not for their game coming up this week. No official updates from either team post-game. A short week for the Elks. No time to fret over Saturday's loss in Kelowna to the BC Lions. The 36-24 loss dropped the Elks to 3-1 on the year. Ottawa is in town on Thursday. They lost over the weekend. They're 0-4 to start the year. The Elks back on the practice field today. We'll have more Elks talk tonight from practice on the Elks this week, 7:30 here on 880 CHED tonight. 27 aces for Canadian Felix Auger-Aliassime in the Wimbledon win. He is now into the quarterfinals where he'll face Novak Djokovic. They've met twice before, each winning once. Stingers lost at home by 2 to Winnipeg. They'll play their next game in Winnipeg coming up on Thursday.
6: All right. Thanks so much, Morley. 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Mind your P's and Q's after the news.
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6: This is Global News. It's 8 o'clock. Good morning. I'm Morgan Smith. It is 12 degrees, mostly clear out there. We're headed to a high of 24 this afternoon, 28 your high for tomorrow. Well, the U.S. ambassador to Canada says the Trump administration is not strategizing with Alberta separatists. A report in the Financial Times says leaders of the Alberta Prosperity Project met three times with U.S. State Department officials in Washington since April. But Ambassador Pete Hoekstra tells Global's Mackenzie Gray that ahead of hosting a July 4th party with up to 3,000 guests, he was not strategizing with separatists, though some may have been in attendance.
8: Might there be a separatist person there or a separatist couple? It's possible.
6: But Jeffrey Rath with the Alberta Prosperity Project has publicly stated his group met with American officials, including Treasury officers, to discuss a potential $500 billion line of credit for an independent Alberta. Hoekstra was dismissive of their claims, though, also says the U.S. administration will not take a position on Alberta separation. Well, cabinet ministers, UCP caucus members, and thousands of Albertans are on hand for the premier's annual Stampede breakfast this morning in Calgary. The premier's office is more than 4,000 Albertans turned out last year. Tonight, Prime Minister Mark Carney flies to Ankara, Turkey for the two-day NATO summit. At that summit, massive hikes to military budgets are expected to feature prominently as NATO members remain under heavy American pressure to spend much more on defense. Well, despite union pushback, thousands of federal public servants are expected to return to the office 4 days a week starting today. However, several ministries are delaying that return due to a lack of office space. Here in Alberta, a massive data center complex planned for Olds, just south of Red Deer, has become a flashpoint in the debate around AI data centers and their development. Synapse Real Estate Corporation wants to build a 10-building complex along with a 1.4-gigawatt natural gas plant. That's enough to power the city of Edmonton. Carol Edwards is a retired finance professor and lives in Olds and is opposed to the plan. She says she's expressed her views directly to the CEO of Synapse, even gave him some advice.
9: It's the location. Take that damn thing 5 kilometers away. And I will not argue with it.
6: Synapse CEO Jason Van Gaal says Alberta has been a diligent regulator of data centers, and the facility would be set back from homes at the same distance as gas plants elsewhere in Alberta. Well, the Northeast is now on alert in the U.S. for dangerous flash floods. As after severe storms slammed much of the U.S. over the weekend, details from ABC's Matt Rivers in New York City.
10: Fireworks shows lit up by lightning across the country. Thousands attending the Great American State Fair in the nation's capital forced to evacuate due to an approaching storm.
11: Ladies and gentlemen, our officials have asked to tell you we need evacuation right away.
10: Meanwhile, scorching temperatures all along the Northeast suspected to have caused at least 25 deaths in 10 counties across New Jersey in what officials say was the hottest stretch of weather in more than 14 years.
6: North of the border, the city of Brandon in Manitoba is bracing for floods. It declared a state of local emergency over the weekend because its largest waterway, the Assiniboine River, is forecast to rise in the days ahead. This is the western Manitoba community of Swan River says it's still recovering from a massive flood, which forced the residents of roughly 200 households to flee. I'm Morgan Smith. Your next news at 8:30 on 880 CHED. Thanks so much, Morgan. 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Here's Shane Blakely.
12: Good morning, Stacey. As traffic volume is starting to build, we're starting to see some slowdowns over on Highway 16. As motorists come in from Spruce Grove along Highway 16 eastbound, it's slow right from Highway 60 towards Anthony Henday. As well, over on Belgravia Road, 114th Street, an earlier collision still has things a little slow going as you make your way east towards that intersection. And as well, 50th Street at 68th Avenue, just at the level train crossing, still a little slow going as motorists make their way north and south. The next summer sale is here, starting July 7th. 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From the Global One Traffic Center, I'm Shane Blakely.
6: Taking a look at 880 CHED weather, it's looking good. Like, I don't want to jinx it or anything, but there's no precipitation in the next week. According to this forecast, things could change. Don't tell anybody I said that, all right? Because I don't want to ruin it for us. 24 degrees, sunny skies today, 14 degrees tonight, and then 28 with sun tomorrow. Sunny skies. Currently, it's 12.
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1: Hopefully you had a fantastic weekend. It was kind of on and off. It's hard to plan in Alberta right now, where it looks really beautiful and then it's raining and then it's beautiful again and then it starts to spit. It was sort of back and forth over the weekend. So it's looking good. The forecast is looking good. I talked to Dieter Kuhlman from Kuhlman's Market Gardens, and he says, you know, he's struggling a little bit because there just got so much rain, and usually farmers love rain. Until you get way too much of it, when you get more than 200 millimeters of rain, when we usually get 70. So it is what it is. It's Mother Nature, hard to control, as farmers know that all too well. Well, let's talk about manners, etiquette. Do they matter anymore? Confidence, character, respect is the goal behind what Jeannie Vogue is doing, aimed at young men. And also, which fork should you use? Jeannie Vogue is founder and principal consultant at VIP Protocol, and she joins us in studio. Good morning.
2: Good morning, Stacey.
1: So I was scrolling on my social media, and I saw this pop up, and I thought, wow, this is really fascinating. Tell us what you're doing. So you're teaching young men about etiquette? Is that a good way to term it?
2: That's the best way you can say it.
1: Because I have not said that word in a really long time.
2: Well, I say it every day.
1: And that's good. Why did you want to put this on?
2: Well, I think I do a lot. I do children. During COVID, I do mostly corporate. But during COVID, I got a lot of calls from actually 13 to 16-year-old the moms of that age of boys. And I thought, oh, do I really want to do children's and keep my knife sharp? I decided I'd do it and found there's a lot of joy on both of the sides. The boys that came, they were mostly boys then, that came, they were so wowed by all these things that I suggested they do. Open the door, and this is the way you do this. And I could just see their confidence, like, you know, they're going to be a gentleman. I mean, these kids are normal. They're not, you know, they're not from private schools. They're wearing T-shirts and hoodies. They're nothing like you think. They're snobby. Mm-hmm. And so I just went through the whole thing. You know, I teach the young people is exactly what I teach the adults, because I don't know, nothing's dumbed down. And they would go after the first session and come back so eager for the next.
1: Oh, I love that.
2: Because, you know, I said, your homework, but you go out there and the mom will come in, and then I will teach the boy how to open the door for the mom. And when the mom says, thank you, the answer is, my pleasure. And right away, the mom goes, oh, my goodness. Well, the young man, the son, is thinking, "This, look at my mom's reaction." So he takes it out in the world and tries a few of his things at Southgate or wherever where he's at, you know, Northgate, whatever the mall is. And he's doing this with the doors, etc. That's what he was. Mm-hmm. And he came back with just eager, give me more. And I thought, oh, this is really exciting.
1: So he was sort of feeding off of the feedback, or I guess because you don't expect it, maybe you're like, oh, gee, thank you so much, young man. Or, you know, just sort of the yes. reaction that he's yes. getting.
2: Absolutely. And, you know, the other thing is when he's shaking hands and where to look. You know, the kids today, they all look down. I feel sorry for them. And so I just say, look at the person's mask, not their eyes, but, you know, that area. And the boys specifically learn to take their hat off, their toque or whatever they're wearing, baseball cap, off with their left hand and shake with their right. Well, again, the reaction of anybody is, the receiver of this is overwhelmed. Oh, my goodness, such a gentleman. And the ladies are flustered, and this kid's maybe 14, and he's figuring, right away, he's figuring, there's something in this. You know, look at the reaction of this mom. Or he's outside, and he meets an adult, and he takes his baseball cap off as he shakes hands to the coach or something right away. This is different, but it's... the other person feels great. And so the premise of my teaching is etiquette makes you look good and everyone else feel great. So if you're doing something that makes somebody else take a good breath, well, it's reciprocal.
1: Do you think it's a lost art? Etiquette? Because, like I said, I haven't said that in a long time, and maybe some people might think this is a little old-fashioned.
2: They would think it's a little old-fashioned until it happens to them, and then they experience it. From the outside, we can always look at something and make a comment. That is an excuse we have right now that says, oh, well, that's old school and this, but when you're meeting somebody who displays great kindness, etiquette, thoughtfulness, listening to you, has a vocabulary that doesn't include no worries, yup, nope. You talk to someone like that and all of a sudden you feel special. You don't know kind of why. You just know that, wow, I like the way I feel when I'm speaking to this person. The words are not clippy and dismissive. And so the thought of etiquette dying and all that, that's just an excuse I think that we have. The other thing is our media is exploding with everything but. And if we get some space in our social media and in our vocabularies and our social discourse for that feeling of good manners and etiquette, and it's not a bad thing. It's actually a wonderful thing when you see these young people experience the reaction of others when they display these new mannerisms. The confidence these young people get is overwhelming. And if we want to give our children confidence, I believe we have to give them knowledge. You can tell them they're great, but they're not. They know if they're doing something right or wrong.
1: It's like the little things, right? Like mm-hmm. I remember when I went to bars. So this was a really long time ago, and I loved going to Cook County because the rural cowboys, when they came in, they were so polite, they were so lovely, and they would take their hats off.
2: Yes,
1: and they would guide you to the dance floor, and I just thought, wow, that's kind of neat compared to, you know, you go to Club Malibu. This I'm really dating myself now. And that was not a thing there. So it does certainly make a difference, whether it's in a relationship. Mm-hmm. I mean, it's impressing your mom now, but it could impress a girl later on.
2: Yes.
1: Or it can impress a boss or someone in the future that you're trying to do business with.
2: It's a life skill. And it also makes the individual aware of, oh, well, I'm opening the door, I'm doing this. Well, what else can I do? They open the door for themselves thinking, well, I can speak softer, I can use better words, because they're getting that feeling, the very same feeling you got, Stacey, when that, you know, rural cowboy came and said what he did. And
1: wait, you blushed. On a dance, took his hat off. I'm like, oh, yes, I do.
2: And that is exactly what I'm saying with these young people. And it's not just the boys, but anybody that if you display great manners that show that, you know, you want to be kind and thoughtful to the other person in the way with mannerisms, you can notice that the other person feels great. And of course, you do as well.
1: All right, your top couple of etiquette tips.
2: Vocabulary.
1: Okay.
2: When I start with, it doesn't matter when I start with corporate or the young people, mm-hmm. the words we use tell people who we are. And once we think about what words we're using, we'll also then think about what mannerisms we're using. So if we become a little bit more aware of what comes out of our mouth, mm-hmm. sort of thinking about ourselves, what are we doing, then that propels us to think of what I'm doing. So those words are, instead of going, yup, I tell them, say, yes, certainly, absolutely, or no problem, no worries, no. It's my pleasure. You're welcome.
1: Mm.
2: So nope, yup, nope, oh no, I wanna. When you go to a restaurant, you don't say, I wanna, or do you have, you might say, oh, may I ask, do the fries come with gravy? And right away that server goes, oh, well, yes, they do. Because, you know, you've changed.
1: They maybe might get a free dessert,
2: yes,
1: right?
2: And it happens a lot. And you've changed the whole atmosphere between yourself and the server. And it's just by a few words. And so after you think about what words you're doing, then you start thinking about, well, I should be looking at this person. Eye contact comes into it. Those are the two biggest. And after that, everything falls into place.
1: So it's more than just what fork you're using, right?
2: It actually starts more with the little things you do every day.
1: The interactions, yeah.
2: Yes.
1: Because how many people go to a multiple course dinner anymore, right?
2: Well.
1: But I do have one tip about that, though.
2: Yes.
1: Can I just, this tip, when I learned it, I was like 40 when I learned it. And because you go to a dinner, even when you go to a wedding and you don't know which is your bread plate and which is your water. So my husband said, BMW.
2: Yes.
1: I'm like, okay, car, BMW, I got that. Bread. Meals in the middle, and then water's on the right hand side. So just like a BMW. So that was
2: that's exactly what is kind of an
1: aside from what we're talking about, but
2: but you know what, you become aware, and when we are with people, we should become more aware of ourselves, of what we're saying, and how it affects this person beside us. You said etiquette is dead. What I think has died is just that. And we've become a real me person.
1: But we're also on our phones.
2: That's
1: and,
2: right.
1: You know, we're sending texts and we answer with emojis as opposed to words. So it's just so different. And I think it is a lost art.
2: Yes. And not only that, not everybody's texting. But what we hear, some of the negativeness from the media, what's going on in the world, and I can say whatever I want and all the rest. I'm afraid that's what's killing us, because it's taking our humanness away. And so even if you're not texting everything, so what else are we doing? Are we not listening to someone? Are we raising our voice when we're talking about politics? Just little things like that.
1: Yes, I am. I am, actually. Thanks so much, Jeannie. It's always great to have you in studio. Thank you so much.
2: It was my pleasure.
1: We've been talking to Jeannie Vogue, founder and principal consultant at VIP Protocol. And, of course, you can find out more about these learnings by going to your website, Jeannie. Is that the best place?
2: Yes, ma'am.
1: All right. It is 8:17 coming up. An interesting guest list at the U.S. Ambassador to Canada's 4th of July party. The 880 coming up next.
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1: an interesting guest list at U.S. Ambassador to Canada's 4th of July party. The group included Tamara Leach, the Freedom Convoy organizer. Leach was found guilty of mischief and given an 18-month conditional sentence, 12 months at home with limited outings per week. She talks about separation on her social media feeds. And also in attendance was the head of Rebel News, Ezra Levant, who is actively campaigning for Alberta to separate from Canada. Both said that they were invited to the party that had a flyover from American and Canadian fighter jets. The ambassador also said, as far as he knows, the Trump administration isn't talking to Alberta separatists. And at his event, he said his goal is to have American booze on Ontario shelves by next Independence Day. The European Soccer Association decrying a FIFA decision to overturn the suspension of a red card of an American player. FIFA struck down Florian Balogun's automatic red card ban yesterday, clearing him to face Belgium today. This after Donald Trump called the head of FIFA over the weekend, apparently multiple times. The European Football Association says football relies on rules to be fair, honest, and transparent. Belgium reportedly has been granted the right to appeal the decision ahead of tonight's game.
7: After their first loss of the year, the Elks going back to work today on a short week of practice. They host Ottawa here on Thursday. The Elks are 3-1 after their loss in BC, in Kelowna to BC. The Red Blacks come to town 0-4 to start the year. Thursday night on 880 Chet.
1: And taking a look at the forecast, 24 degrees, sunny skies today, 14 tonight, and then 28 with sun tomorrow. It's going to be really warm tomorrow. Currently in the city, it is 15 degrees. Morgan Smith joins us to talk about the latest in this FIFA controversy, and some people on social media saying, I didn't think FIFA could get more corrupt until we saw this.
8: Oh, yeah, and you know, some other people are echoing that sentiment. This is ABC's Will Reeve spoke about what some of the reaction was, including from the Belgian head coach.
9: United States' next opponent issuing a statement. The Belgian Soccer Federation saying that it was astonished by FIFA's decision. Belgium's coach mocking the decision, saying, I didn't know that at the World Cup, the 5th of July is actually the 1st of April.
8: Yeah, ESPN analyst.
1: April Fools!
8: Oh, yeah, I know, right? Yeah, ESPN analyst Hercules Gomez explains it's not necessarily a decision that erases the on-field call, but rather a shifting consequence for Balogun.
10: FIFA's not admitting they made a mistake. They're not admitting that the referee on the field made a mistake and gave the player a red card when it shouldn't have been a red card. The red card hasn't been rescinded. What's going on here is they're suspending the suspension.
8: And other teams also not happy with this. Norway's head coach Ståle Solbakken, I apologize, Mr. Solbakken, if I got your name wrong, responding to the decision over the weekend.
11: It's a bad, bad, bad, bad, bad decision. Not good for the sport.
7: So it's a bad decision.
8: But I mean, like, for English is a second language. What he probably doesn't have a lot of words that he can draw on in the moment.
7: Point.
8: He made his point. Yeah, sources according. Yeah, so this is, and of course, this has to do with what appears to be direct intervention from the White House. ABC's Sophie Flay explains.
12: Sources say President Trump called FIFA President Gianni Infantino and asked him to review the suspension. And yesterday, the organization made the surprise announcement saying it would allow Balogun, the top U.S. goal scorer, to play tonight, saying his red card would now be suspended for a probationary period of 1 year. President Trump responding, thank you to FIFA for doing what was right and reversing a great injustice.
8: So, yeah, and of course, as you mentioned, the European Soccer Federation very upset with this, saying that the integrity of the sport is at stake, and the obviously the officiating might not be taken seriously after this decision. Mm-hmm. Now, as Morley was mentioning, this has happened, what, a couple times in the past, in the 60s, and I believe in the 50s, calls have been overturned. But I think it's the direct intervention from the White House that has drawn a lot of scrutiny here.
1: So the game is at what time, Morley? It's tonight.
7: It's tonight. It's 6 o'clock, I think, our time. It's in Seattle, so it might be a little bit later.
1: So if Belgium wants to, and it sounds like they're going to have a right to appeal this. Yeah. I don't know who they're appealing it to. Infantino seems like he's already decided.
7: Yeah,
1: so we'll have to wait and see exactly what happens with this appeal. But
8: well, and it's hard to see that anybody from Europe is going to be rooting for the Americans in this match.
1: I don't think they were in the first place.
8: Yeah.
1: All right, thanks so much, Morgan. It is 8:24. It is time to check traffic and hear Shane Blakely.
13: Slowdowns continue over on Winterburn Road as you make your way north up towards the Yellowhead. There's a collision that's causing the delays just right around 118th A Avenue. As well over on 50th Street, Sherwood Park Freeway, still slow going as you make your way north due to a collision in that area. And as well, still slow over on Belgravia Road, 114th Street. As you head east, there was an earlier crash, but things are starting to get through there a little smoother now. Jumpstart is building soccer pitches across Canada so more kids have places to play. 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
7: Hey, congratulations to the Minnesota team who won the Brick Invitational yesterday.
1: Oh, I went to the mall yesterday and everyone was screaming and yelling. There were massive crowds there. It was awesome to see.
7: Big crowds there all week for the game. 7-2, the final score, Minnesota over Detroit. So congratulations to those young men from Minnesota who win the tournament. The Oilers' offseason work is continuing. Yesterday, they signed a couple of defensemen. And both were restricted free agents. Shakir Makhamadoulin, acquired in the Darnell Nurse trade, gets a 2-year deal worth $1.75 million a season. And Spencer Stastny signs a 1-year deal worth just over $1.5 million for the season. The Oilers still have just under $6 million in cap space to work with. Colton Dock's probably their biggest priority right now as far as RFAs go. After a loss on Saturday,

0: not, then, you know what, slowly invest into your using your RSP, right? There is the first time home buyer program. There's all these things that can help you to get into home ownership. As prices start to increase more and more year over year, we look at the average, it's gone up quite a bit. You could have made $50,000-$100,000 on your little tiny house with a yard. So do it now and think about how you structure your mortgage. That is equivalent to what you're renting right now. That would be the wisest thing to do.
1: So if people who are listening who may be feeling house poor, maybe they're part of that 37% that feel maybe the size of their mortgage was a little bit too much and they're struggling a little bit. What do you say to them?
0: Well, if it's a house, sell it, or even a condo, sell it and then scale back. Go into something different. You might find something a little bit cheaper and go into that. And, you know, back and forth, that's what you have to do, kind of thing. And until you get into a place that you're comfortable, you build some equity. Most people did make money on their real estate in the last 5 to 10 years. And so be hopeful. Chin up. Nothing is gray out there.
1: Yeah, no doubt, right? And it sounds like you're pretty optimistic.
0: Yes,
1: I am. What percentage of your buyers are first-time home buyers, though?
0: Oh, I would say, you know, today's market, I'm serving the second, third generation and a lot of clients that trust me. I would say 75% are first-time buyers now. Because most of my clients are so happy with their home, they're not moving. So I got a lot of new customer. But this is where, you know, your realtor can provide some wisdom and guide you along.
1: Yeah, because you would certainly say, what's your budget?
0: Yes.
1: You know, what have you been qualified for? Mm-hmm. And just because you've been qualified for this amount, that doesn't necessarily mean you should be looking for houses that sort of maybe, you know, hit the mark or maybe exceeded a little bit.
0: Yeah, unless... Well, a lot of times buyers don't tell me the maximum that they want. That, you know,
1: they don't tell you. Okay.
0: Some do, but I always tell them, try to go with the amount that you're comfortable with. Don't stretch to the maximum because depending on the location and the type of property you like, after we've seen a one or two or three, then I kind of have an idea what your tolerance is, right? And what are you a handy person? If you're a handy person, well, you can go into something a little bit older.
1: Yeah.
0: Or something even a bit more higher, but you're going to put some sweat equity and you're going to gain quite a bit, you know, in the next 6 months to 1 year. So again, depending on what you like to spend on, but don't stretch your budget to the point where, yes, I'm house poor, I'm just eating, you know,
1: peanut butter sandwich every night,
0: you know, that kind of thing. So consider your lifestyle.
1: Yeah.
0: Most important. Everybody is different.
1: And is it close to work? You can save on gas. Is there a bike path that can get you to work so you can, you know, change your different lifestyles? I always equate this to say yes to the dress. Remember that show on TLC?
0: I love that show.
1: And they would say, what is your budget? I'm not going to show you dresses outside that budget because you're going to want the more expensive dresses. So yeah, just being honest with your realtor and saying, hey, this is my budget. This is what I want. This is what I'm going to spend. And this is what feels comfortable for me. It might be... some good advice for first timers. Thanks so much, Sandy. Appreciate
0: Thank
1: your time.
0: You, Stacey.
1: And the house is still good, so appreciate it.
0: Solid.
1: We've been talking to real estate agent Sandy Pond about a new study that says 37% of new first time home buyers, well, regret the size of the mortgage they took out. But that means the other percentage, so that would be 63%, don't regret it. So that's on the flip side. Coming up, World Cup action. We got lots to talk about over the weekend. That's next.

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9: Well, it's slow going as you make your way into the River Valley on Skona Road. It starts getting slow right around 94th Avenue as you make your way north into the valley right across the low-level bridge. Also slow going is 98th Avenue as you head west from 85th down towards 94th Street through that construction. 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
8: Well, Canada, Mexico, they are out of the World Cup. The United States, the only host country still in it. Mexican fans, they were super excited ahead of their loss yesterday. They were so pumped to take on England, playing music late Saturday night. They had mariachi bands in the streets, flare guns. They were so excited. Listen, it was loud. The problem is that, you know where they were playing this music? They were at the bottom of the hotel where the English team were trying to sleep. They were trying to sabotage the Brits.
10: Didn't work.
8: I love this guy. This is one Mexican fan.
11: I think that they would love to hear some Mexican music. Maybe, I don't know if the police think that our music is right enough for them, but I do believe that they should at least hear a little bit of mariachi.
8: I think they're here. They should be exposed to the culture, right?
10: Exactly.
8: At 2 o'clock in the morning, you're trying to sleep before a big game.
10: You know, one part of culture they found out about? They found out what it's like to win a soccer game at Azteca Stadium because they did that and beat the Mexicans. So it was a nice plan, but it didn't really work, did it?
8: It didn't. No, I think karma bites you in the butt a little bit. Mm-hmm. And we have heard, you know, I saw a text earlier saying, hey, Edmonton fans have done this to teams as well. Yeah. So don't throw. Well, this is nothing new.
10: Matthew Tkachuk did a big thing, talked about it during the playoffs one year.
8: Last year on his podcast.
10: Four years ago or so when they last played in the playoffs. And he talked about how he had to get the police escort to the stadium or to the rink. But he talked about how everyone was making noise in the lobby and making noise around the hotel and everything. So I know when I was with the Oilers in Dallas in the playoffs one year, somebody pulled the fire alarm in the hotel and got everybody up and everything. So
8: no one's going to start a fight with Matthew Tkachuk. He's just going to turtle and it'll be over, right? Like, come on.
10: Well, it's going to turn verbal and you won't win that one, right? So because he won't stop talking. So, it's making noise.
8: Yeah, you want a verbal fight with Brady Tkachuk?
10: Might run out of words.
8: Yeah. I think most six-year-olds might win a verbal fight with Brady Tkachuk, but he's a good hockey player, obviously, and now they're going to be teamed up this coming season. It is 8:53. It is time to check traffic, and here's Shane Blakely.
9: there's a collision still getting cleared out of the way just over on 50th Street by the Short Park Freeway. Still causing some delays as you make your way north. Also slow going over on into the River Valley is 98th Avenue. Slow rate from 85th Street all the way down the hill towards 94th Street as you head west. Also still slow over on Skoner Road as you make your way down the hill towards a low-level bridge. Gas going up, got you down? When gas prices rise, Pizza 73's pump relief price goes down. 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From the Global One Traffic Center, I'm Shane Blakely.
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4: Now we're getting near the end of the World Cup, where September 19th is the final game. We're slowly whittling things down. We'll have two more teams eliminated today. There's a couple of games in the round of 16 today. The USA, of course, playing one of them. We know all about the controversy, and Florin Balogun's going to play in the game unless there's some sort of reprieve late on the Belgium as they're going to appeal things. But they play the U.S. today in Seattle. Earlier today, it's going to be Portugal and Spain. That should be a pretty good game. Yesterday, England beat Mexico 3-2 to advance, and Norway over Brazil 2-1. Harry Kane scored in the English game. He's got six goals this year. He's one back of a group of three. Erling Haaland now has seven goals. He scored two yesterday for Norway. Mbappe and Messi also have seven goals to lead the golden boot race for the World Cup. Man, the greatest players are playing great in this tournament. There's no doubt about that. So two games today to decide a couple of more people into the final eight. July 19th is the final game in the World Cup. The Oilers signed a couple of players yesterday. Shakir Makhamadoulin gets a two-year deal worth $1.75 million a season, so $3.5 total. And another defenseman, Spencer Stastny, a one-year deal worth $1.525 million this season. Colton Docks, the next guy on the list, who's an RFA. Oilers have about $6 million in cap space. They'll spend some of it now, probably save some of it for into the season so that they can make a move when they figure out where they need someone to play later on. Might be at the trade deadline as well. Elks back on the practice field today. They lost Saturday in Kelowna to the BC Lions 36-24. They're now 3-1. Short week. They host Ottawa on Thursday. The Red Blacks will come to town winless at 0-4. Had a good game against Saskatchewan, started well, had a 10-0 lead, but then could not hold on to it and lost to the Riders. Last night in the CFL, Winnipeg beat Hamilton 14-13. The story of the game, though, was the injury to Bo Levi Mitchell. Just an absolutely ugly, ugly injury. He had his ankle all mangled up underneath him as Jake Ceresna sacked him. The ankles aren't supposed to look like that. He looked like he kind of snapped it back into place. It was ugly. He left with an air cast and in an ambulance. No official word from the Ticats, but I imagine at some point they're going to tell us he had surgery and he's probably done for the season, I would think. Zach Collaros also left the game injured with an upper body injury, and no word from the Bombers on his status, although he was on the field after the game. Looked like he was going to be okay. Interesting matchup with the two backups. The two Canadians came in, Taylor Algirisma for Winnipeg and Trey Ford came in for Hamilton. Blue Jays lost 4-0 in Seattle. They've lost eight of their last 10 games now, and they haven't scored a run in 24 innings. They've been shut out and back to back. All those Blue Jay fans go down from Vancouver and BC to watch them play in
3: I've
4: Seattle.
3: Done that.
4: They didn't even score a run in the last two games of the series on Saturday and yesterday. Stingers lost at home, and Felix Auger-Aliassime's into the quarterfinals at Wimbledon.
3: All right. Well, we'll check out the latest in the Calgary Stampede. What about those deep-fried watermelons? I heard they're terrible on a stick. Yeah, we'll talk a little bit about that and whether there's a baby boom due to the Stampede and why artificial intelligence thought I married my uncle. That's when the 9 a.m. free-for-all kicks off.
2: CHED Edmonton. From kickoff to final whistle, Edmonton Elks football lives on 880 Chad. 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
5: 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This is Global News. It's 9 o'clock. Good morning. I'm Morgan Smith. Right now in Edmonton, it's mostly clear out there. We're already at 15 degrees, headed to a high of 24 this afternoon. Mostly sunny tomorrow as well, with a high of 28 expected. Well, U.S. Ambassador to Canada is denying claims that the Trump administration has met with Alberta separatists. According to a report in the Financial Times, Alberta Prosperity Project leaders met three times with U.S. State Department officials in Washington, D.C. since April. But while talking to Global's Mackenzie Gray, Pete Hoekstra denied the U.S. is strategizing with Alberta separatists.
6: I've not met with the separatists, okay, but does that mean that, you know, on Thursday, after I leave Calgary and having been there for 3 days, will it be possible for you to find a picture with me with two separatists?
7: I
6: will say, and the answer is yes.
7: But that's not
6: will
7: the
6: I know that there?
7: Though,
6: no,
7: you know.
6: We're not meeting with the separatists and strategizing this at all. No.
5: APP's leader Jeffrey Rath has publicly stated his organization met with American officials, including with the U.S. Treasury Department, to discuss a potential U.S. $500 billion line of credit for an independent Alberta. More news in a moment, but first checking traffic, here's Shane Blakely.
8: As the morning commute winds down, still a couple problems to watch out for, including a collision over on 23rd Avenue at Town Center Boulevard. Fire crews are on scene there and a little slow going in all directions. As well, still quite busy over on the White Mud at the Twilliger Corner as you make your way east. The Nick's summer sale is here, starting July 7th. 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From the Global One Traffic Centre, I'm Shane Blakely.
5: Ahead of his trip to tomorrow's NATO summit in Turkey, Prime Minister Mark Carney set to announce today that Canada will buy its next fleet of 12 submarines from Germany's TKMS. That according to reports from the Globe and Mail and CTV News. The announcement will bring an end to an unusually quick and intense procurement process which pitted the German firm against a Korean firm. It'll mean Canada is choosing subs built by a NATO ally over South Korea's Hanwha Oceans. Carney is stopping in Halifax to make that announcement today before he departs for the NATO summit in Ankara. Well, a massive data center planned for Olds, Alberta, just south of the town of, or just south of Red Deer, has become a flashpoint in the debate over AI data center development. Synapse Real Estate Corporation wants to build a 10-building complex along with a 1.4 gigawatt natural gas power plant. That, for context, is enough power to light up houses in the city of Edmonton. Beck McIntosh lives about 300 meters from the site. She is staunchly opposed.
9: I'm confident it will not be going ahead, but if some kind of delusion pushed it through against all logic, critical thinking, and reason, we'd sell our home. At whatever loss it was, we're not going to stay here.
5: The town's government says it's keen on the tax revenue and local jobs it believes will come from the development. Meanwhile, Alberta's transportation minister announcing yesterday in a statement $22.4 million more to fund highway repairs. That includes $15 million for Highway 63 fixes alone. Follows scores of complaints, including from those in Fort McMurray who did their own pothole repairs last month in protest. 8:80 CHED News Time, 9:04.
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5: 880 CHED weather. It's going to be warm the next couple of days with just a few clouds. Today, expect a high of 24. Then we drop to 14 overnight, up to 28 tomorrow with a bit of a wind. Right now, it's 15 degrees. I'm Morgan Smith. 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
3: Free-for-all. Stacey Brotzel here. A beautiful, sunny, warm day in the city of Edmonton. QR Calgary's Sarah Crosby joins us. Also, good morning, Sarah.
12: Morning. Happy Monday and sunshine and all the good stuff.
3: How's the stampede going? Yahoo! It's Yahoo.
12: But here's where we also have to get you. We need to get your brain completely off the yeehaw into the Yahoo, and then it's going to be more of like a guttural yell and scream. So not as much of a Yahoo as a Yahoo!
3: No, not doing it. Not doing it. Shay, you gonna do it?
7: I couldn't do that.
3: Win ya.
7: I'd be like a Yahoo. Yahoo.
3: That sucks.
12: No. You two are like Yahoo. Yahoo. Yahoo. Yahoo. Yahoo.
3: There's only a certain level of enthusiasm Edmontonians can come up with for a Calgary festival. Hey, saw this on the line. I do want to talk about your experience at the Stampede, because of course you were at the parade. But is there such a thing as Stampede babies? Saw that come across my feed. I'm like, what? Apparently people are very prolific in the bedroom during the Stampede. I think people would be exhausted and kind of hungover. And then April, there's a volume of babies. Is that a thing, Sarah?
12: So this is always a storyline, that there's tremendous amount of hanky-panky happening because people are on vacation, the drinks are flowing, you've had a good time, you've been out scooting around the city and the dance floor with your significant other. And then there's the secondary storyline that it ain't cheating, it's just stampeding. So there's this thing about people maybe not being the most faithful, and then it's just, you know, the salacious stories of babies later. Some of it's true, some of it's not, some of it's good storytelling, and it's how deep in it you want to go.
7: I've always done stories on Stampede divorces.
3: Mm-hmm. What's that?
7: It's the same thing. Divorce, there'll be stories in a week or two done in Calgary. We'll probably do them on the show, to be honest with you. We'll speak with a divorce lawyer from Calgary who says, yeah, they get a ton of calls.
3: During the Stampede or
7: after,
3: post?
7: After. Typically comes after. For the same reason there's Stampede babies, I guess. And it's just like Sarah said, people are out partying for 10 straight days.
3: Stampede cheating?
7: Yeah. And they see a spike in divorce calls and consultations every year post-Stampede. That's now, how good the party is, Stacey.
3: Oh, I'm definitely missing out. Somebody else said there's an STD boom as well. I don't know what this whole Stampede thing is, but that's certainly what was my experience the two times that I went to the Stampede. How was your experience? I know that you were really close to the parade. You were on the parade route yesterday, on Friday, the last time we talked, and sort of you've been out and about around the city during the Stampede. How's that going?
12: It's still fresh. Everyone is still in the good vibes, the good mood. The boots are still feeling okay. And keep in mind, Stampede is 20 different things. Stampede for some people is your little kids going to the children's zone and playing the squirt games with the water guns. For some people, it's crazy clothing, late night party tents, crazy boozing. For some people, it's just the rodeo, the cowboys and the animals and sitting in the stadium and doing rodeo. It can be all those things blending together, but it can also be very different things. So some people are like, drinking and cheating, what are you talking about? That might not be your experience at all, because it really is 17 different little things all at the same time. My stampeding has always been very family friendly. My son and I used to go to the games, and I would tell my husband I was taking like $100. But really, I would take much, much more. Why? Because I make my own money. I'm an independent woman. I can spend it all on whack-a-mole if I want. And so we would just spend all day, every day at the games. So right now, it's still good vibes. People aren't tired yet. And the weather for the next few days is going to be gorgeous, which means it's going to be busy.
3: Oh, yeah. And for a lot of people, it's also about the food, the Stampede, because pancake breakfast's absolutely everywhere. And, of course, you get all of the influencers trying out the Calgary Stampede food. Terrible reviews on the deep-fried watermelon. I don't know whose idea it was, but apparently in the inside of the deep-fried watermelon, it's a little soggy.
7: Of course. Yeah.
3: Considering it's watermelon. It is.
7: That's a dumb idea. That's not a smart idea.
3: That is not a smart
7: idea.
3: I don't know why you're spending $10 on a deep fried watermelon slice on a stick.
7: But every year it's deep fried something, right? They always have some new deep fried thing.
3: They have this one that's this soft serve with butter on it.
12: Yes.
3: Like, what? It'll congeal, it'll get hard, and it'll be gross. And just that taste of butter coating your mouth. I do have to say, soft served with olive oil and sea salt, delicious. I thought it would be gross, but
7: really,
3: it doesn't harden. Like, the oil doesn't harden and become, I don't know. Edmonton has some unique foods, but the Stampede, it is a thing down there where you eat the weirdest things.
12: Because years ago, they started to do a lot of bugs and scorpions and worms. And if you actually go through all the foods, there's only one buggy thing this year. It's mealworm on street corn. I haven't actually seen anyone chowing down on that, but there are other funky combinations. And the thing is, you eat like one of them. So you can say, oh, I had the deep fried watermelon, or you had one of the other funny pickle flavored cotton candy moments. And then you can say you've done it. Most people are doing delicious pizza or ribs or a hamburger or a pogo stick, a corn dog, and then chilling with that. Most people are not eating all the things except the food influencers you see on all the videos.
7: Well, that's their thing. They have to do that, right?
12: Yeah.
3: And they spend a lot of money on that. Like, they're blowing all of Danny's bucks in one go.
7: Really, eh?
3: On just, like, a couple of dishes. Like, this deep-fried watermelon is, like, $10. And there's other ones for, like, $15. You can get really high-end ones, obviously, pretty niche, for, like, $30. I go down that rabbit hole. So that's pretty much my algorithm right now is Calgary Stampede that I'm not going to.
7: Yeah. But, I mean, everything, nothing's cheap. Like, even if you just want to get a slice of pizza or a hot dog, you're going to be paying top dollar for it, right? So, yeah, I'm not surprised. I just don't understand why that became a thing, right? There's always these weird, freaky, you know, on the surface,
3: just
7: gross
3: things.
7: Just
3: another reason to go to the Calgary Stampede. Like, I wouldn't.
7: Well, we have some of them here,
3: too. I like the rodeo, sure. But am I interested in going to the Calgary Stampede to try and see all these weird foods? Yeah, it just depends on what you're into and what your thing is. Like Sarah said, if you're into the parties and the drinking and the cheating, then you'll go for that. I'm into sort of culinary weird food and mealworms on street corn. I'm in for that. Hey, I want to talk about something quickly before I let you go, Shay. Apparently, I married my uncle.
7: Yeah, you were telling me.
3: Yeah. My mom said my Uncle Glenn passed away, and my Uncle Glenn was just such full of life and laughter, and he was just such an amazing, incredible person. So it was a shock when he died suddenly late last month. And my mom says, did you read his obituary? And I said, well, no, I didn't. I know when the funeral is. And she goes, you're apparently married to your Uncle Glenn. I'm like, what? So I read the obituary. It's not in the obituary, but it's in AI. So it says, Glenn Brotzel, married to media personality, Stacey Brotzel. And I'm like, I did not marry my uncle.
7: So that
3: pretty
7: was
3: sure.
7: It wasn't in the official obituary. That's just what AI thought.
3: That's just what AI says. So, like, listen, people who use AI, and I use it too. I get it, but don't believe everything you read on these things. I don't even know where they would even come up with that. Where there would even be an association that there would be a connection
7: strange
3: between the two.
7: It's weird. I mean, that's the thing about AI. You have to check everything very, very, very carefully. I've had it help me out with prepping for interviews and things like that. And there's been a couple of times where it's put forward points that I was like, I read the article, and I'm pretty sure that wasn't in the article that we're talking about. I go back and double check, and yeah, it just like pulled it from, I don't know where it comes from. So you cannot take it with 100% certainty. But that's a weird one. Like, where would they even
12: get it? That is weird.
3: Yeah.
12: How did your husband feel about this life update?
3: He really liked my Uncle Glenn. But I think he's quite... I think he's quite in the know that I did not marry. That did not happen. That certainly
7: he wasn't married
3: happen
7: to another Stacey, was he?
3: No, he was not married to another Stacey. Do you know how many Stacey Brotzels there are? Three Stacey Brotzels. One
7: in the whole world?
3: I think so.
7: No way.
3: Come on. There's one in Saskatchewan, of course. There's one in the United States, but Stacey's not a common name. And there's only a couple of hundred Brotzels around the world.
7: Is Brotzel German?
3: Yeah.
7: Yeah.
3: It means bread town.
7: Sounds German.
3: It is. Yeah.
7: And, Stacey wouldn't be a big name in Germany, I wouldn't guess, right?
3: No. Three of them.
7: There's
3: How
7: more
3: many Shea Ganems are there? Sarah Crosby's probably, there's probably a few.
7: I think there's one. Actually, there's two because I named the boy. A junior.
3: What?
7: Yeah, Aiden's actually Shea Aiden. Yeah.
3: You named your kid after yourself?
7: There's a tradition in the family that we have to have the initials SG. The firstborn male has to be SG going back.
3: So you didn't want to go with Sean or?
7: Well, we thought about it. We argued about it. We liked Aiden. We said, well, we'll call him Aiden. So let's just go with Shay. So yeah, he's another Shay Gannon, but I haven't ever heard of another one.
3: How many Sarah Crosbys are there?
12: There's a Sarah Crosby. There's a Sarah Crosby in England who's a physiotherapist, and I constantly get updates about her life. So, no, I can't fix your ankle, but she's over. I think she's in Bristol or somewhere. She can fix your ankle for you. This is why my kid's name is Truth, T-R-U-T-H, because there's a billion of me, and I was tired of there being a billion of me.
3: I used to get, they'd be sending, our emails are quite similar, and I'd be getting like random emails that were addressed to another Stacey Brotzel. The same spelling, the same everything. Stacey Brotzel, I've never met her. Yeah, we're Facebook friends, although I do know who she is. I'm like, Stacey Brotzel, ad friend, 100%. All right, Shay, you go. I've kept you long enough. Shay's show, of course, goes from 10 until 1. Well, coming up, I had to let people know about this interview we did earlier today. It all has to do with registered education savings plans, so RESP, how to make the most of it, and when you should start saving, and how long you can hold it for. That's coming up next.
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0: If it's being talked about somewhere, it's being talked about here. 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
1: 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Stacey Brodsell here in Edmonton, joined by QR Calgary's Sarah Crosby. And there's sometimes you do interviews, and I think maybe it strikes you because of the time of your life or where your kids are. My kid just graduated high school, and so RESPs are something that are on my radar. And if you maybe aren't there yet, or maybe you have a grandchild who was just born, this is something that you should be thinking of right off the bat, because you know what that baby doesn't need? More stuffies.
2: Mm-hmm.
1: Do you know, how many stuffies did you get as a mom? Like countless stuffies, and she only liked one.
2: The thing is, when you're in it, those like sweet, sweet years of birth to like 11, the stuffies, the toys, the outdoor stuff, it feels like you need all of it because of where they're at in life. And then when they are 17, 18, 19, and you're getting rid of it, you look back on it and you think, oh my goodness, too much. We had too much. What were we doing? But it's the hindsight factor you can't have when you are in like the toddler little years.
1: Well, you can, because this is something that you can do. I know that you struggle going, I don't know what to get this kid. Like, I'm going over to a baby shower. What am I doing? What about starting to save for their education? When I went to Nate, I remember paying for my second semester. It was $800. I put it on my Visa and just paid off my Visa. $800 to go to Nate. I don't know how much your schooling costs. And I remember my first year of University of Alberta, I think, was $2,600 for an entire year. Things have changed because it is significantly more expensive than that. So we talked to Andrew Lowe. He is from Embark. And we were talking about saving for RESPs. And he says more and more people are starting earlier. Like, we're talking about babies out of womb. Let's start saving. And I thought that this was really fascinating. You can get, like, you know how you have baby gift registries, you can send people links. Maybe you're having a first, second, third, maybe a baby shower. You can send people links to, well, a fund that will start saving for their education.
3: You know, you can set up a payment link, and if it's your kid's birthday, you can send the grandparents, you know, hey, if you make a contribution to this, my child will find out with an online birthday card, and the parents actually get a receipt that, you know, their parents or the kid's grandparents made a payment towards the RESP. You know, the gift, the other important feature of the gift is that you're telling your child that you really believe in them. You really believe that they can do great things whenever you want. And they're putting money put away in order for them to achieve their dreams in post-secondary education and to have a great career and so on. It's really telling them a message that, you know, they believe in the child.
1: And it helps you in a pickle because you don't know what to get this kid.
2: Mm-hmm.
1: Because here, they probably already have a wipe warmer, which I have to say, the wipe warmer was the best thing I ever received. I got a used one. I'm like, I didn't know this existed, and I absolutely love it. It just warms up the wipe, so when you wipe the baby, it's nice and warm for the little tush.
2: There are things, now that you said that, I remember everyone in my friend group had something called a diaper genie. I don't even remember what it was.
1: I didn't have one of those.
2: I didn't have one, but you can get caught up in all of the stuff, the special seats, the special wipes, the special strollers, the special toys, the squeaky giraffes. Everyone has a thing, but this has already started. So my husband is significantly older than me. So his daughter has already had her first baby, and they've already said every Christmas, every birthday, Valentine's Day, Easter, all those things, e-transfer, it goes right into the RESP. Because they don't need more
1: smart
2: stuff. So this child is 2 years old, and she's already got this egg sitting there from both sets of grandparents, giving every time there's going to be stuff, just the money. Because the parents do the stuff, the grandparents, the aunts and uncles give the money for whatever comes after high school.
1: And it's about starting early, because this wasn't sort of on my radar at all as a kid. And my friend, her son graduated, and she put money, instead of a watch or, you know, a car, she put money into the first time buyers, home buyers program. That was her gift. This is a gift. I know that you're not going to see it, and it's nothing fancy, and you're not unwrapping anything, but this is for your future. And at some point, point, you're going to really appreciate it. You may not appreciate it now because you wanted a few hundred bucks so you could go drinking with your buddies, but this is something that that you can put ahead to your future. A couple of other things that I learned today was spending it. So if your kid or your grandkid is graduating, my kid, I talked about that a couple of weeks ago, my kid just graduated high school, that when you go and you go to pay for this, you can start taking out, because of course when you put money in, the government matches, I think, 20%. So it's significant, the government contributions. But when they go to school, you can ensure that you use the government money first.
3: Yeah, absolutely. You do that first. You try to deplete all of the government grant and the income from the grant after you invest it. You deplete those first before you go into your own contributions. Again, leftover RESP funds can be returned to you if they're not used. But also note that an RESP account can remain open for 35 years. So this is an important data point because these days kids are taking a year off, a gap year, before they go to post-secondary, or they're opting to go to college instead of university, which does cost less. And so if they have leftover money, they can keep it tax sheltered in an RESP for 35 years, because in the future they might want retraining, right? And I heard a lot of parents tell me, oh yeah, we finished our post-secondary degree, but then, 5 years later, I decided I want to get a nursing diploma, and they can use their leftover RESP money to do that. And so that's been helpful throughout their lives as well.
1: I didn't know that. I didn't know you could just leave it there for 35 years in case you want to go back to school. Maybe you become a teacher and maybe you're like, hey, I think I want to be a principal, so I'm going to use it for a master's degree.
2: Here and also, here's the thing. Like, I learn along with you because I am not great with money. I am not great with math. I've had some listeners rip me for this over the years. I didn't save for my son, and now he's in university. So we're catching up in real time. This is why I'm like, oh, I want my $100 Alberta Energy rebate. Yes, if I could go back to the baby days, would I do things differently? Yes. But for those of you who are like, I don't have any extra money, I didn't either. I've been laid off twice, once from radio, once from newspapers. I had two stepchildren who became part of my family. I had a baby. I had a cross-country move. A lot of life things have happened where I didn't have extra money at times to be putting into RESPs in that perfect situation when everything is flowing as you'd want it to.
1: Yeah, and it's even about even 20 bucks a month. Anything that you can do will gain some traction. Well, coming up, what is one thing you think you can do, but you really can't? You can definitely do the RESP, but I don't know, deliver a baby, fly a plane. Even with the best YouTube instructional videos, you have no business doing this. We're going to unpack that next on the 9 a.m. free-for-all.
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13: This is Global News. It's 9:30. Good morning. I'm Morgan Smith. Alberta Oil, it will be going east. The government of Ontario unveiling this morning a potential route for a 3,300-kilometer pipeline from Hardisty to Sarnia, Ontario. It gives Alberta Oil barrier-free access to domestic refineries and markets in eastern Canada. We'll have more on this as it develops throughout the morning. U.S. Ambassador to Canada Pete Hoekstra is in Calgary this morning, where he attended the Premier's annual Stampede Breakfast. It comes after a contentious interview with Global's Mackenzie Gray, where Hoekstra denied reports from the Financial Times and the Alberta Prosperity Project's Jeffrey Rath that the U.S. is meeting with and working with Alberta separatists. Reports from the Globe and Mail and CTV say Prime Minister Mark Carney will announce German firm TKMS will build 12 submarines to replace Canada's aging fleet. That announcement coming today in Halifax before Carney jets to the NATO summit in Turkey. The procurement process had come down to the German company and a South Korean firm, Hanwha Oceans. And President Donald Trump is insisting he did not demand a one-game suspension be lifted against Team America star Florin Bogolin, but he says he did call the FIFA president to review the decision. FIFA reversed the suspension, an extraordinary move prompting anger from other teams, including tonight's opponent, Belgium. 880 Ched News Time, 9:31.
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13: 880 Ched weather. Just a few clouds today, tonight, and tomorrow as temperatures rise. 24 your high this afternoon. We drop to 14 overnight. And then windy and 28 tomorrow. Right now it's 15 degrees. I'm Morgan Smith. Next news at 10 on 880 Ched.
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0: 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It's the 9 a.m. free-for-all on QR Calgary and 880 Chad.
2: 9:32. It's a good song. 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It is Stacey Brotzel in Edmonton. My name is Sarah Crosby at QR Calgary. We have questions on your RESP conversation. And so I keep saying to people, Stacey and I are not money experts. We are not financial gurus. Please go talk to your banking financial advisors and ask these questions, because people are asking, can I make deposits retroactively and still get the match? How much of a match? not for us. Not for us to guide you.
1: No, we got a lot of good comments, though, talking about how, yeah, we started saving early, and this is what we asked for our kids. Somebody said, started education fund and RESP contributions for our kids. They were born in the 1980s, along with scholarships. They only paid for books for 4 years at the U of A because of this. Another one says, my mother-in-law and sister-in-law, they gave the kids money for every occasion, like grandmas do, right? Mm-hmm. I don't know where they find all of those crisp $50 bills, right? all of my bills, if I ever had a bill, would all be scrunched, but she'd go to the bank and get the crisp $50 bill and have Merry Christmas, Stacey. And somebody says, so they've been doing this for years, the mother-in-law and sister-in-law, $40,000 towards their education already.
2: And so that's the, adds that's, up. the stuff, because if you ever downsize or you move or your child goes to travel or work or college or university and you start to clear out those spaces under the stairs and the basement and the garage, you start to think, we have so much stuff. And as someone, listen, as someone who just moved a year and a bit ago, you have stuff that you think is going to bring in money or it's going to be worth money. None of it is worth any money. My son had all of these Beanie Babies from when he was really, really little. Ooh. And I was like, they're in pretty good condition. The tags are still on them. No, because they're not in mint condition. They weren't sealed in a box. They weren't saved in the special, the sun, the air, nothing's getting at them. They were worth nothing. All his Lego, worth nothing. So you think it's going to be worth something, but unless it's been saved and stored perfectly somewhere on a shelf, it's like $20 on Facebook Marketplace.
1: Yeah, the Beanie Baby craze, it bottomed out. You should watch that documentary. I can't remember which streaming service it is, where the Beanie Babies, and they were saving it for their kids' college education. No, put it in the bank. And then suddenly, the bottom fell out suddenly, and then they were absolutely worthless. I have one Barbie doll still in the case. It is reporter Barbie, TV reporter Barbie. I have never seen it since. It is not in mint condition, however, because a 5-year-old daughter, Olive, decides to put her grubby little hands in the back of it just to touch it, because it's sort of like the sacred holy grail in my house, because I'd never opened it. And so her hair's a little messed up, and the back is sort of about the size of a 5-year-old's hand that just like couldn't wait to touch it. But I'm not selling it. But yeah, the stuff just accumulates and accumulates, and it is, you're right, absolutely worthless at this point.
2: The other quick story on stuff being worthless is when my husband's father passed away. The family thought, we're going to take all the stuff and we're going to make a killing at the auction. And it was cutlery and plates and furniture. And you have these heartstrings attached to the stuff you grew up with. And you think, look how nice that table was and that hutch. And this china has to be worth something. It was worth nothing. Like bargain basement prices, $30 here, $40 here, $10 there. They got absolutely nothing for it. It was beautiful in the house at a time. And they sat at these seats and they had breakfast off these plates, but it was honestly worth nothing. So there's a good life lesson in live life and spend the money how you want. But when you go to sell it all at the end of the day, the dining room table was literally worth like $37.
1: I know. And I think mentally I am keeping things for the massive garage sale I'm going to have, which I've been planning for like 5 years now. And have you ever held a garage sale? It seems like a lot of work.
2: It's a ton of work. I just had a garage sale when I moved, because people will come over and you will have something that you think has a little bit of value, like a drill set or some tools. And they'll be like, I'll give you $5. And you're like, it says $50. You're not having it for $5. And then you have to decide, am I going to keep this, donate it, or let it go for a song, because this is the only offer I have on it.
1: I was thinking about, and if anyone has ever tried this, let me know, because I was thinking of just having like a $5 table, a $10 table, and a $20 table, or like, and then just free or like loony table or whatever. So it's just like, I'm not bickering. This is everything is really super cheap, and it's on one of these tables. So you pick which one you want, and if this is what you want, it's $5. And I have a ton of clothes I need to get rid of because consignment just is not working for me. And a lot of stuff that I actually feel when I go down to my basement, I feel anxious looking at it, because it's like, this does not bring me joy anymore, because I don't know what to do with it. Do I give it all away? And can they get a big truck that just pulls up in my house? Like the bigger house that you have, the more you think you have to fill it. And now mine's to the rafters.
2: The only thing about selling clothes on your driveway, though, is they're going to want to come in and use your house or your mirrors or your bathroom to try all your clothes on.
1: Nope, you can't do that in your village anymore.
2: They will ask you. Yeah, they will ask you.
1: Nope, I'm sorry. Or I'll set up like a little dressing room on the side of my house. I remember buying a dress on a Greek ferry. And I'm like, can I try this on? She goes, yeah, you can just go in the corner here. I'm like, what? And I'm like, well, I guess if I'm going topless in Greece or, you know, yeah, or wearing my bathing suit in Greece, I guess it is what it is. These people will never see me again. So I tried on the dress. So, yeah, I'll tell that story to everybody who wants to come into my house to try on my clothes.
2: And maybe that is the way we get into this next conversation of the thing you think you can do and you have no business doing it. And maybe you're like, yeah, you know what? I could have been the world's top swimsuit model. I could have been a fashion model. Look at this body. Look at this body. I could have been all the things. Amy Poehler, who is from Saturday Night Live and Parks and Rec, always hosts award shows with Tina Fey. She has a podcast called The Good Hang, and I love it because she talks about stuff that's kind of weird, but you think, all right, I've thought about that as well. She was talking with Minda Kaling, and they were musing and chatting about the thing we all have. We all have that one thing where we think we could do something. We have no training. We have no expertise. We have no schooling. We have no business thinking that we can do it. But for some reason, we're confident we could do this one thing. Take a listen.
18: I have a problem where I think I can do things that I wouldn't be able to
19: do. Like what?
18: Deliver a baby. I feel like I could. I don't want to, but I feel there's a part of me that's like, I could at least be enthusiastic about like getting people to push.
19: I think there's some parts that would freak me out a little bit.
18: Yeah.
19: Sewing a lady back up.
18: Yeah, we don't need to do that.
19: Let a nurse do it.
18: We're going to get somebody to come in.
19: I can
18: finish it up. I just mean the delivery.
19: Yeah, I don't think I could do a C-section.
18: Like, I have a... Oh, no, C-section? Forget it. No, I'm not going to do that. You know what? I take it back.
2: One thing we all think we can do. We have no business thinking that we could do it. But for some reason, you're like, I just feel like if I was put in the situation, I could Tom Cruise myself into the role and make it happen. Do you have one, Stacey?
1: I could never deliver a baby. That is beyond all of my skills.
2: No, I'd faint.
1: Oh, I'd be like, I think somebody's calling me. Excuse me, I'll be back maybe, and then hightail it out of there because no, thank you. I think it all revolves around reality competitions where, like, I could do that. I could eat lots of bugs. I think I could eat live bugs. I think that's something, and I have done it. I think I could do that. A singing competition. You always think that you can because you sound pretty good in the shower, but I don't think I have any right to even try out for one, or a cooking competition. And I think sometimes I do a bit of a reality cooking competition in my fridge.

0: It's so good in the Blue Jays or whomever your team is. They make it look easy, but it's not easy. So I have said to my son many times, I could at least once, if I had 100 pitches hit one ball, if that fastball was going like 68 to 90 miles per hour. That's like Okotoks Dogs, Sylvan Lake Gulls speed into MLB. And my son's like, no, you wouldn't. You wouldn't hit any. You wouldn't hit any. You'd be 0 for 100. And I just think, based on fluke, based on luck, based on accident, I could hit one of 100 balls, and he's adamant I would be over, and I would not even be close. Like, I wouldn't even be tipping, touching, or fouling these things.
1: Is there no way we could find out?
0: Oh, we could. We could put me in a batting cage with a pitcher from, like, the Calgary Bucks and see if I could actually hit one ball. I just have never gotten myself to do it because I think, how sore am I going to be swinging at 100 pitches?
1: So what makes you think you could do that? Is
0: arrogance?
1: But do you go to batting cages? Have you been to a batting cage? Or do you think that it just, when the batter comes up, it looks easy? They make it look easy.
0: No, I know how hard it is. So I understand that you go through swings where everything is big. It looks like a beach ball. You can slam it. Sometimes batters have moments where the baseball looks like a ping pong ball and it's so tiny. I just think odds are with me. I'm playing the odds. Odds are with me that if I had 100 swings, the chance that I'm not even going to fluke hit that ball once seems wild to me.
1: So you're going on the theory of a blind squirrel gets a nut at some point.
0: Yes, thank you.
1: if you don't injure yourself first.
0: Yes, thank you.
1: What type of bat are you using?
0: Whatever is in my son's baseball bag that I'm borrowing for the day.
1: Oh, so you don't even have your own bat?
0: I don't have my own bat.
1: You don't know what works?
0: No, I don't know what works.
1: Keep your eye on the ball. My dad always said you have to keep your eye on the ball. I can't keep my eye on the ball. That would be my first thing. And I, as I've already talked about, I don't like balls coming at my face. So there's no way. There's no way I could do this. That's why it's your dream. And I love that you have this dream.
0: It's not a dream. It's just a little bout of ridiculousness that I think one day for fun I'll do. The interesting thing about this conversation, the one thing you think you could do when you have no business thinking you could do it, we got three messages from Mike, Brad, and Kurt. All exactly the same. So I don't know if this is just timing or if this is a dude thing, but Mike says, I feel like most days I could land a plane. Then Brad says, I've watched so many air disaster shows. I really feel like I could fly a passenger jet. And then Kurt says, honestly, I think I could take off in a plane if I had to escape an emergency. Three dudes, Mike, Brad, and Kurt, all think if push came to shove and they had to save their family, they had to escape, get out of the zombie apocalypse, they could all get in a plane and work the plane. From TVs, from movies, from shows, from confidence.
1: I think they watched too much Mission Impossible. Got this text message saying, I delivered a baby in my living room. Midwife didn't make it in time. Could you imagine delivering your own baby and you don't want to mess it up? You're like,
0: no.
1: Oh, God. I guess 911 operators would talk you through. In the case of landing a plane, I guess there's air traffic controllers that know how to land a plane. Do air traffic controllers know how to land a plane if they needed to? Like if something happens to the pilots and they become incapacitated and somebody comes up and a passenger, I don't know, you see it on movies, a passenger comes up and says, tell me how to land this plane. Who's telling them how to land this plane? Is there like an instruction manual like I have in my car? Just flip it through? Or there must be somebody who will guide you through. At least there is in movies.
0: On the topic of babies, by the way, when I had my son, it was this time when everyone was having home births and water births at home. And I was the one who was like, I want the hospital. I want every doctor, every nurse, every technician, every human being who works in a medical capacity, I want them in my orbit. I want all the drugs, and I want to be in the medical space. So do not feel guilty if you're the hospital family, because I was the hospital family. I wanted nothing to do with a home birth or a water birth or a tub birth. give me the hospital, and that is my happy place.
1: Oh, 100%, me too. I was hospital girl. I almost didn't make it to the hospital, so my husband was almost like this texter who had to deliver the baby because I was induced in my

0: My husband didn't believe I was in labor because it was because I was watching television. Because I did meet with a doula, and she said, "Well, try to stay at home for as long as possible." And so I was watching "Say Yes to the Dress" and "What Not to Wear." Yeah, it was that long ago, my friends. And he's like, "Well, you're not in labor." I'm like, "Yeah, I am. I'm in labor." She goes, "Well, you're watching TV." I'm like, "I have a high pain tolerance." It wasn't until my mucus. Anyway, I'm not gonna. I didn't even know what a mucus plug was until one's like sitting in my hallway. And then I'm like, I think maybe we need to go to the hospital. So there was not a doctor waiting for me because it was around Christmas. There was a GP, just a family doctor that was there sort of helping out because there were many doctors. And she came out within a half an hour of coming to the hospital. No drugs, unfortunately.
1: I just love that Stacey Bratzel says all the things, and it makes me look so tame. Coming up next on the show, people have been talking about the mosquitoes and West Nile. So is this a concern you need to have right now that every single time a mosquito gets you, you have to think, oh no, West Nile? I got news for you. We're not in the right time situation. I'll explain coming up next.
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0: 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Stacy Brotzel in Edmonton, 880 Ched. My name is Sarah Crosby in QR Calgary. The one thing, there are differences between Edmonton and Calgary and all of us in between, but the one thing we have bonded over the past few weeks, the stories, is that the mosquitoes are coming. The mosquitoes are plentiful. The mosquitoes are biting. And everyone has been like, I can't get away from them. In my lawn, in the park, at music festivals, they are swarming me.
1: I actually left my house over the weekend, went to the St. Albert Farmers Market, and on the concrete, they were fine. I went to my backyard to look at my rhubarb, because I planted some rhubarb last year, and they were all over. So stay away from the grass.
0: Mm-hmm. So you might have seen this week and last week as well that Alberta Primary Care put out tips and said, West Nile, it's West Nile time. Wear light clothing. Wear the bug spray. Don't be in the long grass. And we don't need a headache of West Nile right now. It's vacation time. It's stampede. It's holidays. So we got this guy. He is Jason the Germ Guy Tetro, host of the Super Awesome Science Show, to talk to us about West Nile. Here's the situation. It's not the right time for it yet.
2: At the moment, not scary at all.
0: Good.
2: And that's a good sign. I totally understand. But remember, the one thing about West Nile virus that we all have to remember is that it usually starts to pick up steam in about 2 to 3 weeks from now. And so as a result of that, we have the huge number of mosquitoes at the moment, but we can't seem to find the virus in the mosquitoes. We haven't found any virus in any mosquitoes in Alberta. But what we're worried about is that it's still kind of hidden and that it's going to expand and eventually be seen around the end of July.
0: Around the end of July. So right now, yes, we have all the mosquitoes, but the mosquitoes plus the West Nile virus threat, not for another few weeks. And so Jason said, when that time comes, what you want to be looking for is really bad flu-like symptoms, body aches, throbs, and then you know, ooh, something isn't right, time to go to the doctor.
1: Yeah, I'm still not on the DEET, though. And I know that it's all about prevention of getting mosquito bites. But I was just in my car and I got bit. Mm-hmm. So you can get bit at any point.
0: Because the indoor mosquitoes, I will say this the rest of my life, the indoor mosquitoes, the ones in your office, in your bedroom, in your car, they're the trickiest of all because you think, how did you get in here and survive and you got me? They are the bewilderments to me of my life because I give them credit for getting this far in their little mosquito careers.
1: You said no one ever.
0: I think the indoor mosquitoes are the most wild beasts of all. Thank you for joining us on the 9 a.m. free for all. More tomorrow morning. Enjoy the sunshine. We'll do it again on Tuesday.
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18: This is Global News. It's 10 o'clock. Good morning. I'm Morgan Smith. Right now in Edmonton, 17 degrees. We're headed to highs of 24 today, 28 tomorrow. Ontario Premier Doug Ford sticking around after flipping pancakes at the Alberta Premier's Calgary Stampede breakfast this morning to unveil a possible new eastbound route for Alberta Oil with Premier Danielle Smith. The proposed Northern Shield Energy Corridor would go from Hardisty to Sarnia and would give Alberta crude direct access to Ontario refineries and eastern markets if built. Ford says they're not opposed to using taxpayer money to do it.
19: Well, we're going to do that feasibility study, and then we'll be able to go from there. But I think it's a great investment, no matter if it's the government that will get a good ROI over a certain period of time. I always prefer looking at the private sector investing, and I think it's going to be an incredible project.
18: Ontario must now study business models before choosing whether to go ahead. Before that announcement, Smith welcomed thousands to downtown Calgary for that Stampede breakfast, including U.S. Ambassador to Canada Pete Hoekstra, plus a number of secretaries of state.
20: Whether you're joining us from a couple of C-train stations away or from the other side of the world, and I've met a few of you from the other side of the world, I do want to offer you a great big Alberta welcome.
18: Hoekstra's attendance comes after an interview with Global News in which he denied claims by the Alberta Prosperity Project's Jeffrey Rath that the Trump administration has met with a separatist group to strategize. Hoekstra says he doesn't expect government officials to get involved in Alberta's fall referendum either.
21: I'm not going to get a directive, I don't believe, from the President of the United States, from our Secretary of State, Marco Rubio, that says, Pete, go out there and do what you can to advocate for secession or for the people of Alberta to vote to stay as part of the Confederation.
18: You can see the entire interview at globalnews.ca. Also at that breakfast, volunteers with the Alberta Federation of Labor brought their Fight Back Now campaign. They handed out leaflets to attendees. They're trying to raise awareness about the economic cost of separating from Canada. A Calgary Chamber of Commerce report estimated that separation would trigger a massive recession with tens and thousands of job losses. Well, on the federal front, a new fierce bidding war between German and Korean firms is over. Prime Minister Mark Carney expected to announce that Canada will buy its next next fleet of submarines from Germany's TKMS. Canada's Secretary of State for Defense Procurement is scheduled to make an announcement on the Pacific Coast around the same time as Carney's event in Halifax today. 880 CHED Sports. Canada was knocked out Saturday. Mexico knocked out yesterday. And that leaves the U.S. as the lone host country still in the running at the FIFA World Cup. And the U.S. President, Donald Trump, confirms today he did, in fact, call the FIFA president to contest the one-game suspension of a top American star ahead of today's match against Belgium.
1: That wasn't even an infraction. There was two guys running full speed that happened to crash into each other. You can't take your foot and properly place it on somebody else's foot when you're going. No, these were two great athletes that got tangled up.
18: Trump also questioned the referee's past, calling him a little bit suspect. The president of FIFA reversed the red card issued to American forward Folarin Balogun during the Americans' win over Bosnia and Herzegovina. Belgium is furious at the change and is challenging the decision. Game time in Seattle, 5 o'clock. And the Edmonton Oilers still have roughly $6 million of salary cap space left after signing two defensemen over the weekend. 24-year-old Shakir Mokamadoulin and Spencer Stastny both inked contract extensions with the team. 880 CHED News Time, 10:04.
16: Shake Adam leads the conversation Monday to Friday from 10 a.m. to 1 p.m. on the one and only 880 CHED. 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
18: 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Then we drop to 14 overnight and we warm up to a breezy high of 28 degrees tomorrow. Right now in Edmonton, we're already at 19 in the capital city. I'm Morgan Smith. 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
1: Shea Ganem on 880 CHED, Edmonton's News. 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
2: Everybody, welcome to the show for Monday, the 6th of July. It is a beautiful morning in Alberta. A little bumpy over the weekend, I know. We had some pretty good storms, some actually very serious storms. Not much in the Edmonton area. Thankfully, we needed a chance to dry out, but I know Calgary saw some and so did other parts of the province. So the good news is it looks like that should be behind us. Like, for the first time in a long time, there is no rain in the forecast for Edmonton or Calgary for the entire 7-day forecast. The worst we have is cloudy conditions on Thursday. Other than that, it's sunny skies, warm, like mid to upper 20s right through until the weekend. So after a long time coming, it looks like maybe we have turned the corner and we're into a good run of weather here, which is perfect given everything that is going on in Alberta these days. It is summertime and, you know, things slow down on the news side, although they haven't, but they pick up on everything else. And of course, there's a million different events taking place every single weekend in the province of Alberta right now. This weekend, of course, and for the next week or so, we've got the Calgary Stampede continuing, the greatest outdoor show on earth. This morning is a big one. This morning is the Premier's pancake breakfast. Everybody has a pancake breakfast, as you know, and you've got politicians. I'm pretty sure I was scrolling through social media yesterday, and I think I saw Calgary Mayor Jeremy Farkas, Alberta Premier Danielle Smith, and Federal Minister François-Philippe Champagne all on the same stage yesterday. Correct me if I'm wrong, but I'm pretty sure I saw that. Today, as I said, the Premier Stampede breakfast. This is one of the big ones. She's got premiers from all over the country with her today. She's got Scott Moe is there. Doug Ford is there. More on that in just a moment. But like I say, this is one of the big ones. There's people from all over the place, really.
3: Whether you're joining us from a couple of C train stations away or from the other side of the world, and I've met a few of you from the other side of the world, I do want to offer you a great big Alberta welcome.
2: Yeah, she's got, as I say, different premiers are there, different American politicians are there. Pete Hoekstra is also there. The Canadian, the U.S. ambassador to Canada is there. Secretaries of state from across the United States are there. And as I said, Doug Ford is there. And kind of interesting, they took the occasion to announce another, we shouldn't say pipeline. This is a pipeline corridor is what Smith and Ford are proposing and made the announcement that they've agreed to try and champion this project. Basically, it's a pipeline from Hardisty, just outside of Edmonton, and extending all the way to Sarnia, Ontario, about 3,300 kilometers long, ending up at the refineries in that part of Ontario. They say it'll be about 500,000 barrels of oil every day for domestic use and export, but it might be able to be expanded up to 800 barrels per day. It's all within Canada. They say, like I say, it's a pipeline corridor at this point, but it fits into the whole pipeline push that Premier Smith's been talking about for a while. This is the infancy of this, but Doug Ford talking about it and says be a great idea, feeding oil directly to Ontario refineries and then off to other markets. He thinks it would be great. And you know what? The government has to put some money in. That's good, too.
4: Well, we're going to do that feasibility study, and then we'll be able to go from there. But I think it's a great investment, no matter if it's the government that will get a good ROI over a certain period of time. I always prefer looking at the private sector investing, and I think it's going to be an incredible project.
2: Premier Smith saying, hey, you know, we don't know who's going to be paying for what. And again, the whole private industry involvement, where is that piece of the puzzle, right? Well, like I say, this is the beginning. This is a proposal on a corridor. I don't even know if we're talking about a pipeline at this point, but you heard Doug Ford talking about a feasibility study. He wants to have that done by the end of this year. So Premier Smith saying, let's take it easy here.
3: I have absolute confidence with the conversations that we've been having with the Pathways Group that we will get those commitments. Remember, you can start a pipeline with a smaller amount going through it, and then you can do compression, just like we're seeing with the Trans Mountain Pipeline.
2: Okay, so interesting. This one, you know, the province says they have, interestingly, the province says it has started its duty to consult with Indigenous partners and communities. So they've already started to do that. As we know, they have done that for the pipeline to the west. So pipeline. Maybe we actually get two done here. I don't know. This one, like I say, is just sort of the early stages of conversation, and it's a proposal for a corridor, and we'll see where it goes. So that's a pretty interesting announcement today. Another major announcement today, we talked about this last week, Canada saying that they have made a decision on the new sub fleet. They have chosen Germany as the country that the bid that they want to go with in terms of outfitting Canada's new subs. We've got one working one. We had a conversation about it yesterday. We can get into that a little bit more, but deciding to go with the German bid. They were up against South Korea. That was the other one. But TKMS out of Germany will be awarded the very, very lucrative contract for 12 new submarines. That was announced by Mark Carney this morning before he took off for the NATO's leaders summit in Turkey. That'll be the focus. There's a lot, everybody's going, even Donald Trump's going to that one. So we'll get into the details of the sub announcement today. And speaking of that, we're going to get into a conversation about the Arctic and defending the Arctic with someone who has spent a lot of time there. Ann Castleman recently wrote a piece. You can read about it in Maclean's if you want to. Very interesting. Spending a lot of time in the north and talking about northern issues, and you know, it's now become a focus not just for Canada but for a number of countries around the world, you know, Arctic sovereignty and all the rest of that. And there's some catching up to do, and there's some consideration to how we go about doing that in terms of infrastructure and people. There's a lot to, it's going to be a good conversation. We'll have that chat with Anne coming up a little bit later. Also coming up this morning, we're going to speak with Dave Snow. You might remember the name Dave Snow. He is a political science prof in Guelph, senior fellow at McDonald Laurier Institute. And this summer, or this year, I should say, he has done three different deep dives for McDonald Laurier Institute, taking a look at the state of justice in this country. He talked about clearance rates. He talked about violent crime levels, and we've spoken with him on both of those reports already this year. His new one is out now, talking about how the courts handle this, right? So we talked about the number of crimes, we talked about how many the police solve. Now we're going to talk about how many actually get adjudicated in court. Stunningly, shockingly, the majority of the violent crimes that are charged in this country don't actually get to judgment. They're stayed, and it's all because we've got a focus in this country, rightly, as laid out in the Charter of Rights and Freedoms, that you need to have your day in court in a timely fashion. And there's been arguments about, well, what does that mean? What is the deadline? Supreme Court has stepped in, and now if you don't get there, the charges against you get stayed, suspended, whatever. And it's happening in the majority of violent crime cases in this country. It has absolutely spiked in the last 4 or 5 years. It's kind of shocking. So Dave will walk us through that today. I think you're going to be surprised to find out just how much things have changed. So we'll have a conversation about that. A couple other things lined up as well. You remember the Canada, the Foreign Agents Registry that was talked about? I think this goes back, what, 4 or 5 years now, when the Canadian government started talking about foreign interference and how they were going to handle it. And one of the key pieces in there was a foreign agents registry. So if you're doing business on behalf of another government to try and sway a Canadian government, you know, municipal, provincial, federal, whatever, you got to let us know who you are and what you're doing. Other countries have them. A lot of people thought it's important for us to have them. We're going to get one, like within a few weeks after years and years of talking about it. So we'll get into that in just a second. In the meantime, though, big, big soccer match tonight. I don't know if you're up to speed on everything that's going on. Canada, of course, lost on Saturday. They're done. Their World Cup dream has come to an end. Couple of crazy games yesterday. Absolutely wild. And then you've got the United States playing today. And nobody should be shocked that you've got the most corrupt U.S. president in history sitting down with the most corrupt sporting organization on the planet and coming up with a way to tick everybody off about what's happening today. We'll talk about that when we come back right after a quick break.
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0: tonight. Brad joining us now. Been watching this soccer. Did you watch all the games this weekend? Every one of them?
1: I did.
0: Did you really?
1: I did. Yeah.
0: That's a tremendous time commitment.
1: I have committed an immense amount of time in my life to this tournament. I was just talking to Dave Campbell out in the sports department, and he was asking me, did you watch all the games? Yes, I did. And he asked how much I've watched. I haven't missed much, Shay. I really haven't.
0: Pre-post intermission, like the whole thing?
1: I don't do a lot of the post stuff.
0: Because they went the full 2 hours in between games yesterday.
1: Yeah,
0: if you
1: they
0: wanted
1: did.
0: To watch it.
1: Yeah, they did. And that was because of the weather
0: delay
1: in Mexico.
0: Yeah.
1: But I've become a big soccer guy the last 18 months, 2 years, and this tournament came around, and I've been involved heavily, which is it's been a great tournament. There's been a lot of great action.
0: It has been interesting.
1: All the stars have come out to play, and a lot of them are still in it. A lot of excitement, and the weekend didn't disappoint outside of Canada.
0: Yeah.
1: But you know, we were talking about that on Friday, and I kind of said unless they scored the first goal to get out in front, they'd likely have a problem. And it didn't take long into the second half for Morocco to cause that problem. And
0: no,
1: that was
0: it. Morocco's a good team. They're sixth in the world. So, I mean, they were up against it going in. We knew that. Regardless, I mean, it goes down as far and away the greatest moment in Canadian men's soccer history.
1: For sure.
0: I mean, it was a huge success. They won two games, right? The World Cup?
1: They would have won.
0: Yeah, they won 6-0 in the round robin, and then they won the knockout.
1: Yeah.
0: Great times ahead. And got to remember, they basically did it with, what did Davies play, 15 minutes maybe in the entire tournament?
1: Yeah, that's a big discussion now coming out of the tournament. The usage of Alphonso Davies, the injury of Alphonso Davies, the relationship between Alphonso Davies, the management, Soccer Canada, and Bayern Munich.
0: Munich had very clear directions.
1: They had a lot to say.
0: Of course.
1: So that's going to be a conversation over the next little while, I'm sure. It's unfortunate, right, that Alphonso Davies wasn't able to suit up. Not to say that if he did suit up, Canada would have beat Morocco.
0: Sure.
1: But it adds a different dimension. It adds that star value because when he showed up for the 15 minutes,
0: it changed the game.
1: It changed the game.
0: Yeah.
1: It was against Switzerland. And they had to alter their entire defensive framework against Canada, and Canada produced chances. So unfortunate, because this only does come around every 4 years. Alphonso Davies has had a lot of injuries already in his young career.
0: He really has.
1: And
0: he's missed a lot of time.
1: He has, and it's concerning going forward, both for him, for Bayern Munich, for Canada soccer, just in terms of his availability when this thing rolls around again in 4 years.
0: He's got to be ready to go.
1: He has to be. And, you know, in between the World Cup, there's the Euro Cup, which, of course, only features European nations. But there's also Copa America.
0: Yeah.
1: And that's
0: where
1: Canada gets involved and plays against the likes of Argentina.
0: He didn't play much in that either, did he?
1: No, he didn't. So a lot of concerns going forward. But like you said, I mean, the round of 16, they won two games. The last time this thing happened in 2022, we celebrated a goal. We celebrated a fact
0: that score at the World Cup.
1: So we have moved leaps and bounds beyond Canada just scoring. So the next 4 years, really important for Canada soccer. And we'll do it again. The next one's in Portugal, Morocco, and Spain. So that's going to be a fun
0: wild.
1: Time.
0: That'll be crazy.
1: Yes.
0: Of course, I'm the guy saying, you know, Patrice Bergeron played with a punctured lung and broken ribs. Get out there. But you're right. I don't think that was a Canadian decision to be not entirely.
1: And
0: his club team had a lot to say about whether he gets used or not.
1: Yeah, they really did. And you mentioned talking about Patrice Bergeron with the injury. Did you see the English player after the game last night? Jordan Henderson had a little bit of a mishap. Jumped over one of the little barriers that's set up on the sideline and broke his wrist.
0: Wiped out and broke his wrist.
1: Yeah, and he's 40 years old. So I was telling you before the show, England put him on the team as one of those, like, if we win this thing, you will be able to say you're a World Cup champion after 20-some years dedicated to English domestic soccer. And there he goes and breaks his wrist on one of the most, you know, there's no point to it. You didn't need to jump that barrier, and he did, and now he's out for the tournament.
0: But I mean, what I was saying to you, you can play soccer with a broken wrist. That is not a factor.
1: Yeah, you could. I mean, you don't want to take a ball off a broken wrist, though.
0: Like, put it in a cast, you numb that thing right up, and you get to it. Let's go.
1: Yeah, and in fairness, I mean, he likely wouldn't have even shown up on the pitch, not a big thing. But just a funny coincidence that that's what happened.
0: So England advanced in a crazy game against Mexico. I wanted to see Mexico win that, but oh well. Now, tonight, we've got the United States playing Belgium.
1: That's tonight, middle of the day at 1 o'clock. We got Portugal, Spain, too.
0: Right.
1: It's a big day. This is where all the games, there's big countries with big players, right?
0: Well, I mean, not necessarily Belgium and the U.S., right, in terms of star power, but they've got some. And the United States will have their star striker back. If you're not up to speed on this story, it's wild. How do you say the guy's name, Brad?
1: Florian Balogun.
0: Florian Balogun got a red card in their game earlier on last week. I don't know if it was a penalty. I didn't watch the game. So when he gets the red card, that means you're ineligible for the next game.
1: Yep.
0: So he's not supposed to be playing today. Well, you've got FIFA and Donald Trump, and it's mob land. So apparently Trump picked up the phone, called over to FIFA and said, hey, anything you can do to help us? And he was talking about it this morning. Listen to this.
2: He didn't do anything wrong, and he's our best player or one of our best players. A very vital player. And he gave him a red card. I didn't know what that meant. I didn't think it meant much. Then I started hearing that that means he can't play in the next game, at least in the next game. I said, boy, that's a big, you know, if it happened to another player, it would have been unfair. But when they take your best player, or just about, they have some great players, but and they say you can't play, that's very unfair. That's, you know, it's one thing to penalize somebody for the game.
0: I love how he just keeps going. Like he admits, I have
2: how
0: no
2: do you
0: idea
2: penalize him for a game that hasn't been played yet? It's very unfair. You can't do that. So
0: yeah, you can't do that.
2: I ask for that all the time.
0: He just goes on. He actually gets into Joe Biden as this clip goes on. But and now you've got soccer, well, Belgium for one, but a bunch of other soccer officials saying, this is crazy. You can't just nullify a red card. I guess they didn't nullify it. They suspended it, right?
1: Yeah, and by no means am I some soccer historian that can explain the ins and outs of all of this. But I have never heard of something like this ever in soccer.
0: I was reading something did happen like this once, like 50 or 60 years ago or something.
1: Sure.
0: Like that.
1: But the fact that the president got involved, and we can go back to December when these countries were drawn and thrown into their individual groups, and they awarded Trump some peace award.
0: Yeah, he got some peace prize, yeah.
1: That was purely created for Donald Trump. So it just goes hand in hand with FIFA. And anybody who's paid a little bit of attention to FIFA and soccer knows that there's corruption involved in that organization, and there has been for decades. So this just reeks of corruption, unfortunately, on what has otherwise been a very clean tournament. You know, there were so many questions about ICE and immigrants and teams coming in and out of the United States, all that sort
0: so
1: of stuff.
0: Positive.
1: But it's been great.
0: It has been.
1: And here we go, right? We're near the finish line. The state's best player gets a red card. Everybody goes into hysterics. And what happens? Donald Trump makes a call to his buddy Julian Infantino. Next thing you know, Florian Balogun's playing tonight.
0: And the crazy thing is, FIFA in their rules literally says government interference is automatic expulsion from the tournament. Yep. They just did it to Nepal.
1: Right.
0: Nepal was tossed or banned or suspended or whatever because of government interference.
1: Yeah.
0: And they're not even trying to hide the fact that Trump phoned over and said, can you deal with this? And they did. Now, how big of a deal is it? Like, is this guy, it's not like bringing in Harry Kane or Haaland or Messi or something, right? Like, he's good, but how good is he?
1: Yeah, I mean, he's not considered one of the upper echelon legends of the game like the names you had just mentioned. But his position playing as a striker, he's valuable.
0: He's key.
1: So, you know, a lot of eyes, of course, will be on the game, but people are going to be paying a little bit more attention within the game, right? The fouls called, the free kicks given, the cards that are handed out tonight. Belgium, I would imagine, is quite nervous.
0: Yeah, you think it's fixed. Do you think the U.S. is winning this no matter what it takes?
1: I wouldn't go like as far as saying the whole thing is fixed. I worry about how the optics are going to be post-game, depending on how this thing goes.
0: Yeah.
1: If it's Belgium has five yellows and, you know, the states are given some free kick opportunities in high-danger areas, that's concerning, and especially if the states don't wind up with similar numbers, right? So Belgium, I'm sure, is sitting there going, what can we do to limit all of the nonsense within the game and try to get out of here with a win? And,
0: yeah.
1: You know,
0: it's going to be controversial no matter what. It already is. We'll see. That game goes tonight, and then this afternoon, like you said, Spain-Portugal.
1: Which could be Ronaldo. Every game now could be Ronaldo's last World Cup game.
0: Those are two giants of international football. Okay, we'll take a break and talk about Canada's getting a foreign influence registry. Like, real soon, we'll talk about that after this.
3: Honey, you hear that?
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14: This is Global News. It's 10:30. I'm Morgan Smith. Premier Doug Ford not ruling out Ontario tax dollars to get a pipeline built from Hardisty to refineries in Sarnia, Ontario. He and Premier Daniel Smith unveiling the possible Northern Shield Energy Corridor today after flipping pancakes at the Premier's Stampede breakfast in downtown Calgary this morning. Ontario now undertaking feasibility studies to see if the project moves ahead. U.S. Ambassador to Canada Pete Hoekstra denies claims the U.S. State Department officials met with Alberta separatists three separate times and promised an independent Alberta a $500 billion loan. Those claims from the Alberta Prosperity Project's Jeffrey Rath. You can see the full interview with Hoekstra right now at globalnews.ca. Ahead of his trip to the NATO summit in Turkey, Prime Minister Mark Carney is expected to announce that company TKMS has won a bid to build Canada's next fleet of submarines. It came down to the German firm and South Korea's Hanwha Oceans. Well, the summit opens tomorrow and expect support for Ukraine to be the hot topic among NATO leaders. This morning, Russia launched another massive drone and missile attack, killing at least 18 people. And experts say Toronto's windfall from hosting six World Cup matches likely won't meet expectations. Toronto Hotels says occupancy rates were down, and payment processor Moneris only logged a modest boost in credit card spending. Three levels of government spent $380 million to host. 880 CHED News Time, 10:31.
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14: Just a few clouds today. 880 CHED weather headed to a high of 24 degrees. Right now it's 19 in Edmonton. I'm Morgan Smith. Next news at 11 on 880 CHED.
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1: Shea Ganem on 880 CHED. Edmonton's News. 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
2: You remember, well, a few years back, all of the focus on foreign interference in Canadian democracy and what we were going to do about it. We struck a special committee and we had Justice Marie-Jose Jose Hogue do a whole deep dive into this, and we had testimony and we had recommendations and we had outcomes. The initial report out of that whole process is now more than 2 years old. It goes back to May of 2024. One of the things that was in there was a foreign agents registry, okay? Something that is not new in other places. For example, the United States has had one for almost 100 years. And this was one of the things that we were going to do to protect ourselves here in this country. Now, 2 years later, it looks like, after years and years and years of talking about a foreign agents registry in Canada, we're actually going to get one. In fact, the Prime Minister has said, we're going to have one by August the 4th. This thing is going to be put into effect. Something they've been talking about doing, like I say, for years without it ever actually happening. But there's now a date, August 4th, the Foreign Agents Registry will come into effect into this country. So what does it mean and why are we doing it? Let's chat with Phil Gursky now. Phil is the president and CEO of Borealis Threat and Risk Consultants and a former strategic analyst with CSIS. I don't know how many times we've talked to Phil about foreign interference. It's many. Phil, thanks for joining us again. Appreciate your time.
3: My pleasure, Shay. I'm up at the lake, but talking to you about foreign interference, it seems like it's the beginning of my day.
2: What lake are you at?
3: Oh, a lake in the just east of Algonquin Park. We have a cottage up here, and it's just nice. Lovely. Thank you very much.
2: Sounds fantastic. Yeah, okay. I appreciate you taking a few minutes out. I won't keep you long, but let's start with this registry and what it's supposed to do. Essentially, it's a list of those trying to lobby Canadian government officials on behalf of foreign governments. Is it that straightforward?
3: Well, kind of, but okay, put it this way, Shay. If you were working for a foreign government, would you pony up to the bar and say, hey, I'm working for China. Hey, I'm working for Russia. So I'm not sure how this is going to work.
2: Right.
3: I'm sincerely hoping that maybe what CSIS tells the government might be listened to for once. And if you recall, Shay, the whole reason for the old commission was a leaked CSIS report about China's interference
2: right,
3: in our elections
2: right.
3: that the government was doing nothing about. So, yeah, you know, the idea is great, but as you said in your introduction, it's taken us 2 years to get here. But you know the important thing, Shay? They finally picked the right color for the carpet. It took 2 years to get it, but I think they finally nailed it. They got the color for the carpet.
2: Like, you know, Phil, I was reading through it, and it sounds great, like you say. I mean, it's detailed. There's a full breakdown of what you're doing and who you're doing it with and why and all these sorts of things. Doesn't matter who you're meeting with. It could be social media, but like you say, who enforces, like, who insists that you do it? And if you don't do it, it doesn't seem like there's any consequences. Like, is it entirely voluntary?
3: Well, that I'm not sure, but even the penalties that have been announced are really paltry
2: nothing.
3: In nature.
2: Yeah.
3: But again, Shay, it goes, something you and I have talked about ad nauseum is the government's inability to understand national security and how to protect it. And we have a poor intelligence culture here in this Canada. It's not just me saying that. It's former CSIS directors Fadden and Elcock. So, look, it's being struck. Great. We'll see what happens. Will there be an annual report? How many people signed up for this thing? Will there be a report saying how many people were detected that didn't sign up for it? I have no idea. I really have no idea.
2: I mean, do they work in other places? Like I say, other countries have them. And like you say, we've talked a lot about getting, you know, more stringent about how we govern this kind of thing in this country. If this were to be done properly, could it work? And what would that look like?
3: Well, it would in theory. But again, you know, if you're trying to exert influence on behalf of a foreign power, essentially that's espionage. That's Section 2A. You'd have to rely on the security services to identify you through their investigations. By the way, Phil Gursky's working for Russia. Full disclosure, I'm not working for Russia. And therefore, he should be banned from doing X, Y, or Z. So, yeah, I mean, another, I think, great paper exercise, but the devil's in the details and how they're going to enforce it. And again, what penalties will you incur if you do something what you're not supposed to be doing in this country? Look, Jay, China's been doing this for at least 40 years. And what's happened to China? Have we expelled anybody? Have we arrested anybody? not to my knowledge.
2: Here's the other thing, Phil. What about the Canadian officials? Like, I mean, that might be an easier way to go about it. If you say to Canadian government officials, hey, listen, if you find out that you're communicating with somebody who is not on the foreign registry, or if you do go ahead and communicate with somebody who hasn't signed up on the foreign, now you're in trouble too. I mean, is that a possibility? I was thinking yesterday, like, why do they get a free pass if they're just sort of going around the registry just as much as the other guy is?
3: Yeah, I would hope so, because that would be going against Canada's interests.
2: For
3: that
2: sure.
3: Would be, you know, that'd be essentially you looking for a foreign power. So essentially you're spying on behalf of a foreign power, preserving influence. So I'm not sure the registry covers that, but it should, because we don't want people, whether they're foreign in origin or here in Canada, that are acting on behalf of a foreign government against our national interests.
2: Like you say, we'll find out more when this announcement's made early next month in terms of some of these details and things like that. Are we doing anything else, Phil? Because that's the other thing you and I have talked about. This is one piece of the puzzle, but as you say, a lot of the reports that went to the Globe and Mail and to Global News weren't even about this. They were about election interference and all the rest of that stuff. Have we made any meaningful changes on any of this stuff so far?
3: Well, I'll give the Carney government at least some credit. Unlike the former government, they didn't reject intelligence out of hand and have reports reworded because the prime minister didn't like the commas and the periods. So they're talking a good talk, but you also have a government that is talking about a strategic relationship with China, Shay. What does that mean? And are they really our strategic partners when the police stations, including in Alberta, are being established? They're harassing Canadian Tibetans. They're harassing Canadian Uyghurs. They're harassing Canadians from Hong Kong origin. So, and I think that they're sending the right message, but right now it's just words. And as somebody who spent 32 years in the business, I don't go just on words. I want to see what actions are in place. So I'm cautiously optimistic. They can't, let's put it this way. They can't be worse than the previous government. That's not saying very much.
2: Fair enough. Yeah. I mean, anything's an improvement. We'll see how far it goes. Phil, great chat as always. Thanks so much. Enjoy your time at the lake, sir.
3: My pleasure. Remember, they got the carpet color right, so the office is ready to open.
2: They're doing something. That's right. We don't want to completely disregard that. It's important. Thanks very much, Phil. Phil Gursky is president and CEO of Borealis Threat and Risk Consultants, a former strategic analyst with CSIS. And like he said, that the whole reason that this sort of came about is because CSIS, people within CSIS, said we're tired of waiting. We've tried to get government to do something with this a million times. Nothing has happened, so we're going to go through the media. And they gave some information to Global News and to the Globe and Mail. And that sort of, when that all started to land and go public and everything like that, all of a sudden we had the urgency and we decided to do all kinds of things, and we struck the commission and we had the inquiry and we had the whole thing, right? And if you remember, that turned into a circus too, because anyway, we're now here where all of the recommendations have been made, the inquiry has been held, and like Phil said, all of these things are still happening, right? So this foreign registries agent would require anybody working on behalf of foreign states in this country to, within 60 days, register any existing arrangements that they might have, okay? And it gets pretty in-depth in terms of what they have to report and what they have to do. They're going to have to not only, you know, like name and address and what government they're working for and who they're meeting with. They also have to give any email addresses that they might be corresponding with, telephone numbers, all the rest, a description of the arrangement, okay? When does it start? When does it end? Are you paying anybody? Is there any money involved? Who are you talking to? Because this affects all levels of government. It's not just the feds. If you're meeting with civic leaders, you're supposed to do this too. And you also have to say, okay, what are you doing this for? What's the goal you're after? Who are you working for? And what do you want to see come of it? What's your objective that you're trying to do? They also have to list all their social media accounts and all the rest of this stuff. And if you are spending any money, you have to give a full description of how much money and all the rest of this stuff. So it gets pretty in depth. But like Phil said, the information we have now is, well, just don't do it, right? This is the thing. So, I mean, it sounds like it's voluntary at this point. There are penalties if you don't do it, but we'll have to wait and see exactly what those are. But there could be fines of up to $1 million, they're saying, okay, if you go ahead and violate this. Does that matter much to a foreign government? I don't know. I wonder if there could be consequences for Canadian

0: It goes both ways. If we're going to demand that all the foreign lobbyists get on this registry, Canadian politicians should at the very least have to do the due diligence to say, okay, the person that I'm meeting with, can we check and make sure that they've done what they need to do and they're on the registry? And if the answer is yes, then go ahead and have your meeting. If not, then you can't do it. Seems pretty simple to me, but we'll see where it goes. August 4th, we're supposed to find out. Speaking of foreign interference in Canadian politics, where is the whole United States involvement with the Alberta separatist movement? As you know, the separatists say they have met with Trump administration officials in the United States multiple times and talked about different things they might be able to arrange. Well, the U.S. ambassador to Canada was speaking with Global News this week and it says, no, that's not true. We'll get into that when we come back right after a quick break.
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0: Stampede, the Premier's breakfast this morning. A lot of events over the weekend and a lot of visitors to our province to come and be part of Stampede. It's a big deal, and politicians from all over the place show up at the Stampede. It's one of the must-see and must-be-seen-at events if you are a Canadian politician. And you show up and maybe you ride a horse, maybe you flip some pancakes, whatever you want to do. Pierre Poilievre immersed himself in the full Stampede experience. I saw a video of him on a horse. I believe it was in the parade. I saw him doing the pancakes thing. I saw him on stage at Cowboys. Everybody was singing the national anthem. So he did the whole Stampede thing. And looming large over the Stampede this year, whenever these politicians get in front of a microphone, they talk about the fact that this Stampede is happening, you know, a few months before this province holds a referendum on separation. And Poilievre was talking about that yesterday, too.
1: We'll fight for the country. We'll fight for Canada, including in the upcoming referendum, to win back Albertans, to win back Albertans through hope, not by wagging our fingers or lecturing them, nor by threatening. We will be respectful to people on both sides of this debate. There are legitimate points of view to go around. And while I have been very clear that I will always stand for a united Canada, we will always be willing to listen to the views and address the legitimate concerns of people who are involved in this debate. We want to ensure that when this is all over, we will once again be fully united as citizens of a common land dedicated to a common purpose of restoring the promise of this country.
0: Okay, Pierre Poilievre. Poilievre is still in Alberta. In fact, I'll go ahead and let you know that Pierre Poilievre is expected to join us here on the show tomorrow morning. Okay? I just got confirmation that, we've managed to hammer out all of the details. Things are moving. He's got a schedule. We've got a schedule. You know how it goes. But we are going to hook up tomorrow. I will say, whenever you book these sorts of things, they're always subject to change. But at this point in time, as of just a few minutes ago, I was told that, yes, we've managed to work out the details, and Pierre Poilievre should join us at 11:30 tomorrow. Okay, and we'll get more into this conversation about separatism and about the pipeline, and there's a lot to get into with Pierre Poilievre. So he's going to join us at 11:30 tomorrow morning, and we'll have that chat. Meanwhile, over the weekend, as separation has continued to be a talking point, we're back again to this whole, where does the U.S. fit into this? And, you know, there's been some back and forth, and there's some, I don't know how you characterize it. Here's the details. If you remember, the separatist organization, the Financial Times, had a report saying that people involved with the Alberta Prosperity Project, who were behind the petition campaign, met with American officials three separate times since April. And one of the leaders of that project, Jeffrey Rath, has said publicly that his organization has met with these officials. And he didn't stop there. He actually went on and said he met with U.S. Treasury officials, and they were talking about $500 billion line of credit to help out an independent Alberta. You've got that organization saying these meetings have happened and these conversations have taken place. So Pete Hoekstra was speaking with Global News this weekend. Hoekstra is the, he's the U.S. ambassador to Canada. Let's just leave it there. And he says, no. We haven't had any meetings with separatists.
2: Separatists can say whatever they want.
3: But okay. Did that happen?
2: I don't know. As far as I know, in our dialogue with the State Department, number one, we meet with all kinds of different groups, okay? I'm sure that, you know, as you do your research sometime, we're doing a party this afternoon, okay, that may have close to 3,000 people. We're somewhere between 2,500 and 3,000 people, okay? Might there be a separatist person there or a separatist couple? It's possible, okay? I'm going to the Stampede on Sunday. I will be there for 3 days, okay?
3: But you know that's different than having a meeting at the State Department. And you haven't met with anyone?
2: I've not met with the separatists, okay? But does that mean that, you know, on Thursday, after I leave Calgary and having been there for 3 days, will it be possible for you to find a picture with me with two separatists? The answer is yes.
3: But that's not
2: well,
3: the
2: I know that there.
3: No,
2: we're not meeting with the separatists and strategizing this at all.
0: Okay, so he says no. Trump administration, U.S. government officials not meeting with the separatists and strategizing this at all. That's Mackenzie Gray doing the interview, and he asked him, where does the Trump administration stand on this? Do they want to see Alberta separate?
2: That's the president's call. I think at this point in time, we've made it very clear we are not going to take a position on that. That's a decision that is to be made by the people of Alberta, the province of Alberta, and the federal government. That's a discussion between those entities. It's not a discussion that the American government is going to get involved with.
0: Okay, well, that's good. They shouldn't, by any stretch of the imagination. I don't care where you stand on the issue. There's no way the United States government should be getting involved in this. And Hoekstra says they haven't. He also went on to say, we won't. Okay, this is not up to us.
2: This is a decision that's going to be made by those three entities involved in this process, the people of Alberta, the province, and the federal government. That's it. I don't anticipate you're going to see the United States get involved. I'm not going to get a directive, I don't believe, from the President of the United States, from our Secretary of State, Marco Rubio, that says, Pete, go out there and do what you can to advocate for secession or for the people of Alberta to vote to stay in as part of the Confederation. That's not your job. I'm working on the three things that the president told me to work on. What can we do to increase the prosperity of the United States? What can we do to protect and increase the safety of the American people and the security of America?
0: Well, I think that's what you would expect to hear. That's what you would want to hear from the government of the United States. That's the statement he should be giving. This is up to Albertans and this is up to Canadians. They will sort it out and we won't get involved in it. Too late is the problem, though, because they've already gotten involved in it. And whether or not they met with separatist officials, and the separatists say they have, Hoekstra says, wasn't with me. Okay, fair enough, but you're not the only one, so maybe there were others. Scott Bessin, who is the Secretary of the Treasury Secretary in the United States, has talked publicly about this. He's gone on and said things like, Alberta's a natural partner for the United States. He says that Alberta wants what the United States has got. So that administration has dipped its toes into getting involved at different times. Interestingly, as we're just coming off the foreign interference conversation, regardless, I think what Hoekstra said this weekend is what you would expect to hear and what you would want to hear from a U.S. government official saying, it's not our issue. It's not our issue. We won't get involved. We haven't been involved. We won't get involved. That's how it should be. So this is just, it's going to be the ongoing conversation for at least the next July, August, September, October. Yeah, 3.5, 4 months until we get to the referendum, right? It's only going to ramp up. And then after that, where are we? Is it, as Pierre Poilievre have said, more united and behind us? Or have we decided to start into the next process? Wouldn't that be something? Okay, we're going to take a break. When we come back, we're going to talk about defending Canada's Arctic. We got a new announcement today on a new fleet of submarines. The Germans are going to build them for us. We'll talk about that in the North right after this.
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17: This is Global News. It's 11 o'clock. I'm Morgan Smith. Right now in Edmonton, it's 19 degrees. We're headed to a high of 24 this afternoon, 28 your high tomorrow. Well, the premiers of Ontario and Alberta not just flipping pancakes together this morning in Calgary. After the premier's stampede breakfast, they announced a potential 3,300-kilometer oil pipeline route from Hardisty to Sarnia. While there are still no customers signed up for the already announced West Coast pipeline proposal, Smith says it's too early to assume there's no industry interest in an East Coast pipeline.
18: I have absolute confidence with the conversations that we've been having with the Pathways Group that we will get those commitments. Remember, you can start a pipeline with a smaller amount going through it, and then you can do compression, just like we're seeing with the Trans Mountain Pipeline.
17: The South Bow Pipeline to the U.S. is currently fully subscribed with signed contracts to several oil producers and is full for the next 20 years. Prime Minister Mark Carney expected to announce Germany's TKMS as winner of the submarine contract in Halifax today. The announcement will bring an end to an unusually quick and intense procurement process, with Canada picking the 12 subs from a NATO ally over South Korea's Hanwha Oceans. Now expect Carney to bring up that new submarine fleet as NATO's chief demands allies present plans to reach defense spending targets at this week's summit. AP correspondent Charles de Ledesma reports.
19: NATO Secretary General Mark Rutte has made clear allies must put forward clear, concrete and credible plans to reach the organization's spending targets at its annual summit in Ankara, Turkey, starting Tuesday. He says European allies and Canada are expected to invest $258 billion more in defense in 2025 and this year. The meeting comes at a crucial time for the alliance, with the US scaling down its security role in Europe. Washington has been pressing allies to shoulder more of the spending burden. I'm Charles de Ledesma.
17: Opposition continues to a massive data center complex planned for Olds, just south of Red Deer. Synapse Real Estate Corporation wants to build a massive 10-building complex and a 1.4 gigawatt natural gas plant, enough to power the city of Edmonton. Sandra Blythe heads up the town's economic development agency, Invest Olds. She says the town has had to balance resident concerns with ensuring the opportunity doesn't pass it by.
20: These builds move quicker than any other development I've ever worked with. And the reason for that is that there are large-scale clients that want access to these centers. And so they are looking for the next build.
17: The town has control over zoning and land use for the data center, while the Alberta Utilities Commission is tasked with reviewing the power plant component. Well, after Alberta's rainiest June in the last century, the resulting mosquito boom is prompting concerns about the West Nile virus. Microbiologist Jason, the germ guy Tetro, says infection begins with flu-like symptoms before progressing to joint pain and loss of mobility, which lasts 2 to 3 weeks. But Tetro says you likely don't need to worry about the virus yet.
1: We have the huge number of mosquitoes at the moment, but we can't seem to find the virus in the mosquitoes. We haven't found any virus in any mosquitoes in Alberta.
17: West Nile doesn't usually show up in mosquito testing until late July. Plus, it's uncommon in our province because of bird migration patterns. 880 Ched Sports. The Americans are the last host country standing in the FIFA World Cup, but a rare reversal by FIFA is fueling controversy before tonight's match against Belgium. FIFA overturned a red card against American star Folarin Balogun, which would have kept him out of tonight's game. At an Oval Office event, President Donald Trump told reporters he asked for a review.
21: How do you penalize him for a game that hasn't been played yet? It's very unfair. You can't do that. So, yes, I asked for a review by FIFA.
17: Belgian Soccer Federation not happy with the result, demanding an explanation from FIFA, while the European soccer body says FIFA crossed a red line, saying, quote, the integrity of the game is at stake. Kickoff is at 6 o'clock Edmonton time. 880 Ched News time, 11:04.
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17: 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Just a few clouds today, tonight, and tomorrow. 24-year high this afternoon, dropping to 14 overnight, and then warming to a breezy high of 28 tomorrow. Right now it's 19. I'm Morgan Smith. Your next news at 11:30 on 880 Ched.

0: Curtis.
1: Good afternoon, Ontario, and good morning in Alberta. Shea Ganim with you, and we're going to have a conversation that kind of fits into an announcement that was made today. Not directly, but they're certainly related. Government of Canada announcing they have made a decision on who is going to build the new fleet of Canadian submarines, 12 of them. They have awarded the contract to Germany's TKMS, 12 new submarines. Prime Minister Mark Carney made the announcement this morning before heading off to the NATO Leaders Summit in Turkey. Now, this company builds most of NATO's fleet, three quarters of it, roughly. The other bid that they were entertaining came from South Korea. That would have changed things in terms of our relationship in the Indo-Pacific, but this one certainly, you know, you can see the ties to NATO and things like that. And as I say, this kind of fits into the whole conversation that has really been in the forefront for quite a while now, and that is defending the North, defending Canada's North. We need to do a better job with the sea to the North, and this definitely fits into that conversation. But there's so much more that needs to be done. I'm really looking forward to this conversation with Anne Shabata-Castleman, who recently wrote a great piece on this in Maclean's at maclean's.ca if you want to check it out. And I recommend you do. It's really good. But Anne has written on science, environment, other things like that for Maclean's, The Walrus, National Geographic. And Anne joins us now to talk about the North and her work. And she spent a lot of time up there. Anne, thanks so much for joining us. I really do appreciate your time.
2: So happy to be here.
1: You know, when we talk about the North, and like I say, this submarine announcement fits into it somewhat. It you know, it's not the be all and end all, but it's part of this conversation that's been going on for years now, where I think there's a new recognition of the strategic importance of the North, right? And it's not just Canada, of course. There are other countries, many of them that we know have positioned themselves to sort of capitalize on that. The North is in the spotlight, isn't it?
2: Absolutely. Certainly with, I mean, I think what, as one person put it, you know, geography alone no longer protects us in the North with the climate warming. Yeah. The Arctic's sort of warming at four times the rate of the rest of the world. And so this is opening up sea lanes, especially along Russia's northern sea route, the NSR. And of course, another shipping lane that I think China's probably anticipating will open is the one that just goes right over the North Pole. And of course, everyone's looking to the Northwest Passage. What I will say is, I think there's a little bit of misunderstanding around the Northwest Passage in that, sort of counterintuitively, as it is warming, it's actually becoming a little bit more dangerous for ships rather than safer for ships to navigate. And so in terms of transits of the Northwest Passage in the Canadian Arctic, not in other Arctic regions, we're actually seeing that the shipping traffic is not really increasing. If anything, in recent years, it's gone down. However, strategically, yes, I mean, China is sending more and more of its polar research fleet into Arctic waters, not Canadian waters, but Arctic waters. And of course, you know, Canada has the second largest Arctic of any country next to Russia. So this is definitely top of mind for us.
1: And like I say, this, you know, the submarine fleet is part of that. There's more that has been talked about, you know, icebreakers, things like that, as well as things on the land. It's not just sea related. Canada has a lot of plans to try and fortify the North, right? We are taking some steps to do that, at least militarily.
2: Certainly. And actually, this is part of what I found really interesting in my piece is there's no doubt that Canada has for years not invested enough in its defense, certainly in terms of its infrastructure. And when you look at NORAD and its missile defense, we have a lot of catching up to do. Mm-hmm. And this is what you see a lot of our spending on in terms of over the horizon radar, space-based detection of hypersonic missiles, all that stuff. We have like tens of billions to spend to catch up, to be able to keep ourselves safe from the missile technology that Russia and China currently have. I think one thing that I found once I started to scratch the surface is that actually defense experts don't really believe that the Canadian Arctic is at risk of any foreign invasion. So the term that they use is kinetic risk. So a lot of what we're seeing in terms of exercises is to sort of show that our military is capable of projecting force across its Arctic territory. But strategically, a foreign or a hostile rival state really has nothing to gain by trying a territorial incursion. And so in this day and age, the greatest, I would say the most immediate concern, and we have seen sort of little hints of this, is around gray zone or hybrid threats. And we see this in Northern Europe, around NATO's eastern flank. And these are actions that don't quite meet the threshold of warfare, but nevertheless are designed to sort of undercut a nation's, I would say, strategic interests or their sovereignty to further a foreign nation's own interests. And so in the Canadian Arctic, there's a very, very big indirect national security threat. And it comes in the form of infrastructure gaps and the socioeconomic gap between northern Arctic communities and the south of Canada.
1: And you make a great point. Like, those we don't want to downplay those military concerns. I mean, of course, you know, you have to take them seriously and you have to do what you need to do. But you make a great point. You argue that all of this sort of overlooks a vital component of, quote unquote, defending the North, and that is Northerners, the people who live there, who struggle in so many ways. They're not really part of the planning for the North, which is a massive oversight.
2: Yes, I mean, and I think, you know, it's interesting, in testimony to Parliament, I forget if it was the assistant director at CSIS or the director general of CSIS, essentially told parliamentarians that from time to time, you know, CSIS does see attempts from hostile or foreign states to foment resentment towards Canada, towards the Canadian government, through social media campaigns. And if you look at, I would say, the living conditions and quality of life of so many Arctic and northern citizens, Canadian citizens, it's not hard to see how you can see why a foreign state would try and prey on those inequities to try and foment resentment.

0: thanks again to Ann Castleman for her work in the North. And again, as I say, the submarine piece of that puzzle is huge. We know that this is, you know, part of our Arctic defense strategy. So we've decided that we're going to go with the German bid. What was the German bid? Well, this is what we know about it. It's going to cost, I think the estimated price was, about $100 billion for the entire contract. Because to buy the subs, and there's 12 of them, the expectation at the time was you're looking at about $1 billion U.S. each, just to buy the machines, okay? So you're at $12 billion U.S. there. And then the $100 billion goes into the lifetime of these subs, which is 30 to 50 years, and that's for maintenance and all the rest of that stuff, right? So it's about a $100 billion contract that was up for bids here. And decided it's going to go to Germany. We're not expecting to see the first submarine for almost 10 years. Sometime in 2035, it's expected. We might see, like a half dozen within the next 10, 15 years, hopefully. That would be nice if we could actually do it. But the bid, the machines were only part of it. We talked about this last week, right? There had to be an economic piece of the puzzle for Canada to go ahead. And to be fair, both these bids, the one from Korea and the one from Germany, both included that. The German one, they told us, would be about $160 billion in economic activity for Canada, okay? $86 billion or so in generation for GDP. They figure over the course of the entire project, over a 500,000 jobs would be created as part of this. And off we go. So that was the piece of the puzzle, and ultimately we decided to do that. There were agreements, on having maintenance done in Canada and different Canadian involvement and contributions to the build and all the rest of that stuff. But regardless, we needed to do this. We spoke with David Perry last week. You know Dave, he's Canadian Global Affairs. Talking to him about where we are in terms of a submarine fleet. And, I said to Dave, there was an old joke back in the day. West Edmonton Mall had four submarines you could go and ride on. And, there's always a joke that the West Edmonton Mall has more submarines than the Navy. And Dave said, yeah, that's not that far off.
1: So we're in a space where we basically have one boat operational, but it's been widely recognized for a while that we need to get a new asset, and we need to have something that provides a lot more, not just number of hulls, but operational availability. That's really been the key kryptonite of our existing submarine fleet, is it hasn't been able to have enough days at sea to actually meaningfully patrol off our coasts or deploy abroad, or I think almost as importantly in this context, to be able to actually keep enough trained sailors in the Navy to be able to operate the submarines. So there is a pressure on getting that fleet renewed, getting a modern capability, getting one that's more reliable, getting one that can be available in at least two, preferably three oceans at the same time.
0: So we need this in a big, big way. Like so many things with the Canadian defense operations. We're so, so, so far behind. We have let things deteriorate to a level where we're playing catch up long before we're talking about adding, building, supplementing, right? And this is part of it, like one essentially working submarine at this point in time. So eventually down the road at the end of this contract, we get it up to 12. So what do we need? What do we need in these submarines?
1: What they want is a submarine that can travel long distances, because they want to ultimately be able to do both coastal patrols, not far from Canadian coastlines, but also do them across our entire coastal reach if they want to, which means an ability to get to the Arctic, which from Halifax, the likely port of embarkation, is basically the same distance you'd have to a couple of strategic places in the Arctic as it would be to go from Esquimalt, our west coast port in British Columbia, over to Asian allies, essentially. So it's got to have long transit time. They want it to have an ability to operate without having to surface for a reasonable amount of time, and they want an ability, ideally, to be able to engage in covert surveillance, and if they need to, reach out and touch somebody with a torpedo or a missile.
0: So, I guess Germany managed to check all of those boxes when it comes to what these subs will be capable of doing. Part of the consideration here, you've got the economics, you've got the actual machines, but there's also, there's going to be political ramifications no matter which

0: way you go here. And if you go with the Korean bid, it's actually, there was some upside there when we were talking to Dave about it. Because we don't have a massive presence and deep ties in the Indo-Pacific, which, of course, is another geopolitical hotspot. So if we partner with Korea, that might be seen as beneficial. But on the other side, the Germans, you know, being a NATO ally and having supplied roughly three-quarters of the NATO fleet, you've got some deep ties there, and that might be one of the advantages that the Germans held in all of this.
1: Germany's got some advantages, I think, just because we've got more familiarity operating within a NATO naval and submarine context. But I don't know whether or not that's that experiential piece is enough that it's going to actually factor into the evaluation. Not clear, and it hasn't been put out publicly, but exactly how points are going to be awarded there. So we've got more experience working with them, certainly, but I don't actually have a good sense of how much that would or wouldn't factor into the technical evaluation. And then I think at the end of the day, the way that this looks to be set up, it's really going to be the Prime Minister making a judgment call.
0: Yeah, I mean, lots goes into this, but regardless, we did it. And I think that's a major hurdle just for this Canadian government to actually say, okay, we're going to commit $100 billion to getting submarines. This is the kind of thing that would tie governments up in knots for years. And literally, look at the fighter planes. I mean, how long have we been talking about that? Decades, right? So we actually pulled the trigger and said, we're going to go ahead and do this. That should be seen as positive. And there's, yeah, you can dissect the deal and which one's better and which one's worse. We're going to have to take a break. When we come back, we're going to have a conversation that blew my mind. It really and truly did. Dave Snow from the McDonnell Laurier Institute has been doing deep dives into Canadian justice this year. His third and final one came out last week. The majority of violent crimes in this country never, ever, ever actually get adjudicated. They're tossed long before. We'll find out why after this.
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5: This is Global News. It's 11:30. I'm Thomas Dias. It's 20 degrees. Everything's coming up. Pipelines for Alberta Premier Danielle Smith. She's now proposing a west-to-east pipeline along with Ontario Premier Doug Ford. The two premiers say it would move 500,000 barrels of crude per day over 3,000 kilometers from Hardisty, Alberta, to refineries in Sarnia, Ontario, without crossing the U.S. border. Meanwhile, a massive data center planned for Olds in central Alberta has divided locals. The proposed 10-building complex, alongside a total of 1.4 gigawatts of natural gas power generation, has some residents concerned about pollution, noise, and property value declines, but the town's government says the center could increase tax revenue and bring more local jobs. And Prime Minister Mark Carney's Liberal government is reportedly set to name Germany's TKMS as the preferred bidder to build the Navy's next fleet of submarines. Carney is stopping in Halifax today, where he's expected to make the announcement, and then will be leaving for the NATO summit in Turkey. 880 CHED News Time is 11:31.
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5: 880 CHED weather, it's 20 degrees as we look for a high of 24 under a mainly sunny sky. 28 tomorrow, 26 Wednesday. I'm Thomas Dias. Your next scheduled newscast is at noon on 880 CHED. How bizarre.

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2: Shay Ganem with you as we switch gears here and move from defense to justice. But just before we do, breaking news just out this morning, Jeremy Hansen is leaving the Canadian Space Agency. I mean, I kind of get that. Like, he was the guy who was just on board the Artemis II mission earlier this year, the one that did the circle around the moon. I don't think he's scheduled to be part of any further missions. And you kind of, you've been to the moon, right? So he says he will be pursuing, quote, new professional opportunities effective this September. So, interesting. People like that, you know it's going to be something big. It's going to be something huge. I mean, he's still going to be a reservist with the Royal Canadian Air Force, apparently. But when you're an astronaut, you know, you got a lot of options available to you. So, good for him. Good for him. Colonel Jeremy Hansen, who made history on that longest space flight ever, distance-wise, done by Artemis II earlier this year, has announced he's leaving the Canadian Space Agency. Okay, interesting. Dave Snow is a political science professor in our country. He teaches at Guelph. He's also a senior fellow at the McDonald Laurier Institute. And this year, he's been doing some pretty intensive work studying Canada's justice system and how effective it is. And we've spoken with Dave a couple of times before. Once we talked to him about violent crime rates and the different ways those are reported and where are we really in this country when it comes to violent crime, because depending on how you split the stats, some will say things are getting better, others say no, they're really not. And then there's the anecdotal piece of it that we talk about on the air all the time, where you, me, everybody else says it seems like things have gotten a lot worse, right? Stats be damned. There's just the reality of what we see, what we encounter, what we hear about every day. It seems like things have gone in a dangerous direction. So we talked about that. We talked about police clearance rates, like how many complaints are filed, how many incidents happen that police actually make an arrest with. So you've got how many take place, how many do the police actually catch the guy. And now we get into the third one, which is then what happens when they get to court. And I think this might be where things become most alarming. The headline of this story, nearly 60% of violent crime cases in Canada are stayed or withdrawn. The court never delivers a verdict, doesn't get a chance to. So what's going on? What happened? We're going to find out, speaking with Dave Snow, about this situation and how we got to this point.
3: You've done a number of these in-depth projects into Canada's justice system so far this year, and we've already talked about violent crime and clearance rates. Now the third deep dive. So what are we looking into this time, Dave? What did you take a look at?
4: So this is, if we think of it as sort of a sequential process, you know, if someone commits a violent crime, the police investigate, those are the first two, and now we're looking at, okay, what happens if the case goes to trial? So really we're looking at their criminal court component of the criminal justice system. And we focused in on I said we, my, I focused in on two things here using Statistics Canada data, and that is how long the cases, criminal cases are taking. And then also the proportion that are what Statistics Canada calls stayed or withdrawn. It's actually a broader category than that, but essentially their definition is that the court's stopping criminal proceedings against the accused for a number of different administrative reasons. And so we're looking at that closely, looking closely at the provinces and territories, as well as the national rates. And the two main findings, which, you know, broadly new, but we dive deep in this report, are that cases are taking much longer than they used to, and the proportion of cases that are stayed and withdrawn are going up, just as the proportion of cases with a guilty finding are going down.
3: Okay, so we'll get into that a little more in a second. But first of all, I mean, essentially, this is the effectiveness, the performance level of the courts. Because like you say, we talk about police and we talk about charging and those sorts of things. And then it gets to court, and that's the final step in a process. And if that's not working the way that it's supposed to, there is a question about whether justice itself is working the way that it's supposed to, correct?
4: Absolutely. And I think in many ways, it's sort of the most visible and obvious form of the justice system not working. In a different report I write with a co-author, Richard Otis, we refer to these stats as falling within the efficiency component of the criminal justice system. And we talk about how the criminal justice system has different objectives of public safety and of access to justice. And of those objectives, the one that is undeniably getting worse over the last 5 years, 10 years, 2 years, however you want to measure it, is criminal justice efficiency. And basically, it's these police clearance rates alongside, so it's police not solving as many cases, alongside the length of time that it takes to go through court and the likelihood that for victims, that the charges against the accused will eventually just, will never find out, and the accused won't, you know, have an opportunity to be found guilty or not guilty. Those are showing that the criminal justice system's efficiency is just not performing at a level that it used to in just a few years ago.
3: When we talk about court cases taking longer, that really spiked like dramatically. Taking a look at the work that you did, Dave, with COVID, like it's remarkable how it just suddenly, it almost like turned a corner. What happened? Why are we in the position we're in now?
4: I mean, it's a great question. And I think there is a general sense of understanding that just, you know, if you think of the process of going to court for anything, how COVID really complicated that, right? So the shift to virtual proceedings, you know, court is something that historically has always taken place in person. And it just caused huge bottlenecks in the criminal justice system, ones that we aren't, we're still not catching up to, and I don't know that we ever will. The analogy that I like to use is to our healthcare system, and my apologies to your listeners if I've used this analogy on your show before, but I think people have a general understanding that our healthcare system wasn't really performing well.
3: Yeah.
4: COVID caused this external shock to the system, and it made things worse during COVID, obviously, lack of ICU beds, et cetera. But then we've never really recovered across the board, provinces and territories. Our criminal justice system just sort of never caught up, our healthcare system never caught up. I say criminal justice because I think the same thing has happened here, that there was this short-term shock to a system that wasn't performing all that well and was really sort of scraping the edges for being able to fulfill its core functions. And the criminal justice system, in particular, the courts have never caught up. And I will say that of all the components of the criminal justice system, we see this COVID-related shock most acutely with respect to the courts, whereas something like violent crime or something like police clearance rates during and throughout COVID, those rose or declined more or less gradually. Here we see that COVID, we saw this shock. But I will say as well that, you know, COVID caused shocks to a lot of different parts of society and of politics, and they got back to normal after a few years. And that hasn't happened with respect to criminal trial delay and cases being stayed or withdrawn. There's a very slight decrease in these numbers over the last year, and hopefully that keeps going down. But you just need to look at the charts to see that the system is sort of not anywhere near back to what it was even 4 or 5 years ago.
3: Yeah, it's absolutely striking. It really is. And, you know, when you take a look at the work that you did, you sort of break it down into some areas. And I think people listening would go, okay, maybe not all cases are getting solved in a timely manner or, you know, adjudicated in a timely manner, which means they need to be stayed and basically the pursuit ends. But we're going to deal with the violent crimes. We're going to deal with the serious crimes. That's not true at all, right? Like the headline here, I guess, Dave, is in reality, more cases are abandoned, violent crime cases, than actually end up in court in Canada these days. I mean, that was your finding, right?
4: Yeah, and that, I have to say, actually surprised me. I think that in spite of having studied these statistics for many years, I knew that with respect to violent crime, you know, police clearance rates are worse, for example, and violent crime severity tends to be, you know, getting worse, whereas nonviolent crime severity isn't. So I knew that violent crime was getting worse and it takes up more resources. But my expectation was that a lot of these cases that are stayed or withdrawn would be, you know, more likely to be property crimes or these sort of administrative of justice issues like, failure to appear in court. And that's not what we found. We found that the numbers, you know, are roughly 53, 54% for all criminal cases, but for violent criminal cases, and I should put the caveat that the last 3 years of data don't include Quebec data, but so outside of Quebec, and that's because the data is not available, it's not because we excluded it on purpose, it's 58%. And the proportion with a guilty finding is, I might be off by 1 or 2% here. I think it's 39%, excuse me. So whereas for all crimes, it's sort of really close. We've now surpassed, there are more cases that are stayed or withdrawn than those with a guilty finding. With violent crime, it's not even close. It's 58% stayed or withdrawn, 39% without a finding of guilt. And that, the fact that violent crime was the highest shocked me. And obviously for certain crimes, it's higher than others. I know it's very, very high for sexual assault. But nevertheless, this is something that I think is really, really troubling and surprising to me.
3: It is. Yeah, it's absolutely shocking. Now, we talked about COVID seemed to be sort of like a flex point where things really spike. But there's an argument about how we got here. And I mean, there is a rule within our justice system that you are entitled to a being in front, you know, being adjudicated in a timely manner. And there's an argument that the Supreme Court sort of put us in this spot by putting a timeline. Like, where did this start where we sort of got to a point now where, okay, there's a timeline, there's a deadline, and if you don't meet it, you're going to have to just let these cases go?
4: Yeah, I mean, it's a great question. So the Canadian Charter of Rights and Freedoms, which is part of the Supreme Law of Canada, says that any person charged with an offense has the right to be tried within a reasonable time. The charter came into being in 1982, and essentially for the first 30 years or so, the Supreme Court sort of grappled with what constitutes reasonable trial delay. But for the first time but they certainly put in place in a case called R.V. Jordan in 2016, the hardest limits of 18 months for certain lower court cases and 30 months for provincial superior court cases, beyond which, unless in exceptional circumstances, a case must automatically be stayed or withdrawn. And so that's known as the Jordan decision. It's got a lot of attention. And the Supreme Court has had a few opportunities to revisit Jordan. And actually, in May of this year, had their biggest opportunity to revisit Jordan in a case called Verbanage. And what's really interesting are two things. One is that, if my memory serves me right, that Jordan was a 5-4 decision, and that four judges on the court, including the current Chief Justice, I believe, didn't want to set hard limits. They wanted more flexibility. Forward 10 years, we've got far more cases being stayed or withdrawn, way worse trial delay, in part but not completely because of COVID. And the Supreme Court revisits it, and they're now 8-1, essentially doubling down on the Jordan issues. And the facts of the case had to do with the fact that it was sort of an extraordinary case. But when they talk about Jordan itself, only one judge, Justice Malcolm Rowe from Atlantic Canada, says, actually, I think we need to accord greater flexibility for these more important cases. And the really interesting thing about this Verbanage decision is that both sets of judges cited the Statistics Canada data that I was citing in this report, but they did so in different ways. So the majority, who says, we think that these limits that we have created are okay, and they're not the problem, the problem is COVID, they cite this data on the portion of cases that exceed the Jordan limits, sort of going down a little bit over the last year or so. The concurring judge, Justice Rowe, he says, well, what proportion of those cases that are historically over those limits that we've imposed are being stayed or withdrawn? And he finds that since Jordan, that proportion has been going up considerably, and not just because of COVID. It's sort of happening because of COVID. So we can't 100% determine cause and effect, but what I do conclude is that I think that the concurring judgment was, you know, making better use of the data and showing that these Supreme Court's limits have contributed to a number of cases being stayed or withdrawn, an increasing number. And I would say, of course they do. That was sort of the point of the decision, was to shock the criminal justice system into saying, oh, geez, we've really got to get these cases done on time or else there's going to be more stayed or withdrawn. But what I conclude is that treatment hasn't cured the disease and has probably made things worse. And there's a lot of more advanced statistical analysis than mine that have concluded more or less the same thing. So while I don't think the Supreme Court is, you know, deserves all the blame or even the biggest portion of blame, probably the biggest portion is COVID-19, certainly their solution hasn't helped in the way that they had hoped it would, because they wanted case length to go down. They wanted eventually fewer cases stayed or withdrawn, and neither of those things have happened in the last 10 years.
3: Yeah, it's gone in the opposite direction entirely. Dave, fascinating work, as always. Thanks so much for walking us through it today. I really do appreciate it. Thank you.
4: Well, thank you for having me.
2: Yeah, Dave Snow with the McDonnell Laurier Institute and also an assistant professor at University of Guelph. Are you as surprised as I am by those numbers? I found that absolutely shocking. I mean, to sum up, we're at a point now where when we're talking about violent crime in this country, 58% of those cases end up with a stay or a withdrawal. 39% of them actually end up with a finding of guilt. So almost two-thirds of the time, the charges don't actually end up with a judge having to deliver a verdict because we can't prosecute in a timely fashion. And I get the Supreme Court saying we need to do this in a timely fashion, of course. But the reality is you want to increase the pressure and you want to make sure that's going to happen, but you're doing it to a system that clearly cannot manage it by any stretch of the imagination and is floundering as it is. And then you put the tighter deadlines in and this is the inevitable outcome. It's massive work that needs to be done. And again, it's shocking to see how this changed with COVID. Absolutely took off like a rocket. 1-800-663-0630. I've got to squeeze in a break. We are late for a break. We're back right after this.
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0: your host, Shay Ganem, on 880 Chan, Edmonton's News. 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
1: Let's see if we can squeeze in a call or two here before we have to get to a break. We've got Greg joining us from Ontario. Hey, Greg, you're on the air.
2: Yeah, hi, Shay.
1: Hi.
2: It just appears to me why we have this issue is, quite frankly, it's irresponsible immigration for 10-plus years. The government...
1: What problem? You're talking about the court situation is caused by immigration?
2: Yeah, absolutely, because the crime rate has gone up, because people were not vetted properly. You let criminal element, or the government let criminal elements into this country. Organized crime, cartels, trend their agri, you name it. I've seen it all here in Southern Ontario. You burdened the system to the point where it's a revolving door of criminals coming in and out. It's just as strained as the health care system is for the same reasons. So we brought it upon ourselves. Well, we didn't. The government did, in their irresponsible decision to let 500,000 people in the country for 10 plus years, which is about 5 million extra people.
1: I'll go with you in terms of there's more people, and so therefore the system needs to expand. But I mean, that all of the data states that it didn't actually cause an increase in crime. I mean, and more people, there's more crime, but immigration didn't directly lead to an increase in crime. You know that, right?
2: Well, no, it's not true, because I've looked at some stats.
1: What
2: and
1: stats?
2: I've been listening,
1: Because I'm looking at stats right now.
2: Right. I went on the government site, and there were stats, and it showed the crime rates in certain parts of this country that just spiked dramatically up. Now, then, as I go to my daily life...
1: Did those stats say that it was because of immigration?
2: Absolutely. The elements that are doing it, the carjackings, the car rings in Toronto, that's a ring that was developed somewhere else, and the people who came here are part of that ring. Just for instance, Shay, I moved to where I did in a small town just north of London, about 25 kilometers, okay?
1: Okay.
2: And when I moved here... And in London, I spent a lot of time in London doing things. There was, and I'm going back, say, 20 years ago, there was no crime. You know what I hear today when I get up almost every day in Southern Ontario? Shooting, gang shootings, okay?
1: Oh, it's the same thing. I don't think it's any different anywhere in the country, to be honest with you, Greg. It's the same thing.
2: Well, look at Surrey, BC. They have an issue there, and who's causing the issue?
1: Okay, I mean, I'm not disagreeing. I think, and I said before the interview that we all recognize that things seem more dangerous and it feels like there's more crime. You're making a lot of generalizations and a lot of anecdotal tie-ins to things that aren't backed up.
2: No, they are backed up. In London now, there's shootings here on a weekly basis. Okay. And I'm telling you now, they're not the people.
1: Yeah, but it's like saying I'm looking out
2: here.
1: The window right now and it's raining, therefore there's more rain in Canada, Greg. It doesn't work that way. It's called the anecdotal fallacy. What you're seeing and what you feel reflected by your particular point of view doesn't necessarily mean that's what's happening everywhere in the country.
2: Okay, I'll give you another example. You must have heard of this one. You know the tow truck wars that are going on in the 404?
1: Sure, yeah, in Edmonton too. Yeah.
2: Right, okay, so who's behind that? Who's behind that?
1: Tow truck companies.
2: No, but who? The people running the tow truck companies, where did they come from and who are they?
1: Yeah, okay, I don't know. I mean, I know a lot of the ones in Edmonton. I don't know where they're from. I don't know.
2: I'll tell you what it is.
1: I have a pretty good idea what you're going to tell me, Greg. And I got to go to a break. We're out of time, but okay. In your estimation, this is caused strictly by immigration. As I'm saying, the stats just don't bear that out. I think it does in terms of there's greater pressure on everything just because there's more people. But to just go out and say there's more crime in Canada because there's more immigrants in Canada, well, the stats don't show that. At all, and I'm looking at you can pick them from wherever you want. University of Toronto, John Howard Society, Edmonton, on and on it goes. That the numbers don't back up the assertion. Anyway, I am late for a break. We'll be back right after this.
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15: This is Global News. It's noon. I'm Thomas Dias. It's 20 degrees. From flapjacks to pipelines, Premier Danielle Smith's stampede morning came with more than breakfast. Well, Smith joined Ontario Premier Doug Ford to announce a proposed new eastbound route for Alberta Oil. Ontario has identified a potential 3,300-kilometer pipeline from Hardisty to Sarnia. The Northern Shield Energy Corridor would give Alberta crude access to Ontario refineries and eastern markets. Ford says Alberta and Ontario together are an international oil powerhouse that needs to be unleashed, and he won't let anything stand in the way.
16: We need to make sure that we get government out of the way, support when we can, but let's start moving. This is a race first out of the gate, basically. And we plan, Team Canada plans on making sure we're first out of the gate.
15: While no customers have signed on to the proposed Kearney pipeline, Smith says it's far too early to suggest there's no industry interest. Well, meanwhile, the South Bow pipeline into the U.S. is fully subscribed with long-term contracts from oil producers for the next two decades. Well, we have not heard the last from Cord Lund on his failed water-not-coal petition.
11: Oh, Global's Brenda Neufeld reports.
17: The musician-turned-activist says he is meeting with lawyers due to major concerns about Elections Alberta's validation and verification methods. Elections Alberta confirmed last week over 196,000 signatures were validated on Lund's petition to stop new coal mining in the eastern slopes of the Rockies. That's more than enough to meet the threshold. But during the verification process, which involves contacting petition signatories by phone and email, the total was reduced by 24,000, meaning the petition failed. Lund says in a statement they now have 30 days to file a judicial review and put the matter before a judge. In the meantime, he says the government needs to acknowledge that 10% of voters in the last election are against new coal mining. Brenda Neufeld, Global News.
11: Following one of Alberta's rainiest Junes on record, an influx of mosquitoes has raised concerns about West Nile virus. Microbiologist Jason Najerm Guy Tetro says mosquito testing in Alberta has not usually shown any of the virus's presence until late July. Tetro says symptoms may start like the flu before progressing into joint pain, fatigue, and loss of mobility that can last 2 to 3 weeks, but says it might affect some people more than others.
18: It can get much worse if you happen to be over the age of 65 or immunocompromised, where the amount of virus ends up getting so big it gets into your nervous system and then you're going to need medical attention pretty quick.
11: He says the best ways to avoid West Nile virus are the same steps you would take to avoid mosquito bites, wearing light-colored clothing that covers you up and using bug spray. And Prime Minister Mark Carney is expected to announce Germany's TKMS as the winner of the submarine contract in Halifax today. The announcement will bring an end to an unusually quick and intense procurement process, with Canada picking subs from a NATO ally over South Korea's Hanwha Oceans. 880 Ched Sports, two more knockout games today in a round of 16 at the World Cup. Portugal and Spain will go at it at noon, with the USA and Belgium to decide matters at 6. This with word now that FIFA has denied Belgium's challenge, with the appeal committee deciding the case was only between FIFA and a U.S. player, leaving Belgium without the right to contest the decision. The unprecedented red card reversal came after Donald Trump personally asked FIFA's president to review the suspension. 880 Ched News Time is 12:04.
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11: 880 Ched weather. We're looking good at the start of the week. Mainly sunny and 24 today, 28 tomorrow, 26 Wednesday. It's 20 degrees in a capital city. I'm Thomas Dias. 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
1: All right, Shay Ganim, back with you for another hour here. 780-451-8800 or 403-974-8255. Those are the numbers. We've got a couple of callers on the line that want to dig into that last story. We're just talking about it. A shocking number of crimes going... well, not going anywhere, actually, being stayed or withdrawn because they're not being adjudicated within the time that's sort of been laid out. And if they're not, then the case fails. And it's a tremendous number of cases, like 60%. And the scary part is your violent crimes. 58% of violent crimes are being withdrawn or stayed or whatever the case may be. Only 38% actually end up in a guilty verdict, which I think is a little bit troubling. 780-451-8800-403-974-8255. Let's take some calls here. Let's go international. We got Patrick calling from Texas. Hi, Patrick.
20: Hey, how are you?
1: Good. How are you doing?
20: It's hot. It's awesome. my point is simple. The courts have too much on their plate, but there's no incentive for them to get things done quickly. When there's a case, it's like, all right, we'll review this in 3 months. There's a trial. It takes 6 weeks. You got to streamline this. It's fresh in people's head.
1: Like, but how, though? That's the question, Patrick. How do you, I think, is it just more courts, more, do you just expand the system, or can you change the way it works?
20: you need to change some legislation that you don't get to have your trial in 6 weeks or present a little bit of evidence or this in 6 weeks or that. You got to make it, you got the person, you got the evidence, get this to trial while it's fresh in people's heads. Get it done?
1: Well, that's the whole thing. You don't want it dragging out for months and months and months as it often does. Yeah, thanks, Patrick. I agree. You've got to figure out a way to get this done in a quote-unquote timely fashion. And we're not even close right now. That's the reality of it. It's just taking far, far, far too long. And there is, you know, you've got a right. Because here's the other thing. If you're charged with a violent crime and you're not granted bail, and that's another conversation altogether, but you can kind of just languish in a remand center waiting to go to trial for how long? And then at some point, like, you know, do we still have the, you know, innocent until proven guilty? And if we do, you have, quote unquote, an innocent person waiting to go to trial to prove their innocence for how long before you say, okay, it's too long. You can't keep doing this. 780-451-8800-403-974-8255. Let's go to Eric in Calgary. Hi, Eric. You're on the air.
2: Thanks, Jay. You know, I think it was last year you had your buddy on who was a retired police officer.
1: Yeah.
2: And one of the questions I asked him was, is there a shortage in jail space? And at the time he said no, there's no shortage.
1: Yeah.
2: But I have absolutely heard in Ontario, for example, they're at 150% over capacity. They're trying to build new jails. And I think this is not just an issue of trying to get the individual in front of a judge and have the court heard. You know, if you're the defense attorney, you also realize that your client is getting, what is it, two times for every day they spend in remand?
1: At least, usually. I think it might be two and a half even, I think, Eric. But at least
2: two and a half.
1: I think it might be.
2: So it leads you to wonder, you know, in some of these cases, you know, if I was the guy's lawyer and I said, you're guilty of sin, you know, I'm going to want my client to stay in remand as long as possible so that if they even get to a date, you know, the judge is going to say, well, time's already served.
1: Fair
2: and maybe
1: point.
2: That's part of the numbers. And the last thing I'm going to say, though, is that if we are going to get serious about crime, then it's an overhaul of the entire system, because we also know there's a shortage of federally appointed judges.
1: Yep.
2: So it's not just a matter of, you know, geez, we're not trying them in time.
1: Yeah, I was thinking about this, Eric, yesterday when I was prepping for the interview. I kind of thought, like, yeah, this, like, the whole system, you can take a look, you know, right from start to finish, we need to maybe rework the entire system, because it, a lot like healthcare, it's just not doing what it's supposed to do.
2: No, and you know what? I have to say, it's not just new Canadians who find themselves before the courts. There are all kinds of people.
1: Sure, everybody.
2: I know
1: a lot
2: of people think that immigration is responsible for a lot of the crime. But the bottom line is, you know, there's also a component there, and I think that we may also have to look at, you know, do we really need to put somebody through the court system if they've been picked up? We should give them the offer of leaving the country voluntarily.
1: I would agree with you there. Yeah, thanks, Eric. And I was just checking while we were chatting there, and he's right, because Dan repeatedly says, no, there's not a prison shortage in Canada. We don't have that. And he's right, and the stats bear that out, except for Ontario. Ontario definitely does. Alberta, to a certain extent, too. And I think, you know, you got to make the distinction, too, when it comes to federal prisons and those sorts of things, like people that have actually been convicted of crimes. We have lots of space for them. But the issue is the remand situation. You know, like three quarters of the number of people currently behind bars aren't convicted of a crime. They're the ones that we're talking about, waiting and waiting and waiting and waiting for a court date when they haven't been convicted of anything yet. That's the problem. So there's two different systems, right? You've got remand and then you've got prison. They're not the same thing. Nicole in Calgary, you are on the air. Hi, Nicole.
21: Hi. Yeah. Hi. Well, you know, if we've got this big backlog, and I understand the first time I heard about this is that it was a mixture. Like, there were some people, you know, waiting for trial for not so serious crimes, and others, you know, like you hear about maybe a murder case could have gotten kicked out. And I say, look, do none of these great legal minds know the difference between somebody who swipes a chicken from Superstore and somebody who kills somebody? And the murder cases should get prioritized. And, you know, for some of the other cases, you know, bird band them and send them home. And they can be electronically surveilled or whatever, and according to whatever restrictions they have and whatever.
1: Yeah.
21: You know, we have all this technology, too, and we're not using it. So we need to start triaging things and say, no, if it's a murder case or a rape or an abuse case or whatever, it does not get thrown out. If it's a shoplifting case, maybe we're going to have to toss some of those.
1: Yeah, I agree with you. That was the part that struck me, Nicole, is how are we not prioritizing violent and serious crime and making sure that they don't end up just sort of petering out? Like, make sure.
21: It's ludicrous.
1: Yeah, it is. It absolutely is. I agree with you. Thanks, Nicole. I appreciate the call. That was the thing, you know, and I asked Dave about that. Like, you would think that as we're trying to figure out, okay, how are we going to manage this and how are we going to make sure we're doing what we need to do? Okay, well, let's put a priority on violent crime, serious crime. We got to make sure we get those through the system. If some of the other ones fall by the wayside, okay, we can work on that. We can fix it. But violent crime, serious crime, no. We're going to make sure that those are handled the way that they need to be handled. But that's not what's happening. 58% of the time, those charges are stayed or withdrawn. So I agree, Nicole. That blew me away. Let me take a quick break. We'll be back right after this.
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0: 451-880-4039-748-255. I can squeeze in one or two more calls on the justice system story, and then we got to move on because I want to bring in another conversation. This is one we've talked about before, too. What do we do with the increased population in Alberta? Where do we put it? Well, once again, we're looking at urban sprawl. But first, let's take a call or two here. We've got Ben in Cochrane. Go ahead, Ben.
1: Hi, it's Ken.
0: Oh, I'm sorry. Hi, Ken.
1: Yeah, how are you?
0: Great.
1: Anyway, first-time caller. I was in Germany, Holland, Belgium, Luxembourg in April, and a nine-hour flight from Calgary direct, and they're super sweet on the immigration. I came in there, and before I got to the guys in the little guardian glass enclosures, I had to scan my passport, get a picture taken, and put my right hand.
0: Yeah, that's the new things. Yeah,
1: on
0: yeah,
1: that.
0: Yeah.
1: And then when I left the country, same thing. It's super sweet. They know who's coming in, who's going out, and we don't know that. I'm just wondering, we're a G7, G20 country with them. We just bought some submarines off them. Let's just not reinvent the wheel. Let's just get their technology and put it here in Canada.
0: Well, I mean, we do check everybody's passport that comes in. We have a pretty good idea who's here.
1: But we don't know who's going out?
0: What do you mean we don't know who's going out?
1: That's the point. The Germans know that Ken Blair, or Ken, I don't want to give you all my name,
0: yeah,
1: that Ken came in at a certain date and Ken left at a certain date. It's all good, you know?
0: Oh, I see what you're saying. I see what you're saying.
1: Yeah, so I'm
0: okay.
1: Just wondering.
0: Yeah, okay. Fair enough, Ken, I guess. I know they have a new system. I also know it's a gong show. Traveling to Europe in a week or so here, and that whole system that Ken's talking about is a nightmare. People are missing planes, and a bunch of European countries have asked the EU to put it on hold for a little while they try and sort it out. So I don't disagree. Track it's just, you know, you do the automated. You don't get a passport stamp anymore. Anyway, closer to home. Here in Alberta, we've talked so much about the increase in population, right? We know it, and it's put strain on so many different areas. Now you've got a bunch of different municipalities in Alberta saying, okay, what are we going to do here? How are we going to handle this? And typically we just default to the same old thing. Well, we got a lot of land, let's use it. And we sprawl and we sprawl and we sprawl and we sprawl. If you're my age, you drive in or out of Calgary or Edmonton, and like, when does it end, right? We used to, I often say I lived in Hidden Valley in Calgary back in the 1990s, and when I lived there, we were as far north as you could go in Calgary. It was literally a dirt road up Simon's Valley past where I lived, like a block from where I lived. Now Hidden Valley is damn near inner city. It just keeps going and going and going and going, and the same thing happens in all of our cities. And it's going to happen again. There's a number of municipalities that are currently looking at and considering further annexation. We're just going to take more and more land. I had a chance to speak with John Melligrano, who studies this. He's an urban planner and a professor in it. And we spoke about, I mean, is there another way, John? There's got to be another way. John, to start here, I guess, as everybody knows, we're trying to deal with different population shifts, and Alberta has seen a massive population increase over the last several years, and you know, the city struggled to manage that, and there's housing crisis and all the rest of this stuff. So typically what we see is we city sprawling, right? The boundaries of Edmonton and Calgary just get pushed further and further and further. Outlands are annexed. Communities are amalgamated, all these sorts of things. It's incredible how these municipalities have grown physically. That's not uncommon, right? That's a pretty typical approach, especially in Canada, to just see the boundaries get pushed further out to accommodate increasing population. That's not uncommon, is it?
2: Generally, I would agree with you, absolutely.
0: Does it work, though? The question, that's always the argument. Is that the best way of managing the situation?
2: Okay, in general, you could boil it down to two choices that a municipality has. They could try to grow intensively or increase the density and

0: Because we know it's a battle. People talk about infrastructure cost, all the rest of these things. There is a lot of land, there's no doubt, and it can continue to grow, but is there an advantage to going one way or the other?
1: The advantage of going in a more intensive development strategy is for the reasons you said. You get a better economies of scale for your public infrastructure. I'm talking water, sewer, public transit becomes more viable, more options for different kinds of transit options become more viable with a more intensive, more densification strategy within the city itself. That's absolutely true. And you want to think about, you know, the long-term ability to maintain that infrastructure at a lower density, you know, or the replacement of that after it's gone through its life cycle, etc. So there are many arguments to be made for increasing the density of the development pattern, and we've seen that argument play out throughout pretty well North America.
0: But we always end up with expansion, with sprawl, right? Urban sprawl. That seems to be, especially when you talk about Alberta with Edmonton and Calgary, the two big cities. I mean, the difference over the last, you know, 10 years is absolutely shocking. Is it just easier to do? Why do we seem to default always to the same strategy of just, we'll just push the boundaries out farther?
1: I've been puzzling with that as well. I think it's maybe a cultural disposition in Alberta, the requirement, the need and the desire for a more low-density development pattern, absolutely. I think an easier kind of political or strategy for expansion. So if you look at Edmonton and Calgary, per se, what municipalities are standing in the way of, you know, expanding? Well, you got maybe St. Albert there in Edmonton. Very small municipalities, very rural counties. Now you're taking a look at Toronto. Let's say it wanted to expand its boundaries. Where are they going to expand into? York Region, Mississauga, you know. These are big players and with their own aspirations. Vancouver, what are you going to expand into? Burnaby? There's a large municipalities surrounding it. Much more difficult politically to deal with those kinds of players than you have in Edmonton, Alberta. So there is a political argument one could make. And perhaps one of a provincial, you know, the provincial government not so interested to meddle in local government affairs as well. I mean, Ontario, the premier, the government there had no problems telling, you know, Toronto, hey, you're going to join now with, you know, Etobicoke, North York, Mississauga. Alberta government, no way are they going to, you know, decide or kind of tell its municipalities what to do. It's more of a hands-off political culture there.
0: Yeah, the amalgamation piece, like you say, common in Ontario, or at least has happened in Ontario. Mm-hmm. It's never been a conversation, Albert. As you say, it's always been, you know, we might annex, we might push into your boundaries, but never we will just amalgamate. And that's a political decision.
1: Yeah, I think so. And they did experiment there in Alberta with the metropolitan boards, but they just recently disbanded. That's a little bit disappointing that they did have a third tier of government, kind of a model that's trying to bring together the rural and the urban municipalities under one umbrella. I think they were kind of working in a way and trying to develop a plan that was more regional focused. You can't just deal with what's happening inside the city like Edmonton, but it's also what's happening outside in the county and the rural areas. I thought as a forum for bringing together the different players was perhaps a good attempt, but unfortunately the province has backtracked from that.
0: Yeah, it didn't last long. You're absolutely right. So do you think this is the continuing trend that we'll see in Alberta? I mean, this expansion of you know, municipalities, like I say, there's space to do it, and they continue to do it, and there's talk about doing it more, and even in some smaller centers. Is that just where we are, the densification that a lot of people are saying should happen, probably won't happen?
1: Yeah, I think I would agree with you. I think you're... The province is a bit stuck in that annexation.

0: education as the only way to reform their government. I mean, Ontario, we did that, but we did it maybe 50 years ago. We went through that phase and we solved that through amalgamations, regional municipalities, et cetera, et cetera. In British Columbia with their regional districts and the Vancouver Metro Board, it seems to work for those provinces. I think I would agree for the short to medium term. I think that's the kind of a solution. I'm not saying I agree with it, but I think that's probably very strong pressure that probably can't, hard to turn that ship around.
1: Yeah, that seems to be the direction we've been headed in for some time. John, great conversation. Thank you so much for your time today. I really do appreciate it.
0: Oh, no problem. Anytime.
1: Yeah, John Melligrana. And I mean, I don't know if there's an appetite to turn that. We hear that all the time, densification. We can't keep, but we do. We just continue to go down the same path. And I get it. It's easy in a lot of ways, right? And there's developers that always want to be buying up new land and all the rest. But at some point, and you hear the politicians say this all the time, we can't keep doing this. We can't keep doing this. And then they keep doing this. We got to take a break. We're right up against the news. But when we come back after that, we're going to get into another really surprising bit of research that was done by our next guest, Deborah Kern. Our rules when it comes to fracking in Canada, far more lax than the United States. That really surprised me. We'll talk about that right after this.
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10: 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It's 12:30. I'm Thomas Dias. It's 21 degrees.
11: Pancakes and another oil pipeline were on Danielle Smith's mind this morning at her annual Premier Stampede breakfast in Calgary. Smith was all smiles as she stood beside Ontario Premier Doug Ford proposing a west-to-east pipeline that would move 500,000 barrels of crude per day from Hardisty, Alberta, to refineries in Sarnia without crossing the U.S. border. The Transportation Safety Board says it has sent a team to investigate after a CN rail train derailed near Montreal with no injuries and no hazardous materials involved. Today is the 13-year anniversary of the train derailment in Lac-Mégantic, Quebec, that killed 47 people and destroyed much of the town's downtown area. And an island-wide blackout hit Cuba today as fuel reserves dwindle there and its electric grid continues to crumble. The cause is under investigation, with the Ministry of Energy and Mines saying protocols have been activated to restore electricity. Fuel has been running out across Cuba since January when U.S. President Donald Trump threatened tariffs on any country that sells or provides oil to the island. Cuba only produces 40% of the fuel it needs. 880 CHED News Time is 12:31.
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11: 880 CHED weather. It's 21 degrees now with an expected high of 24 today under a mainly sunny sky with no showers or thunderstorms expected. I'm Thomas Dias. 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

0: sitting down and thinking about, okay, in terms of rules, regulations, when it comes to fracking, okay, you know what fracking is. I think we're pretty familiar with that in this part of the world, right? Hydraulic fracturing for oil and gas and active gas wells, all the rest of that stuff. If you were to take a look at the rules and regulations governing them in Canada versus the United States, where would you think things would be a little more permissive? I certainly would think the United States, right? So what we're talking about in particular here is something called residential setbacks, which in simplest terms means how close to residential areas can you do this? What's the minimum? California, almost a kilometer. It's like 975 meters. Colorado, 610 meters. What do you think is in Alberta and BC? It's 100 meters. It's much lower than some of these other places in the United States, which, again, you know, maybe not California. Okay, fair enough. But by and large, we're much, much, much more permissive. Deborah Kern is a professor in the Faculty of Law in the School of Environmental Studies and the Executive Director of the Environmental Law Center at the University of Victoria, and did some research into this. Deborah, thank you for joining us. I appreciate your time.
1: It's my pleasure.
0: Reading through your article and your research and the work that you did, I was quite surprised by what you found. Were you surprised that states quite often have, you know, when particular in setbacks, more restrictive policies than we see in Alberta and British Columbia?
1: Well, I think because there are, you know, 50 states in the U.S., we have a really wide variety regulations. So we can certainly find states that are similar to Alberta and BC and even worse with no setbacks at all. But it was surprising to us at the regulatory level. So actually what is set in regulation rather than just directives by the Alberta Energy Regulator or the BC Energy Regulator, how small the setbacks were.
0: Okay, let's start here, because there's going to be people saying, what are you worried about? Why do you need setbacks at all? It's well established, right, that we know there are issues around fracking, or potentially could be. Where does the science stand in terms of the risks that we see from this?
1: Yeah, so the rest of the article that you referred to, we did the work on the regulatory setbacks for a group of researchers at the University of British Columbia. And so they are health researchers and can dig better into all of the various concerns that having your residence in areas within 10 kilometers of where fracking and oil and gas development is occurring, what that research is telling you. I can just speak to where we are in terms of regulatory approaches and the range of setbacks. So I think, you know, what are the other researchers, the health researchers are pointing out is that we have some new information, and that as we do with regulation, when new information comes forward, we want to revisit our existing regulations. So even though Alberta has a more nuanced approach to setbacks than BC does, so for example, the higher the hydrogen sulfide levels go up in a well that's being drilled, you know, the higher the setback is from urban areas or public facilities, it's perhaps time at this point to not only revisit the regulations, but also think on an airshed basis. And when I say that word airshed, it's the cumulative impacts of all of the fracking and the oil and gas activities occurring within a particular watershed or an area. Okay. So it's not just the setback from one gas well,
0: right,
1: but where is that particular residence located in relationship to where the wind's coming from and all of the other oil and gas wells around them.
0: And that's important, like you say, that nuance, right? I mean, that would be, I guess, more of an evidence-based approach, right? Rather than just saying, this is what we're going to do, being fairly specific and doing a fair bit of work to determine where the greatest implications might be and addressing them, rather than just saying, this is what we do. That nuance is important, I guess, is what I'm trying to say.
1: Well, it's certainly important to the folks who live in those areas where there is a lot of oil and gas activity. And, you know, the regulations or the directives very clearly make sort of a risk management assessment where, you know, why is it that you only need 100-meter setback from an individual permanent dwelling? but you need 500 meters setback from, you know, sort of a subdivision or a county development. So you can see that those in particular rural residents are less protected by these regulations than our more urban centers or public facilities.
0: Yeah, and that was one of the things that really stood out in reading your piece. It's not just rural areas, but Indigenous peoples and their land. Sort of, they're perhaps most impacted by some of this, especially in northeastern British Columbia. Right, their risk might be disproportionately high.
1: Yeah, I mean, I think that is, we could say that very strongly, yeah. That those communities who, you know, across their traditional territories, they have had over the last 25 years significant oil and gas development. And so it's not only has occurred over a very short period of time, but in a very concentrated way in that northwestern part of Alberta and the northeastern part of British Columbia.
0: I mean, what would be a better way of doing this? Like you say, it's not easy, and there are different considerations that need to be brought in. Is there a model that makes sense? Like, would it make sense to say, okay, well, now we're going to make it 500 meters or 1 kilometer? Like you say, that may not be the answer. What would be?
1: Well, taking a more precautionary approach, I think that the province of BC and the government of Alberta could sit down with those communities, yeah, and actually do oil and gas planning. So do planning for assessing what is the cumulative impact of existing oil and gas facilities and what are we anticipating into the future, and then where do the setbacks need to land from there. So the higher the concentration, perhaps the greater the setback. If there's a lower concentration of oil and gas development in a particular area, then you could perhaps not have as great setback. So it's this, you know, as has been proven in a few court cases in BC where the courts have sided with First Nations that, in fact, this rapid development of oil and gas facilities is a cumulative infringement on their Treaty 8 rights. You know, you could actually, in a more systematic way, rather than just responding to application, yeah, after application, have a sense of how much development's going to occur over, for example, the next 10 years or so, and then plan setbacks using that process in conversation with the folks who actually live in those areas.
0: Yeah, like you say, it's that nuance. It's a lot more work by the sounds of it, but it also would make a lot more sense and result in a better system. Like you say, it's probably far easier to say it's a 100-meter setback. It doesn't matter if it's very low emission or very high emission, rather than having to go out, do the work, find out what the impact is, and then make a determination based on that. Although that's probably the far more preferable option for everybody involved, I would think.
1: Well, certainly from a health perspective,
0: yeah,
1: and then also from the perspective of
0: even industry,
1: residents knowing what's going on. They actually know what's coming and also what's going on within their communities. I mean, we do it for forestry, at least in BC we do. We have a long-term sense of forest planning, and, you know, we're trying to do that. And so to fit other activities on the landscape into that type of long-term landscape planning makes perfect sense.
0: Yeah, it really does. Deborah, great work. Thanks so much for joining us today. I appreciate your time.
1: My pleasure.
0: Thank you very much. Deborah Kern, professor in the Faculty of Law, University of Victoria. And again, it would make sense, but very difficult to do. And I understand why government would say, come on, you know, we're going to go out and, you know, individually assess every one of these instances and make a determination on a case-by-case basis. It's far easier, far more efficient to just do it the way that we do it and say, hey, listen, if you're going to be doing this, this is the setback. Boom, done. Thanks. Carry on. I get it. But would it be better? And I think if you're in industry as well, if you've got certain conditions and saying, well, we could do this in a way where the emissions wouldn't be that much of an impact whatsoever, but we can't because of the setbacks. And I don't know. I can see advantages for everybody involved. Like Deborah said, you got to do it, you know, assess to safety. And once you're addressing that, then we're in a better place rather than the one size fits all. But kind of surprising. And like I say, there are going to be certain states where you would fully expect that the rules would be, how shall we say, very, very onerous and pretty intense and very, very strict. And other states where you're surprised there are any, right? I mean, that's America. But you would think overall, generally speaking, Canada and British Columbia would be in a position where we'd be on top of it a little more than most states, but that's not the case at all. 780-451-8800, 403-974-8255. Got to take one last break, and then we'll be back with your calls and a couple other stories right after this.
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1: All right, 780-451-8800-403-9748255. Those are our phone numbers as we wrap things up here on a Monday afternoon. Boy, it's been a busy show. Hey, but before we get out of here, there's a couple of stories I wanted to get in front of you. And I want to give a big shout out to the people of Fort McMurray, particularly those business owners and residents who said, you know what, we're not going to sit around. We're not going to wait for the province to actually step in and maintain Highway 63 through our community. We can't drive on it anymore. It's ridiculous. We'll fix the damn thing ourselves. And they did. They went out there with shovels. They hired some crews. They got to work patching Highway 63 as it runs through Fort McMurray. We've had people phoning us and talking to us about that stretch of road, which is an absolute nightmare. It's a disaster. And so they said through the city they deal with it, but we've heard, you know, Highway 63 south of the city all the way down is just as bad too. But regardless, they decided we were going to fix it. And there's been a back and forth for years between the city and the province as to who's responsible for this. I should say the RM. The RM has actually said, let us do it, because the province hasn't been able to and won't. And the province said, well, we might get into that, and we might let the RM actually do it. But on a Sunday, in the middle of Stampede, it was announced by the Transportation Minister, Devin Dreeshan, that they're going to throw a whole bunch of money at the problem. $22.5 million in funding for provincial highway maintenance of Highway 63. So the statement says that funding will be for patch, paving, and pothole repairs. $15 million of it will go directly to the maintenance of Highway 63, which has been the entire issue here. They go on to say they'll also be expediting a new contract to repave 48 kilometers of the highway near Wandering River. And we've had people phone in and say, I have a motorcycle and I won't drive it on Highway 63 down to Wandering River. Wouldn't even do it. And there's another contract to pave 30 kilometers along both Highway 63 and 881 up around Fort McMurray. The minister said, quote, I understand the concerns of the poor highway conditions, and our priority is to ensure that Highway 63 is safe and reliable. We'll continue to make investments to our roads to keep our roads safe and our economy moving. Lots of times, you know, this kind of spotlight, this kind of public attention will shame government into doing things. And I think that's what happened here. I think the people in Fort McMurray doing what they did and all the noise surrounding it, and they were on our show and, you know, it was covered on the news. The fact that we had a community in Alberta, perhaps the largest economic generator in the entire province, coming out and saying, hey, the roads are impassable and we're going to have to fix them ourselves because you won't do it. Led to what the announcement was on the weekend. So good for them. It's a shame it had to take that long, but lo and behold, they got it solved. Speaking of roads, I've got the bike lane battle has come to my neighborhood. I think there's a protest planned for 50th Street in Edmonton later this afternoon. They've announced that they're going to bring in bike lanes. I hear from a lot of people in the neighborhood. I've lived in that neighborhood essentially my entire life. Like, I lived in Calgary for a few years, and I lived in Saskatchewan for a few years. But basically my entire life, I've lived in this same neighborhood. So when things happen, people reach out and say, what's going on and what can you do? I've heard more about this bike lane thing than anything else, including zoning and a whole bunch of other stuff. It's amazing how people get so animated about it. I don't care, frankly. It won't affect me. I'm far enough away. But I do understand the concerns, right? Because it's a north-south road, okay, divided with a big grassy median with trees in the middle. It's really big. And you've got street parking all the way along 50th Street, all the way along. If you live in the neighborhood, you drive in the median lane. You don't drive on the curb lane because you can't. And you know when somebody gets into that lane and gets stuck, they're not from the neighborhood. So what they're going to do is, by the sounds of it, on both sides of the road, get rid of that and turn it into a bike lane, which is going to be an absolute nightmare because I mean, then there's no street parking. So that's one of the big fights, is what are we going to do about the street parking? So we've sat and talked about bike lanes a million times on this show, and it's one thing that animates people much more than anybody else. But this has been the talk of the neighborhood for about 2 weeks now. I guess the councillor just got it at a community meeting last week as people were just teeing off on her. She did manage to get committee to approve a motion for a pause. That's supposed to go before city council today, so there might be a possibility that we see something developed there. But I'll keep you up. It's interesting to see it play out in my neighborhood because, like I say, we've talked about it in so many other neighborhoods. Hey, I wanted to, just before we get out of here, I was going to do this earlier today and we didn't have time. I didn't know this was a thing, but a lot of you did. But this was what I woke up to on Saturday morning. Listen to this.

0: that was 6, 7 in the morning on Saturday, something like that. Turns out, I didn't know that there was a magpie nest in the pine tree just off my deck. And I guess this time of year, and this has been happening to a lot of people, according to my social media, they sort of kicked the little fellas out of the nest right around now, and they can't fly yet. So we had this juvenile magpie hopping around in the backyard for a couple of days. Now, Lenny, I've told you about Lenny. He's my English Mountain Dog. He's a English Sheepdog crossed with a Bernedoodle. He's a teddy bear. He loves everyone and everything. So he found this little magpie out in the yard and figured, well, now I've got a new best friend. So he ran up to the bird and he sniffed it and he poked it with his nose and he followed it around the yard. Not an aggressive bone in this dog's body. The bird was never in any danger. But try and tell that to the parents, because they absolutely lost their minds. And that's the screaming and the yelling that you're hearing. And they're dive bombing Lenny and the whole thing. He didn't really seem to even notice, much less care. He just sort of carried on in his backyard doing his thing that he always does. These birds were doing everything they could to intimidate him or scare him, and he really paid them no mind whatsoever. He just went on about his business. But the noise that these things can make, and I don't know how they do it, because there's the little guy hopping around and he makes a fair bit of noise, and then there's the two that I assume are mom and dad, and they're hollering like crazy. But when they get started, there's a bunch of other magpies that come from all over the place and are standing on the overhead wires or on the fences, and they're all just screaming at Lenny. And this little guy's just hopping along. But I haven't seen him since yesterday morning, kind of a thing. So I think he figured it out. He got it sorted out. And he's left, I would hope. Not because he's in any danger or Lenny's in any danger, just because of the noise. Somebody, though, on my social media told me that they had that and a raven and a blue jay all doing the same thing at the same time, with all of the parents yelling and screaming every time they went outside or put the dogs out, which would be deafening. Like, those birds can make a hell of a lot of noise. So good luck, little fella. I think he's moved on. Like I say, I haven't seen him today. Now watch. I'll go home and he'll be there and all the birds will be screaming at me and ruining it another afternoon. But I'll let you know tomorrow. We'll talk to you then. Peace and love.
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12: This is Global News. It's 1 o'clock. I'm Thomas Dias. It's 21 degrees. Pancakes were not the only thing getting flipped at the Stampede today. After hosting her annual Stampede breakfast, Premier Danielle Smith joined Ontario Premier Doug Ford to unveil a possible new eastbound route for Alberta Oil. Ontario has identified a potential 3,300-kilometer pipeline route from Hardisty to Sarnia. The proposed Northern Shield Energy Corridor would give Alberta crude direct access to Ontario refineries and eastern markets, and Ford says they're not opposed to using taxpayer money for it.
13: Well, we're going to do that feasibility study, and then we'll be able to go from there. But I think it's a great investment, no matter if it's the government that will get a good ROI over a certain period of time. I always prefer looking at the private sector investing, and I think it's going to be an incredible project.
12: Premier Smith says the line could eventually carry up to 800,000 barrels of oil a day. Ontario will now study costs and possible business models before deciding whether the project moves ahead. Well, Premier Smith says she had a chat with musician Corb Lund after his Water Not Coal petition was rejected by Elections Alberta. Smith says she had told Lund if his petition was not successful, she would work with him to address the concerns raised. Smith went on to say they've already addressed the concerns anyway.
14: We've purchased leases and freehold for over 40,000 hectares in this target area in response to the fact that people want these landscapes to stay pristine. We have also banned mountaintop removal and open pit mining on future development so that we can make sure that we don't end up with potential selenium problems like we've seen elsewhere.
12: Smith says Alberta has mandated that the best available technology be used to manage water, including underground mines. Alberta's election agency announced Friday Lund's petition failed to gain enough verified signatures to move it forward. Well, Lund says he's now meeting with lawyers over the matter, with 30 days to file a judicial review. Well, opposition continues to a massive data center complex planned for Olds.
15: Well, Synapse Real Estate Corporation has proposed a 10-building development alongside a total of 1.4 gigawatts of natural gas power generation. That's about enough electricity to power the city of Edmonton. Sandra Blith heads up the town's economic development agency, Invest Olds. She says the town has had to balance hearing residents' concerns with making sure the opportunity does not pass by.
16: AI moves fast. So these builds move quicker than any other development I've ever worked with. And the reason for that is that there are large-scale clients that want access to these centers. And so they are looking for the next build.
15: The town has control over zoning and land use for the data center, while the Alberta Utilities Commission is tasked with reviewing the power plant component. And numerous media reports say Prime Minister Mark Carney is set to announce today that Canada will buy its next fleet of submarines from Germany's TKMS. The Prime Minister's office did not confirm details, but did not deny reports that he'll name the government's preferred bidder for the contract. Sometime today, Canada is under pressure to replace the four Victoria-class submarines, narrowing the competition last August to two bidders from Germany and South Korea. 880 Ched Sports 36-year-old goalie Frederick Anderson says he looks forward to being on the right side of Connor McDavid and Leon Draisaitl for a change after agreeing to a one-year deal with the Oilers.
17: They've made me and the rest of the league look silly a lot of times before in games, but now obviously it's just going to be in practice, so it's cool to get to see that up close and obviously see how they operate.
18: You start and I'll go 200.
15: The 6'4" Anderson is a veteran of 552 career games over his 13-year NHL career, split between Anaheim, Toronto, and Carolina. 880 Ched News Time is 104.
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20: Our fallen Team Canada in this great World Cup, they acquitted themselves with honor. They brought pride to this country. They brought an excitement around a sport that for a lot of Canadians was new. And this could be the beginning of an ascension. This could be Canada's Carter effect for soccer. So we have to wait to see. But in the meantime, I think it needs to be said, Toronto and Vancouver were tremendous host cities. It'll be a while to see if the financial burden that was placed on those cities will pay off long term. But the feeling in Toronto, at least from this one person's perspective, is that it felt special being here. It felt like this was one of the destinations in the world that the people were paying attention to. And on that note, I think it was a good investment. But we'll have to wait and see. I want to start the show. By the way, happy Monday, everybody. I want to start the show with a uniquely Canadian story. It's from North Bay. Family opened their pool for, the 6 weeks that you can have your pool open in North Bay. And they heard some commotion. Heard some commotion in the backyard. And at first, the owner of the house paid it no mind because, as he said, he thought it might have just been a black bear because he's had one in the past. Making noise, and he didn't really worry about it. It wasn't a black bear. It was a moose. There was a moose on the loose in his backyard. Was stuck in the pool. And it took a while for it to get out, and he got stuck in the backyard. And the backyards are sort of like almost like Jenga pieces of other backyard upon backyard. And eventually, after getting lost in his backyard and ending up in somebody else's pool, the moose was eventually freed. But I do want to just point out that this gentleman in his backyard had, at one point this summer, had a black bear and a moose. And if that's not the most Canadian story of the day, I don't know what is. One story that I hope becomes more common in this country that we are very proud to talk about is when Canadians invest in themselves and when Canadians believe in this country enough to invest in it. And there was an announcement today on a call to create a national service program for young Canadians. And this is not a new idea, and it's certainly not new amongst something that is a best practice in a lot of countries. But we have a shot. If this is something that we can do, we have a shot to do it right. And we have a shot to do something that will have positive knock-on effects, not just for the people in it, but for the country more generally. And so to talk about it, we're here with Canada's Valor Games, Mike Burns. Mike, welcome to the show.
18: Hey, good to be back with you, Ben.
20: So what are we talking about here? What is this national service program?
18: Yeah, we launched today officially Engage Canada. It's a group of about 14 of us that have been working over the past year or so on figuring out whether or not there is an opportunity for us to launch a national service program for young people between the ages of 18 to 25 to give them meaningful work that would be paid, it would be structured, give them experiences that perhaps they wouldn't be able to get at that age and at that time, and not necessarily in the community or city that they're living in. Perhaps they could be traveling out west or out east or working in the Arctic for the country. And so, as we looked at what that might look like for Canada, we realized early on that there are more than 60 countries around the world that have some form of national service for their young people. So there's lots of examples out there that we can learn from, that we can adapt to the Canadian context, and really not just help those that are going through the program and giving them the new skills, the resiliencies, and the experience that they need as they move forward with their lives, but also align those jobs and those opportunities with some of the national priorities that we have as a country. And obviously, our Prime Minister over the last year and a half has talked about building back Canada, investing in infrastructure and other things. We really see this as a major investment in human capital that's going to go alongside that investment in new infrastructure across the country.
20: So how fleshed out is this idea? Because as you explained it to me, questions, concerns, and other things start popping in my head. Like, is this, I mean, because in its worst incarnation, this could just be another bloated government program. So are you envisioning like a clearinghouse that links businesses that might fit a criteria as, okay, the country needs these 10 things. And then businesses come on board and say, we think we check 8 or 9 of those boxes. And then people go through the system and it's like a job placement program.
18: Yeah. So let me sort of step back a little bit. We've sort of taken the approach that first of all, that this program, whatever program we set up, needs to be voluntary, that we're not, taking people into national service that don't want to participate. We also believe that they should be properly compensated for their time and that it should be structured and suited to addressing some of Canada's needs.
20: Now, Mike, before we go on, why not make it mandatory? Like, what if you're going to pay? So if there's it's not like you're asking people to sacrifice. There are tons of countries out there that do national services. Some of them have compulsory military service, putting everybody at risk. So this isn't even that. Why wouldn't we? And it's just a question. Why wouldn't we consider making it mandatory?
18: Yeah, I can tell you right now that our group wrestled with this one very early on. There was a lot of strong opinions on both sides, whether it should be mandatory or voluntary. The reality is that when you start to look at designing a program for the country, it's just not practical. And what I mean by that is that there are about 3 million Canadians between the ages of 18 and 25. There is no way that you're going to be able to stand up a program in any amount of time that's going to accommodate hundreds of thousands of young people in any given year to be able to do that. In fact, if you looked at some of the best programs in the world, and we've done a lot of work looking at the Baltic nations as well as the Nordic nations, in particular Norway and Finland, they absorb about 20% of their young people that go through this program. So if I think about 18-year-olds in Canada, there's about 400,000 every year. If we were able to get 20% of them at some point in time between the ages of 18 and 25, you could be putting through roughly 80,000 Canadians through this program. That's a significant number of people that would be coming out of national service, new skills and experiences, resiliency, and a willingness to want to be part of something that's bigger than themselves. So I understand the argument for wanting to make this mandatory. Question is, how do you create that number of spots for that number of people and be able to afford it? The reality is you can have a very successful program with a much smaller number of people volunteering.
20: Okay, I'm going to start my question now. We're not going to get fully through the answer, so I might ask you to stick a pin on it. We'll continue it in the next segment. Let's talk a practical scenario. I've got two sons. They are 16. When they graduate high school, they will be just shy of 18. Prime candidates for something like this. In an ideal situation, if you could create this program yourself right now, what would a year of service look like for my sons?
18: Yeah, I think a year of service for anybody, whether they're 18 to 25, is going to be meaningful work. It's going to be an opportunity for them to have a shared experience with other Canadians across the country. And we're advocating that there is some form of basic military training to start the program. So that may run for a number of weeks. But then after that, they would have a choice in determining what stream of work they would like to participate in. Some may want to carry on and stay in that military stream, but others would have a broad range of options. And that could be working and helping with elder care. It could be with disaster relief preparedness. Working in the Arctic our Indigenous communities.
20: I stick a pin in that right now. Don't go anywhere because this is a fascinating conversation. We're going to continue our conversation with Mike Burns on this proposed national service program. It could be an idea whose time has come.
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20: Talking about this proposal, this call, this urging to the government to start thinking very seriously about a national service program that would see Canadians between 18 and 25 volunteer to be part of a program that could prepare them for the jobs of the future and also in turn help build this country. Mike, thanks so much for sticking around.
18: Great to be here.
20: So let's assume there is buy-in from this prime minister. How do we achieve a long-term success for something like this without falling into a K-hole? And by K-hole, I mean repeating the errors of Khatimovic, which I'm sure had some very good ideas, some very good intentions behind it, but it became highly politicized and started by a liberal, canceled by a conservative, started by another liberal, canceled by another conservative. So what do you do?
18: Yeah, well, listen, I think that's why we're calling for a two-year definition phase. I think any serious program of this kind can't be responsibly costed until the model is properly designed. So that's how do we figure out how to scale this? What's the duration? What's the compensation look like for participants, the training, delivery partners, and so on? And so we kind of take the approach that we need to crawl, walk, and run.
20: Yeah.
18: Let's be thoughtful about this. Let's get the right people around the table to build this out over the next 2 years so that we have a ready-to-go plan if governments want to invest in the next generation of Canadians.
20: Yeah, because you got to be careful. It's an interesting needle that you're trying to thread. If there is sort of a quasi-military component, well, then you're going to be hoping to draw support from a particular type of Canadian. And without doing any polling, I could probably tell you that those – a lot of those people would, they would view.

0: for the Canadian Armed Forces to play in all of this. And so, you know, we invite organizations like that and many others to be a part of the design process. And, you know, as we look at the plan that we submitted to the Finance Committee for support, there is a big piece of that around broad and deep consultation across the country. We want people, whether they participate in this program or not, to feel like they've got some equity in it.
1: Listen, it sounds like a great idea. In an ideal situation, when is this thing spun up?
0: Well, we've got our submission into the Finance Committee, as I mentioned. We're hoping to be part of the budget in the fall. And if it all goes well, we'll be starting that 2-year work shortly thereafter with hopefully at least a pilot starting, you know, in the next 2 to 3 years.
1: I wish you the best. This is a big, it's a moonshot, right? From my perspective in this chair, sadly, one of the themes that we unfortunately tend to harp on, because the content is there to harp, is that, you know, we are living in a time where governments don't close the loop, right? They don't do the thing necessary to ensure the success of the program that they very loudly announce. And so I do hope that there are some sensible minds who remind those who are going to, you know, pick up where you left off, remind them that the work, whatever, if they ever say the work is done, somebody needs to remind them to double check their work, because otherwise these things tend to boondoggle.
0: Yeah, I don't disagree with you, Ben. We've seen lots of examples of that in our lifetime. What I am encouraged by are conversations we've had over the last year and a half or so with average Canadians wanting to get behind this. And even within the last year, Angus Reid did a major poll on this subject, and over 70% of Canadians were in favor of national service. So I think we've got the public on side. I think we've got institutions on side. Now it's a question, do we have the political will to want to roll up our sleeves and figure out how we could design this and implement it here in Canada?
1: Is this something that's going to require buy-in from the private sector as well?
0: I absolutely think that there's going to be a role for the private sector. Don't know exactly what that looks like right now, but we definitely will engage Corporate Canada and obviously many other groups across the country to get their opinions and views on this as we start to design or get into the design phase.
1: Well, yeah, because I'm just trying to figure out, like, the machine. If you put an 18-year-old in at the beginning, I guess they would be brought in by, you know, they would apply on some online portal that would be run by the government. Again, make sure that that's designed properly and at a fixed cost. And yeah. who's going to be providing the jobs after they get out of the military, the sort of the basic training?
0: Yeah. Well, that's where we're going to engage, right? You know, Corporate Canada, yeah, the nonprofit sector, which,
1: right, I see.
0: You know, we've got, I think, 87,000 nonprofits in this country.
1: Yeah.
0: We want to engage our indigenous communities, our municipalities, and many others. And that's what is part of the excitement, is like, how do we want to design this? By the way, learning from what others have already done.
1: Yeah.
0: As I mentioned, the Nordic, the Baltic nations have had standing national service programs for decades. We've got the benefit of learning not only from their successes, but also avoiding some of their mistakes.
1: Well, let me tell you, I hope you get this up and running soon, because this seems like it would be something that my sons would benefit from. I think they're looking for, I'm looking for them to find that spark. And if you want to discover a spark, tour and visit this beautiful, incredible country of ours. Mike Burns, thank you very much for joining us.
0: Always great to be with you, Ben. Thank you.
1: Take care. And we want to hear from you now, 416-870-6400 or 1-888-225-TALK. What do you think of this? What do you think of an idea of national service? And if you could add your 2 cents, what do you think it needs? Again, like, the red flags are there for all to see. You know, anytime you ask the government to design something, good luck with it coming in on time and on budget. But if you've got people like Mike Burns and his team behind it, hopefully they'll be making some suggestions as to, you know, who you might want to hire from this pool of people to design the website or the app or whatever it is. But if the goal is to create social cohesion and national identity and create national purpose in

0: our young Canadians of all walks of life, whether they be colonial settler or First Nations or anything in between, and those are not my words, but for them to have a shared experience and create a shared identity, how is that not a good thing? How is that not something that is glaringly absent or sorely lacking in this country? And if we can do it where the Canadians who participate come out the other side with valuable skills for their future, but also for the jobs that we need this country to be able to perform in the future, that is something worth considering. And again, I'll say that with Mike Burns, it does seem like what they want to do first is cost this out. Here's what it's going to cost to start it up. And here's what we're going to get out of it by the end. So I'm optimistic, but we'll be keeping our eyes on the fine print. Let's welcome Rory from Edmonton. Rory, welcome.
1: Hey, Ben. The service is a good idea. It's based on the UK service because, I mean, especially royal family members and that, they go and do a year in, say, a foreign country or a foreign area of somewhere in the UK, and they do charity work.
0: Yeah.
1: Or they sometimes some of them go for military service. I remember there was a princess last year who just created in Denmark, I think it was. She just did 2 years or something like that in the military.
0: Yeah.
1: And so she had that option to 2 years in the military or 18 months of public service. So I think that's a really good idea.
0: Even if
1: they were put into the military as civilian aides, they could help boost cadet numbers, you know?
0: Oh, 100%. And look, there's a lot of work that needs to be done to get the military to where it needs to be. And if there is a role for our youth to participate in it, I think everybody could win.
1: Send them to First Nations reserves to help do water salination. I remember there was talk under your dad's environment ministers of improving water salination level. That was my birthday's 11 a.m. on November 11, 1974. I was born at the 11th hour of that day, 11-11-11, called myself a combat baby. It's a joke.
0: Hey, I got to run, Rory. Thank you so much. And Patrick, unfortunately, I'm not going to be able to get to you, but I really appreciate you calling up. We're going to take a break, and when we come back, we are going to be talking with Tony Chapman about the wedding of all weddings, Taylor Swift and Travis Kelce, and who won in that big event. We're back after this.
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11: This is Global News. It's 1:30. I'm Thomas Dias. It's 22 degrees.
12: Well, everything's coming up pipelines for Alberta Premier Danielle Smith. She's now proposing a west-to-east pipeline, along with Ontario Premier Doug Ford. The two premiers say it would move 500,000 barrels of crude per day over 3,000 kilometers from Hardisty, Alberta, to refineries in Sarnia, Ontario, without crossing the U.S. border. Meanwhile, a massive data center planned for Olds in central Alberta has divided locals. The proposed 10-building complex, alongside a total of 1.4 gigawatts of natural gas power generation, has some residents concerned about pollution, noise, and property value declines. But the town's government says the center could increase tax revenue and bring more local jobs. Well, Prime Minister Mark Carney's Liberal government is reportedly set to name Germany's TKMS as the preferred bidder to build the Navy's next fleet of submarines. Carney is stopping in Halifax today, where he's expected to make the announcement, and then will be leaving for the NATO summit in Turkey. And astronaut Jeremy Hansen is leaving the Canadian Space Agency after making a historic trip around the moon aboard NASA's Artemis II mission. The CSA says Hansen will pursue new professional opportunities as of September. He'll continue to serve as a reservist with the Royal Canadian Air Force. Hansen and his fellow crew members set a new human deep space travel record as they looped around the far side of the moon back in April. 880 CHED News Time is 1:32.
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12: 880 CHED weather, it's 22 degrees now as we look for a high of 24 under a mainly sunny sky. I'm Thomas Dias. Your next scheduled newscast at 2 o'clock on 880 CHED.
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0: Well, she kept us on our toes. Did they get married before the big event at Madison Square Garden? Was that all a distraction? Were they going to use the tunnels underneath MSG to go somewhere else? Who knew? But it has come, it has passed, and now we know the details. And Taylor Swift and Travis Kelce are now united in holy matrimony. And to discuss this from a branding perspective, as well as from, you know, from an emotional place, because I will not allow this this story to simply be about branding. It is about love and Taylor and Travis's love. Please welcome to the show Tony Chapman, host of the award-winning podcast Chatter That Matters and founding partner of Chatter AI. How are you, my friend?
14: There wasn't a hint of cynicism in that expression of love, was it?
0: No. Look, I still got my friendship bracelets.
14: Okay.
0: Yeah. Good. Heck yeah.
14: All right.
0: So this was, you know, there's a. I don't know what's going on, but I don't know if the world needs a villain right now, but there are some people out there who are none too happy with Taylor's choice of this venue. So let's listen to one of those hot takes, as I would say.
15: Taylor Swift did get married at Madison Square Garden. Shame on us for giving her the benefit of the doubt and thinking there's no way on earth she could possibly be this tacky. We were wrong. Nothing says I am a clout goblin from the seventh circle of hell like picking a venue that has street meat outside of it.
0: I don't know if that person's a comedian, but they certainly don't know what irony is, calling Taylor Swift a clout goblin when you yourself are taking an over-the-top take on somebody else's affairs to do what else but get clout online is not lost on me. How do you see this? I did think it was a strange venue for them to pick, but it was secure and there were no windows and no one could see indoors, so it makes sense to a certain extent.
14: Yeah, first of all, I agree with just your comment on the this person seeking 15 megs of fame, and social media does that. You're always going to have people now that try to take the countering point of view and hoping they get a bit of their fame and their neighbors and friends liking it. I thought it was a great venue, and I'll tell you why. Security.
0: Yeah.
14: No exactly. Question.
0: Yep.
14: I mean, listen, they've got the who's who. This is a dangerous time. This would be the perfect time to make a lot of noise if you happen to be very anti-American. And, it makes a lot of sense. Yeah. And I think that, you know, how she did it and how they went about it and choosing, you know, America's almost 250th birthday or the day before it is classic Taylor Swift. Yeah. I mean, she understands the brand like Grace Kelly understood newsreels 40 years ago. She knows how to capture the attention of her audience. And when she captures attention, she can monetize that. I'm not saying she did it to monetize.
0: No.
14: But I would tell you that there's going to be a documentary coming out of it. And I would imagine that whoever outfitted her paid a lot of money versus just giving her the silk.
0: Oh, yeah. No, you're right. And look, everyone signed NDAs. There were no cell phones. I haven't seen any pictures from in there. I've heard some stories of what people have told us what happened. We'll talk about that in a minute. But absolutely. Listen, she's a very astute businesswoman. And she knows that the appetite for this event is unsatiated. Right. She knows that. And she also knows. And we've talked about this before. You know, after the Eras tour, when she bypassed the traditional channels and sold her movie directly to the movie theaters, pocketing the difference. That tells me that she wants to remain in as much control as she possibly can be when it comes to this sort of content, and so she's absolutely going to put something out there. She'll say it's for her fans, and it probably will be, but she's gonna make a lot of money off it.
14: Yeah, and I think, you know, she's past the point needing money. I think for the point, the word you used was control.
0: Yeah,
14: she got robbed of her rights, her intellectual property at a young age, and she bought them back. First, she re-recorded every song, and basically they called uncle, and she bought her rights back. Her dad has been in her corner. He's an astute business person, and she understands that the more she's in control, the better she is not going to be a whack-a-mole by someone else.
0: Yeah.
14: And so I really don't think it's about money anymore with her. I think it's really about the sense that she doesn't trust a lot of people.
0: Yep.
14: And for good reason, because she's been, you know, Kanye West came up and took this statue out of her when she was a young kid. I mean, there's a lot of people that have been trying to pull the rug under her feet for a very long time. And I think this is her countering strategy. And I think she executes it better than almost anyone I've ever seen in terms of controlling the brand.
0: And for those who say, my God, why would you get married in a place like that? Well, I was at an event at the Bell Center in Montreal, and they were honoring the team doctor who was retired. A great Canadian by the name of Dr. Mulder, and he was retiring, and they created a tremendously elegant event on the ice surface of the Bell Center. I'm sure with a fraction of the budget of what Taylor Swift had for this wedding, and I have no doubt that when people walked in there, they did not recognize Madison Square Garden.
14: Well, Madison Square Gardens can become a basketball game on Tuesday, a hockey game on Wednesday, and Guns N' Roses on Thursday.
0: Yeah. Yeah.
14: They have all the technology to create whatever's in your imagination.
0: And
14: they have the lighting.
0: If
14: they have the sound system.
0: If they didn't have it, Taylor would get it.
14: They would get it. I mean, so like this is again, it's not about money. I think for her, it was about control. It's biting a lot of people. It would be very difficult to say who wouldn't be on her guest list because of between the two of them. And I think, you know, listen, I give her, I don't know enough about her music to say whether I'm a fan or not, but I can tell you something. I am a total fan about how Taylor Swift manages Taylor Swift, her community of fans, how she's engaged them from day one, how she treats them with respect, how every time she goes on tour, wherever she is, she leaves a lot of money for the local food banks. And so, you know, everything she does, I mean, it's, you know, when you create celebrity with philanthropy, I mean, what you get is, you know, you're creating a reputation that matters. I mean, it wasn't just about how long her train was, how many flowers, how many people, you know, she had her brother as her only person standing for her. So I listen, you know, you can go after her all you want. And again, I don't know enough about her music to comment on her, but as from a branding point of view, if you're out there and you can control your brand and do it in a way where you continue after many, many albums, I think she's over 20 albums, to still be the top of the world.
0: Yeah.
14: You tell me who else has done that.
0: Well,
14: you tell me one artist has stayed at that long.
0: Well, yeah.
14: That well.
0: What do you make though of the $26 million donation to 20 different charities announced by Taylor Swift and Travis Kelce on the days leading up to the wedding?
14: It's a perfect way of saying for everybody that's going to say that so many people are hungry, they're starving, how dare she spend all this money? She's probably going to say at the end, you know, the wedding cost me $26 million. I felt guilty about it, so I gave $26 million away. Like, that argument's over.
0: Yeah.
14: Right? I mean, and it's food banks, children's health groups, music education, animal welfare. She kind of covers all the basics in terms of everybody going, well, this something I support did it. So, you know, the new celebrity economy is about impact, not just Kardashians. You know, it's about what are you doing with your platform to better society? And again, I got to give her full credit. I don't think she's phony. I think that's really what she believes.
0: I completely. So listen, and here's what I'm just going to say, having now spoken with you at length. About this woman. Yeah, you claim you don't know her music, but the way you speak of her, her music is already inside you, my friend. You don't have to listen to Taylor Swift. You're living the life Taylor Swift wants for you, Tony. That's the best gift that
14: Will
0: Taylor
14: you give has. Me a friendship gift? If you give me a friendship bracelet next time I'm in studio, then I will be a Swiftie.
0: I will give you one. I've been told that I wear too many, but I promised I would wear them until they fell off, and these suckers, I don't know what they're made from, but they're not going anywhere anytime soon. Don't go anywhere, my friend. We come back. We've got lots more to talk about, including something really gross an Arby's manager did. And turns out, probably criminal.
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0: Welcome back to The Ben Mulrooney Show, and welcome back to Tony Chapman. All right, we got our fill of Taylor Swift. We wish her well, and we know that she is going to live out her days full of love, churning out hit song after hit song to the benefit of all, including Tony Chapman. But Tony, we got to talk about, a surprise that a certain person made an appearance on Travis Kelce's New Heights podcast, and that person was Prince William. That's a hell of a get.
14: That was amazing, you know, and it just really shows you how the world is changing. One, obviously, the power of podcasts, certainly theirs, it gets, you know, tens of millions of people downloading it. But the fact that he got it there and he talked about football, the World Cup, culture, you know, as opposed to being how a king should be with those, you know, very upper English accent and saying very little but trying to sound very important. He just kind of said, "Hey, I'm one of you today," and I thought it was fantastic. And I think that what a grab. I wonder if that included the trade was that he gets tickets to her wedding, the wedding or something. But you know, I think this guy's going to be a great monarch.
0: Yeah,
14: and I think if Charles was smart. And he put the monarchy ahead of himself, he might step aside and say and hand the reins over and maybe let this fresh blood come in and reinvent it as something that's for the people and by the people as opposed to above the people.
0: But it's got to be an interesting, I've used this expression earlier today, an interesting needle to thread, because you run the risk if you're not careful of some would say devaluing the monarchy or disparaging the monarchy or besmirching it or making it too pedestrian.
14: You know, they accused Lady Di of that. I mean, Fergie, when she came along, was just blasted because she didn't have the pedigree. You know, listen, there's a certain group of people that really have this fairy tale of what a king and queen are. And I think that, but I think that making them more accessible, more about the people, doing the kind of work, like, listen, when Charles was prince, he did so much for the environment and regenerative farming that we don't hear about. But really, the fact that we're treasuring our soil now has a lot to do about his love of it. So but you never heard about it because you weren't allowed to, because he was surrounded by this sort of red velvet. I think the fact that he's coming on a podcast like this is wonderful. And that he didn't come on and try to talk about himself. He just talked about what they would want to talk about.
0: Well, what did you think of him sort of throwing the king under the bus when he said his dad doesn't like soccer?
14: That's good. I wonder if how that, you know, when we've all been in live things where it comes out and it sounds kind of funny.
0: Yeah.
14: And then you wonder what kind of backlash you get when you get back home. I've said a few things about my wife I probably shouldn't have on the air. And I wonder how that went over.
0: Yeah.
14: Because especially with the fact that England pulled off one of the great games last night against Mexico City, and Mexico City against Mexico winning 3-2. So
0: yeah,
14: gonna have to.
0: I remember years ago, it must have been over 30 years ago. I was interviewed by the Globe and Mail for a Father's Day feature, and a big picture, small article, like a Q&A. And we were asked, like, what do you do for your dad for Father's Day? And I'll never forget it. I said, I think we're just going to let the old man sleep. And they printed it verbatim. And my mom called me. I was like, Ben, your dad is not happy that you refer to him as the old man. I was like, I think it's okay. I think people say that. But I guess, like, he wasn't used to that. Obviously, he wasn't used to his kids doing press. But then his friends started calling him and saying what a good thing it was, because it reminded people that he's a dad.
14: He's a dad.
0: Yeah. And that's how kids refer their parents sometimes. And so humanizing those people that we think are characters is a good thing.
14: My dad, a quick story, grade five, grade five or grade three or whatever. What does your dad do for a living? My dad worked for the National Conference Board, and he went out and sold research studies. He got money from different companies to fund research. Pretty good job. And I said to my teacher, well, he sells magazines. And because I didn't know, I thought he was just because there was a magazine he brought home, the Conference Board magazine. He wasn't happy because when he went to the parent teacher and they wanted to know what kind of magazines he sold. So it's innocence.
0: All right. There's a couple of brands that are going to have to look in the mirror because they're not doing so well this weekend. Supergirl has already suffered by its own hand of just being a bad movie, and people have not tuned into it the way I think Warner Brothers was hoping. But they had one of those collectible souvenir glasses, cups, for you to be able to buy, and it was a play on her Supergirl costume. But she also wore like a trench coat over it. That's her thing. And and so the cup mimicked that. But the way the plastic was falling looked, there's no other way. It looks like a sex toy. It looks like a sex toy.
14: Yeah.
0: How does that get made? How does that go from idea to execution and nobody sees what is so plainly obvious to everyone else?
14: I have no idea, because in the past you'd send away what looked like a good drawing to China. It would come back. You're never quite sure what you're going to get.
0: Yeah.
14: But today with AI and the internet, they should be prototyping and showing you exactly what you're getting with the 360-degree view, what it looks like in somebody's hand, what it looks like on a shelf, all of that before you press go. Somehow or other, they must have been so excited they were going to sell all these souvenir cups. And it is – I mean, you described it in the most polite way. Yeah. It's a bad – sex toy that you would see in a very bad movie, and it's horrible, and everybody's having fun with it, and it's going to actually hurt the overall brand and the movie as well, because even though this came out of a little theater out of Mexico, I think this thing has gone worldwide.
0: Yeah.
14: And they call it the Fleshlight.
0: Yeah.
14: So it's just to give you a sense of what it's all about.
0: I was scrolling through Instagram, and you know, there's way too many people telling you all the prompts that you need to optimize your life by using AI, and I find a lot of it is a waste of time. But one guy was pointing out that anytime he's got anything to write, anytime he has a presentation, anytime he's got something to put on paper to convince someone of X, Y, or Z, he uses these prompts to challenge what he has written, to say, give me the best attack on my argument that you can find. And with each subsequent prompt, the attacks become even more emboldened, so that his final result is bulletproof. I'm pretty sure that you can do that with anything. You've got your idea for this cup, and you can say, hey, what is it? What's the worst thing somebody could say about this? You could put that into Claude right now, and I'm sure it'd say, well, it kind of does look like a dildo.
14: That's my point.
0: Yeah.
14: Yeah. And not only that, how does it look like, and who's it targeting, and what's it going to be, and where the blowback, and what else is it offending? Yeah. All of that stuff is available.
0: Yeah.
14: And again, it's somebody that got really excited about, again, blinded by the profit. Instead of selling you a $4.99 Coke, we're going to sell you a $7.99 Coke because it's going to include 10 cents of free plastic. They didn't really think through what that plastic looks like.
0: Last thing, we don't have a lot of time for this, so just give me your thoughts. This story that a former Arby's manager is accused of infecting customers with herpes. This is so gross. Yeah. After intentionally and deliberately spitting on food. Now, Arby's can fire that manager. Arby's has fired that manager. What do they need to do to insulate themselves from further brand damage?
14: First of all, they should celebrate Marion Thompson, who was the employee that's told the authorities that this manager was spitting in the food. And I think that they should celebrate, saying we really respect the fact that people put their customers ahead of, even if it's their boss, and the fear. That's the first thing I do. And the second thing I got to do is try to get this thing settled out of court sooner than later, because this thing could last for the next couple of years. It's disgusting. It's gross. And it's just, it's the sad reality of people very angry with their life, not in a job they want to be in, and taking it out on the customers that are sadly giving them that job. And this is the worst extreme. And I feel sorry for the customers, and I celebrate and champion Marion Thompson, because sometimes it takes a lot of courage to step forward and say to your boss, especially if you're a part-time employee, what you're doing is wrong.
0: Thank you very much, my friend. I hope you have a great week ahead.
14: I'm going to be listening to Taylor all week.
0: And thank you, Edmonton, for starting off your week with us. Come on back on Tuesday.
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7: This is Global News. It's 2 o'clock. I'm Thomas Dias. It's 22 degrees. Well, from syrup to crude, Stampede Morning was all about flow for Premier Danielle Smith. Smith joined Ontario Premier Doug Ford to announce a proposed new eastbound route for Alberta Oil. Ontario has identified a potential 3,300-kilometer Hardisty to Sarnia pipeline aimed at giving Alberta crude access to Ontario refineries and eastern markets. Smith says while she and Ford prefer private investors, they will do a feasibility study and are open to using taxpayer dollars.
8: I always hope that we can have private partners come forward on this because that also allows us to have the market discipline. But I'm grateful that that Premier Ford is willing to look at all the options.
7: The South Bow pipeline into the U.S. is fully subscribed under long-term contracts for the next two decades, and while no customers have signed on to the proposed Kearney pipeline, Smith insists it's too early to suggest the industry does not want it. Well, more money is finally hitting the road up in northeastern Alberta. The Alberta government says it will spend $22.4 million on repairs for Highway 63 this year. That's nearly 60% more than last year's budget. The announcement comes about a month after some Fort McMurray residents took pothole repairs into their own hands. The funding includes a fast-track project to repave 48 kilometers of southbound Highway 63 near Wandering River, along with another 30 kilometers on Highway 63 and 881. Well, we have not heard the last from Corb Lund on his failed water not coal petition, Global's Brenda Newfield reports.
9: The musician turned activist says he is meeting with lawyers due to major concerns about Elections Alberta's validation and verification methods. Elections Alberta confirmed last week over 196,000 signatures were validated on Lund's petition to stop new coal mining in the eastern slopes of the Rockies. That's more than enough to meet the threshold. But during the verification process, which involves contacting petition signatories by phone and email, the total was reduced by 24,000, meaning the petition failed. Lund says in a statement they now have 30 days to file a judicial review and put the matter before a judge. In the meantime, he says the government needs to acknowledge that 10% of voters in the last election are against new coal mining. Brenda Neufeld, Global News.
7: Following one of Alberta's rainiest Junes on record, an influx of mosquitoes has raised concerns about West Nile virus. Microbiologist Jason DeGerm Guy Tetro says mosquito testing in Alberta has not usually shown any of the virus's presence until late July. Tetro says symptoms may start like the flu before progressing into joint pain, fatigue, and loss of mobility that could last 2 to 3 weeks. But says it might affect some people more than others.
10: It can get much worse if you happen to be over the age of 65 or immunocompromised, where the amount of virus ends up getting so big it gets into your nervous system, and then you're going to need medical attention pretty quick.
7: He says the best ways to avoid West Nile virus are the same steps you would take to avoid mosquito bites, wearing light-colored clothing that covers you up and using bug spray. 880 Ched Sports, Portugal and Spain are currently deciding matters in the World Cup's round of 16. The game remains scoreless at halftime. The USA and Belgium will decide matters at 6. This, with word now that FIFA has denied Belgium's challenge of FIFA's decision to let following Belgian play. Despite receiving a red card in his previous match, the appeal committee decided the case was only between FIFA and a U.S. player, leaving Belgium without the right to contest the decision. The unprecedented red card reversal came after Donald Trump personally asked FIFA's president to review the suspension. 880 Ched weather, things are looking good, mainly sunny and 24 today, 28 tomorrow, 26 Thursday. It's 22 degrees in the capital city. I'm Thomas Dias, ahead of the Courtney Terrio Show, your next scheduled newscast at 2:30 on 880 Ched.
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11: Good Monday afternoon to you, Chad Nation. Thanks for dialing us up on this first day of the work week. And yeah, it's one of those regular weeks. There's no stat holiday crammed in the middle, so we get two mini weeks and then sandwiched between like three actual weekends. Nah, this is just regular edition, but we're going to get through it and we're going to have a lot of fun along the way, in particular because as I take a look at the forecast, and I'll get you the full details coming up here a little bit later on, but yeah, it looks like the rainy season might have come to an end. We might be at the end of our 40 days and 40 nights of endless rain. Yes, thank you. Thank you. Nice to be there. The bearer of good news for that on one time. But yeah, so we got lots coming up here on the show today. We're going to talk about that big news between Doug Ford and Danielle Smith announcing potentially another pipeline. Pipelines everywhere. They're going east. They're going west. They're going north. They're going south. They're going into the ground. They're going into the sky. Everywhere you look, there's a pipeline right now. So we're going to dive into what this latest project means and what its value might be. And, you know, if there might be a case where there might be a private proponent on this, because we heard from Danielle Smith as well as Doug Ford saying that, hey, if this needs to be a project that gets a little bit of a taxpayer backing, and lo and behold, that might be the case. So lots of questions. Of course, on the heels, not even a week old, of the previous pipeline announcement between Danielle Smith and Mark Carney. So we're going to talk about that a little bit later on. We've got Corb Lund, as you heard in the news there with Thomas Dias, that he is looking at taking legal action after his petition, Water Not Coal, was rejected by Elections Alberta. They say that he did not meet the signature threshold, that he fell about 5,600 signatures short. But if you do the math on that and compare it to other petitions, well, there's some interesting numbers in that. And we're going to take a closer look at the stats on that. And we will talk to the man himself, Mr. Corb Lund. That's coming up at 2:30 today. And what else? We're also going to talk about a great contest we love here, by the way. It's the Sound of Love. If you haven't taken part in this, yeah, it's very simple. We're going to give you an opportunity at some point today to win a pair of tickets to see the Edmonton Elks and Ottawa Redblacks, along with a $50 Visa gift card. But, well, you got to come on and show us how much you're in tune with love. So we'll have that coming up a little bit later on. But one other of the topics today that we're going to be talking about, and I'm going to ask this question to Derek and to Layla. Right now, to Derek and Layla, here's a question for you.
12: Mm-hmm.
11: You guys have shelves.
12: What? Shelves?
11: You have shelves?
12: I have shelves.
11: I think most homes have shelves.
12: I even have shelves here at work.
11: Yeah, right? It's crazy.
12: Yep. Mm-hmm.
11: What do you put on your shelves?
12: Things. I would say, you know, books, maybe little collector edition things, you know, hockey pucks and little superhero figurines and such.
11: Okay, Layla?
13: I don't think I have shelves.
11: This is what I'm talking about. Layla, you are the genesis for this conversation, even though we hadn't checked on this beforehand.
13: Yeah.
11: Which is one of the conversations we're going to be having today, and we'll talk about this in an interview coming up around 3:30, is the future of media as we know it. PlayStation announced last week that they're doing away with physical copies of video games. The only way you'll be able to play a video game in the future is if you download it. And so here's the thing. I'm someone at home, by the way, who still has a lot of the video games from his kid. I buy retro video games, right?
12: Mm-hmm.
11: I don't know what people are going to put on their shelves if you don't have that, if you don't have DVDs, if you don't have books. Apparently, Layla's got none of this.
12: Yeah. Like,
11: are you going to put snow globes on your shelves?
12: I mean, yeah. I'm the same way, too. I even have movies and video games. I mean, I still buy video games all the time, or I still can, but I collect movies, and I've got DVD towers full of stuff. So, yeah, I definitely collect.
13: I had physical books, but I did donate them, so I don't have any, and I switched to Kindle. I know I don't like Kindle, but I had to because money.
11: No, that's fair. And don't get me wrong, I understand why people choose to abandon physical media for the digital version, but there's so many red flags on this around the ownership, right? Because Sony announced that there were 550 movies that they had licensed from a company that people paid to own the digital version, and PlayStation was, well, our licensing agreement with that company is no longer in effect, therefore you lose the movie and we keep your money.
12: Oh boy.
11: Yeah, because a lot of questions around the ownership on this, right? Because most of the e-readers, if you read the fine print, they have the right to basically take your book away after you've bought it, and also you will not get a refund. Hmm. Right? And it's gotten so bad for PlayStation. Sony has gone silent. They've gone completely silent on social media. Usually they post like 5, 10, 20 times a day, right? Like they're big feeders into that. But they've been silent now for a week. And typically you only see this kind of silence when people are being shamed by people when Kanye posts on Twitter. Yeah. Right?
12: No,
11: that's
12: kidding.
11: What we're looking at right here, you know? And it's interesting, right? Because it does beg the question, what's next for us? I mean, if we're going to be putting everything digital, are we going to have like digital pizza? Right? You're not going to be able to eat the pizza.
12: Nope.
11: You're just going to be able to look at it. Maybe you'll smell it if there's a little bit of an emitter from the system that gives it off. Yeah, you won't be able to taste the pizza anymore. You'll just be able to hold on to the digital idea of a pizza.
12: Oh, boy. Now, going to back to this video game thing, because I did read this because they were talking about with the release of Grand Theft Auto 6 that it was going to be completely digital. But then I read something saying they might release a physical disc later on, a few months down the road. Is that now no more?
11: Given the amount of harassment that's... Rockstar Games and Sony have received as a result of this decision, it'll be interesting. I suspect that they might be working on some sort of plan to try and find a middle ground on this, because this has not gone over well with anyone. Like, there's a petition, actually, of a company in Winnipeg. They have a brick-and-mortar retro video game store there, and it's got 150,000 signatures on it. Here's how mad it is. I am considering, at this point, climbing the Empire State Building and having a big sign saying save physical media.
12: If anybody can do it, it's you, buddy.
11: Yeah.
13: Well, can you challenge this like at court?
11: No.
13: No, you can't.
11: No, it's a company. It's a private company doing a private thing.
12: Hmm.
11: So the only thing we can do is shame and embarrass them. And so I guess that's the question out there. You know, you heard Dare talking about how he buys DVDs and movies and things like that. I know myself, I love buying physical video games.
12: Same.
11: I have a whole ton of books.
12: Yep.
11: I would rather own a physical book for an extra $5 than spend, let's say, if the choice comes down to between $15 for a digital book and $20 for a physical book, I'll drop the extra $5 for the physical book, because I know I will have that for life, and I won't have Jeff Bezos coming into my little tablet and going, yoink!
12: Exactly.
13: Here's the thing. I used to think the same, but apparently, like, right now, physical books, especially in different languages, it costed me, like, $40 to buy a book, while I can get it on Amazon or Kindle for, like, $5.
11: Don't get me wrong. That price discrepancy, I get it.
13: Yeah.
11: But I bought a book recently from my favorite author. It was $15 digital, and it was $20 if I wanted to get the physical copy. But I was like, I'll try it on here just to see. And then that's when I started reading about how there is no security for your purchases on these platforms, on these digital readers, that they can vanish into thin air like that at any point if someone decides that they don't like you.
13: Yeah, it makes sense if you are a person who'll reread the same book, but I don't.
12: Or if you want to give it to a friend. Hey, I read this book.
11: Exactly.
12: Check this out. Here you go.
11: And it's the same with video games, right?
12: Yeah.
11: I used to share video games with friends all the time. They'd
12: totally
11: buy one version of a game, I'd buy another one, we'd swap them, and you know, or you can pass them down to your kids or whatever. So many things. So I'd love to hear from you. Should we, as a society go fully digital when it comes to our consumable pop culture? So movies, music, video games, should it all be digital? Or should we stick to our guns, stick to the way that it's always been done before, and make sure we still have physical media? Would love to hear from you. 780-451-8800 is where you can get in on the chat. And yes, no, I don't want digital pizza, digital hamburgers. Come on. That'd be dumb. What do we got coming up here? We're going to take a little bit of a pause when we come back. Yeah, it's news that no one really expected. We knew that the first pipeline, that was teed up. That was the worst kept secret in Canada for months and months. But this latest pipeline news, catching a few people off guard. And so we're going to dive into what Danielle Smith and Doug Ford proposed this morning at the Calgary Stampede. That's as this Monday edition of the Courtney Theriault Show gets rolling on 880 Ched.
0: Hi, can I take your order?
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1: Let's dive into news of the day here. And when it comes to pipelines, Canada can't stop. We may, in fact, as you probably have heard, we might be getting a new pipeline. No, not that one. The other one. No, not the one to Churchill, but that could happen soon. No, and not the Arctic Ocean, just to be clear. Man, you know, as I talk about this, it's starting to feel a little bit like this in Canada when we talk about pipelines.
2: Everybody in the audience, now listen to me carefully, is being given a special package, and I don't want you to open it. Do not open it. Cameras are on you, so do not open until I tell you. All right, open your boxes. Open your boxes. 1, 2, 3.
1: Yes, you get a pipeline, you get a pipeline, you get a pipeline. It certainly feels that the doors have swung wide open following the agreement between Alberta and the federal government on that West Coast pipeline, as Doug Ford and Danielle Smith pitching a new idea, their intention to see a 3,300-kilometer west-east pipeline dubbed the Northern Shield that would connect Hardisty to refineries in Sarnia, Ontario. So what do we make of this sort of kind of out-of-the-blue announcement? Joining us now is former chief executive at the Alberta Petroleum Marketing Commission. Welcome back to the show, Richard Masson. Thanks for hopping on, buddy.
3: Great to be here, Courtney.
1: So I just love your thoughts on this. What do you make of this announcement today? A lot of people have dubbed this the rebirth of the Energy East concept.
3: Yeah, it's not that by any stretch. This is a very low probability of success idea that's being floated. And, you know, I think right now we need to focus on the things we can do and really not worry about things that really don't have a lot of chance of success. There are many, many barriers to this moving forward. And, you know, I was kind of surprised at the announcement today.
1: Okay, so let's talk about those barriers, because certainly, Doug Ford and Danielle Smith said, hey, look, we're going to do a feasibility report. We're going to go through all the boxes and check them before we come back and maybe move further with this. But it sounds like you're already saying that there's a big stop sign here. So what are the stop signs?
3: Well, just to go for Energy East for half a second, recall, yeah, it was a 1.1 million barrel a day, 48-inch pipeline all the way to New Brunswick, where there was a deep water port. And it was going to use a natural gas pipeline that was in the ground that wasn't being used two-thirds of the way. Mm. And it still was very expensive and turned out not to be something that was viable moving across Quebec. So what is this? This is a pipeline 500,000 barrels a day, so smaller diameter, going 3,300 kilometers to serve four refineries in Ontario and the Sarnia region that already are served completely by Western Canadian Oil through the Enbridge system. So it's a duplication of an existing system that's been operating effectively for decades. There is no export terminal in that region. And of course, there is no need for extra refined product in North America. Refined products have been, you know, declining gradually over time, probably will decline more as more electric vehicles happen. And so, you know, we're not building new refineries anytime soon. And so, yeah, I was a little bit surprised that they put so much emphasis on this, because it just doesn't seem to make a lot.

0: is a different question. And when you think about it, those four refineries in Ontario primarily run on medium and light oil, not diluted bitumen. Mm-hmm. And so they don't have the capacity to process the new oil that would come on this pipeline if it was diluted bitumen, which is what we are producing these days. And so, yeah, there's just so many issues with it. You know, certainly we can fill pipelines given enough time if the pipelines are economically viable. Mm-hmm. This, you know, if the midpoint of the West Coast pipeline is $40 billion for a pipeline of a million barrels a day, this pipeline is almost three times the distance.
1: Yeah.
0: And it's a smaller size. I don't know what the number would be, but it's north of $50 billion probably going around the Great Lakes through the Shield. And, you know, it gets to a market that we already fully serve. So the economics just don't hang together.
1: No, certainly the notion that the two politicians today didn't rule out the idea of more taxpayer dollars going into that, which certainly was the biggest backlash I think we saw last week with respect to the West Coast announcement. What's your thought, I guess, just in terms of, you know, obviously this isn't Energy East, but it's hard not to at least see some parallel to that. And talk about, you know, Danielle Smith saying she'd have conversations with Indigenous groups in Northern BC. That has people saying, hey, Northern Gateway 2.0. And then, of course, all this talk about the potential of reviving Keystone. I mean, do you think that any of these mothballed projects are going to see new life in the wake of what we saw last week with the West Coast announcement, with perhaps more enthusiasm for these types of projects?
0: Well, I think the Gateway idea is out for good now. The federal government has ruled out is going to be a tanker port anytime soon. You know, Keystone is already being revived by South Bow in partnership with Bridger. It's a different idea, but it's you know, using some of the same assets, trying to get to similar markets. And that's probably easier because, you know, President Trump says he supports that, and it's quicker to market, less risk. Pipeline companies already operating. Trying to build a new pipeline around the Great Lakes to, you know, this refining center without a private sector proponent and without any indication that oil sands producers as shippers want it makes this a very challenging thing. And, you know, my view is governments can spend a lot of money on studies, but that doesn't mean it's well-spent money or it's going to get you to where you want to go. And so I worry that we're going down a path here that is going to muddy the waters, you know, when we really should be focusing on the things that we can do in the near term.
1: Yeah, well, certainly a long, long, long way before any project like this would ever get the green light. But to the fact that it was announced today the way that it was, good to be able to get your insight on it and get a realistic perspective on it, Richard. And as always, appreciate it, man.
0: Anytime, Courtney. Take care.
1: There you go. Richard Masson, former chief executive at the Alberta Petroleum Marketing Commission. If you've got thoughts on this pipeline, this Northern Shield West to East pipeline announced, potential pipeline announced by Danielle Smith and Doug Ford, 780-451-8800. We're going to dive into the world of sports with Dave Campbell in just a moment here on the Monday edition of the Courtney Theriault Show.
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3: 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Dave Campbell joins us right now. And for the record, do we know officially, do we call him Frederick or Freddy?
4: I think we'll just go Freddy.
3: Okay.
4: I think Frederick is right, but let's just go Freddy.
3: Okay. Because I saw a few places where he prefers to be Frederick. I don't know. I'm very confused by it.
4: Well, once he officially tells us,
3: yeah,
4: then we'll just, you know, we'll adjust if we have to. But he's Freddy.
3: Yeah.
4: And he was pretty good in the playoffs for the Carolina Hurricanes. 13-2, 1.89 goals against average, 9.13 save percentage, 3 shutouts, helped the Hurricanes capture their second Stanley Cup in their franchise. So if we get that version and not the 8.74 save percentage in the regular season, maybe somewhere in the middle would be good. I think the Oilers have a good option here in net to go along with Tristan Jarry. And, of course, Devon Levi's in there somewhere. Why did he choose to come to Edmonton?
5: Yeah, I mean, obviously, Edmonton, I think it's been knocking on the door for a while now. Obviously, it's a team that's got aspirations to try to win. And like I said, they've been close. And obviously, it would be awesome to be part of the team to get over the hump. And obviously, I think they're very serious about it. So that's part of it. I'm really excited about that opportunity.
4: And Anderson will be reunited with Oilers head coach Mike Babcock from their days with the Toronto Maple Leafs from 2016 to 2020. Elks are now 3-1 on the season. They lose 36-24 from the hands of the BC Lions, who are their kryptonite. They are their kryptonite. Killam on the loss.
6: Full credit to BC. They beat us. We didn't feel like we played to our standard, but credit to them. They came out with a better team.
4: You'll hear more from head coach Mark Killam tonight on the Elks This Week, featuring the official Mark Killam Show, hosted by Morley Scott. And they will play, it doesn't take long. They're going to play Thursday at home at the Brickfield. Nope, that's wrong. Play Alberta Field at Commonwealth Stadium. It's been so long since we had a game there, I sometimes forget what it's called. But anyway, it is what I said. It'll be a 5:30 countdown to kickoff, 7 o'clock kickoff. Elks and Red Blacks here on 880 CHED. Spain and Portugal, round of 16 match. This is a snoozer compared to what we saw yesterday. Yesterday was just off the chain good. It's 0-0. Spain hasn't had a shot on target. They're in the 68th minute. They haven't had a shot on target since the 16th minute.
3: Wow, this is just the warm-up for the game we're all paying attention to later on tonight.
4: Now we'll talk about that later.
3: Yeah, thank you very much for that, Dave. 2:30, we're going to chat with Corb Lund. Just a few days ago, his petition shot down by Elections Alberta, saying it had insignificant or not significant enough signatures. And he says, well, you know what? I'm not buying into that. And so we're going to talk to him and find out why it is he's pushing back. That's coming up in just a few minutes. But first, it's Thomas Dyes with the news headlines you need to know on this Monday afternoon.
7: This is Global News. It's 2:30. I'm Thomas Dyes. It's 23 degrees. Well, this just in, Prime Minister Mark Carney has just officially named German submarine manufacturer TKMS as the preferred bidder to supply the Navy's next fleet of subs, but the federal government is unwilling to talk about the total price tag or exactly how many boats it will buy. Those details will be part of the negotiations between Canada and TKMS now. Hanwha, a South Korean defense conglomerate, had also been in the running. Carney says Ottawa is booking the estimated cost for up to 12 submarines into the federal budget, a purchase that will allow Canada to spend the equivalent of 4% of its GDP on defense by the year 2030. In other news, Elections Alberta says it's set to begin verifying the signatures on a petition looking to force a vote on the province separating from Canada. The petition was submitted in early May, but just 2 weeks later, a judge quashed it after ruling the petition was out of line with provincial law and that First Nations needed to be consulted. But last week, the group behind the petition earned a partial win in court when another judge ruled the signature verification process should take place while the original ruling is appealed. Elections Alberta says the boxes of petition sheets have been stored in locked cabinets and monitored by security guards, and that it is to publish the results by July 27th. The petition group Stay Free Alberta has said almost 302,000 signatures were collected, far more than the nearly 178,000 needed to force the province to take action. Well, Air Canada is once again scaling back flights to the U.S. amid high jet fuel costs and lower demand for trips south of the border.
8: Schedule changes show Air Canada is halting or delaying 8 transborder routes starting this fall. They include some canceled routes to cities in the U.S. Midwest and the start of some seasonal Florida trips being delayed to December from October. 2 previously suspended routes from Montreal and Toronto to New York City's JFK Airport also will not be returning this winter. Air Canada, WestJet, and Air Transat all made cuts to their summer flight capacity to the U.S. earlier this year as jet fuel prices soared, rendering some routes unprofitable. Michelle Zedekian, The Canadian Press.
7: South of the border, a former campus police officer says he found an apparent sniper pad on a gravel rooftop near where Charlie Kirk was assassinated. Today's courtroom testimony by the former officer comes as prosecutors seek to show they have enough evidence to put defendant Tyler Robinson on trial for murder. A 5-day preliminary hearing that began today marks the most significant presentation of evidence in the case so far. It's also the first time that Charlie Kirk's parents and widow are in the courtroom. The 23-year-old defendant is charged with aggravated murder in the September 10th assassination of Kirk at Utah Valley University. He has not yet entered a plea. And a Republican congresswoman for New York says she is introducing legislation to compel the United States Trade Representative to conduct an investigation into Canadian provinces that are not purchasing American alcohol. Kelly Malone with more.
9: In a news release, Claudia Tenney says she'll introduce the Combating Attacks on Our National Alcoholic Drinks by Allies Act, or Canada Act, to prompt an investigation under Section 301 of the Trade Act of 1974. That could result in tariffs. She says Canadian provinces cannot be allowed to hold American wineries, breweries, and distilleries hostage and attempt to ransom them. Provincial liquor boards stopped purchasing American alcohol last year in response to U.S. President Donald Trump's tariffs and threats of annexation. While Saskatchewan and Alberta have returned American booze to the shelves, major purchasing provinces like Ontario and Quebec have not resumed stocking U.S. alcohol. Kelly Malone, The Canadian Press, Washington.
7: 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Your next scheduled newscast at 3 o'clock on 880 CHED.
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3: Okay, that is our first cue to check in with Jackson McNulty to see how things are doing out there on traffic on this Monday afternoon.
11: Hey, thanks, Gordon. It's a pretty easy day on the road so far for a Monday afternoon. We are stall and collision free. Going to find yourself slowing down through some construction on the west end on 170th Street with northbound traffic lining up around 95th Avenue. On the Yellowhead, we have some stop and go traffic in both directions by 127th Street. Otherwise, we're making pretty good time out there with no issues around the Anthony Hendy or across the White Line. Gas going up got you down. When gas prices rise, Pizza 73's Pump Relief Pizza price goes down. down. 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
3: 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And yeah, I feel like I need to find a piece of wood somewhere. There we go. Just making sure, because as I take a look at the forecast, there is not a drop of rain slated for the next 7 days. We know better than that will not hold, because wait 5 minutes in Alberta, the weather will change, etc., etc. But for the time being, let's enjoy this dose of summer weather. Almost at our daytime high of 24 degrees, but mostly sunny skies today. Overnight down to a low of 14, then up to 28 on Tuesday, a smattering of the gray clouds as well, but no rain. And then Wednesday, also another mostly sunny day, 26 the projected high. Shaping up to be one heck of a first full week of July. Currently in Edmonton, we are dealing with sunny skies, no rain in sight, and 23.

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1: All right, I want to do some math for you here. And when Elections Alberta released its final tally for the Forever Canada petition, it eliminated 7.8% of all verified signatures, in part using a random mathematical sampling. So remember that number, 7.8%. When it came time to do the similar situation on the Water Not Coal petition, the random mathematical sampling eliminated 12.2% of all signatures that were verified. So here's why that matters. If the Water Not Coal petition had the same mathematical sampling as Forever Canada, it would have been successful. There you go. Today I learned. That is one part of why our next guest feels a little miffed about the outcome of Elections Alberta giving a thumbs down to the Water Not Coal petition. Welcome back to the show. The man behind that petition, Corb Lund, with us this afternoon. Good afternoon.
2: Hey, how you doing?
1: I'm doing good.
2: That song at the beginning there.
1: We like to throw back to your days when you were a little bit more of a punk rock guy. So obviously it feels like you're feeling like probably channeling a punk rock attitude a little bit here with the result on this. What was your reaction to the count?
2: We were frustrated but not surprised, given the many, many loopholes, rug pulls, changing rules, vagueness, non-transparency of this whole process from the beginning. Not only just the petition, but even the way the government handled the coal issue for 6 years, but especially the petition. So, yeah.
1: Yeah. Well, I want to hone in on a couple of the grievances you have and just kind of get a sense
2: One little point about the punk rock thing. Yeah. I think they think that we're going to get discouraged the more this shenanigans government pulls, but it's just making us madder. Like, we're not going anywhere. We'll probably take them to court. Like, we're deep in talks with admin lawyers right now, talking about our options. But sorry, go ahead.
1: Yeah. Well, let's hone in on that then, right? We can get to the specifics of what Elections Alberta was saying first, but it sounds like you have some things that they've said that you probably don't see eye to eye with. So when you're talking about taking legal action here, what do you see that path look like? What do you see as perhaps what was an error in this process?
2: Yeah, it's developing because we were allowed to have a scrutineer lawyer in the count room, but she wasn't allowed to tell us what happened until they were done their process. So it's only been a couple of days, so we're drinking from a fire hose here. But she has a laundry list of stuff that she saw happen that she thought was unfair and disenfranchised thousands of Albertans. So, you know, okay, just to be clear, so we submitted 207,000 signatures. And then they do something called a validation, which is mostly checking for unfinished forms and missing parts of the forms or bad dates or shit like that. And that lost us, knocked it down from 207.5 to like 198 or 197. And that's about 5%. And that's actually pretty good, given the complexity of the processes people had to go through to prove their address and prove their ID. Because the government changed that and made it more stringent twice since the Forever Canada petition for us. Anyway, that's the first part. So that's actually a testament to the quality of our canvassers, because we had 500 duplicates, and there were a number of unofficial coal politicians flying around, not to mention our own that got canceled once, so people had to re-sign it. So 500 duplicates is about a quarter of a percent. That's not a factor. So anyway, that's the first part. So then we end up with 190, I don't have it in front of me, 198, I think?
1: 197, like I think, yeah.
2: Yeah, yeah. So then they do something called verification, which is they take a sample and they call or email people who signed, and they say they want to know the name and verify your information to make sure that you signed. And I don't have a problem with that. That's reasonable. And then they extrapolate. You know, if you get a fail on one of those, in our case, every fail we got resulted in losing 500 plus, I think, like 550 legitimate signatures. They throw them out because of the math, right? The extrapolation math. The problem we have, and that's not unheard of, because they probably don't have the resources to call 197,000 people. So I think that's a normal process from what I gather. But what we do have a problem with is the criteria used to fail people, because it was super unreasonable and granular and unrealistic, because there's a laundry list of stuff, but here's one good one. So we've just gone through the most egregious privacy breach in the province's history, right, with the voter rolls. Mm-hmm. And EA, Elections Alberta, on their own website, has advice to people not to give their information or private information out to unverified sources. So that's happening. And then a few days before EA started making the calls, they did a social media blitz and media, regular media, I think, telling people, okay, we're going to be calling you. Number one, it's going to have caller ID. This is Elections Alberta. Number two, our agents are going to identify themselves with their badge number or ID number for their individual ID so that people can keep track of who they talk to. Neither of those things happened, apparently. Like, we're pretty sure that they didn't use any caller ID, and we're certain that it was widespread that they didn't, at least, because they were calling people just to fill the random 800 number after just telling them that it was going to have caller ID. And apparently, also, our scrutineer said that the agents were not identifying themselves with their badge numbers. Mm. And a third issue is that they changed the rules twice since the Fervor Canadian petition to make it harder on people and make it very difficult to win one of these. And one of the things they did was they went from a binary question to a, what would you call it, a regurgitation question. Like on the Fervor Canadian one, my impression is that people were called and said, your name John Smith? Yes. Do you live at 555 Oak Street? Yes. Is your phone number this? Yes. On ours, they got a call from a random 800 number after being told it would have caller ID, and it didn't, and they were not told the badge number from the EA agent, and they were asked questions like, so what is your name? What's your full name? Okay, what's your home address? Mm-hmm. Like, they weren't confirming it. They were asking people to tell, if it was me, I'd hang up, like, especially in light of the data breach. Like, and so every time we got a fail like that, which was frequent, we lost 550 signatures. Sure, yeah. So we ended up losing 24,000 due to the verification process. So,
1: But that's not the only issue.
2: So we're meeting with lawyers as we speak to see what our options are, because I don't think the judge would find that reasonable.
1: Well, what I find interesting about this, and I want your thoughts on this, obviously, you've cited the rule changes in the process as part of the frustration, why it is you guys are going to launch a legal challenge to see if you can get some of those signatures back or get a new count or whatever it might be. But so you're saying the government changed the rules to make things harder on you, but you know, you flip side of that coin, you got a lot of folks out there saying that the new rules that were changed were made to help it make it easier for the folks behind Stay Alberta campaign, the Stay Free Alberta campaign, that they made it easier for them. So, I mean, it's kind of interesting to hear from two different sides on this. What do you make of the fact that some people are saying, well, no, the rules were supposed to make this easier?
2: I don't know the specifics of that claim. I don't know. What I know is in our petition, they made it, after the Forever Canadian one, they made it much more stringent in terms of IDing people and proving addresses. And number two, if you recall, we had our petition approved in December 25, and we were underway with it. We had started. And then they canceled it and somehow retroactively canceled ours that had already been going and changed the rules to make it even harder with Bill 14. So I don't know. Like, and we had to start all over again. So, added to the confusion with people signing twice. So, I can't speak to the separatist one. I'm not very familiar with it. I just see the odd headlines. Yeah. I don't know. I mean, I will say that there is no smoke around ours. Like, ours is not held up in court. Ours is not being investigated for theft of voter rolls. We have no shade on us. Our canvassers were very fastidious and very thorough, and we have nothing to hide. We followed every rule. We followed every changed rule. We jumped through every hoop. We avoided every rug pull, and we're still here. So. Yeah.
1: Well, I want to get your thoughts on a couple of comments that I've heard from folks who aren't necessarily in your corner on this.
2: Yeah.
1: One of them being that, you know, you listen to Corb doing all these things, and it sounds a little conspiratorial, and that it sounds like he's just a sore loser who can't accept the result. What do you say to that?
2: Well, I mean, what I just laid out for you now, does that sound reasonable to you?
1: Yeah. I mean, I certainly understand the issues, but I'm just curious what you would say to those folks. Is that what your rebuttal would be?
2: I would say that we're in talks with professional administrative lawyers right now to determine the validity of our claims. And if the administrative lawyers said, you know what, you guys are exaggerating, you're full of it, you don't have a case here, then we would give it up. Okay. It doesn't mean we'd give up the poll fight, because 172,000 people were verified by Elections Alberta, and that's almost 10% of the last voter turnout, which, so this is not a small thing.
1: Yeah.
2: Well, I don't mind asking the hard questions. What else you got?
1: Yeah. Well, to that point, obviously 10%, you're right. It's nothing to sneeze at, but you had the Coal Association of Canada put out a statement after your petition was rejected saying, Albertans understand that these issues are far more complex than the campaign suggested, effectively saying that if Albertans truly agreed with you, they would have signed this.
2: Well, 10% of the voting public got off the couch and did in all kinds of weather. And they were subject to more stringent ID and address requirements than actually voting in a provincial election. So we jumped through all those hoops and had all kinds of setbacks and still got 10% of the voting public. So I'll also say that the coal industry is feeling the heat on this, and they stand to make or lose billions on our coal selling it to communist China. So I don't really take much of what they say seriously. And another thing is that, you know, in a 5-minute interview, I don't have time to get into everything I've learned in 6 years. But what I can say is that if people look at the source, that should tell you something. Because the woman behind all of these mines is an Australian billionaire, coal baron. Her lawyers are going to make a bunch of money. Her PR team's going to make a bunch of money. She's going to make a bunch of money if they can get in there. Mm-hmm. On the other side of it, you got people like me, and I'm losing money over this because I'm turning down work. And the ranchers West and Anton that brought me into this, and it wasn't urban leftists as they try to portray it. It was family and generational ranchers that were going to have their places turned into the strip mine. Those people have better things to do. They got cattle to raise. They're not making money off this. The only upside for us in this is keeping the ranch land and the water clean and intact. So consider the source when you hear North Back, and you hear Valerie Mining, and you hear the Coal Association of Canada. Keep the source in mind when you're hearing their perspective on this.
1: All right. Lastly, I just want to get your thoughts on the Premier's comments this morning. She was asked what her approach would be to your petition, to your movement, where we stand right now with Elections Alberta having rejected it. Here's what she had to say, and I just want to get your thoughts on it.
3: Government. I've had a chance to meet with Mr. Lund, and I told him that if his petition was not successful, let's work together on addressing some of the concerns that have been raised. We've already addressed them in substantive ways. We've purchased leases and freehold for over 40,000 hectares in this target area in response to the fact that people want these landscapes to stay pristine. We have also banned mountaintop removal and open pit mining on future development so that we can make sure that we don't end up with potential selenium problems like we've seen elsewhere. And we're also mandating that you have to use the best available technology when it comes to water management, and some of that includes underground mines, which is the case for the Valero project. So we know that this has been an issue for some time. We've responded to it through the various policies that we have. There may be more that we can do, but we'll continue to have that conversation.
1: So there you go. Got about a minute here left, Corb. Just your thoughts on what the Premier had to say.
2: Okay, number one, to say that she wants to work with me on it is disingenuous. It took us years to get a meeting with her. We've been trying to get one before she was a premier. We finally got one May 11th. I went in there and was extremely unsatisfied with her answers. Number two, she's employing a technique that the government's been employing for 6 years now. They pretend they understand it, and they pretend they're going to fix it, and they say a bunch of word salad stuff, but they leave holes in the policy that you can drive a truck through for the Australian coal mining friends. So here's the deal. If she actually wants to talk about it, I'd be thrilled. Step number one is have a moratorium until it's sorted out on all coal activity. Number two, in terms of what we'll accept, refer to our petition question.
1: All right, there you go. Well, Corb, certainly we know this is not the end of the road for you, as you guys are still looking at your legal options. And I know certainly, like that punk rock attitude certainly coming through today in our conversation. Appreciate you hopping on, and I'm sure we'll chat again here at some point.
2: Yeah, this is a billionaire versus regular people story. That's what this is.
1: Indeed.
2: So thank you for your time.
1: There you go. Corb Lund, if you got thoughts on that, 780-451-8800. We're going to take a quick pause. More of the Courtney Theriault Show coming at you here on this Monday afternoon.
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1: All right, as we get close to the 3 o'clock hour, let's check in with Jackson McNulty with a look at traffic.
9: Hey, thanks, Courtney. And right now, making your way along 17th Street, keep your eyes peeled for a broken-down vehicle in the left-hand turning lane northbound at White Mud Overpass. Not bad for delays here, but you will have to scoot right to get around it. We also cruised in with a commercial structure fire on the northwest side at 163rd Street and 138th Avenue. No delays here, but really use some caution moving around that area. And construction still setting back traffic on 170th Street with northbound delays at 95th Avenue and southbound delays at 87th. The next summer sale is here. 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From the Global One Traffic Center, I'm Jackson McNulty.
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15: Yeah, I am. We got a goal.
1: Oh.
15: Spain scores 1-0. They're into stoppage time. They have 6 minutes of stoppage time. We're in the fourth minute. Of course, that doesn't mean anything because sometimes the refs will blow right past the mark where they're supposed to be blowing the three whistles. I get it. It was Mourinho scoring for Spain, who woke up in the second half. For a while there, they only had one shot on target. Now they have 6 out of 15 total shots. So Portugal, just to be fair here, 7 shots, 3 on target. Ronaldo's career is hanging by a thread right now. And later on tonight, off-field controversy overshadowing the build-up in Vancouver, U.S. against Belgium. Belgium Soccer Federation challenging FIFA's ruling that American star Flo Balogun can play despite getting a red card in his previous game. Because Donald Trump got involved and said, you shouldn't do that to our player. And Infantino, the president, said, okay, we'll take it away. Give me a break. I mean, UEFA's mad as well. If UEFA is mad, I would say Infantino is in deep trouble.
1: I'm just saying, every FIFA Peace Prize winner gets to reverse one suspension.
15: I
1: we all know
15: so.
1: That. Yeah, you just have to be a FIFA Peace Prize winner.
15: Okay. I'll work on that.
1: Yeah.
15: The Elks will work on their running game because it wasn't very good.
1: No.
15: Justin Rankin did get over 100 yards as a receiver in that 36-24 loss to the BC Lions.
16: Yeah, I mean, shoot, as long as we get the W, you know, that's all that matters to me, honestly. We got a lot more playmakers than just me on this field, and I think, you know, that game was able, we were able to showcase that. Like, I mean, Austin had a huge game, you know. K.I. made some huge plays. Like, we got a lot more guys than just me out there. So, obviously, like, you know, they're going to stack the box. They're going to put guys in there because we've been running the ball pretty well, right? And when that happens, you know, we're able to kind of air it out a little bit. We just got to find a better balance to be able to do both.
15: Elks still 3-1 on the season. It is another short week they're dealing with. It'll be a home game this time at Play Alberta Field at Commonwealth Stadium against the Ottawa Red Blacks. You can catch it live here on ADD Ched. Countdown to kickoff at 5:30. Opening kickoff will be at 7. Toronto Blue Jays, who are 6 games below .500 and scoreless in their last two, open up a 3-game set in San Francisco tonight against the struggling Giants. Right-hander Kevin Gausman will be on the mound for the Jays, who have lost 7 of their last 10 games.
1: Yeah, it won't matter how well they pitch if they can't score.
15: Doesn't really matter, eh?
1: No.
15: Remember when they had a great offense and a terrible pitching staff?
1: Nah, there's always next season.
15: Can we go back to that?
1: Yeah. Thanks very much for that, Dave.
15: All right.
1: Hour number two on the Monday edition of the Courtney Theriault Show coming at you here. We got tickets to the Edmonton Elks coming up here shortly. We're also going to have a conversation about what looks like the end of physical media. No more video games, no more books, no more CDs, no more anything. It's just all going to be downloaded. You won't own anything ever. Do we want that? I'm going to dive into that in a little bit. But first, Thomas Dives with the news headlines you need to know.
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19: This is Global News. It's 301. I'm Thomas Dias. It's 23 degrees. The federal government has chosen Germany's compact, ultra-stealthy submarine optimized for prolonged covert Arctic surveillance over South Korea's larger blue water submarines that can carry more weapons and operate farther from home. Prime Minister Mark Carney has named German submarine manufacturer TKMS as the preferred bidder over South Korea's Hanwha to supply the Navy's next fleet of subs. Speaking at a Canadian Armed Forces base in Halifax today, Carney said it was a tight race.
20: This was a difficult, close decision between two highly qualified suppliers. Both the TKMS and the Hanwha platforms met the capabilities, the very high capabilities of the Royal Canadian Navy, and both of them put forward strong proposals to maximize the benefits for Canadian workers and businesses.
19: The federal government is unwilling to talk about the total price tag or exactly how many submarines Canadian taxpayers will be purchasing. Those details will be part of negotiations between Canada and TKMS.
3: Well, from flapjacks to pipelines, Premier Danielle Smith's stampede morning came with more than breakfast. Smith joined Ontario Premier Doug Ford to announce a newly proposed eastbound pipeline route for Alberta oil from Hardisty all the way to Sarnia that would give Alberta crude access to Ontario refineries and eastern markets. Ford says that together, both provinces are an international oil powerhouse that needs to be unleashed. And he won't let anything stand in the way.
21: We need to make sure that we get government out of the way, support when we can, but let's start moving. This is a race first out of the gate, basically. And we plan, Team Canada plans on making sure we're first out of the gate.
3: The proposed pipeline stems from an agreement Ford and Smith made at last year's stampede to study an energy corridor connecting the two provinces. Well, Elections Alberta has started verifying signatures on the Alberta Independent Citizen Initiative petition, or will soon, following a court ruling that cleared the process to move ahead. Global's Lamie Smiley with the latest.
22: The agency has 21 days to determine if the petition reached the required number of valid signatures to advance under the Citizen Initiative Act. Verification was on hold since May after a court challenge, but last week's Court of Appeal decision ordered the process to continue while the case continues. Officials will check for duplicate or invalid signatures, confirm required information is complete, and contact a random sample of signatories to verify their details. If the threshold is met, the proposal goes to the Justice Minister for the next steps toward a possible referendum. Results are expected by July 27th. Lamise Smiley, Global News.
3: In business news, Microsoft has announced layoffs along with a reorganization plan for its video game platform. ABC's Brian Clark with more.
23: Microsoft is cutting 4,800 jobs amid slumping financial performance. The company says that while jobs are not being replaced by AI, AI is changing the way the work gets done. Hit hard, Microsoft's Xbox. It's cutting 1,600 jobs today, 3,200 through the fiscal year. Xbox CEO Asha Sharma says the business is not healthy and that the company is going to restructure.
3: Sony, meanwhile, has officially confirmed that starting in January 2028, it will cease producing physical media discs for all new PlayStation games. Checking the markets, Canada's main stock index finished in negative territory today, weighed down by energy and mining companies, while U.S. markets gained ground. The Canadian dollar traded for 70.33 cents U.S. compared with 70.42 cents on Friday. The August crude oil contract was down 14 cents U.S. at $68.55 per barrel, and the August gold contract was up $41.80 U.S. at $4,167.50 an ounce. I'm Thomas Dias. Your next scheduled newscast at 3:30 on 880 CHED.
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1: Thank you for the update there, Thomas. Let's get an update from traffic. It is brought to you by James H. Brown and Associates, Alberta Injury Lawyers, the heavy hitter of injury law. Here's Jackson McNulty.
26: Hey, thanks, Courtney. And still, it's a pretty easy day on city streets. We have gotten reports of one stalled vehicle on 17th Street by the Whitemount Overpass. Good news, it's been cleared away. All lanes here are open and moving freely. The only place we are seeing some serious delays this afternoon is outside West Ed on 170th Street, with northbound delays lining up at 95th Avenue, as well as southbound delays at 87th. And just keep your eyes peeled, moving along the Yellowhead. We are pumping the brakes in a tiny way by 62nd Street. We got some construction barricades set up in the right-hand lane in both directions. Gas going up got you down. When gas prices rise, Pizza 73's Pump Relief Pizza price goes down. 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From the Global One Traffic Center, I'm Jackson McNulty.
1: Thank you for that, Jackson. Let's look at the forecast. And it seems that we have managed to, at least for the time being, escape Mother Nature's wrath, as we're looking at a proper week worth of summer. Not a raindrop in sight as things stand right now, although Thursday could throw us for a little bit of a loop. We'll get to that in a moment. Almost at our daytime high of 24 degrees. The sun will keep on shining until the night descends. 14 is the overnight low. 28 degrees the high on Tuesday. Mainly sunny skies. Nothing but sun on Wednesday and 26. Thursday, 21 and a bit of cloud cover. But as I mentioned, right now, nothing threatening in those clouds as things stand at the moment. Currently in Edmonton, it is a mainly sunny sky and 23.

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1: All right. As mentioned, we want to hook you up with a pair of tickets along with a $50 gift card from our friends at Visa to take your sweet baboo to the Edmonton Elks as they take on the Ottawa Redblacks live at Commonwealth Stadium on July 9th. And we're going to play one of our favorite games. And if you would like to win those tickets along with that $50 Visa gift card, give us a call, a ring-a-ding dingy at 780-451-8800. And we're going to play a little game here in a moment for an opportunity to win those tickets. Again, give us a call right now if you'd like to win those tickets to the Elks along with a $50 Visa gift card, 780-451-8800. Channel our inner Marvin Gaye for our contest today. We're going to be doing that in a moment. But I did want to get to just a couple of texts here as we finished talking with Corb Lund about his decision to pursue potentially legal action to try to get to the bottom of what he felt were some irregularities with the counting process on his water, not coal petition by Elections Alberta, which was rejected last week. Here's what some of what you were telling us at the text line. We should tell Corb to go get a real job and stop trying to prevent others from having a real job. Another person texted in to say they want the mine. They don't want people to work. Go through the crow's nest past towns. They're dead. It's quite sad, actually. So there you go. A little bit of a different perspective. And can you tell Corb to stick to singing and leave politics to election officials? Last time I checked, this small-time singer should stick to what he knows. Well, I will say he's done a lot of work on this. It's a matter of perspective on that. But nonetheless, 780-451-8800 is where you can text. And of course, that is where we're going to be tapping into the phone line right now. As we're going to play our game here called The Sound of Love. It's very simple. We're going to have, we're doing three contestants today. It's very simple. We're going to give you one mating call. You just have to give us the best version of that mating call out of all three of our competitors. And if that's you, you win the tickets to see the Edmonton Elks and the Ottawa Redblacks along with that $50 Visa gift card. All right. So contestant number one on the Sound of Love today is Rob. Rob, how you doing, my friend?
2: I'm good. You?
1: Oh, I'm doing good, and you know what? I'm always doing better when I'm able to hook somebody up with a cool prize. And, so it's very simple. The tickets, the gift card, they're all yours if you are the best of the three imitations that we get of what we are calling the American Bittern. Have you ever heard of an American Bittern before?
2: No, I have not.
1: It's a marsh heron that is also known as the Thunder Pumper.
2: Oh, wow.
1: Yeah, so you know that this mating call is going to be something, right? If it's known as the Thunder Pumper.
2: Right.
1: Okay, here you go. This is the sound you need to imitate. Rob, take a listen, and then it'll be your turn to shine. Okay, Rob, did you get that?
2: Wow. Yeah, I got it.
1: All right. Rob, if you would give us your best American Bittern. You have brought smiles to the faces of the Courtney Theriault Show staff with your impersonation, Rob. All right, that's going to be a tough one to hold to beat. Caleb, you're next. You've heard the competition. You heard what Rob had to bring. How intimidated were you by his impersonation?
3: I mean, I lost my voice this weekend, so I'm playing on one leg already, but I think I got him.
1: Okay, all right. Well, we're going to play it once again, just so you remember what the source material sounds like, and then we're going to get you to give us your best version of the Thunder Pumper. Here you go. All right, Caleb, you are on the clock.
3: That's what I got.
1: It's not bad. It's not bad. We're getting smiles. That's always a good sign when the control room is giving me smiles and laughs. So, Caitlin, that was entry number two. We're going to wrap things up. Our third contestant today is Joe. Hey, Joe.
4: Hi, how are you?
1: I'm not the one who has to imitate an American Bittern, so I'm doing pretty well. But But nonetheless, you've heard the competition. Two very different versions from Rob and Calum today. And we're going to give you an opportunity to make your claim, to stake your claim for these tickets and this Visa gift card. Once again, here is the mating call that you have to imitate the American bittern. All right, Joe, here is your moment to be a star. Take it and run. I mean, I know I'm talking words, but I'm kind of speechless right now. Okay, Joe, that was fantastic. That was tremendously entertaining. And as we always do, because I try and remain an impartial perspective on this, we're going to turn things over to producer Layla. And Layla, you've heard Rob, you've heard Calum, you heard Joe. Three very unique interpretations of the American bittern, also known as the Thunder Pumper. Who did the best Thunder Pumper impersonation?
5: Oh, my God. This is really tough. Like I was telling Derek, this is tougher than anything else I've done in my life. I think... I don't know. Rob.
1: Okay, Rob.
5: Yeah, Rob.
1: There you go. Calum and Joe, fantastic interpretations on that. But Rob, congratulations, my friend. I think it was that yours was perhaps the most... what's the term I'm looking for? Emotional.
2: Well, I tried to do my best, but yeah, I think I've heard that bird somewhere before, but yeah, now that you bring it up.
1: Yeah, well, I'd be surprised if there weren't a whole bunch of American bitterns trying to knock on the window at your house after that impersonation. So, but congratulations, my friend. You're going to walk off with those tickets to the Elks versus the Red Blacks along with the $50 Visa gift card. Thanks for coming on and showing us how it's done. Stay on the line because our buddy Derek's going to take your information. And yeah, there you go. That's what we're going to be doing every single home game this year for your Edmonton Elks. We're going to be basically trying to recreate the greatest mating calls known to man. And sometimes you're going to get it right. Sometimes, you know what? You're never getting it wrong. What am I talking about? There's no wrong mating call. And so congratulations to Rob, but big thanks to Rob, Calum, and Joe for that right there on this edition of Sound of Love. We're going to keep the good times rolling. We're not going to get too serious here in a moment because we've got Derek's Days. That's just around the river bend as this Monday edition of the Courtney Theriault Show continues on 880 CHED.
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17: Ready for a laugh? It's time for Derek's Days on 880 Chad. From the quirky to the downright ridiculous, we're counting down the fun events and bizarre holidays happening today. You won't believe what people are celebrating.
1: Indeed. You know what? We can hone in on Canada Day last week, or we could talk about any of those other holidays August long. But nay. These are the ones that might have skipped over your radar. You might not get a phone notification for them. These are the ones that you need to set your week to. Derek has done the hard work, and he is setting up the next 7 days for you with Derek's Days.
18: Grueling hard work, let me tell you, Courtney. Well, Monday is actually American Bittern World Appreciation Day. Just kidding. Oh, that was fun. There you go, Layla. Mic's on. Here we go.
5: Okay.
18: First of all, it's Virtually Hug a Virtual Assistant Day today. So celebrating our virtual assistants and all they do. I don't really understand this one. I don't know how you virtually hug your virtual assistant.
1: All I know is that I have put in a complaint with virtual HR.
18: Yeah, no kidding. That's about it.
5: Does that include ChatGPT? Like, can I tell ChatGPT?
18: But how would you virtually appreciate the virtual assistant?
5: Send them like a hug emoji.
18: Okay. Well done, Layla.
1: We'll put that prompt into ChatGPT. What does it look like with me hugging ChatGPT?
18: Yeah. We'll try it. Tuesday, I'm sure you've got one of these, Courtney. It's National Dive Bar Day, a favorite old dive bar that isn't around anymore. Do you have a place like that?
1: If we're talking about Edmonton, and maybe it feels like I'm besmirching it a little bit, but there was always something divey about Ezzy's.
18: Okay, that's fun.
1: Right? You know, I mean, it was fun, it was a blast, but it was never a place that you went to with your finest.
18: No, that's right.
1: You never got dressed up to go to Ezzy's.
18: And I don't think there's any negative connotation to this, because we all love our little dive bars. There was a place in Collingwood where I grew up called Legends. Just a little hole-in-the-wall bar, and it was so fun. Had many, many a great time there.
1: Just for a rule, a dive bar requires a certain level of unvarnished wood, right? And Ezzy's had that.
18: That is so true. That's the same place that I'm thinking of. Wow. Also on Tuesday, National Day of Rock and Roll. That's a big day.
1: It is, although the kids don't listen to rock and roll anymore.
18: No, that's true.
1: You want proof, Layla? Name a rock and roll artist.
5: Oh, my God.
18: You know this.
5: Ozzy Osbourne.
18: Wow. Okay. She had that loaded. Well, this is kind of topical considering what we've been talking about today. Wednesday is going to be National Video Game Day.
1: Or, as it is henceforth known, National Boycott PlayStation Day.
18: Apparently. Which is so tough because I'm looking forward to Grand Theft Auto 6. I'm looking forward to that new Assassin's Creed that's coming out. But speaking of Grand Theft Auto, I actually looked into this. The base edition of this game is going to cost you $110 here in Canada, with the premium at $140 and above.
1: And all with the possibility that Rockstar could just pull it at any time, that you don't get to keep it forever.
18: Isn't that something?
5: Courtney's so sad for this.
18: I am too. This is a big day. I don't like this. Thursday, this one's kind of fun. National Don't Put All Your Eggs in One Omelette Day.
1: I mean, to be fair, have you ever had a 12-egg omelet? It's something to behold.
18: No kidding. So essentially, this just means mix things up. They say not just in the kitchen, but also in life. Try new things.
1: Throw eggs at life?
18: Apparently.
1: Yeah.
18: Friday, that's going to be National Kitten Day.
1: Because
18: nothing else matters, right?
1: Yeah, great. I'm glad we're finally celebrating cats.
18: No, we really haven't talked about them very much. But also at the same time on Friday is Don't Step on a Bee Day. And I think that's

0: that's awesome. What about like spiders?
1: Oh, no. No, I'm kidding. Actually, I'm also very much, yeah. Spiders, hey, if you're not doing anything to me, I'm not going to do anything to you. That's my philosophy with insects.
0: That's
1: which
0: fair.
1: Is why, yeah, mosquitoes never stood a chance.
0: No, exactly. You know what? This whole spider, people, they say people eat 8 spiders a year. I don't believe that. Huh. I can't say. I've never ever woken up once like, must be a spider in my mouth. Yeah. I don't know whether if there's anything to that. Having a look at the weekend, though, Saturday is going to be National Free Slurpee Day.
1: I love 7-Eleven.
0: Oh, isn't that great? So it's actually just a free small Slurpee.
2: I hate Slurpees.
0: I know you do, and you're going to hate the next one, too. But do you remember back when they first started this? People were bringing in pails and swimming pools and stuff like that. Can't do that anymore. Also on Saturday is National Cheer Up the Lonely Day, maybe with a free Slurpee.
1: It's safe to say.
0: Right? It's also at the same time National Swimming Pool Day and International Skinny Dipping Day.
1: Okay.
0: So,
1: I mean, yes or no, have you done it?
0: Yeah. Not to my knowledge.
1: Okay, so no, maybe accidentally,
0: so.
1: But yeah, I can say that I have gone commando into a body of water.
0: Really, hey? Yeah. Daytime or nighttime?
1: Both.
0: Okay, yeah. Well done. This week?
1: not that recently.
0: Okay, and then finally, Sunday is Etch-A-Sketch Day. I could never get a hang of this thing, the Etch-A-Sketch. How about you?
1: Well, I don't know. I think, Layla, you're a natural at the Etch-A-Sketch, aren't you?
2: Okay, what is that? What does that even mean?
0: We'll explain it to you, but this is one you're not going to like. It's also National Eat Your Jell-O Day on Sunday.
2: Yeah, you know what? I don't mind Jell-Os.
0: Okay,
2: yeah.
0: I was wrong.
2: But here's the thing. I don't like candies.
0: Okay.
2: But
0: so Jell-O is okay.
2: Yeah, because like you can just like slurp it without like...
0: And that's what you're supposed to do on Sunday.
1: You can also slurp Slurpees, though.
2: But Slurpees are just like so cold and it tastes like sugary water.
0: And delicious.
2: No,
0: ooh, we
2: it's
0: need
2: not.
0: Slurpees now.
1: What does Jell-O taste like?
2: It, like, depends on the flavor.
1: Does it taste like sugary water?
0: Yeah.
2: It tastes like something weird inside.
0: Something
2: gooey.
0: And delicious.
1: Indeed.
0: And that's all I got for you.
1: All right, there you go. Thank you for that, Derek. Just a look at what you need to know to make sure that you don't miss out on the important milestones this week, courtesy of Derek's Days. We're going to close up the agenda for another week, and we're going to check in on traffic right now. Listen to 880 Chet everywhere you go. 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
3: Hey, thanks, Courtney. We've had a collision pop up now on the Yellowhead westbound on-ramp to West Anthony Andy. Southbound sounds like somebody fell off their motorcycle. Don't worry, no injuries involved here, but crews are responding, so it's getting busy through that interchange ramp. Sticking around the northwest side, we do have an active commercial structure fire at 163rd Street and 130th Avenue. That is not affecting too many folks, but really use some caution if you find yourself in that neighborhood. And still just construction delays to worry about on 170th Street, northbound at 95th Avenue, as well as southbound at 87th. 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From the Global One Traffic Center, I'm Jackson McNulty.
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3: 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Checking in with Dave Campbell and one of the more interesting additions to the Edmonton Oilers, perhaps unexpected addition in net, was Frederick Freddy Anderson. Is that his nickname, by the way? Freddy, is it his name or is it his nickname?
4: We'll find out. We'll find out in a couple months, I guess. Frederick or Freddy? I'm sure he goes by both. I don't know. We'll find out. We've been surprised. But yeah, a surprise for sure. I mean, you look at the deal that he signed. It's a $1 million base salary, but performance bonuses that could push the cap up to $2.8 million. So that's pretty tidy work from Stan Bowman. I mean, how much will he play? I mean, Tristan Jarry is going to get a lot of starts as well. Devin Levi is hanging around as well. Oh, also, Anderson... looking forward to working with head coach Mike Babcock again because the two worked together with the Leafs from 2016 to 2020.
5: I think my experience is good. As a goalie, you don't obviously deal with the head coach as much. And he kind of leaves you alone with the goalie coach to kind of do your thing. And I think, he's a great coach, great X's and O's. I thought he got a lot out of our group. And we're a young team then. I thought... just excited to see what we can do together and in this new opportunity.
4: Anderson 13-2 in the Stanley Cup playoffs, helping the Hurricanes to their second Stanley Cup title. Calgary Flames signing defenseman Simon Nemec to a 5-year contract worth $36.25 million. 22-year-old Slovakian acquired by the Flames from the Devils last month. He was the second overall pick in the 2022 draft. Well, that's it for Cristiano Ronaldo. Career is over. Portugal loses 1-0 to Spain in their round of 16 game. And coming up in Vancouver tonight, it'll be Belgium against the United States. The red card rescinded from Flo Balogun thanks to Donald Trump. Phone call to Infantino and... yeah, this is not good. Enough. This is not good.
3: Yeah, it's not Belgium versus the United States. It's the world versus the United States.
4: Pretty much.
3: Indeed. Thank you very much for that, Dave. Down to the final 30 minutes on this Monday edition of the Courtney Theriault Show. We've been talking about the switch from physical to digital media. This is PlayStation has said they're going to ditch actual discs going forward. How do you feel about this? Are you ready for the future? Well, I'm not. We're going to dive into that conversation in a few moments here. But first, Thomas Dias has been working to collect the top stories of the day, and he's got the news headlines you need to know right now.
6: This is Global News. It's 3:30. I'm Thomas Dias. It's 23 degrees. Well, Edmonton police say an 81-year-old man whose SUV had been involved in a collision with a car ended up dying in hospital on Saturday. The collision took place at the intersection of 97th Street and 132nd Avenue back on Wednesday, June 24th, just before 6 p.m., with police seeking witnesses or dash cam footage from anyone traveling in the area at the time. Two people in the other vehicle suffered non-life-threatening injuries and have since been released from hospital. Well, Prime Minister Mark Carney has named German defense maker TKMS as the preferred bidder for the Navy's next fleet of submarines. Kyle Duggan with more.
7: Carney unveiled his choice on his way to this year's NATO summit in Turkey, where he can talk up the massive military purchase. He says it's Canada's largest ever. He called it a close race and a difficult decision to make between TKMS and South Korean rival Hanwha. Carney says the new 212 submarine will be able to operate seamlessly with NATO allies Norway and Germany, which are buying the same boats. The big questions now are costs and how ready will the Navy be to receive the boats, which would start arriving in the early 2030s. Kyle Duggan, The Canadian Press, Halifax.
8: Well, a plan to reshape Rossdale is sparking a debate over how to protect what's already there. City Council held a public hearing today on changes to the neighborhood's development plan that could allow for medium and large-scale redevelopment. More than two dozen people spoke, with many raising concerns about the area's history as a former Indigenous burial ground. Some called for more consultation. Former Eppington historian Laureate Amber Peckett says the Heritage Circle is developing a framework to bring to the federal government aimed at creating stronger protections for Indigenous cultural heritage sites.
9: We don't have that in Canada, which is wild. And because we don't, these types of developments continue to be proposed. And I think that's where, as us as people that have to navigate colonial systems, where we can go back to policy.
8: Papa's Chase First Nation Chief Calvin Bruno says consultation has happened and is ongoing. The city of Eppington says any ground disturbance would require archaeological oversight and Indigenous monitors to be involved during the work. Well, Cuba's electric system has been suffering countrywide blackouts as it continues to languish under U.S. President Donald Trump's oil embargo. AP correspondent Jennifer King reports.
10: An island-wide blackout is hitting the 10 million residents of Cuba. At night, the streets are plunged into darkness. Lena May's father usually cooks the rice on an electric stove when the power is on. She says she told her dad they had to buy charcoal because otherwise they'll starve. Fuel reserves have been dwindling since President Trump threatened tariffs on any country that provides oil to the island. A delivery by a Russian tanker back in March ran out by the end of April. As for health care, Mario Cruz with the World Health Organization says over 100,000 surgeries have been postponed, including those for pediatric patients. Like many Cubans, 33-year-old Mario Pedroso was resigned about the total blackout. Oil hasn't come in here for a while, he says, and we have no way to solve the problem. We have to resist, as we Cubans say. That's all. I'm Jennifer King.
8: And astronaut Jeremy Hansen is leaving the Canadian Space Agency after making a historic trip around the moon aboard NASA's Artemis II mission. The CSA says Hansen will pursue new professional opportunities as of September. He'll continue to serve as a reservist with the Royal Canadian Air Force. Hansen and his fellow crew members set a new human deep space travel record as they looped around the far side of the moon back in April. I'm Thomas Dias. Your next scheduled newscast at 4 o'clock on 880 CHED.
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3: Getting a little closer to the heart of the afternoon commute, so let's dial up Jackson Minolfi again with a look at traffic.
12: Thank you, Courtney. We're keeping our eyes around this one collision involving a motorcyclist on the yellow-headed westbound on-ramp to West Anthony and East southbound. As crews are on scene here, things are getting a bit backed up through that interchange lane, so just plan for the extra minute to get through there. Keep in mind as well, moving around the northwest end, we do have an active commercial structure fire at 163rd Street and 130th Avenue. Really not going to affect too many folks, but use some caution if you find yourself in that area. Still construction delays on 170th northbound at 95th Avenue, as well as southbound at 87th. And delays are picking up for those moving along Calgary Trail between Saskatchewan Drive and 82nd Avenue. Gas going up got you down. When gas prices rise, Pizza 73's pump relief pizza price goes down. This week's pump relief pizza price is $19.99. From the Global One Traffic Center, I'm Jackson McNulty.
3: Thanks for that, Jackson. Let's take a look at the state of affairs when it comes to weather. And a gorgeous Monday here in Edmonton. Almost an ideal temperature at about 23 degrees with mostly sunny skies. Overnight, going to fall to 13. A few clouds in the mix, but those won't be bringing any rain with them. Mainly sunny on Tuesday as well with a high of 28. And gosh darn it, I didn't knock on wood hard enough earlier when I said it was going to be nothing but sun this week. No, No. Wednesday, 23 degrees, 30% chance of showers. Thursday, 22 degrees, 60% chance of showers. Friday, 40% chance of showers and 23. So, yeah. So much for that. Anyway, let's focus on the now. It's sunny, real sunny, and 23.

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1: All right, this is what we were talking about earlier in the show, and I want you to imagine the year is 1995, let's say, and you just bought the racing game Gran Turismo for the PlayStation 1, or as it was known back then, the PlayStation. You spend hours building up your garage with the fastest cars, setting up new course records, and then there's a knock on the door. It's an official from PlayStation. They say the game is no longer yours. They rip it out from your hands and they keep your money too. Seems ludicrous, right? But that might be where we are heading as Sony and possibly Xbox announcing that we'll no longer have physical video games in the future. At a time when most people don't have physical music or physical movies anymore, this decision has become something of a red line for video game aficionados. And to talk about this and where we're heading in this switch to digital media, technology and lifestyle expert Andy Breyer with us this afternoon. Andy, thanks for coming on.
2: Hi, Courtney. Happy to be here.
1: What do we know about this? What's the motivation for what we're hearing from PlayStation and what sounds like Xbox following suit?
2: Yeah, so what PlayStation is saying is that the majority of gamers out there are downloading games onto their PlayStation. So what they're saying is, you know, because of that, we're seeing this trend. What we're going to do is just eliminate physical games altogether. So no more discs. Everything is going to be digital. You buy it online. But this is not going well with the OGs out there. I call it the original gamers. Yeah. People like you and I, Courtney, mm-hmm. who grew up playing console gaming, buying physical games. We've seen this move both by Xbox and PlayStation about trying to make gaming as a service, so a subscription service, so you pay a monthly fee and you have access to all these games. But you know, for the people out there, what you have to understand, and you kind of alluded to this, you don't own anything anymore when you have subscriptions. Mm-hmm. We don't own our music. We don't own our DVD collections anymore. And now it's going to be we don't even own our games, which means you can't sell it. You can't give it to your friend. You can't, just do what you want with it and put it on a shelf after you finish playing with it. A lot of people would do that. And it could be a collector's item in the future. That is all gone when everything goes digital.
1: Yeah. And of course, the other part of this, too, that I kind of alluded to is the notion that, you know, you take a look what happened with the PlayStation recently with those 550 films that they had licensed from a company that people had paid money for to own the digital copy of. And all of a sudden, Sony's like, you don't have the movie anymore. And tough luck, you're not getting a refund. That ownership issue is a real wrinkle that has not been solved by any stretch of the imagination.
2: No, it hasn't. And it's just, if you look across the industry, everyone is doing this right now. So, you know, I remember when you, like, a big part of your identity is, like, the kind of music collection that you would build or the games. Like, my childhood best friend still has all the original Nintendo, Super Nintendo. He still has them all, you know, in the box. And he's been collecting them for years. The future generations aren't going to be able to do that. You might play a game, and then all of a sudden, you know, you don't really own it anymore. You quit that subscription, or you can't resell it. You can't do anything. And I think that is why so many gamers are upset about it, because that was really the last of all the entertainment things that have now went from a physical media now to a digital media. It on the surface it seems good. You know, you reduce the cost, less packaging, but at the same time, what about the gaming stores? You know, one of my best memories were sleeping over at my friend's house. We would rent a game and pull all-nighters trying to beat this game before we had to return it. Those days are long gone, and it's, you know, I'm lamenting for the entire gaming industry. It's a sign of the times.
1: Yeah, you know, we don't have HMV or Blockbuster anymore. Don't want to lose GameSpot too. But here's the thing. Yeah. So we're talking about gaming, right? But I think, again, this is all about all sorts of physical media, right? Because I think the fact that, for example, my three-year-old, one of her favorite movies is Trolls, which was we could watch that on Netflix until they pulled it at the start of the month. So now if we want to watch Trolls, we have to go to Prime and spend $7 to rent it instead of getting it as part of our subscription. And then you take a look at books, right? And we're hearing all these stories about people with digital e-readers potentially having their books pulled even though they've paid for them.
2: That's right. That's right. And this is a broader issue across the board. It was just this the lack of ownership. You know, you paid your money, you should be able to hold on to that. It should have value, but the value is essentially gone right now. And I think that's why a lot of people are mad. But I'm not surprised, because Courtney, you might remember, you alluded to the original PlayStation that came out in 95. Well, in 2000, the PlayStation 2 came out, and that was the biggest video game console selling of all time. They sold 160 million units. Yeah. And Courtney, I'm going to take you back. A lot of people back in the day, it was like, should I get an Xbox or a PlayStation or a PS2? Yeah. And the PS2, when you bought it, it was also a Blu-ray player. Yeah. So you got two for one back then. And that's why it became the best-selling console of all time. But what also happened after that, and I remember this well because I was in my 20s, is you could buy these mod kits online. And then you would solder it onto the hardboard of the console, and that would allow you to play burning games. You could burn games and then play it. And I had a catalog of pirated games back then, and that's when they really started to push. They saw that trend, and then they were like, we need to go digital, because then we can control everything. And so this really started back in 2000. This has been 25 years in the making. But the original gamers out there, because the average age, Courtney, of a gamer globally is 41 years old. You know, a lot of people don't realize that. So people who have kids are playing games with their children, and those ones are the ones that are very unhappy with this move. Again, it's because of that lack of ownership. When you used to own something, now you really don't own it. You're basically renting it. You might feel like you own it, but you're not. You can't touch it. It's not tangible anymore.
1: Well, I want to talk about the young kids on this, and it's worth noting that I've been trying to get my young three-year-old hooked onto video games. She absolutely loves The Lion King on the Genesis, if you want a throwback for you there.
2: Oh, wow.
1: But Gen Z has been trending towards more physical media. We know that they're the driving force behind the purchases of vinyl and even VHS tapes. I mean, how many tapes does Pete Davidson have? Like, that's his whole thing. So do you think that this trend for Gen Z trending towards more physical media could potentially swing that pendulum?
2: I hope so. We have about 2 years for them to reverse this decision, because they said it was going to be in 2028 that they were going to stop it. But there's two things that you have to understand. One, the Gen Zs are really going throwbacks to these like Walkmans and just like vinyl, like you mentioned, but also the original iPods. They're like, wow, this is great. I can just put my favorite music onto this and just have it on shuffle, and I don't have to worry about it. AI is not picking what next song I should pick. So even aftermarket for iPods, the old original iPods, are just going crazy right now. That, and then you have the subscription fatigue. So many people are tired of having subscriptions. Mm-hmm. So if they think that someone's going to have a 10-year subscription to the PlayStation or to Xbox, they need to think again, because as you can see, we can't afford to have all these different subscriptions to the streaming services, music services, and now gaming services. And I think out of all of them, the one that people are going to cut first will be gaming. So they're gonna learn a hard lesson about doing this. A lot of people are gonna revolt from it, and who knows what this will do to the gaming industry moving forward.
1: Exactly. We're going to see it crater like we did during the first generation with the original Atari. I mean, that's going back for ways there. Well, Andy, I'm certainly on board with you on this, which is that I hope that the powers that be come to their senses and recognize the value, particularly of folks, so you and me, of certain vintage who like our games on our shelves to show off to our friends. I mean, what are we if we are not the things that are on our shelves at home? Appreciate you coming on, my friend.
2: Anytime, Courtney.
1: There you go. That's our technology and lifestyle expert. If you got thoughts on that, 780-451-8800, taking a little bit of a pause, and we're going to check in on Oilers Now, teeing up the Monday edition just a moment here on 880 Chet.
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0: 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Today's talk.
1: All right. Pulling in Bob Stauffer right now. And I got to ask you, because we were talking about physical media earlier, like CDs, movies, like DVDs, VHS, and all that sort of stuff. Do you still collect any of that?
2: No.
1: No, you're all digital?
2: For the most part, yeah.
1: Okay.
2: Yeah.
1: What do you have on your shelves then?
2: I have one bookshelf.
1: Okay.
2: I have a very Spartan existence in the condo downtown.
1: Well, I suppose you just don't have time for this, given how hard you work as a
2: I don't know. I mean, lots of people work hard. What you and me do isn't really like a job. Like, we know that, right? Like, guys that are sitting there doing 14 on and 14 off up in the patch.
1: Don't let them in on the secret.
2: Yeah, well, I mean...
1: We work really hard. Maybe, kind of, not really.
2: Yeah. Well, I'm at the end of this week, this is going to be, since September, straight through, right? Like, last year, I think I left town on, like, July the 4th, but this year we're going to go to July 10th. And part of it was, is I wanted to see what else might Edmonton be doing here, because I didn't think it was going to just be a clean, all right, let's get this done, and we're done on July 2nd or 3rd here. And as it's turned out, the Oilers did a bunch of work this weekend with signing some players, and... We're still waiting on a potential, though, probably a long shot, but the potential on one. So I'm going to be intrigued to see what they do. But anyways, to answer your question, I've got like one bookshelf, it's just for some personal reasons. We downsized in one unit and gave away about half our house. So there you go.
1: Well, you kept the ones that matter. I don't doubt about that.
2: But sure, the Berkey book. I kept that one. There you go.
1: Yeah, because he'd come at you, and you don't want him coming at you if you got rid of that, right?
2: I never hear the end of it.
1: Yeah. The men at work out the top there, they were asking, who can it be now? That's the question I think Oilers fans are asking about this forward edition, because we keep hearing a lot of names in the UFA market.
2: I'm going to assume that there's interest in Giroux. I think it's a long shot just because he's played mostly in the Eastern Conference. I think people in the league want to see what happens with Anaheim and Philadelphia because of the offer sheet. The Oilers also have nine defensemen on one ways if you include Josh Brown, and Alec Regula makes $450,000 in the minors. So they got lots of defensemen, lots of defensive depth. Does something give there? Do they trade one of those D for an extra forward in another organization? That's something that might occur here over the next week.
1: All right, so job's not done yet, obviously.
2: No, we're going to have, it's a regular Monday for us. We're going to do MACT on Monday for contract equipment. We're going to have Frank Cervelli. We're going to hear some comments today from Freddie Anderson. Tomorrow, an exclusive sit-down with Zach Hyman will be on tomorrow's show. And also Jamie McLennan. Wednesday, I'm going to mention to you Dwayne Rollison, who coached Freddie Anderson, is going to be on the show. And we're going to talk to Luke Prokop. The first openly gay NHL drafted player who's got a documentary that's come out. So we're going to catch up with Luke as well. So we got some things planned during this week.
1: There you go. Making the most of you last week before that little break.
2: 100%. Thanks, man.
1: All right. There you go. Bob Stauffer with, something you don't want to miss coming up on the other side of 4 o'clock with the Monday edition of Oilers Now. Right now, our last chance to dial up our buddy Jackson McNulty. 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
3: Thanks, Courtney, and volume is picking up slightly throughout the city, so things are getting busier, especially for those downtown on 109th Street, southbound and 97th Avenue westbound, with delays funneling onto the high-level bridge. Calgary Trail afternoon delays picking up as we approach 34th Avenue. Leave crews on scene for a collision on the Yellowhead westbound on-ramp to West Anthony Henday southbound, definitely starting to cause some delays for traffic in the area. And keep in mind crews working around that commercial structure fire, 163rd Street and 130th Avenue. 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From the Global One Traffic Center, I'm Jackson McNulty.
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1: 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Once again, Dave Campbell in the house. Edmonton Elks suffering their first defeat of the season, but not a lot of time to dwell on that.
15: No, their schedule's been interesting this year because they played week one, had a bye week in week two, home opener week three, short week going to Winnipeg, long week going to Kelowna to play the BC Lions, and a short week at home against the Ottawa Red Blacks. Mark Hillemon dealing with another one of these short weeks.
16: 5 day weeks are tough, but we've gone through it. We know that if we put the work in, we can have a positive outcome. But you know, guys got to do a great job on their own mentally, as far as picking up the GP, and then physically, we've got to make sure that we're taking care of their bodies and getting them as much back as we can. We're only on the field for the one practice tomorrow, but you know, I've got credit. I've got full belief in our leadership group that we're going to get the guys right.
15: It will be a 7 o'clock kickoff. Weather all looking promising. Let's just say that. Would you say promising?
1: Thursday?
15: Yeah. Is it promising?
1: 60% chance of showers.
15: Stop it. There's time to change that. Anyway, 7 o'clock kickoff at Play Alberta Field at Commonwealth Stadium. And countdown to kickoff here on 880 Chet will begin at 5:30. The other football, Spain ends the career of one Cristiano Ronaldo. Spain wins 1-0 over Portugal tonight. It will be quite the scene in Vancouver with Belgium hosting the U.S. Florian Balogun. Red card.
1: Enough said.
15: Rescinded. There you go. Blue Jays, 6 games below the 500 mark, scoreless in the last two. They open up a 3-game set in San Francisco tonight against the struggling Giants. Right-hander Kevin Gausman will be on the mound for the Jays. They have lost 7 of their last 10 games. Unbeaten Canada look to improve to 6-0 when they play Jamaica tonight in Hamilton, the FIBA Men's World Basketball Cup 2027 America's Qualifiers. Félix Auger-Aliassime has another day to prepare for his Wimbledon quarterfinal. Third seed from Montreal will take on the 7-seeded Novak Djokovic at the All England Club. Two players have split their previous meeting. And this just in, swimming sensation Summer McIntosh has won gold in the women's 400-meter individual medley at the Canadian Trials, but failed to break her own record time of 4 minutes, 27 seconds, .35, whatever that means.
1: Yeah. How sad is that?
15: What does that mean?
1: Yeah, I just it just means she's insanely fast, no matter what. Right?
15: And her coach is used to coach Michael Phelps.
1: Yeah.
15: And says she's going to... Like, yeah. It's ridiculous what rocket ships he's on her.
1: Yeah,
15: on
1: female right Michael Phelps, although we shouldn't say that. She's just Summer McIntosh on her own.
15: She's Summer McIntosh.
1: There you go. Thank you very much for that, Dave. That is a wrap on the Monday edition of the Courtney Theriault Show. Big love, of course, going out to the crew, to Dave, to Thomas, to Derek, to Layla, for bringing what they do to this little program of ours. Bob Stauffer is standing by with a jam-packed Monday edition of Oilers Now, but first, Thomas Dye's going to do his thing and give you what you need to know from the world of news in just a moment.
0: CHED Edmonton. Three decades strong. Your Edmonton Oilers live here. 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
17: This is Global News. It's 401. I'm Thomas Dias. It's 23 degrees. Prime Minister Mark Carney has named German submarine manufacturer TKMS as the preferred bidder to supply the Navy's next fleet of subs. Speaking at a Canadian Armed Forces base in Halifax today, Carney said it was a close race between TKMS and its rival bidder, South Korea's Hanwha. Hanwha's larger blue water submarines can carry more weapons and operate farther from home, but Germany's compact, ultra-stealthy submarine is optimized for prolonged covert Arctic surveillance. Carney says the procurement will be the, quote, largest in Canadian history.
18: We will now enter into negotiations to procure up to 12 submarines. And that process is commercially sensitive. And as always, we will not negotiate in public so as to maintain the strongest possible position for Canada.
17: As such, the federal government is unwilling to talk about the total price tag for now. More news in a moment, but first, checking traffic, here's Jackson McNulty.
19: Thank you, and we are keeping our eyes on a collision involving a motorcyclist on the Yellowhead westbound on-ramp to West Anthony and a southbound. In turn, this is causing delays for both west and eastbound traffic trying to make their way onto the West Anthony and a southbound. From that interchange, westbound backed up to 184th Street. Eastbound traffic seeing delays towards Winterburn Road, so plan for the time through there. As you make your way towards the river on Grote Road, we are getting reports of a northbound collision by Emily Murphy Park Road. Delays getting through this one as well. And watch for crews dealing with a commercial structure fire at 163rd Street and 130th Avenue. Gas going up got you down? When gas prices rise, Pizza 73's Pump Relief Pizza price goes down. 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From the Global One Traffic Center, I'm Jackson McNulty.
20: And traffic is brought to you by James H. Brown and Associates, Alberta Injury Lawyers, the heavy hitters of injury law.
17: Police say an 81-year-old man who was badly hurt when the SUV he was driving was involved in a collision on June 24th, ended up dying in hospital on Saturday. The man had been trying to make a left turn from 97th Street onto 132nd Avenue when he was involved in a collision with an oncoming car. Two people in the car were also taken to hospital but have since been released. Police continue to investigate the cause of the collision. Well, from syrup to crude, Stampede Morning was all about flow for Premier Danielle Smith. Smith joined Ontario Premier Doug Ford to announce a proposed new eastbound route for Alberta Oil. Ontario has identified a potential 3,300-kilometer route, Hardisty to Sarnia, aimed at giving Alberta crude access to Ontario refineries and eastern markets. Smith says while she and Ford prefer private investors, they will do a feasibility study and are open to using taxpayer dollars.
21: I always hope that we can have private partners come forward on this because that also allows us to have the market discipline. But I'm grateful that that Premier Ford is willing to look at all the options.
17: The South Bow Pipeline into the U.S. is fully subscribed under long-term contracts for the next 20 years. Well, more money is finally hitting the road up in northeastern Alberta. The Alberta government says it will spend $22.4 million on repairs for Highway 63 this year. That's nearly 60% more than last year's budget. The announcement comes about a month after some Fort McMurray residents took pothole repairs into their own hands. The funding includes a fast-track project to repave 48 kilometers of southbound Highway 63 near Wandering River, along with another 30 kilometers on Highway 63 and 881. Well, anti-coal mining petition organizer and singer Corb Lund says he's meeting with lawyers now after his Water Not Coal petition was deemed not to have enough verified signatures. He says the recent Alberta electors' data breach precautions made it harder for the petition to get approved. Lund told 880 CHED's Courtney Terrio that the signature verification process was unreasonable.
2: They got a call from a random 800 number after being told it would have caller ID, and it didn't. And they were not told the badge number from the EA agent, and they were asked questions like, so what is your name? What's your full name? Okay, what's your home address? Like, they weren't confirming it. They were asking people to tell. If it was me, I'd hang up.
17: Sounds right. Despite the results of the petition, Lund insists he's not backing down on the matter. 880 CHED weather, a few clouds overnight with a low of 13 degrees, mainly sunny tomorrow with a high of 28, up to 23 Wednesday with possible showers. It's 23 degrees now in the capital city. I'm Thomas Dias, ahead of 880 CHED's Oilers Now with Bob Stauffer.
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0: everybody. It is Bob Stauffer joining you from the 880 Chad Studios, the city's southeast side. This is Oilers Now, and it is presented by World of Spas. Hey, we finally got some decent weather out there. Is it actually getting dark just as we speak right now? Is that what's going on here? Wow. I tell you, it was a spectacular morning to do an extended walk on, no question about that. And we sort of have a regular Monday show here for you, and then we slip into summer. Okay, but coming up on today's edition of Oilers Now, Freddie Anderson did a media availability this morning. We'll talk a bit about that, of course, signing here on a bonus-laden contract, a $1 million base, and then $1.8 million in performance bonuses, depending upon the amount of starts that he gets and how the Edmonton Oilers roll in the playoffs. So, Frederick Anderson in the first half hour of the show. Then at 4:35 from Frankly Hockey, it'll be Frank Saravalli. From 5 to 6, Oilers legend Craig McTavish for Contract Equipment Limited. MACT on Monday's final appearance of the summer. We will tell you that you can reach us on the River Cree Resort Casino Hotline, your home for live music and great performances. 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Let's go into our top story for Legacy Heating and Cooling, home and no payments and no interest for a year. That's how you build a legacy. Legacy Heating and Cooling. Saturday, Dan Milstein, the agent for Shakir Makhamudulin, put out that the Oilers had extended him, Makhamudulin, a 2-year extension at a $1.75 million cap hit. Yesterday, the Oilers announced that Spencer Stastny had signed a 1-year extension at $1.525 million. The Oilers announced both the Stastny and the Makhamudulin releases at the same time, which was after the close of when players could file for the arbitration process. In the end, there was 15 of them that did, including Jason Robertson of the Dallas Stars, which means in theory, if the arbitrator decided to do a 1-year deal, that would make Robertson a UFA next summer. Kirby Dach of the Montreal Canadiens, who was qualified on a 2-way, also represented by Jerry Johansson of the Sports Corporation, also elected to file for arbitration. Colton Dach, by the way, is an RFA that remains unsigned. I think that we may have some clarity on that topic in the next sometime over the next couple of weeks. We will tell you tomorrow, Zach Hyman will join us on tomorrow's edition of Oilers Now. It won't just be about Mike Babcock, though. I mean, Zach Hyman has turned out to be one of the best free agent signings in NHL history. And Zach Hyman isn't just a player. He's an owner. He owns an OHL team, the Brantford Bulldogs. And they're a good OHL team. And we'll talk a bit about some of his passion for the game as well. Now, today, the Edmonton Oilers extended Owen Michaels a 2-year deal at $900,000 AAV, likely slated to be in the minors to start the year. He is a 6'1" right shot center. Of note, not everybody caught it. It is a 1-way deal next year for Owen Michaels. So that is sort of the news of the day. We got the young gun, Aiden Ganim, here. Hello, Aiden. How you doing?
1: I'm good, Bob. How are you?
0: Good. Did you watch any of the soccer on the weekend?
1: Yeah, Mexico. England-Mexico was really good.
0: What did you think of Canada against Morocco?
1: You know what? It was due eventually. We knew that Canada wasn't going to win the World Cup this year. I would have liked to see maybe a little bit more fight, but the run that these guys went on, I mean, you just got to be happy for the way they played.
0: Yeah, they didn't, obviously not having Alphonso Davies, and look, no one's quite sure. Let me tell you something, with years now of experience, and I've been doing this for a while, a player is at his most vulnerable when he's injured, and we don't know what's going through a player's mind, and I know that there's been some comments thrown out there. I'm sure if Davies could have played, if he truly would have been 100% to go, he would have been playing. He was not. He is Canada's truly one world-class top-end player. And that's the difference. Like, when you're playing against some of these countries, like maybe Morocco has five or six. Canada might have one, maybe a couple in a couple of years from now. Losing Kone hurt them as well. So a decent showing for Canada. When you're talking France and England, those teams are Spain. They're 25 players deep. And you even look at Argentina and why they're so much better now than they were 10 years ago. It's been the development of their midfield play. I mean, there was a time in which France in the early 80s, you know, when Platini was playing and considered the best, you know, arguably the best player in the world of the early 1980s, they had the best midfield in the world. And so that's one of the things that's helped make Argentina initially, and they've got a really good goalie, but who's very good on penalty kicks. But anyways, I think Canada did pretty good. The England game last night against Mexico was spectacular theater. There has always been a history in the World Cup dating all the way back to the 1930s with Benito Mussolini. There was stuff going on there that was just wrong. You know, basically he was picking the officials for the matches, and Italy ended up winning the first World Cup. We've talked a bit about what happened in 1978 with Argentina and the military junta that had taken place at that time. It's followed it around. So, and it's reared its head again today for the game tonight. President Donald Trump getting involved to get a player un-red carded, I guess. And boy, oh boy, it's got a lot of people talking. So just when you think you're dealing with your own politics with your kid playing sports, believe me, it happens on a macro level too. And I got to tell you, I was watching that game last night between England and Mexico, and I know I reached out to Trent Wilhawk from Wilhawk Beef Jerky, and he's a big England fan. I'm like, I'm not sure they're going to be able to hold this off because they don't just have to beat Mexico here. There's some calls that aren't going their way that are getting, this thing's getting a little interesting. Did you see Jordan Henderson?
1: Yeah, over the ad block or whatever it is, just a freak accident. I mean, that's a big hit for
0: him. He used to be the captain of that team.
1: Like, that's brutal.
0: Yeah, that is a brutal thing. Anyways, it's been entertaining to watch. Now, as for the Edmonton Oilers, we're on a holding pattern. And I know that Elliot Friedman reported in 32 Thoughts today that he doesn't think the Oilers, he thinks the Oilers expressed interest in Claude Giroux and they won't get him, is what he said. And that we repeatedly have stated a player in the Eastern Conference would be a good fit, but the guy's played his entire career in the East. And as of 4:15 today, we still don't have. And I know there are reports saying he'd already chosen Philly, and he very well may have. But that is to be TBA on that front. I do think that it's important that we recognize that the Oilers now have 9 defensemen, not 8, 9 defensemen on NHL one-way deals. So Ekholm, Bouchard, top pairing. Most likely Wallman and Murphy, second pairing. Most likely Shea and either Mukhamudulin or Emberson in this sort of third pairing. That makes, for me, Spencer Stastny, the 8th defenseman. And I know I've mentioned this before, and some of you aren't going to like to hear it again, but Josh Brown is going to be given an opportunity to make this team. Okay, he has history playing for DJ Smith. He's going to be coaching the defense. He's as tough as nails. And the reality is the Edmonton Oilers, they don't have the toughest team right now. It might be a concern. I know the Don might be texting us on the Ashley Fine Flores text line saying, not good enough, Stauffer. So you can text us on the Ashley Fine Flores text line. What do you figure? And by the way, Ragula's on an 850-450 deal in the minors. So they do have D-depth. Could I see something shaken down here, even potentially in the next week? Maybe. And I could maybe see an extra defenseman get traded for a forward, especially if we get a resolution to the Giroux scenario. So there you go. You can text us on the Ashley Fine Floors text line, 780-451-8800. 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
0: All right, it's 420 in oil country. Just before we go to the audio vault, and I'm going to have to bring Aiden in here as well. This text on the Ashley Fine Floors text line, it's from the 780. And I want to be really specific when we read these texts, because I'm getting radioed at times by some guys out there, and I'm reading texts, and people are taking it as though these are my words verbatim. No, these are from the texters. This text comes in saying, Bob, Alec Regula over Josh Brown, easy. Babcock likes guys playing on the proper side, so keep Emerson. Would a D-man trade be used in a package for a top six forward or equivalent level forward? I don't see... Well, I don't see Ekholm, Bouchard, Wallman, Shea, or Murphy getting traded. So I don't, the rest of, I don't see it, that occurring. Again, you can text us at 780-451-8800. Another texter is asking me, why don't the Oilers just go trade for Jake DeBrus? Just, that's the texter saying it. Just to be clear, did I say Edmonton was going to make a deal with Vancouver? I don't think, I don't recall saying that on the show on, so I don't know, maybe there was something lost. In, like, do I think Vancouver might be making some moves at some point during the year? Yes, I do. In fact, I think Vancouver might make a move over the summer. Here's what I think's going to happen. I don't think Edmonton is going to be a team playing right up to the cap. I think in a perfect world, they have $2 to $3 million in cap space, maybe more, and potentially accrue during the course of the year. Now you're talking about

0: Square.
1: Here's goaltender Frederik Andersen on why he chose Edmonton.
2: Yeah, I mean, obviously Edmonton, I think it's been knocking on the door for a while now. Obviously, it's a team that's got aspirations to try to win, and like I said, they've been close. And obviously, it would be awesome to be part of the team to get over the hump. And obviously, I think they're very serious about it. So that's part of it. I'm really excited about that opportunity.
1: Andersen also added this additional thought on playing for Mike Babcock.
2: I think my experience is good. As a goalie, you don't obviously deal with the head coach as much. And he kind of leaves you alone with the goalie coach to kind of do your thing. And I think, he's a great coach, great X's and O's. I thought he got a lot out of our group. And we're a young team then. I thought... just excited to see what we can do together and in this new opportunity.
1: Andersen, ironically enough, was coached early in his NHL career by Dwayne Roloson.
2: Yeah, he's been great. He was obviously right out of the game when I got to work with him, so that was really cool and helpful guy to have around. That he could give me a lot of experience firsthand that he's had just, like I said, fresh out the game. And he introduced me to my performance coach or off-season trainer, Scott Prochazka, that he'd worked with for a long time. And he's now become my mentor and a really good friend. So he's meant a lot to me as well. I just continue to build on different ways to get better and how to really live as a professional athlete.
1: And Frederik Andersen, who, by the way, has unreal numbers against the Edmonton Oilers in his career, shed some insight on what worked well for him last year, especially come playoff time.
2: I think since the Olympic break, I really felt like I was finding my game and again, being comfortable with things, the way I was moving around and the structure in my game. And I think that was kind of a reset for me and just trying to continue to build towards the playoffs. And obviously, I was really... really excited about getting the nod from game one. And I felt like I just took it from there and really just laid it out there for each game. And it was a really fun run to be part of. And obviously the ending, I would have loved to play it, but it still felt amazing to be able to be part of the team that hoisted it.
1: All right, there you go. That is Frederik Andersen. Bob Stauffer with you on Oilers Now. It is 4:26. In oil country, we got Derek Scott, Naaman Hasham, and Aiden Ganim, and Kellen Kennedy all with you. Carmen says, Bob, do you think the Oilers will try to sign a top six winger who is a little past his prime at a $2 to $3 million cap hit after we see the Giroux situation resolved? Possibly somebody like Tarasenko. Well, I know Elliot mentioned Tarasenko. To be honest with you, there is a guy, like, again, I think Giroux is probably a long shot. Okay, it's not going to be a big number. I think the Oilers are looking for a guy like in the $1 million range, $1.5 million range. Sort of. Now, is there a guy that could fall through like Roslovic did last year? Maybe a guy with a somewhat similar track record as a player. There is a name out there. I don't know if it's ever been discussed. I want to be clear here. I don't know if it's ever been discussed with the Oilers management. But there's a guy that had a 30-goal campaign last year that's never scored a goal in playoffs. He's played 20 games and had one assist in six playoff games last year. Now, he might be signing a deal somewhere 3 or 4 years in the threes or fours, which would take the Oilers right out of it. But, if he gets into the start of the year and he doesn't have a deal, what about a guy like Anthony Mantha, who, by the way, is represented by the same agent as Matthew Joseph? Like, do I see $2 or $3 million? Well, not three, because I think, again, the plan for Edmonton is to have a little bit of cap space to start the year so they can accrue. I think Giroux would be a low-end base with a bonus structure. You can't do that with Mantha. If he falls through the cracks the way Roslovic did last year, maybe you're engaging at some point down the road. That's a best-case scenario. I mean, I'm actually surprised after the year he had that he hasn't been able to come up with a

0: or three year deal in the threes. Like, to me, that would have kind of made sense. We're going to head off to an 880 News weather traffic update with Thomas Dias. And from Frankly Hockey, Frank Saravalli, when we return on Oilers Now.
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6: This is Global News. It's 4:30. I'm Thomas Dias. It's 23 degrees. Germany's TKMS is Ottawa's preferred bidder to supply the Royal Canadian Navy's next fleet of submarines. Prime Minister Mark Carney says several of the vessels are expected to be delivered by 2034. Carney is now headed to the annual NATO summit, which is taking place in Turkey this year, where he can talk up the massive purchase. Well, everything's coming up pipelines for Alberta Premier Danielle Smith. She's now proposing a west-to-east pipeline, along with Ontario Premier Doug Ford. The two premiers say it would move 500,000 barrels of crude per day over 3,000 kilometers from Hardisty, Alberta, to refineries in Sarnia, Ontario, without crossing the U.S. border. And a massive data center planned for Olds in central Alberta has divided locals. The proposed 10-building complex, alongside a total of 1.4 gigawatts of natural gas power generation, has some residents concerned about pollution, noise, and property value declining. But the town's government says the center could increase tax revenue and bring more local jobs. Checking traffic, here's Jackson McNulty.
7: Thank you. And the latest, watch out for crews wrapping up with a collision on the Yellowhead westbound on-ramp to West Anthony and East southbound. Still going to find delays here east and westbound moving towards that interchange lane. On Grote Road, we are getting reports of a collision northbound just before the bridge deck by Emily Murphy Park Road. As well, we are seeing some slowdowns for traffic on the West Anthony and East southbound just after the White Mud. 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From the Global One Traffic Center, I'm Jackson McNulty.
6: Thank you, Jackson. 880 Ched weather. It's 23 degrees with the temperature dipping to 13 overnight, followed by a mainly sunny high of 28 tomorrow. I'm Thomas Dias. Your next scheduled newscast at 5 o'clock on 880 Ched.
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7: Taking a look downtown, we do delays for those funneling towards the High Level Bridge from 109th Street southbound and 97th Avenue. Delays here continue across the water until you're on 109th Street. Eastbound traffic along the James McDonald Bridge also seeing delays as we move on to 98th Avenue. Heavy volume westbound on Stony Plain Road between 178th and the West Anthony Henday. And watching for those two collisions, the first Grote Road northbound by Emily Murphy Park Road and another on the Yellowhead westbound on-ramp to West Anthony Henday southbound. Gas going up got you down. 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From the Global One Traffic Center, I'm Jackson McNulty.
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0: All right, it's 4:34 in Oil Country. Welcome back, everybody. Bob Stauffer joining you on Oilers Now. 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We welcome back from Frankly Hockey, Frank Saravalli. Hello, Frank. How are you?
12: Robert, I'm good. How are you?
0: Good. Are you watching any of the soccer?
12: I am. I'm getting geared up for USA Belgium coming up here in just under 90 minutes.
0: President got involved, eh?
12: Allegedly. I mean, he acknowledged that he did. I don't know whether or not that actually had any influence on the process. That, I think, is the real question. Him saying that he did, of course he wants to say he did, but did FIFA actually allow that to impact it? That part is less than clear.
0: Yeah, well, FIFA's allowed a lot of things to impact a lot of things, as you know, for decades and decades.
12: I thought it was really rich that Sepp Blatter, of all people, was out here complaining today. I was like, really? Like, anything that comes out of his mouth should be null and void.
0: Yeah, well, there you go. I guess we start with the Leo Carlson offer sheet. So here's the deal, Frank. I've heard really good things about Henry Simioli, the owner of the Anaheim Ducks, who, by the way, I don't know if our listeners know this, he is worth $34 billion. Is he the richest individual owner in the league?
12: He's the third.
0: Who's got more cake than him?
12: David Thompson, for one.
0: Yeah, that's the family. Yeah, family holdings. Yes, yes.
12: But yeah, nonetheless, like, he's in the top 10 in the world, I think.
0: Yeah.
12: And is the richest man or richest family in Canada.
0: Yeah.
12: So we'll start there, which always kind of makes me chuckle whenever the Winnipeg Jets want to cry poor. I mean, we're talking about a rounding error. Someone connected with the Ducks told me recently that Henry Samueli made more in interest last year than the Ducks spent on players' salaries.
0: There you go.
12: So have that enter your brain for a second.
0: I believe he recently bonused a whole bunch of his staff, not the players or the coaches, but there's a rumor out there that he certainly looked after a lot of his people. So that's a good thing to hear. Okay, so let's get to this. Is it fair to say Anaheim? You saw the poll put out by The Athletic that they were selected the toughest team in the NHL to deal with. I think they had 7 first place votes there between Pat Verbeek and Jeff Solomon. Is this a case of the chickens coming home to roost here a bit with Anaheim, with this Leo Carlson offer sheet?
12: A little bit. The way that I framed it heading into the weekend was play stupid games, win stupid prizes. Like, it feels really good in the moment to keep your team at a healthy diet and cap structure. When you have the leverage as RFAs, and make no mistake, the way that this negotiation has gone, I mean, it directly led to the exits of Mason McTavish, Jamie Drysdale, Trevor Zegras, and you could make whatever comments you want about them being imperfect players, but nonetheless, the way that those protracted negotiations went down, I think really left a sour taste in everyone's mouth. And so that was sort of the beginning of the end for those guys. And there's been a lot that's happened with the Ducks since Pat Verbeek took over. I think in addition to tough negotiating, Greg Cronin didn't do him any favors with the job that he did in Anaheim. And I think it created a tough environment. And that, to me, is really the most fascinating part of this Leo Carlson pickle that the Ducks find themselves in. As I see it, they lose either way. Either they keep the player that is their franchise number one center and their cap structure is blown to smithereens and they can try and offload a couple pieces and get Cutter Gauthier signed and their depth erodes in a significant way, or you have your franchise number one center who's 21 years old walk out the door. And good luck trying to be a serious franchise after that. Like, it's a really unenviable place to be in.
0: I think they'll match, don't you?
12: I think they'll match. I think that's the most likely probability. But I have to tell you that, to me, as I've looked at this and all the different people that I've talked to, I think it's like 70-30, 65, something like that. I mean, it's because the other part of it, that's what I was getting at, between Greg Cronin, between the tough negotiating, there's a real growing sense from people who have talked to the Carlson camp that Leo Carlson doesn't want to be there anymore.
0: Oof.
12: And so that's the tough part, is like, if you're Anaheim, you can blow your cap up and keep him. But do you really want to do it for a player who might not want to be there? And I know that that's an inherent question anytime a player signs an offer sheet of this magnitude. And look, the Carolina Hurricanes were really able to keep everything harmonious with Sebastian Aho.
0: Yeah.
12: But I think it's a little bit different when it's an offer sheet of this magnitude.
0: Yeah, $18 million versus, what was it, $10 million or 9.7 if I'm trying to
12: remember. Yeah, it was nine and change. At the time, I think nine is the new contract. I think it was less than that.
0: Frank Cervalli for Summers Drilling. All right, so Frank, Anaheim's going to be a team to watch here. I mean, you think about what happened in the Oilers series, 8-for-16 on the power play, Edmonton injured at center, but Anaheim looked like a really good young team. They had four great young forwards. Now they're down to three great, because I still think McTavish, you know, he had some runway here to become a really good player. And, you know, So you're sitting there with Beckett, Seneca, along with the aforementioned Gauthier, and then Carlson. Well, now, you know, if you don't match, now you're down to two of those guys, and you've lost your two centers and the entire right side of your defense as well, Frank.
12: Yeah, John Carlson gone, Jacob Trouba gone, Olin Zellweger gone.
0: Gudas.
12: I mean, no matter what, Radko Gudas, I mean, like, no matter what, it's truly impossible to say that the Anaheim Ducks are a better team. And you know what's interesting? As I worked through the teams in the West today, I actually had this conversation with an executive in the league. Which teams in the West got better this offseason? Not Vegas. Vegas got worse in the here and now. I guess you could make an argument the Sharks. You could make an argument that the Oil have improved their goaltending situation.
0: And are they better?
12: Dallas hasn't gotten better. Colorado's taken a slight step back. Minnesota has lost some key offensive contributors. Maybe the only team that's actually gotten better in the West is Utah in the here and now.
0: Yeah. Well, I just want to ask you one more about a potential offer, because I don't think it's going to happen. Connor Bedard, first of all, do you have any information? Was he hurt on the weekend? He crashed into the boards or something?
12: He was hurt. It was, I guess this would have been Wednesday or Thursday last week.
0: Right.
12: And he was skating with Macklin Celebrini and a whole group of other young guys in Van. Gavin McKenna is actually scheduled to join that group later this summer. And the Blackhawks are awaiting more information. I think he's scheduled to see specialists this week, early this week. And I think the interesting part for Bedard is that this is the other shoulder, not the one that he injured last season.
0: Okay. Do you expect an offer sheet on Connor Bedard?
12: I don't. Look, the Hawks, they're in a different cap situation than Anaheim. They don't really have any other big pressure pieces coming, right? Like, we talked about Gauthier. You mentioned Beckett Seneca on the way. Anaheim, like, it's easy to do the math and see where this crunch comes in and what you needed to put that dollar figure at. For all the excitement around Leo Carlson, Connor Bedard has way more points in the same number of games played in their careers. So, I mean, I think no matter what, it's an easy match. Like, Chicago is a really hard team to offer sheet. And I'll throw this out there, and this is probably a much bigger thought exercise that I'd like to do at some point. But I was talking about this with a GM yesterday, that teams that are on the upswing or teams that are already really good, the first round picks that they're offer sheeting are worth so much less,
0: right,
12: than teams that are really bad. So the bad teams are disincentivized from offer sheeting because what they're offering is so much more valuable. That's why when you're the Flyers and you've realized that you're never going to be drafting in that spot and don't really have intention to in the lottery zone, and you can't otherwise get your hands on in a trade one of these franchise players, this is kind of one of the only methods that's available to you to do it.
0: Right. Yeah. It's going to be interesting to see. I mean, I would assume that Chicago gets a, you know, max term deal done at some point with Connor Bedard. All right, Frank.
12: Not only that, but I'm not offer sheeting someone and going nuts today with one bum shoulder and the potential for another one, at least right in the here and now. Yeah. I'd want some real clarity on that first.
0: So, Frank, during the 24 playoffs, you wrote a – let's get to Darnell Nurse, because we've not heard from you since the trade's gone down. During the 24 playoffs, I believe you wrote a piece, something to the effect of, it was on Daily Faceoff at the time, the Darnell Nurse conundrum or the Darnell Nurse problem. I would say to you, it's funny because there are some people around, I think clearly by Darnell's statements when he went to San Jose, he felt like he got blamed for everything here. And I got news for you. I host a daily show called Oilers Now. And Evan Bouchard got as much venom as Darnell Nurse did, in my opinion, over the last 3 years. I'm serious about that. So give me your assessment.
12: I'd say I saw his comments, and I thought that was a big cop-out, to be honest. And I did find the story that I wrote from 2024. The headline was, Oilers have a big problem in the present and future with struggling Darnell Nurse. And my lead sentence was, paging Dr. Knobloch, the Edmonton Oilers are hemorrhaging with Darnell Nurse on the ice, and they need someone to stop the bleeding, stat, or it's going to be code blue on their Stanley Cup playoff run.
0: Mm-hmm. And in the end, they ended up putting Broberg in and moving CC down. Remember Broberg, yep. The guy that got offer-sheeted by St. Louis?
12: Yes, right. I think we've talked about him once or twice.
0: On this show. So now that the trade's been done, the Oilers get out of the cap on Nurse. He does open up his no-trade list to go to San Jose, and Edmonton gets back Shakir Makamadulin, who they've extended a two-year deal at $1.75 million, as well as Zach Sharp. I think that's the third or fourth defenseman from the state of Illinois that's been acquired here over the last 2 to 3 years.
12: Do you want to laugh? I was in the process, like as the trade was going down, I was looking through San Jose's prospects. And I was like, oh, here's the guy from Illinois. Guarantee you that's him.
0: Well, a lot, like I know that a couple people in the office were like, how did you know who the prospect was? I did the same thing you did. I went right, hopped on HockeyDB on the fly because I heard through the grapevine that it was going to be Maka Madulin, because Maka Madulin's name was out there for about a month in San Jose.
12: Yep.
0: I figured Maka Madulin and Sharp. So give me your assessment on the trade and then what the Oilers subsequently did with it, because they went and signed Ryan Shea and they brought in Freddie Anderson. I mean, really, those are the two moves they did with the additional cap space that they got as a result of moving Nurse. What do you think?
12: I thought it was excellent to get off of the Nurse contract in full. I thought that... for San Jose, I can understand why it works. You have no cap space issues and you're trying to improve in the here and now, and you have no defense that, you know, let's say you're worried about plugging Darnell Nurse in and he's going to clog up a hole for one of your young prospects to jump into the lineup. That's not the case in San Jose. So they want to improve, and he fills a body in a big way. And I think in a place without as much attention and certainly without as much, let's be fair to Darnell Nurse. If he was a $6 million defenseman, I don't think that many people are complaining. But in this world in which you're evaluated solely through your salary cap prism, and fairly, by the way, that it, at 9.25, it was really problematic. And they had to do something. I think banging their head against the wall, thinking that this anchor on your cap is going to suddenly get better or make sense. It just wasn't. And so they got to that place. Darnell Nurse saw the writing on the wall. I thought the timing of it was super important for the Oilers, that this wasn't dragging into August.
0: Right.
12: Gives everyone a clean break, a fresh start. And the fact that this didn't come a few days earlier, I think was probably a benefit as well. That they could kind of have a relatively limited run at the free agent pool.
0: Interesting.
12: Yeah. And that they're going to have cap space heading into the season. That's going to be huge as that compounds.
0: Yeah.
12: So do I like what the Oilers did with Ryan Shea? I think it's a fascinating bet. I don't like, I've seen Ryan Shea play a lot. I can't tell you with any definitive sense of what I think he is, because I think there's still so much to be written. He has tons of tools and potential and upside, but I view him as like a ass version of Darren Radish, a guy who had one really good season. And like, this is one thing about Darren Radish, 8 times 8.5, that people haven't really talked a lot about. He was a healthy scratch at the beginning of last year.
0: He was available. He was available at the start of the year.
12: He was a healthy scratch. Like, I think 4 out of the first 8 games or something. And Ryan Shea wasn't an NHLer last year. Like, the prior year. Full time. So, to me, like, I think it has upside, but there's no doubt that it's a gamble. Like, Ryan Shea, 2 years in, you might be going, oh man, what did we get ourselves into? But I think at that number, it's not going to be a crippling bet on the negative way, and there's real upside that it pays off big time.
0: And the Freddie Anderson signing, what'd you think of that?
12: My only concern about Freddie Anderson is how much he has left in the tank.
0: Yep.
12: I'd imagine there's a massive emotional swing this year, putting up 13 out of the 16 wins required to win a Stanley Cup. And to be the guy that fell a little bit short, I'm sure part of that leaves an itch for him to help this team finally get over the hump, as he mentioned. But for a guy that struggled to stay upright, and frankly, for a Tristan Jarry who also has a significant injury history himself, I think that's, you know, the only question that I would have. Where else were you going to get a goalie that has that kind of ability and on that inexpensive of a contract? That's the thing. Like, the Oilers were, if Jarry was staying, the Oilers were in a spot where they couldn't spend that much on a goalie, and both acquisition wise and cap wise. And this was probably the best of what was available.
0: All right, two quick hitters. Speaking of goalies, will Connor Hellebuck be a Winnipeg Jet at the start of the season?
12: I'm going to say no. I'm going to say I think we've got a very busy next 5 weeks.
0: Okay. Claude Giroux, Elliot Friedman reporting today on 32 Thoughts. I don't know if you saw this, that it won't be Edmonton is what he said. He said the Oilers have inquired. A lot of people have him direct to Philadelphia. I think David Pagnotta reported that. Frank, logic dictates he spent his whole career in the Eastern Conference in Ottawa, most recently Florida before that in Philadelphia. Mm-hmm. You know Claude Giroux. Where do you think he ends up?
12: Well, just for clarity's sake, I don't believe that there's anything worked out with the Flyers. I think he's really been patient and trying to take his time, and clearly the Flyers have a few things in the air, balls in the air, with Carlson, and then trying to figure out all these other deals. Giroux is willing to be patient. As far as I could tell today, I don't know that Giroux has actually told the Oilers no.
0: Right.
12: I think it really intrigued him. And I think this thought process of if this truly is your last year, what's the difference where it is? Because 10 months from now, you're going to be back home anyway.
0: So
12: or
0: what do you want? You want to win? Who gives you the best chance
12: to win? Yeah, exactly right. The Flyers, even with Leo Carlson, aren't going to suddenly become a cup contender. And the Ottawa Senators are not a cup contender, not without Brady. So if you really want to win, this is the one place on the map that gives you a chance to do so.
0: Frank?
12: So I'm not, again, I don't think he's coming, but I think it really surprised him and made him think.
0: Yeah, absolutely. Frank, awesome stuff. Thank you for joining us.
12: See you, Bob. Have a great week.
0: You bet. That is Frank Saravalli. He's our Oilers Now headliner for Wilhauk Beef Jerky. Others can try to imitate, but nobody can duplicate the great flavor of Wilhauk Beef Jerky, only available in L.A. in Leduc, Alberta. It's 4:55. We'll be back in 2 minutes.
7: Right now, we have crews sorting out an issue on the Yellowhead westbound on-ramp to West Anthony and a southbound. This is causing delays for east and westbound traffic on the Yellowhead moving towards that interchange lane. Keep your eyes peeled for broken down vehicles sitting westbound on Argyle Road in the left-hand turning lane to 86th Street. And you are going to find delays getting out of downtown, eastbound across the James McDonald Bridge, across the High-Level Bridge, and westbound through River Valley Road towards Grote Road. Gas going up got you down? When gas prices rise, Pizza 73's Pump Relief Pizza price goes down. 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From the Global One Traffic Center, I'm Jackson McNulty.
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0: All right. All season long, the Oilers Now Injury Report's brought to you by James H. Brown and Associates, Alberta Injury Lawyers, the heavy hitters of injury law. Trent Brown, he'll be bummed out. Edmonton Elks suffering the loss at the Apple Bowl in, is that what they call the stadium there, in Kelowna? To the BC. They never beat BC. Like, BC just seems to always beat them. I don't know what it is. Anyways, the Elks Thursday, that's a 7 o'clock kickoff against the Ottawa Red Blacks, who are winless. By the way, does that mean we're on earlier on Thursday? Are we a 3:30 to 5:30 show?
17: We're 4 to 5:30.
0: Oh, yes, really? Sir. 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And Penner's Pancakes has texted you to say, I can't wait for all the to hear from all the Bouchard haters when the $10.5 million is going to look like a bargain basement deal after all these monster contracts and extensions are signed. That one comes to us from Penner's Pancakes. Well, I'm a big Evan Bouchard fan, so there you go. Thomas Dias has an 880 News Weather Traffic Update. We have for contract equipment, MACT on Monday when we return.
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6: This is Global News. It's 5 o'clock. I'm Thomas Dias. It's 23 degrees. The federal government has chosen Germany's compact ultra-stealthy submarine optimized for prolonged covert Arctic surveillance over South Korea's larger blue water submarines that can carry more weapons and operate farther from home. Prime Minister Mark Carney has named German submarine manufacturer TKMS as the preferred bidder over South Korea's Hanwha to supply the Navy's next fleet of submarines. Speaking at a Canadian Armed Forces base in Halifax today, Carney said, it was a tight race.
19: This was a difficult, close decision between two highly qualified suppliers. Both the TKMS and the Hanwha platforms met the capabilities, the very high capabilities of the Royal Canadian Navy, and both of them put forward strong proposals to maximize the benefits for Canadian workers and businesses.
6: The federal government is unwilling to talk about the total price tag, though, or exactly how many submarines Canadian taxpayers will be purchasing. Those details will be part of negotiations between Canada and TKMS. More news in a moment, but first, checking traffic. Here's Jackson McNulty.
7: Thank you, and the latest issue to watch out for is a collision on Wayne Gretzky Drive, southbound by 106th Avenue. We are seeing some minor delays here, nothing too terrible, but traffic here is slowing down as you roll off the south end of the Capilano Bridge. On Argyle Road, we have a broken down vehicle sitting eastbound at 86th Street in the left-hand turning lane. Another stall in a left-hand turning lane on 82nd Avenue at 75th Street. Very heavy eastbound delays here. And watch out for crews sorting out that issue on the Yellowhead westbound on-ramp to West Anthony and East southbound. Going to find delays both directions on Highway 16 towards this interchange. Jumpstart is building soccer pitches across Canada so more kids have places to play. Learn more at jumpstart.canadiantire.ca. From the Global One Traffic Center, I'm Jackson McNulty.
6: Thank you, Jackson. From flapjacks to pipelines, Premier Daniel Smith's stampede morning came with more than breakfast. Smith joined Ontario Premier Doug Ford to announce a newly proposed eastbound pipeline route for Alberta Oil from Hardisty all the way to Sarnia that would give Alberta crude access to Ontario refineries and eastern markets. Ford says that together, both provinces are an international oil powerhouse that needs to be unleashed, and he won't let anything stand in the way.
20: We need to make sure that we get government out of the way, support when we can, but let's start moving. This is a race first out of the gate, basically, and we plan, Team Canada plans on making sure we're first out of the gate.
17: The proposed pipeline stems from an agreement Ford and Smith made at last year's Stampede to study an energy corridor connecting the two provinces. Elections Alberta is set to begin verifying signatures on the Alberta Independent Citizen Initiative petition following a court ruling that cleared the process to move ahead. Global's Lamie Smiley with the latest.
21: The agency has 21 days to determine if the petition reached the required number of valid signatures to advance under the Citizen Initiative Act. Verification was on hold since May after a court challenge, but last week's Court of Appeal decision ordered the process to continue while the case continues. Officials will check for duplicate or invalid signatures, confirm required information is complete, and contact a random sample of signatories to verify their details. If the threshold is met, the proposal goes to the Justice Minister for the next steps toward a possible referendum. Results are expected by July 27th. Lamise Smiley, Global News.
17: Premier Danielle Smith unveiled Alberta's official whiskey logo today as the province continues its push for locally made whiskey. The logo is brown on black and features images of Alberta's grains, water, and landscapes. There are 45 whiskey distillers in the province, including 43 small craft distillers. The new logo gives people around the world an easy way to identify products that meet Alberta's whiskey standards. Well, checking the markets, Canada's main stock index finished in negative territory today, weighed down by energy and mining companies, while U.S. markets gained ground. The Canadian dollar traded for 70.33 cents U.S. compared with 70.42 cents on Friday. The August crude oil contract was down 14 cents U.S. at $68.55 per barrel, and the August gold contract was up $41.80 U.S. at $4,167.50 an ounce. And Microsoft has announced layoffs, along with a reorganization plan for its video game platform. ABC's Brian Clark with more.
22: Microsoft is cutting 4,800 jobs amid slumping financial performance. The company says that while jobs are not being replaced by AI, AI is changing the way the work gets done. Hit hard, Microsoft's Xbox. It's cutting 1,600 jobs today, 3,200 through the fiscal year. Xbox CEO Asha Sharma says the business is not healthy and that the company is going to restructure.
17: Sony, meanwhile, has officially confirmed that starting in January 2028, it will cease producing physical media discs altogether for all new PlayStation games. 880 Ched weather, a few clouds overnight with a low of 13, mainly sunny tomorrow with a high of 28. I'm Thomas Dias. Your next scheduled newscast at 5:30 on 880 Ched.
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0: Hey, turn that button on too. 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And telling you that the second hour of Oilers Now is brought to you by World of Spas. And not surprisingly, oh, there's an edit mistake here made in the script. Look at the young gun rolling his eyes.
24: My bad, Bob.
0: It's okay, man. What have I said to you? It's
24: nobody
0: just,
24: dies.
0: Nobody dies. It's just radio. Our spotlight conversation this hour is with Craig McTavish. 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Hello, MacT. How you doing?
25: Hello, Aiden, a good teammate.
2: I'll say, would have just carried on without pointing out your mistake, like a real professional and a guy that had your back.
0: Yeah.
2: Would do that without pointing out your mistake and then saying, what a good guy.
0: I just wanted Aiden to sit there and accept some responsibility like he always does.
2: Like Mike Babcock would point out that mistake. That's why Bob was so bullish on Mike.
0: Just so you know, Aiden, I've made lots of mistakes on the air over the years.
3: It's
0: okay?
3: All good. I like
2: time to retreat
3: out
2: into self-deprecating humor, yes. Bob.
3: I like the criticism.
0: You know what, Aiden, let me tell you something. Unlike your father, I have made every stupid decision and mistake. It's like Al Pacino's character in Any Given Sunday.
3: Oh, he's had a few.
0: Right? Like he's had a few, has he? Well, yeah. Like I'm telling you right now, I've made every mistake that a middle-aged man can make in his life. I literally have made every mistake that a middle-aged man can. You know what? When Mac T was coaching, what I should have done politically to have benefited myself was kiss his ass, but I couldn't do it at that time. I had to be the guy.
2: You would have been busy getting anywhere close to my ass, Bob. Let me tell you.
0: Yes, I'll show you, you little... Anyway,
2: if you saw me, that's because I didn't see you first.
0: Oh, that's funny. And yet, here we are. It's like a comedy routine some 20 years later, right?
2: It can be.
0: You know, yeah, and just remember,
2: the
0: late John Sexsmith.
2: Fairly painful.
0: The late John Sexsmith, the late Robin Brownlee, and myself were the three Edmonton guys that were called homers for picking you guys to beat Mike Babcock and the Red Wings back in 06. And I did the line from Rocky. I remember seeing Babs, and after it was tied 2-2. And I said, I looked at him and said, these guys might be all wrong for you, man. They just, at this time, with where your team is at, because he was moving some of his veteran guys off the team and integrating more of, like, Zetterberg and Datsyuk, who got crit. People forget this. Like, people are hard on, oh, Savoy, you know, he didn't do much. And it's like, Pavel Datsyuk had 15 points in his first 43 NHL playoff games. That's Pavel Datsyuk, one of the greatest players of his generation. Matty Savoy, we're hoping, becomes a really good top six player for a long time, but I don't think he's going to be Pavel Datsyuk. And Pavel Datsyuk only had 15 points in his first 43 games, and he was one of the guys that was mentioned as part of the reason why they ultimately lost, you guys. Of course, we all know the big reason why they lost. You had the better goalie.
2: Rollison was unreal. And, you know, once Kevin Lowe got Rolly, we started rolling. And he was the best player in that series. You know, and Pronger played at the same level as Lidstrom, which, I mean, was
0: That's
2: huge.
0: That's hard to do.
2: Very hard to do. But it was good to see that, you know, we had stars in the game and absolutely rolled us in over Matty Legacy. Manny.
0: Yeah, he had a rough one, to say the least. And make no mistake, I always wanted you to win. You know that, right? I'm an Edmonton guy. You do that.
2: Yeah.
0: Like, I bust you know, on stuff. But you know sometimes I was wrong. I'll admit to it. Sometimes.
2: Most times, Bob.
0: Okay, I'm glad you feel that way. Yes, I'm just verifying.
2: Strongly. You know what you know, but you unfortunately don't know what you don't know. And that can be dangerous.
0: Talk to the women in my life. They'll tell you there's lots of things I don't know. Anyways, here we go. Datsyuk had 3 points in 5 games in that series, and that meant that he had 15 points in 25-37. 15 points in his first 42 playoff games. Pavel Datsyuk, 15 points in his first 42 playoff games. He'd finished.
2: Amazing, because they had such a powerhouse team. They felt, I'm sure, that they were good enough that they could get away with average to below average goaltending.
0: Right.
2: And at times they did. I mean, they had Hasek 1 year, and that was, you know, he was as good as there was. But Manny Legacy couldn't get it done.
0: Well, when they won the cup.
2: And Chris Osgood could.
0: Yeah.
2: I mean,
0: they had Hasek and Osgood, right?
2: Yeah.
0: That's what they had when they won the cup in 08. So that's pretty good. All right, we haven't had you on since you were on last Monday. I think we did a phone hit last Monday, and because you ended up doing a sort of a legacy conversation with the Oilers prospects. How did that go for you, by the way?
2: You know, it's always fun.
0: You talked a bit about the history of the club, right?
2: Yeah, I talked about the history of the club a lot, about, you know, Dr. Allard, when he first bought the team to come into the WHA, and the way that kind of transitioned into Peter Pocklington and the ownership, and how they obtained Wayne Gretzky at highs on a reputedly on a bar napkin from Nelson Scalbania. So there was a lot of really cool stories about how the Oilers became the Oilers. And, you know, it was fun for me to think about it and some of those personalities that I've had the pleasure of knowing for many years.
0: Yeah. So one guy I know out there is Harold Ruse, and I've often joked that he was the Kaiser Soze of Edmonton money. Like, he wasn't,
2: yeah,
0: like, because Harold and Kathy, I mean, that was a prominent family, and Kathy Ruse, of course, is the daughter of Dr. Allard back in the day, and
2: Allard.
0: And yeah, there's six kids total, right?
2: So great Edmontonian family. They're still great people in the
0: and
2: community.
0: They own a lot of property.
2: So much. Well, we're many good things in the community. That family's just been.
0: Well, we're gonna have Luke Prokop on the, you know, the show on Wednesday, and he is, you know, Nicole Allard's son. So we're gonna have that conversation.
2: Great family,
0: right? Super stuff coming up. We haven't had you on since Darnell. On so here's the deal. You've been in the chair. You were GM of the team. I remember the 1 year. I mean, for you, maybe the focus was the first round of the draft because the team had high picks. You took Darnell Nurse 7th. You took Leon Draisaitl 3rd in the 2 years that you were the GM, and you would obviously impact on those picks. And I can make an argument that you made the right call on both guys. Like, I don't think there's any debate about that. Darnell had a long run here, 12 years with the Edmonton Oilers. Was it time, do you think?
2: I think so, yeah. And I'm sure it was a sleepless night for Stan on June 30th because teams, they're trying to steal a player, and he's a good NHL player. In fact, he played very well with Connor Murphy in the last bit of the year. I thought they played fantastic. That's the best I've seen Darnell play in a long time. But, you know, for him and the volatility in the marketplace, you get to a point as a player that you've got to have the feeling that you can't do anything right in the marketplace. And I think, you know, he's going to flourish in San Jose, and I think we're going to miss him much the way that we'd miss Nugent Hopkins when he was out of the lineup. We kind of took him for granted for a long time, thought, can he drive a line? Can he drive a line? Is he an impact player? Is he a driver? And then when he's out of the lineup, you go, man, that guy does a lot of things well for us. And, you know, San Jose signs Trouba and picks up Darnell. I mean, they're going to be a lot tougher to play against, for sure. They're going to be a hard-nosed defensive core.
0: Yeah. We're joined by Craig Matavich. 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So, MACT, here's the thing. A lot of sleepless nights, and I'd put out in the morning on July 1st that it could be a very quiet day for Edmonton, and the fans were losing it. They were not happy. And I just want to say this about Darnell. I like Darnell. I get his game. I appreciate his game. I can appreciate he felt like he was criticized a lot. I can't tell him how to feel. As a guy that moderates texts and those sort of things to this show and the station, I would suggest to you that the criticism of Darnell, it's a different type of... There's a lot of criticism of Bouchard as well. And Evan Bouchard ended up leading the league in points this year as a defenseman. So I know Darnell felt at times that he was picked on, but what I see at times is just as many people ripping and... Because I think people, generally speaking, like tougher players. Like, they didn't like Tom Pody. They didn't like Jeff Petrie. And those guys had extended careers beyond Edmonton. You traded Jeff Petrie, and he was still...
2: That was a sleepless night on a trade deadline evening, let me tell you.
0: And you were GM.
2: I was.
0: Explain why.
2: Well, we his contract was expiring, and we had to move him. And, I mean, he turned the corner late that year
0: right.
2: and started playing really well. And so I went back and tried to sign him and talked about signing him and didn't get any traction, really. But there was really no interest as I went to bed on June 30th.
0: No, that was a deadline trade, the Petrie one.
2: Yeah, at the deadline. And Zdlicky was Montreal's first choice out of New Jersey. And, you know, I really had nothing until Zdlicky decided he didn't want to go to Montreal. And then Mark Bergerman circled back, and we were able to get a second rounder and a little bit more as they progressed in the playoffs. But it was it looked like it. I mean, I lost some sleep that night. But back to Darnell. It's criticism.
0: You got a second round pick in the 2015 draft and a conditional fifth round pick in the 2015 draft. Do you know who the fifth round pick turned out to be?
2: No.
0: Ethan Bear.
2: Okay.
0: That was a good pick.
2: Yeah.
0: I mean, you got Caleb Jones in the fourth round, Ethan Bear in the fifth, and John Marino in the sixth round of that draft. That trade, by the way, happened March the 2nd of 2015. So you were.
2: But he went to Montreal, and he had turned the corner, and I knew it. And he played really well for Montreal, and then they signed him to a huge deal after that. And then he played really well for him, and I was happy for Jeff because he was an unbelievable person and a great character. He just, you know, needed to be more assertive in his game, and he eventually figured it out and played great and had a wonderful career, still playing.
0: Yeah, 8 seasons, by the way, with the Canadians after spending parts of 5 years here. So yeah. I guess the point is sometimes there's players that receive criticism. A lot of times it has been defensemen in Edmonton. Now, Horkoff received criticism as a forward, and I think that there is a comparable between Horkoff and Nurse in one sense. Money. Horkoff got the 6-year deal at $5.5 million at that time, which is probably, you know, might even be more than 9.25 in today's cap world. And I think if Darnell Nurse was a $6 or $7 million defenseman instead of a $9 million defenseman, I think he's, and I'll ask the listeners right now, text us on the Ashley Fine Flores text line. How much of the criticism that was out there about Nurse was just on the price point of the AAV?
2: Like, well, I'll say this about Darnell and criticism. It was real. Yeah. I mean, it was out there, and whether he had more or less than
0: Boucher,
2: Evan is, I mean, moot. But third-party advice to players that are criticized to forget about it, don't realize it, which I would try to do as a coach. And but then if it's you that's being criticized, then it's a completely different animal, and it becomes super personal. And until you've been criticized at that level or been criticized in the media, it's a much different animal when it's your name in those headlines.
0: Yeah. Well, I mean, as you know.
2: And I wish Darnell the best. I think good for him. Great character, super tough, great teammate, so many great qualities that he brought to the team for so many years. You can't help but wish him the best.
0: That's Craig McTavish. When we come back, we'll talk about what Stan Bowman did with the money once the window opened up as a result of the Darnell Nurse trade. Former Edmonton Oilers general manager, head coach, a 3-time Stanley Cup champion with Edmonton, 4 overall, MACT on Mondays for contract equipment, 521 in Oil Country.
4: Sorting out an issue on the Yellowhead westbound on-ramp to West Anthony and a southbound plan for delays through the interchange. Get a report of a collision on Wayne Gretzky Drive southbound by 106th Avenue. Traffic here pumping the brakes coming off the south end of the Capilano Bridge. If you're on the southwest Anthony Henday eastbound aiming for Rabbit Hole Road, we are getting reports of a collision through that exit ramp. And looks like we might have an issue of slowing down westbound traffic on the south Anthony Henday by the 91st Street overpass. 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
2: 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We'll get to your thoughts on what Stan Bowman did once the trade happened and the Caps.
3: What about a couple of the Oiler former Oiler players, what they cashed in? Arvidsson a couple of years at $5 million, and Desharnais, Vinny cashed in four. I mean, I always liked Vinny, but
2: I thought at one time there was a rumor that there was like an 8-year extension for Desharnais at like $2.2 million with the Oilers at one point.
3: Yeah.
2: And I don't know if that was ever confirmed anywhere, but he ended up making more in the 6 years. 2 times 2 goes from Vancouver, where it doesn't work, to Pittsburgh, gets dumped to San Jose, and then Washington signs him 4 times 4.2. Like, that's 16.8 million plus the 4 million. That's 20.8 million. That's more than 2.2 times 8. Which is 17.6 million. Good for him. Happy for him. All right. We'll get to the body of work with Stan in a second. Sonny in Vancouver. Bob, can you ask Matt T what the rationale was for trading a first and second for Griffin Reinhart? Still haven't heard an explanation from anybody who was in management at the time. Now, in fairness, you were the general manager. You got that 16th overall pick for David Perron. It was a really good trade.
3: Right.
2: Really good trade for that when you were the GM. Chiarelli had taken over. So are you going to, like, plead the fifth on this? Like, you really...
3: No, the rationale was a guy that we apparently knew well.
2: In Reinhart.
3: In the organization, Reinhart, who was a high-end prospect.
2: Fourth
3: overall
2: pick.
3: Where you've seen that happen a lot, where they fail on their first team and then they get moved. Chris Pronger got moved. So there's a history of guys like him developing on their second address. And we had some young draft choices already. We had to support him. We didn't have a very good defense. And, you know, that was the rationale. But I will say, the one guy that really didn't feel comfortable doing the deal was the guy that did the deal, Peter Chiarelli. He was like, are you sure? To the scouting staff and the organization, the management staff. And, you know, they felt confident that he was going to develop into a really good player. But, man, that was a big miss.
2: Can you imagine if you just held the two picks and taken Erickson Ecker and Carlo as an example? I think you liked the defenseman that San Jose ended up taking that didn't pan out. But, I mean, I know that Carlo...
3: We were taking Erickson Ek with a pick that 16, the Islanders 16. Took Barzal with.
2: Yeah, yeah.
3: Yeah, that was a...
2: Well, he would have been a...
3: We wouldn't be talking about third-line centerman, let me tell you.
2: Yeah.
3: That guy is really good.
2: There we go. Yeah. All right, Matt T on Mondays for contract equipment. When we come back, Craig's assessment of Stan Bowman's body of work and what the Oilers did with the money that they got. We'll head it off to Thomas Dias, 880 News Weather Traffic Update, 528 in Oil Country.
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6: This is Global News. It's 5:30. I'm Thomas Dias. It's 23 degrees. Well, German submarine manufacturer TKMS has been officially chosen as the preferred bidder to supply the Canadian Navy's next fleet of subs over its rival bidder, South Korea's Hanwha. Hanwha's larger blue water submarines can carry more weapons and operate farther from home, but Germany's compact ultra-stealthy submarine is optimized for prolonged covert Arctic surveillance. Astronaut Jeremy Hansen is leaving the Canadian Space Agency after making a historic trip around the moon aboard NASA's Artemis II mission. The CSA says Hansen will pursue new professional opportunities. As of September, he'll continue to serve as a reservist with the Royal Canadian Air Force. Hansen and his fellow crew members set a new human deep space travel record as they looped around the far side of the moon back in April. And a blockbuster business deal was made today in the Toronto sports scene. Rogers Communications is buying the remaining 25% stake in Maple Leaf Sports and Entertainment for a whopping $4.35 billion. The arrangement makes Rogers the sole owner of MLSE, which owns the Maple Leafs, Raptors, Toronto FC, and the Argonauts. Checking traffic, here's Jackson McNulty.
7: Thank you, and starting with the good news, that collision on the Yellowhead westbound on-ramp to West Anthony and 8 southbound has been cleared away. Traffic is moving freely through the interchange. On Victoria Trail, we do a northbound collision just after the Yellowhead overpass. You will have to move to the right to get around here, although delays are minimal. 82nd Avenue eastbound, keep your eyes peeled for a broken-down vehicle in the left-hand turning lane towards 75th Street. And Chris as well, just wrapping up with this situation, that's slowing down westbound traffic on the South Anthony Handy by 91st Street. 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From the Global One Traffic Center, I'm Jackson McNulty.
6: Thank you, Jackson. 880 Ched weather. It's 23 degrees with the temperature dipping to 13 overnight, followed by a mainly sunny high of 28 tomorrow. I'm Thomas Dias. Your next scheduled newscast at 6 o'clock with Zach Ferguson on 880 Ched.
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12: What's going on here? There we go. Okay, I can hear myself now. 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Yes, I feel shame. We send it off to the young gun, Aiden Gatto.
13: Well, you're all good, Bob. The Nashville Predators signing newly acquired forward Maverick Bork to a six-year deal that pays $5.5 million annually. The Anaheim Ducks signing defenseman Pavel Minyakov to a five-year deal that pays him $7.2 million a season. Pittsburgh Penguins signing two players, first Igor Chinikov to a three-year deal with an AAV of $6.25 million and goaltender Artur Shelov with a one-year $2.8 million contract. And the Calgary Flames lock up their newly acquired D-man Simone Nemec. He gets a five-year deal that pays $7.2 million per year.
12: Going to be really interested to see what happens in Calgary because, in my mind, they have a shortage of...
14: Was that the Prince George defenseman they got?
12: Well, they drafted Carson Carroll's, yeah. but the guy they signed today was Simone Nemec, who was a second overall pick in New Jersey a few years ago, and they gave up a couple number ones for him. 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Here we go. As promised, your assessment on the body of work for Stan Bowman. So the trade, the owners had a pretty good idea that it was coming down probably around just after noon. Story kind of leaked out by about 1 o'clock, and we had a pretty good idea. Muckamadoolin and Zach Sharp might be in the deal, and then that opened up some cap space. So the first guy they signed was defenseman Ryan Shea, $4 million, 5 years, 35 points plus 30 last season in Pittsburgh. Can move the puck. And then they signed Freddie Anderson, a one-year deal, bonus laden, $1.8 million in bonuses, $1 million base. They brought back Kasperi Kapanen, 1 year at $2.6 million. They signed Matthew Joseph at $1 million, and then they signed Max Jones at like a minimum $850. So what do you think of what Edmonton did?
14: Well, I think rabbit out of a hat. It didn't look good, I think, for Stan and the Edmonton Oilers trying to move out from underneath Darnell Nurse. All these teams are, you know, hungry, looking for a deal. And, you know, they'd be wanting the Oilers to take a bunch of cap space back. And, you know, Stan needed the flexibility to get some cap space himself. And so he's kind of in a difficult situation. But he hung in there to his guns, I'm sure. San Jose was asking for them to take a bunch of money back. And he didn't bite, and I give him a lot of credit for that. And then things opened up. I like the fact that they got Connor Murphy signed. I think
12: Dickinson before. Yeah.
14: Dickinson, too. I mean, I'm less bullish on Jason. Not that I don't like his game. It's just when you start paying that type of dollar value, you want a little more offense, or I would. But you look at some of the signings out there, it almost looks like a bargain now for Jason. I mean, I like a lot about his game. And Kasperi Kapanen, I think that was critical. I love the way that he played. He played in the top six at the end of the year. I had him in St. Louis when I went back there mistakenly to coach for a year. And he's got a ton of talent, but he always, you know, drops off, the inconsistency, and I don't know what causes it.
12: But he's good in the playoffs.
14: But he seems to have that figured out now. He plays, there's nothing he can't do. He can shoot, he can skate, he handles the puck well, he's physical. He's exactly what we need in our bottom six, and at times he can step up into our top six. So really happy that I can't believe another organization didn't give him a little bit more, because it looked to me like they were paying players a lot worse than him a lot more money. So a great, great signing there. And I'm sure, you know, Stan would have wanted to sign him before he got the free agency.
12: Didn't have the space.
14: But, so that's a little bit iffy to let him walk there, and he ended up still getting him. So there were a lot of things that he did well on July 1st.
12: All right, so they did make the one trade before the Nurse thing became a real situation. And they went and got Devon Levi out of Buffalo. And it was a pick flip, right? They gave up a third, got back a seventh, and they got Levi. I mean, this to me, for the last 3 years, he's like top 10 in the American League in some of the advanced analytics that the Oilers have. To me, it's a pretty good bet. But it does mean, and Stan has stated this in an interview that he did with me on, it would have been Thursday, because we had Stan on back-to-back days. We had Stan on Wednesday after the Nurse trade got made, about 3:45. And then we did a sit-down, longer conversation on Thursday. I asked him point-blank, do you expect to have all three goalies, Freddie Anderson, Tristan Jarry, and Devon Levi? And Stan said, yes, they're going to be a 13-7-3 roster, 13 forwards, 7 defensemen, 3 goaltenders. Give me your assessment on running 3 goalies. What do you think of that?
14: Well, I think it's a directly associated with Freddie Anderson's injury history. I mean, he's a guy that is aging. I mean, he played really well at times last year, but at the same time, last year was a bit of an anomaly for Freddie because he was healthy most of the year. He does have injury history, so you know, Levi gives us another dart for sure, and I think it's good insurance.
12: They got 9 defensemen on one-way deals. So, Ekholm and Bouchard, for the sake of argument, Wallman and Murphy, Shea and either Makabadoulin or Emberson, that's your top 7. They re-signed Stachny and Makabadoulin officially yesterday, and people need to understand, they waited until 5:00 Eastern because that's when those players had an opportunity to file. So that's why they didn't say agreed to terms earlier when the terms were agreed to, because there was still it was still plausible players could theoretically, and 15 players ended up filing for arbitration. So they've got those 8, and Josh Brown's in the minors, 9. And oh, by the way, Regula's at 850-450. NHL to H. The owner's got a lot of guys tied up that have played some games here over the last several years. They're deep on defense. You can make an argument, how good are they? I'm going to ask you, how good are they? They should be able to move the puck.
14: Jake gets a more prominent role, Wallman. And, he's had the injury bug too as well. And, he doesn't play a ton of games. And we're going to be relying on him more than we have in the past. And how he responds to that remains to be seen. I think that's a big question. Is our defense better today than it was last year? There's an argument to be made.
12: No. Is the goaltending better?
14: Yeah, I think the goaltending looks to be better. I mean, at least we have 3 viable options. And you would... I mean, but how is Freddie Anderson going to react to this marketplace? That's a big question, too. I mean, as you know and have pointed out many times, it's a difficult place to play goal.
12: You got to be
14: There's
12: tough.
14: A lot of scrutiny. You got to be mentally rock solid.
12: Yeah.
14: And to handle it, a bad game, you're not on the fourth page of the sports page. And that can be difficult even for a guy that's as accomplished as Freddie Anderson. So there's still a lot of unknowns going into next year in the net, but it looks, I'm pretty happy with Freddie Anderson starting.
12: And you're still concerned a bit about the Oilers' depth at forward. And here's what I'd say to you, Craig. The Oilers need Szymanski and Howard. They don't necessarily, there's no guarantee. If they get one more forward here, there's no guarantee either of those guys starts the year in Edmonton. You would hope that somebody pushes their way up. I do think no matter what, the Oilers are going to try to create cap space, accrue during the year, and add likely a top six forward at some point during the season. That's my best guess scenario as to what would happen.
14: Well, I think that's a great strategy. Don't spend anything more now. What you have now should be enough to get you in the playoffs.
12: And it's a long shot, but unless you get Giroux at $1 million base with a bonus structure.
14: Yeah, unless you get a guy like we signed Roslovic last year on a bargain basement deal, comes in for $1 million and scores 20 goals. Those guys are, there's that possibility.
12: Somebody asked me about Tarasenko, and I threw out, there is a guy out there that I'm a little bit surprised that's not signed, and that's Anthony Mantha, who has the same agent as Matthew Joseph, who was added for some speed on the fourth line that previously played with DJ Smith. He can scoot around the ice. Another guy, by the way, who took a, he bought his deal out with St. Louis to jumpstart his career with L.A., bet on himself a bit, and the Oilers have signed him to a one-year deal.
14: Joseph, he had his best year with DJ Smith. Yeah. DJ Smith, he was a half a point a game guy in Ottawa that year. I think he had 30 or 40 points.
12: Right.
14: And so DJ's got a high opinion of him. He obviously knows what makes him tick.
12: The guy can skate.
14: He can be valuable.
12: So here's what I'd say. We don't know on Giroux. It sounds like Giroux's going to be a long shot. If it is Giroux, it's going to be a low AAV with a bonus structure. Now, conversely, if it's not Giroux, Mantha scored over 30 goals last year. He's a big 6'5" guy. He's never scored a goal in 20 playoff games. Tarasenko, on the other hand, has bounced around a lot here over the last few years, and I think it's fair to say he's still he's certainly a middle six forward. He's no worse than, but I'm wondering, do you want somebody higher ceiling than either Tarasenko? Put it this way: even if you went and got Mantha on a 1 year deal at $1.5 million, you could, if you don't have Giroux, you could still add a bigger player because of the cap space you accrue down the year. You like that philosophy from Stan Bowman.
14: I do, yeah. I'd keep the gunpowder dry. I wouldn't spend it on Anthony Mantha or Tarasenko. I think the longer you go, the more cap space you accrue and the better player you're going to attract. And those guys aren't going to move the dial, in my opinion.
12: Okay. All right, fair comment, absolutely. I want to tell you, the Oilers Now Prospect Report's brought to you by Reface Magic, not just refacing, now offering custom complete kitchens. And Bruce Kerlock, by the way, will join us Thursday. He'll have a lot of perspective on some of the Oilers' moves and some more prospect-driven. I do want to mention to you that Owen Michaels today signed a 2-year extension with the Oilers. Of course, they signed him, burned the year, and then got him, qualified him, and now he's signed a 2-year deal. He's got a one-way deal in a year from now. So the second year of the deal is one-way. He's a 6'1" right shot center, played at Western Michigan, was the MVP of the NCAA Frozen Four 2 years ago. Not the biggest of guys. To me, looks a little slight. Going to be really intrigued to see how he does in junior. That is a jump from the NCAA to the American League, let alone to the NHL.
14: Sounds like a decent pedigree, though.
12: Yeah.
14: Yeah.
12: Good player. Back to wrap up with this day in Oilers history, which is connected to the man that's in for MACT on Mondays, Craig McTavish. You're listening to Oilers Now. It's 5:47.
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12: All right, we got Mac T on Mondays for Contract Equipment here. His final show of the year. He's going to laugh here momentarily. As we go to listing and orders history for a friend at New West Travel, that's Jason and Dennis and the teams at New West Travel. We will be shortly announcing, once we get the schedule, our probably a couple fall Oilers road trips coming up. Your local travel experts, it's New West Travel. We're going to go back to this date. Wait a sec. Was that?
13: It's right. I got the day wrong there, Bob.
12: Okay, go ahead.
13: Well, on this day, in 2012, coming off his second full season in the NHL, the Oilers signed goaltender Devan Dubnyk to a two-year contract extension worth $7 million. He would post a .921 save percentage the next year, but was traded in January of 2015 to the Nashville Predators for Matt Hendricks.
12: So he got a two-year extension. You traded him to Matt Hendricks. Now, Craig, this is where we tell everybody the story. We were in Dallas the day before the trade got made, and we went to Minnesota when you made the trade. Okay, so we're in Dallas, and it was a game day, and I interviewed you. It was, at the time, Oilers Now was noon to 2, so we did the interview after my show at like 2:30, and we talked about Devan Dubnyk. Okay, and that he was, you know, how he's playing and everything. And you gave no indications whatsoever that you were going to trade him. The Oilers lost that night in Dallas. We flew to Minnesota. And the next morning, you traded him. And my interview was completely useless because the story of the day was that, is that the team had traded Devan Dubnyk for Matt Hendricks.
14: I remember Scott Housen and I were in Kelowna doing something. It was a lockout, and Devan was playing for Kamloops, I think.
12: In 04-05.
14: And we, Scott and I, drove from Kelowna, from my house in Kelowna, to watch Devan play, and he got lit up for 10. And Scott and I are driving back, and I said, well, that didn't cost us anything outside of our optimism, Scott, at the time. But no, Devan ended up being a really good goalie. That year we traded him.
12: Did you think it just wasn't going to happen in Edmonton? Did you think he needed...
14: He was just mentally pooched. I mean, the pressure and team wasn't very good. And I mean,
12: he got flipped from Nashville to Minnesota. Or Nashville to Montreal. The trade happened when we were in Minnesota. Went from Nashville to Montreal, then left the organization.
14: Yeah, he was pooched.
12: Took a
14: mentally.
12: Break. And then he went to Arizona, and the goalie whisperer got to him.
14: Yeah.
12: Sean Burke. If there's one guy that can fix a goalie, it's Sean Burke.
14: Sean Burke's really good. But that tells you a lot about goaltending. I mean, it happens over and over again. It's such a mentally demanding position.
12: Well, look at Aiden
14: if
12: Hill.
14: You're off a little bit mentally, it's hard.
12: Like Aiden Hill this year. He was off, and Burke couldn't fix him, right? And they went and got Carter Hart, and You know, he kind of resurrected his career. What's coming up tonight at Inside Sports?
13: Well, at 6:35, Brendan will have the fourth period's David Panyota. At 7:05 from the Canadian Press on Canada Soccer, Gemma Karsten-Smith. 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
12: 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Craig, it's been my pleasure to have you in studio. 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
14: Yes.
12: Michael, we're cheering for you. Keep up the good fight, my man. And excited about what the future entails. I have a feeling we're going to have a full show tomorrow. Guests tomorrow will include Zach Hyman and Jamie McLennan on tomorrow's edition of Oilers Now. So, and we're still working away on that. Thank you for doing the show all year long, Craig. It's been fun. And
14: Went fast.
12: Yeah, which you never thought was possible.
14: Enjoyed some of it, Bob.
12: Yes, well, yeah. You did. Hey, you had options and you chose this show. So you're a glutton for punishment, aren't you?
14: I'm still back at the trough. I enjoyed it. I had fun doing it. Thank you.
12: All right. Up next, an 880 News weather traffic update with Zach Ferguson, followed by Inside Sports with Brendan Escott. Special thanks to Kellen Kennedy, Derek Scott, Eamon Hashem, Aiden Ganim, and thank you for you to listen to the show and took time to text us on the Ashley Fine Floors text line. 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
3: This is Global News. It is 6 o'clock. I'm Zach Ferguson. It is 23 degrees, heading down to 13 tonight and up to 28 tomorrow. Last month, people in Fort McMurray took it upon themselves to fix the potholes on Highway 63. Now the province is promising millions of dollars to fix the highway. As Global's Captain Ludwig reports, residents are saying they'll take it into their own hands again if the work doesn't begin fast enough.
4: The province announced Sunday it's dedicating $15 million to repairing Highway 63 through Fort McMurray. Deteriorating road conditions have been an ongoing concern for people in the city. In June, people decided to start filling potholes on the highway themselves. They covered 2 kilometers of road using 35 tons of asphalt. Local business owner Mohammed Terabin spearheaded the efforts. He's happy to hear about the new funding, but wants the government to put the money to the pavement.
5: I'm going to give you 1 week, and hopefully the funding that being transferred or the asphalt companies are working. If not, we will go ahead and do them ourselves.
4: Terabin says local teams may also work on other intersections that he says are in rough shape. The mayor of Wood Buffalo County says in a statement he can't support any law breaking, but he supports those involved helping ensure action is done. The RM is expecting to get daily updates on repair progress. Catherine Ludwig, Global News.
3: Anti-coal mining petition organizer and singer Cor Blund is seeking legal action after his Waternaut Coal petition was deemed to not have enough signatures after the verification process. Blund told 880 Chad's Courtney Terrio that every failed verification resulted in losing about 500 signatures.
6: We were frustrated but not surprised, given the many, many loopholes, rug pulls, changing rules, vagueness, non-transparency of this whole process from the beginning. Not only just the petition, but even the way the government handled the coal issue for 6 years, but especially the petition.
3: Despite the results of the petition, Lund is determined to come to an agreement on the issue. Checking in on traffic, here is Jackson McNulty.
7: Thank you, and packing your way home tonight, we have a collision sitting on Victoria Trail northbound just after the Yellowhead Overpass. Tow truck on scene here, you will have to move to the right to get around them. On Winterburn Road, we are getting reports of a collision southbound by Secord Boulevard. Heavy southbound delays here back towards the Stony Plain Road Bridge. As well, we are getting reports of a collision on the East Anthony and a southbound just before Sherwood Park Freeway. Get ready, Alberta. FanDuel is rolling into town. 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Play responsibly, 18+. From the Global One Traffic Center, I'm Jackson McNulty.
3: After saving another man's life, a good Samaritan in our city was sent a bill for ambulance services. Family doctor Ian Sutanto was taking part in a kid versus parent basketball game at Barter Garden School last month when another dad collapsed. The doctor performed CPR before the father was taken to a hospital in an ambulance. Paramedics then noticed that Sutanto was lightheaded and checked him over. The good Samaritan thought nothing of it until he opened a letter this weekend.
8: I opened it, I'm like, oh, $250 ambulance bill.
9: I would think that anyone in public doing CPR, could be in a similar situation as I was, like, you know, not feeling the greatest, but okay, you know.
3: The province tells Global News since 2015, policy has been that if a bystander becomes unwell and consents to an assessment, they will be billed. However, quote, EHS has made the decision to cancel the individual.